0: 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Jackson's News Talk never sounded so good. 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
1: Taking aim at the Gulf, I'm Lisa Lucera, Fox News. Hurricane Isaias, now a Category 2 storm. Maximum sustained winds now at 100 miles per hour. Florida Governor Ron DeSantis declaring a state of emergency for 25 counties in the northern part of the state.
2: You are going to see potential for storm surge all the way down the Florida Panhandle. You will start to see a risk of tornadoes prior to the eye of the storm reaching landfall.
1: Landfall expected tomorrow evening or early Saturday. Georgia Governor Brian Kemp.
3: We expect Isaias to begin impacting Georgia overnight on Friday.
1: The National Hurricane Center says water from storm surge and high tide could reach 5 to 7 feet in parts of Alabama and Mississippi, and as much as 15 inches of rain could fall from Alabama to the Florida Panhandle and southwestern Georgia. The Trump administration suspending Microsoft from a program allowing foreign workers to apply for green cards.
4: Vice President J.D. Vance says Microsoft is abusing H-1B visas by firing American workers in favor of lower-paid foreign employees.
5: They're coming in and being mistreated by their employers and being used to undercut the wages of American workers.
4: Vance described the visa holders as indentured servants. Citing abuse of the system, Vance says Microsoft is now being suspended from a program to apply for green cards for foreign workers. H-1B visas are intended for employers to recruit high-skilled jobs that are difficult for Americans to fill. Tech companies are the biggest users.
1: Fox's Jared Halpern at the White House. A short time after the announcement from the vice president, President Trump honored leading tech figures at the White House, including the CEO of Microsoft. War Secretary Pete Hegseth says a firing squad execution of Fort Hood shooter Nidal Hassan will be live streamed. The Army announced this week the execution would take place at Fort Hood December 3rd. 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
1: The released body cam footage shows the minutes after a six-year-old boy shot and injured his teacher in Newport News, Virginia, 3 years ago.
12: After first-grade teacher Abby Zwerner was shot, a reading specialist inside the Newport News Richneck Elementary School held a six-year-old boy as police entered the room. He told the police he stole the gun from his mother.
13: When you shot the gun, did anything hurt you?
14: No.
15: Let me see your hands.
16: Where is the weapon?
13: It's on the floor. It's over there. That's not how we each other.
12: The six-year-old told police he didn't care if they called for backup or if he went to jail. The teacher, Abby Zwerner, survived and was awarded $10 million after a civil trial. The boy was placed with a relative and his mother was sentenced to 2 years in prison. She was released earlier this year. Jessica Rosenthal, Fox News.
1: President Trump wants to honor a former baseball great.
17: Calling him maybe the greatest pitcher of all time. President Trump announcing plans to honor Roger Clemens.
18: We're giving him the Presidential Medal of Freedom. And along with the Congressional Medal of Honor, it's the highest award bestowed upon anyone.
17: Clemens, an 11-time All-Star and 7-time Cy Young Award winner, was caught off guard by the announcement, simply saying, "I'm stunned." The Rocket is ninth all-time with 354 wins in his storied 24-year career. But he has not been elected to the Hall of Fame because of steroid accusations. President Trump has repeatedly called for Clemens' election to Cooperstown. Frank Lanza, Fox News.
1: Major League Baseball proposing shortening the regular season to 154 games from 162 games starting in 2029 and expanding the division series to best of seven. In bargaining with players, owners are also proposing to allow higher seeded teams in the first two rounds of the postseason to pick their opponents beginning next year. I'm Lee Silasera. This is Fox News.
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16: 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Let's see if I can find what I'm looking for. Yes. Here we go. How is Letitia James not disbarred? And I'll tell you how, because the New York bar is radical left wing. That's how. But she should be disbarred. The New York Post, ex-New York prosecutor, claims AG Letitia James, or we call her affectionately Letukas James. Because, Mr. Producer, if there was ever a Letukas, it's hers. Tukas is Yiddish for backside, of course. A.G. Letukas James pushed Trump probe despite investigators finding nothing. What Tish wanted, Tish got. That sounds almost like it's dirty. A whistleblower in the state attorney general's office was ordered to dig up dirt on President Trump, even after a year-long probe found no wrongdoing, because it was what A.G. Letukas James was demanding, he told the Post. Daniel Weisenfeld, a prosecutor in the investigator Protection Bureau, claimed he was told by Bureau Chief Shimizu Masawapa. It's clearly an American name. To keep trying to make a case against Trump and his pals, despite finding no evidence that there was a crime. Okay, this is like commie stuff. This is, you know, like totalitarian stuff. And nobody should be keeping their law degree who's making these demands, and nobody who carries them out should be keeping a law degree. Or do we not have a legal profession? Is it not a profession anymore? Or is it like the oldest profession? Daniel Weisenfeld, at prosecuting the Investor Protection Bureau, claimed he was told by Bureau Chief, all right, I already did that. By June 2026, after several meetings, we had become exasperated, Weisenfeld told the Post in an exclusive interview. Shimizu told us in sum and substance that she agreed with us and that if it were her call, she would close the case, but that it was Tish's call. Tish. Ay, ay, ay. Tish was the boss, and what Tish wanted, Tish got. So he had to keep going. You know, that's not acceptable. Matter of fact, there's rules or codes, depending on where you're from, of ethical responsibility. And this violates everyone that I'm aware of in any state. You don't pursue somebody who you know has not committed an offense, and yet you keep looking for offenses to charge them with. You don't order people to do that if you're the DA or the Attorney General, and you don't do that if you work for her. Weisenfeld has been at odds with his boss since August, when he blasted out an email to more than 2,000 colleagues claiming he was being forced to find dirt on Trump and his pals. Now that's good. If you believe Trump is using Department of Justice attorneys to prosecute his enemies to further his political interests, you should find it equally troubling that Letukas is doing exactly the same thing, the email said. I ask you that you not serve as Latukas's personal attorneys by targeting her political enemies. All right, guys, gutsy. Instead, I hope you choose to prosecute crimes and find the individuals accountable rather than targeting individuals and then finding the crimes, which, of course, was a Stalin technique. It's also an FDR technique, by the way. Oh, yeah. His Treasury Department, his IRS, it's exactly what he did. You know, Andrew Mellon was the Treasury Secretary under Calvin Coolidge. Extremely wealthy man. You've heard of the Mellons. His fortune today, although it's been dispersed, worth billions. All legitimate. All legitimate. Big Republican. And so once Franklin Roosevelt became President of the United States, he ordered Henry Morgenthau, his Treasury Secretary, to order the IRS to find stuff on Mellon. Can you believe that, Rich? They found nothing. And they prosecuted him anyway after a 10-year investigation. 10 years. And even the judge in the case was wondering, what the hell is this? There's nothing here. But they forced him to reach a settlement with them for a significant amount of money. They wanted to humiliate him. They wanted to destroy his character, much as the New York Times is trying to do with my stepson, David Milstein. Well, it's not going to work. It didn't work for Mellon. But he went through hell. FDR, John Kennedy, LBJ used the IRS all the time against their political opponents. In fact, while I'm on this subject, FDR unleashed the Internal Revenue Service against J.D. Vance, our vice president's favorite politician, Huey Long. Huey Long was a crook. Huey Long was taking a lot of money under the table for contracts, state contracts. And unfortunately, he got a life-ending illness. I forget if it was cancer or whatever it was. Because if he had not passed... No, I'm wrong. I'm sorry. He was assassinated. Excuse me. He was assassinated, unfortunately. If he hadn't died, he would have been charged with multiple offenses by FDR. Now, why did FDR do that? Because he viewed Huey Long as a potential challenger. FDR was very much the dictator, very much the socialist, which is why the Democrats love him. Oh, he's the best ever. Oh, yes, he is. No, he's not. Now, this controversy, back to Latukas, started when this particular individual, Wiesenthal or whatever, Wiesenfeld, Wiesenthal, Wells, and Wiesenfeld, okay. Was assigned to investigate an insider trading claim against a company affiliated with the Trump family. And this is what the Congress is going to do if we lose the election. This is what the Democrats are going to do. They're going to concoct these cases. And you're going to get sick of it, and I'm going to get sick of it, and they're going to have to be fought left and right instead of saving our country from the Marxist Islamists, and they all be... taking over our country street by street. Wiesenfeld said he was given the assignment on June 25, 2025, with the tip from an unlisted phone number suggesting Donald Trump Jr. and his associate were selling inside info to private companies for millions. I asked for information about the cryptic text and any context that could be provided, but my boss, Shimiso Ayabadaba, told me that she could not provide me with more information. She didn't have it. Despite being kept in the dark, we affirmatively concluded that no crime had been taken. So there they are, going after Junior. There'll be more of that. They already took a run at Jared Kushner. CNN took a run at him. There was absolutely nothing there. When he was told to keep pursuing the case anyway, he pushed back. I said the investigation was a waste of time and that there was no way forward, he told the New York Post. Nevertheless, I was directed to send subpoenas to several banks, wasting taxpayer dollars and the bank's resources, what I believe was a fruitless, politically motivated investigation. Earlier this week, Wiesenfeld claimed he was being threatened by Latukas' office for refusing to delete evidence of the alleged corruption. How come the New York Slimes hasn't done a story on this? We know why. In an exchange of emails, copies of which were obtained by the Post under the Freedom of Information Law, Weisenfeld denied earlier this week that the documents in question were confidential and privileged information, as Latouk has claimed. Yeah. Well, there she is, a public-spirited public servant. By the way, she's never missed any meals. Has she, Mr. Producer? In fact, I think she's a big believer in 6 meals a day. We'll be right back.
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16: This is. I believe the enemies of this country aren't just outside our borders. 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

0: You know, America, when you have a brand new book coming out, for a guy, it's like giving birth. Not really, but I like to say that. Nonetheless, Brian Kilmeade has some beautiful books that come out here, and I remember one of the times he had a book out, and he was at Mount Vernon, and he invited me and my wife there, and we had a hell of a fun time. Didn't we have a good time, Brian? You remember that?
1: Oh, that was amazing. And to be just in George Washington's house and then that facility, and then we were able to have dinner there, and then, of course, do the big attraction. And then you had your book out at roughly the same time.
0: Now he's so big, he pretends I don't exist. It's unbelievable. Kilmeade. And you're everywhere, and you still pretend I don't exist. Nonetheless, I went through this book. It's another great historical book. And it comes out next Tuesday, and people can get it right now on Amazon.com by pre-ordering it and so forth. Uniting the States, Six Crucial Moments That Forged the American Miracle. Now, that could not be easy to determine, those six crucial moments. How did you come up with them?
1: Well, that's a great question. And this is the first interview I'm doing on the book, by the way. So wonderful. Thank you.
0: Thank you.
1: So I did 68 What Made America Great, 68. They're 45-minute documentaries. I just did six more they're going to release in 1 month. So,
0: no wonder you're losing your voice.
1: So, yeah, I'm a little hoarse, but it's worth it. So yes. I'm able to do that. And then you do this. I did the six previous history books. And when I go out and meet all these historians, I would ask them, what's the moment that really boggles your mind? What's the moment that really defined who our country is? And I would get different responses. And I thought, I need to take a couple years off and figure out when we come up to year 250, what could I do that'd be a little different? And I just wanted to talk about these moments that could have made or break our country, where we would not be the same without the Louisiana Purchase. But do you know what went into us getting the Louisiana Purchase and the likelihood of us getting it? And the James Monroe came at the perfect time. And the likelihood of George Washington having the ability to change his tactics, and Shays' Rebellion equaling the Shays' Rebellion, a bad time in America, ends up giving us the Constitution. And then I thought the one that you would love most is the Boston Massacre, because I didn't do it because of Crispus Attucks losing his life and six others. I did it because John Adams, a brand new lawyer in the area, a member of Sons of Liberty, defended the British soldiers because he thought if we did not have law and order and justice, we'd be fighting for nothing. And these guys were, there was reasonable doubt that these soldiers killed anybody on purpose. So two were convicted of manslaughter and got tattoos on their fingers. The others were released from prison. And I go, man, even before we were a country, we had a sense of right and wrong, because we had to be based on something, and 5 years, 6 years later, we'd be at war.
0: You know, Brian Kilmeade, you can hear it in your voice, and I know you well enough to know that American history excites you. It excites me.
1: It does.
0: I love learning it. I love talking about it, writing about it. And yet we have this movement in our country that trashes our history, that rejects our history, this Marxist-Islamist movement, the Democrat Party in many respects. I assume that one of the reasons you do this is to try and ignite a flame, an interest in as many people as you can, because it's the only way to save the republic, isn't it?
1: Yes. In the beginning, I thought, man, I hope, when I met you at Mount Vernon, I thought, man, I hope people care about Washington as much as I do. And then by the time I did Thomas Jefferson, the Tripoli Pirates, Andrew Jackson, the Miracle of New Orleans, and Sam Houston, and the Alamo Avengers, I realized, this is beyond hoping. This is the war on history. And this is the pushback with facts, reasonable, digestible stories about our past that brought us to where we are today. And I do live shows now, Mark. And what I do is I put together all those statues being torn down, the anti-Americanism. And I say, this is the war on history. And then I explain my books as the pushback, you know, and that's one thing, I'm able to get on stage and talk about all these books in a comprehensive way, looking at our past. Because I think there's a lot of people listening to us right now, smart people, they're accountants, they're engineers. The last time they thought about history was 11th grade, and there's nothing wrong with that. The last time I did a math problem was 9th grade. So we all have different interests, but we all should know the fundamentals, because we're being tested right now on everything from our economic programs to our philosophy to our liberty. I look at Marco Rubio's speech yesterday as so brilliant and necessary. And the message wasn't just to America, it was to the West. And we you know this more better than anyone, that our founding fathers studied Greek philosophers in order to come up with this declaration, the Constitution, a way of governing, a sense that we could have liberty. They studied.

0: them. And when Marco Rubio pops up in Greece with that backdrop that looked like a green screen, I said, man, this is, we have to go back to the past to make sure our path is correct, because there's people pushing back on the utter fundamentals. Last thing I'll say, Jeff Bezos last night, mm-hmm. saying that the people who vilify the wealthy is embarrassed. They never stick up for themselves. Him just saying, you could have your American dream too. What I'm inventing is going to help you do it. And number two is, when if somebody tries to vilify wealthy and success, think of it, you can never give that person your vote, because no one gave Jeff Bezos anything. Jeff Bezos from a middle-class family left a very high-paying job to get a shot at Amazon. We used to look up to that. That's what our founding fathers wanted. Go make a success yourself. Diversify yourself. Learn and go experiment. You have an opportunity. You don't have a guaranteed outcome. I can't believe I have to go over the fundamentals again. It's like going mm-hmm. through the alphabet for the American public.
1: It is, and one of the reasons it is because in K through 12 in our colleges, those who go there, we have the deconstruction of American history and the brainwashing of other ideologies, and he's right about that. And, you know, for the left, Brian Kilmeade, if they can take down the most successful among us, these billionaires, they can take down all of us. And that's the point. When you look at these communist regimes, it is working people. It is the so-called middle class. It's the mass population. They're the ones in the concentration camps. They're the ones in the rice fields. They're the ones who are manipulated and controlled and so forth and so on. It's not, quote-unquote, the wealthy, because there's not enough of them to matter. Let's go on to your book here. Are you going to do a book tour of sorts?
0: Oh, yeah. I'm going to be on stage in Red Bank, New Jersey on next Friday night, 15th and the 16th. In Westbury, and I'll be in Jacksonville and Clearwater, West Palm Beach, but I'll be back on stage over
1: there. Hold on now. When are you going to be in West St. Palm Louis? Beach?
0: I'm going to be down there for a certain wedding. And
1: really?
0: And I'll be able to, yeah, I'll be able to, right in the morning, jump into a, sign some books. I believe it's
1: you're,
0: the
1: 24th. You're like that Energizer Bunny. I don't know how you do it, man. It's, if I can't sleep at night, I put the TV... There's Brian. Wake up. There's Brian. And by the way, your takes on foreign policy, on Iran, on all these things, three cheers to you, because you have a very rational and principled view of these things. Don't go yet. The book is Uniting the States. Very important book, Six Crucial Moments That Forged the American Miracle, Six Founders Who Shaped America's Revolutionary Democracy. It's books like this, this in particular, that we need to hold close and also talk about with family and friends. Get it on Amazon.com right now. We'll be right back. America, look around. The Fed just hiked rates again to fight inflation. 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
3: 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Five people have been sentenced in Mississippi for Medicaid wire fraud cases involving more than $120,000. Attorney General Lynn Fitch says the convictions involved fraudulent billing, wire fraud, and false documentation. Her office says it has recovered more than $105 million for Mississippi taxpayers. Tropical storm Isaias is expected to strengthen into a hurricane before hitting the U.S. Gulf Coast late Friday or early Saturday. Hurricane watches are in effect from Mississippi to Florida with dangerous storm surge, heavy rain, and flooding possible. Governors in Alabama and Florida have declared states of emergency. The Mississippi State Fair opens today in Jackson and runs through October 18th.

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1: 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This afternoon, sunny with a high near 91. Tonight, mostly clear with a low around 63. Looking ahead to Friday, sunny with a high near 90. Friday night brings rain showers likely after midnight, mostly cloudy with a low around 63. Currently, it's 90 and clear. I'm Bill Banks with your weather flash.
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0: right, but then the thunder on the right. 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
1: Brian Kilmeade is actually very substantive, very smart. You know, you see him most of the time with guests and so forth, but I've gotten to talk to him directly. And he's all these things on TV, too. Don't get me wrong, but I'm saying he's very sharp, and he's very intelligent, and he's very deep about these things, which is why he's so attracted to history, like all of you folks. And that's why I think you're going to really like this book. That's why I call you the smartest audiences of all audiences. You wouldn't be here. And the book is Uniting the States, Six Crucial Moments That Forged the American Miracle. And let's pick, you went fairly quickly. Let's pick one of those moments and really focus on it. Go ahead. I'll let you do that.
2: Okay. If John Madison, and I don't blame him, puts it the Senate and the House, we got to go to war against Britain. They're taking our guys at sea. They're instigating the American Indians in the Midwest to attack our settlers. They're interrupting our trade routes, taking our merchant ships. They want a rematch. And in turn, Madison says he has no choice, but his army's not ready. He sends them up to Canada to fight the British there. The British have basically whatever they want on the eastern seaboard, to the point they actually burn Washington to the ground. Think about that. Anybody who thinks that America is going through rough

0: Times now. Picture a 5'3" president suffering episodes of epilepsy, staring at the White House by himself on fire, not knowing if his militia would come together, if his army was defeated forever, and if his wife was still alive. That is a bad moment. But the man with the great intellect, but without the leadership ability, did something he didn't think he could do. He rallied a country. Our country realized it's time to get to action. Monroe becomes Secretary of War. He summons Andrew Jackson, who's been dying to get into this fight, but he was ignored by John Armstrong, the former Secretary of War. They start winning battles. They stop him in the Battle of Baltimore. The flag was still there. Fort McHenry survives, and setting up the ultimate rematch of the Battle of New Orleans. So our response to the burning of Washington not only got the British off our back forever, we defeated the number one army that just defeated Napoleon in under 2 hours. And even though the war was technically over, the Battle of New Orleans, the message was sent. They were going to win that war. We found documentation. If they won the war, they were going to keep, they were going to prove we had no right to buy it from the French. And they flipped it for without their power. And they were going to use international law to hold on to it. We would not be the country we are today. So that was a six of crucial moments. So we responded. You know, and I think about John Quincy Adams. He goes back to Congress after being president and pretty much, not an effective president. And he figures his cause. Slavery's got to go. And he says it's got to be freedom for all. And we go through his writings and the way he harassed the Southern Democratic leaders to give up slaves and tell them about how we can never live up to our Constitution as long as his institution is in place. And you know who was observing him at the time? Abraham Lincoln. He mentored Abraham Lincoln. Lincoln was sat right behind him in the House. I did a special on this for Fox Nation. You'll see it all. They still have the couch when John Quincy Adams actually died. So he was the conscience of our country. I didn't pick out all the other things he did. And I think about, as I mentioned, the Boston Massacre last time, I'm also thinking about George Washington. He almost loses everything in the Battle of New York. And then he quickly realizes, I can never square off with the British again. So I did a whole chapter how he changes his tactics, where by not losing, we can win. We'll pick our spots. We'll wear them out. We'll wear them down. We'll build up. We'll learn. We'll get intelligence, and we'll win. He never was taught that. He came up with that, along with some help from some Prussian officers that came by understood our cause. And that's another one that I wanted to make sure to include, and possibly the one that very few people know about is Shays' Rebellion. Articles of Confederation were controlling this country. I feel ridiculous talking about the law to you, Mark, but
1: no, that's good.
0: I'm a non-lawyer. Shays' Rebellion, Daniel Shays, a war hero, such a war hero that Lafayette gave him a sword and said, man, you're a heck of a fighter. So he retires, gets his plot of land, and wants to be a farmer. And the Articles of Confederation are loosely, basically kept as 13 separate countries. And when these farmers were no longer represented, when they were charged taxes they couldn't pay, and when crops didn't come in, they were put in jail, they started to riot and stand up and fight. And finally, at one point, they got together, these former Revolutionary War heroes, and they were shot and they were attacked, and they called it a rebellion. They put down an insurrection. When word got to Madison and Jefferson, they quickly went to Washington and they said, this whole thing's going to fall apart. You have a Daniel Shays who had to pick up a gun to be heard. That's why we fought this war. And Washington was reluctant. I'm out. I'm done. He's like, no, we need a constitutional convention. We need a constitution. So that's why I thought that was a prolific time that not many people pay attention to. Because it got Washington's attention, because of Daniel Shays, who was wrongly accused of insurrection when all he wanted was justice.
1: Mm-hmm. Now, Shays' Rebellion is very, very important. And I never learned these things in school. You know, you learn these things very superficially, and then you get older, you get our age, and you really want to dig in. Did you learn these things in school?
0: I had some fantastic teachers, but not like this. I had one day of the War of 1812. But I've been mm-hmm. fascinated by it. I would go, excuse me, that is the war we got the national anthem. I would be like, wait, would they burn Washington to the ground? What do we do? And I remember being, well, it doesn't matter. It was a draw. It was an insignificant war. That was not an insignificant war. And, you know, the thing is, too, when we were at Mount Vernon, these, what I like, what I think is so important, and the first person that did this for me was David McCullough. He makes the founding fathers people because they were. He talked about Jefferson having reddish hair and being tall. He talked about him being insecure and speaking, and George Washington always having this being self-conscious, by not having the education he needed, and constantly in pain with his dental issues. And I go, wait, I always thought these guys just on Mount Rushmore, never had any problems, walked on water. Mm-hmm. But when you see them as human beings, and then when I did the spy book and you see them, Washington writing to his spies, they had the same issues we had. They had egos. People weren't getting enough credit. These guys weren't being, you know, there was a lack of communication. I go, wait, these are human beings who just wanted more, you know, and just thought that life could be more than what they had. And they just are extraordinary. You know, we see extraordinary people in our time. George, President anointed some today, some scientific leaders like Elon Musk. You know, we had them all together, educated in a certain way, had the same passion for different philosophers and economists, and had that sense of, I can do it. I'll figure out a way. And I just want to reclaim that and let everybody know these were people. They made mistakes. They had their doubts, but they had a vision. And I just think we owe it to that vision, their risk. I mean, they gave it up. That's what I did to my dedication. All those faceless, nameless people that fought in that Revolutionary War, in those early wars, they picked up the gun because they were told to. They fought in a war they didn't think could succeed, but they wanted the shot. And we know the founding fathers. We know the big generals. We know the Hamiltons and the Monroes and what they did at war. And we should. But the people that we'll never know, I just want to show them the respect. I mean, to take up a gun, give up your farm, and just fight and leave your family, and then die fighting the number one fighting force in the world. Little did they know how it would turn out.
1: The book is, see, I told you folks, very sharp guy. See, I have a different approach to interviewing than most people. I let them talk. And people will let, and they will reveal themselves as really smart, very interesting, compelling, intriguing, or they won't. And you are all those things, which is a good thing, Brian. In other words, compelling, intriguing, and so forth, and substantive, and all those things. And this is a great book, Uniting the States, Six Crucial Moments That Forged the American Miracle. And we need a period of inspiration. We really do. It's so negative out there, and I'm not talking about psychologically. There are real negative things going on, don't you think, Brian? I mean, with the Marxists and the Islamists and the marching in the street for Hamas on October 7th, and you go, what the hell is going on, right?
0: It is maddening. If you told me, you know, we're celebrating 25 years since the 9/11 attacks, now with Hamas and Hezbollah flags in New York City, are you crazy? Mm-hmm. Jews feeling unsafe walking the streets, are you nuts? A mayor who basically, all you have to do is look at his video from before he was mayor. You know exactly where he stood. And the most damning thing I saw was October 8th protests 3 years ago. Wait, you're protesting against Israel the day after they were attacked? Is there a master script out here? Is someone orchestrating all of this? You really think this is impromptu? I mean, I ask you, Mark, millions of people died on the hand of Assad in Syria. Millions. Mm-hmm. Mm-hmm. Like barrel bombs from the Russians. Were there any protests in the streets? Was there a push? Why is America not taking action? No, nobody cared. They just wiped out all those Iranians in January of this year. No protest. A few Iranian nationals were upset about it. No protests. But Israel, fighting for survival, who fought in a more sanitary way than even we did in Ramallah and Fallujah and Mosul in Gaza. That's a fact. John Spencer will tell you. Jack Keane just got back from the region. And they're being criticized for fighting our enemies. Let me ask you, when's the last time Israel had a problem with Jordan, Egypt, UAE, Qatar, Kuwait? Mm-hmm. Qatar is dicey, but you know, there's no war there. But what's happened is when they're attacked, they will attack and they will win. And they will make sure of it. How long would we tolerate Canada being a hostile nation to us, and a terror group in Mexico being hostile to us? How long, if you're president of the United States, how long could you say, I can stay in this office, keep America safe, and ignore that problem? And then when they bleed across the border to kill innocent people in the most horrific way possible, You better believe we would have attacked with vengeance. That's what we do. And that's what they do.
1: All right, brother. It's been a pleasure having you. The book is Uniting the States, Six Crucial Moments That Forged the American Miracle. You're going to love the book. And by an author who you're going to really love and do love. I mean, going to. How long have you been at Fox? 412 years?
0: 29.
1: Oh, you just missed the 30th?
0: Yeah, I didn't make the cut.
1: I was talking to Hannity. We were trying to figure out how long because I was a guest on Hannity and Combs all the time. I said, how the hell long ago was that? So I don't think it was more than 17,
0: like 26. Yeah. What? Well, if you're in Hannity and Combs, you have to be early. You probably, like, you were there. You were probably on right away.
1: Pretty early on, because Hannity heard me with Rush, and then he saw me on one CNN segment on the Crossfire. He said, who the hell is that guy? Because I do like the debate. You know, I'm not going to debate podcasters because that's a waste of time. But I will debate, you know, people over substantive stuff, people in real positions and so forth. And that's what I used to do. And that was a great show, Hannity and Combs. I really enjoyed it. And you do great shows too, my friend. I want to thank you. And good luck on the book. It comes out on Tuesday. Amazon.com, yep. Uniting the States, America. Grab it right now. God bless you. See you later. We'll be right back.
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0: I shouldn't feel very comfortable about that, I don't think, Mr. Producer. What a bunch of slop. 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Nothing new. 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And if you happen to see a post-purchase survey, please be sure to mention that you heard about Cozy Earth right here on the Mark Levin Show. All right. How much time do we have, Rich? Oh, my goodness. We can slip in one. That's all I've got. Let's go to Margo, Burr Ridge, Illinois, the great WLS. We only have a short period of time. Go right ahead.
1: Hi, Mark. I know the books that can be to children

0: what Brian's book can be to adults. They're called, it's called The Childhood of Famous Americans. And there are dozens of them, and they are just wonderful. And the children read them, and they mostly just talks about their childhoods, because children are interested in other children. But it really makes the founders and all these others that they've written about so real. And most of them had
1: terrible. All right, Margo, good call. I thank you. I'm sorry. And I would add any of Jack Levin's books on Amazon.com. They're just fantastic for children. He was very, very concerned about what might happen to this country. And if he were alive today, he'd say, oh, my God, I never thought it would be this bad. My mother, too. But he wrote and illustrated beautiful, beautiful books about certain founding events and so forth. Just Google Jack Levin, L-E-V-I-N, on Amazon, and you'll see. We salute our armed forces, police officers, firefighters, emergency personnel, ICE, and the Border Patrol. Thank you. Our truckers, yes. The men and women in Iran, the men and women in Ukraine, the men and women in Israel. And you.
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9: The Gulf in the crosshairs. I'm Lisa Lacerra, Fox News. Hurricane Isaias, now a Category 2 storm. Winds now at 100 miles per hour. The first Atlantic storm of the season, expected to bring strong winds, heavy rains, and potentially life-threatening storm surge to the Florida Panhandle, southern Alabama, and southern Mississippi.
10: Landfall is anticipated to be Friday night, 9 p.m. till midnight. With that, storm surge up to 7 feet. Excessive rain that could count up to 15 inches in isolated spots. And you can look at wind gusts at the surface north of 100 miles per hour, leading to widespread power outages. With all of this, we have evacuations that are underway in areas of Alabama, in Florida.
9: Fox Weather, Steve Bender. Heavy rain with a risk of flooding possible into the weekend as far inland as the Tennessee Valley. Some New Yorkers expressing outrage after a shooting involving ICE agents this afternoon.
11: In a post on X, ICE said during targeted enforcement in the Bronx, a man they said was an undocumented alien with multiple charges was shot by an agent.

0: It happened in the Marble Hill neighborhood. The man was taken to a hospital, but Erica Riley, who lives in the area, wondered why heavily armed agents were there.
1: Is this a military coup, or is this like Beirut? Like, why do you have an AK-47 on this street? Why does it make sense to you with that high school over there that you're running around with guns?
0: New York City Mayor Zoran Mamdani, also on X, called it an unconscionably serious situation, calling for ICE to be out of neighborhoods, adding the phrase, abolish ICE at the end.
2: Fox's Grinnell Scott. New York Governor Kathy Hochul said in a social media post that she had been briefed on the shooting. The FBI has seized scanning and other tools it says were used by a group of hackers associated with the Chinese government and is believed to be responsible for disrupting cyber operations in the U.S. and abroad. 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
2: Win in court for the brother of the King of England.
4: Andrew Mountbatten Windsor was arrested in February on suspicion of misconduct in public office, police searching two of his homes as he was questioned. But now officers admit they made a big mistake and the warrants they used were not lawful. Thames Valley Police say their investigation is ongoing and they're looking into whether material they seized could still be used as evidence. The investigation involves examining whether Mountbatten Windsor shared sensitive material with his friend, the late paedophile financier Jeffrey Epstein. King Charles' brother denies wrongdoing. In London, Jonathan Savage, Fox News.
2: A man armed with a gun and a knife was shot to death by a security officer inside the federal courthouse in Nashville. Nashville police say the man in his 40s was killed after he tried to fire his gun but failed and then pulled out the knife. No details released on why the man was at the courthouse. A fugitive on the run for more than a decade has been caught.
5: Brian Anthony Williams, near 14 years on the run, has come to an end. U.S. Marshals say they arrested the 50-year-old Tuesday in San Diego. He's facing charges related to a 2012 kidnapping case in Davenport, Iowa. Investigators say Williams and others abducted and assaulted a woman, shot her, and left her in a field. She survived the attack. The fugitive had been working as a head chef at a beachfront San Diego restaurant under a fake name, but didn't exactly keep a low profile. He was recognized after appearing in Southern California newspapers and on television. Tom Graham, Fox News.
2: Taylor Farms says it will indefinitely suspend the harvesting and processing of iceberg lettuce from central Mexico for sale in the U.S. and Canada between May 1st and August 31st, the so-called cyclospora season, after an outbreak this summer that sickened thousands of people and disrupted operations at Taco Bell, which uses Taylor Farms as a supplier. I'm Lisa Lacerra. This is Fox News.
6: 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Better.
7: The average time a resume spends on an HR manager's desk is 7 seconds, and most of them are tossed aside. Now imagine if one of those resumes belonged to Yasmin, who was
8: living in a shelter, juggling 3 jobs. I had to be resilient. That's something that you can't teach.
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11: Great radio stations across the land, along with CJ in for Sam. It is Polo getting it done. It is the Joe Pags Show. Thanks, I appreciate you stopping by. There's a lot going on. There's a lot to get to. Marco Rubio today, the Secretary of State, was taking some questions on the tarmac somewhere. Before I even get into that, because he calls out the fake news, he does a great job of that. I want to get into fake news a little bit. Before we even do that, though, the president's visit yesterday to San Antonio was an objective success. It was objectively a success, and the local media is covering the few people that yelled something during the rally and got kicked out. They're acting like that's a thing. The local media is they're talking about the fact that the mayor of San Antonio asked to have a meeting with President Trump, and she was respectfully declined by the White House because he's very busy, didn't have time. I can now reveal to you that the expectation for me yesterday was that the president would call in from Air Force One during the show, and that would have been really cool. How cool would that have been? But for some reason, I texted the White House in between there. I'm not sure what happened on the plane, but he wasn't able to get it done, but we're going to have him on soon. But that was the hope yesterday. We did give you all the coverage we could from the Freeman Coliseum yesterday. And again, objectively, if you're just somebody who's telling the straight story, it was a great success, great rally, thousands of people there. You know, he gave the Medal of Freedom to Roger Clemens in sort of a way to supersede the Major League Baseball Hall of Fame because Clemens hasn't been in there yet. He should be. But yeah, it was just a really good rally. Cruz was there. Paxton was there. Dan Patrick was there. All good stuff. But I'm telling you, we thought we were going to get him from Air Force One, which would have been, I've never had him from Air Force One, I don't think. I've had him from Trump Force One because when he was campaigning in 15, he would call from the plane sometimes then, but that would have been very cool. We'll have him on very soon, but very, very much a success. A lot of the local media in San Antonio reporting it as if there were dozens of disruptors, which there weren't dozens of disruptors. I think it was like five or six. If there were a few more than that, whatever, they got ushered out very quickly, but it turned out to be a very good event. And again, the big story yesterday in San Antonio was the president of the United States, I don't care who it is, was here. That's a very big story. Now, will it help in the polls coming up in 3.5 weeks? I don't know. We'll see. A lot of people saying Ken Paxton should be debating James Tallarico. They're the two running for U.S. Senate out of the great state of Texas. The president does the right thing yesterday saying, yes, Ken Paxton has a great record, one of the best attorneys general in the United States. And he's right on the record. But why won't Paxton debate Tallarico? A lot of people posting that over on my Facebook feed. Where is Tallarico? He's been missing in action for 12 days. I don't know where he is. And you don't know where he is. Yeah, for some reason, you're trying to call Ken Paxton out for not debating him. I'm not following. Then you got this Gina Hinojosa person who thinks she's going to be the governor who posted something on her Facebook today. I challenge the governor to show up at the governor's mansion on October, blah, blah, blah, to debate me on the issues. Oh, shut up. First of all, anybody who's making her think she's got a chance, they're out of their minds. Secondly, if you're a Republican and you're thinking, I don't really have to vote this time, Abbott's got it, you're wrong. You've got to go and vote. But this person came out of nowhere. She's a radical just like Tallarico is. And even a thought process in Texas to have her in would be very, very strange. In Michigan, another tight race between Mike Rogers and Abdul El-Sayed. That one's pretty interesting because El-Sayed just keeps on contradicting himself. See, he's trying to figure out which lie he told and which lie he has to keep on telling. And he can't keep up with himself. You can't do that. What Judge Judy always says is if you tell the truth, you don't have to have a good memory. So El-Sayed is saying whatever you want to hear. Oh, you don't want privatized health insurance? Good. We'll get rid of it. That's not even on the, we're not even going to do that anymore. Oh, you want private health insurance? Cool. We'll do the single payer plus. You're going to still have private. No, I am going to get rid of private, but I'm not. But you can still have it. And he says things like he hates Mackinac Island, which is, if you're in Michigan, I don't care which side of the aisle you're on. If the guy hates Mackinac Island, that's it. It's a non-starter. He's out. He's disqualified. Then, of course, he campaigned with Hassan Piker, who hates the country, hates the Constitution, thinks we deserve 9/11. He thinks Mao did a great job, who killed 50 or 60 million of his own people. He thinks Mao did a great job. That was his wingman during the campaign. So if you're considering El-Sayed, there's something wrong with you. And I say that completely with a clear conscience. If you're considering Flanagan in Minnesota, there's something wrong with you. There has to be. These people like will constantly, because in the same boat, go on and on and on about trans rights. I thought trans people were 0.01%, a smidge of the population, not even important. Why do you keep talking about it? They tell the right. Because you keep shoving it in our faces. Peggy Flanagan, the lieutenant governor that wore a shirt that said, defend trans kids with a knife on the shirt. Then, of course, you put on the hijab when it made sense to go stand by somebody who was Somali in Minnesota. I mean, Michelle Tafoya is the right answer. Let's be honest about that. But I'm glad the president's out there, his fifth or sixth rally in the past week, and he's just going to keep on doing it. He's in his element. He does it very well. I thought yesterday went very, very well. I'm glad he didn't meet with the mayor of San Antonio, who doesn't like him politically. It doesn't align with him at all politically. She was looking for some brownie points on her social media. That's about it. And I'm glad he turned her down. And she does seem to be a little butthurt by that. She's going to be okay. She is. All right. Want to get into fake news a little bit, because fake news being called out is something that should happen constantly. I'm going to give you the same story from two different outlets. Okay? And again, you've got to decide what's what. Now, both outlets appear to be using the AP as part of the sourcing, but the headline on NBC News, which is, I guess they still have to call them news, whether I agree with that nomenclature or not, or that characterization or not. The headline on NBC News is, Trump's pledge not to strike Iran before midterms fails to soothe oil markets. Okay, you with me on that? Trump's pledge to not strike Iran before the midterms fails to soothe oil markets. Now, I was out and about today when it worked out. Passed by my favorite gas station a couple of times. And I'm here to tell you, something's soothing it. That's the headline, though. Last week, it was $3.99 a gallon. Probably 4 or 5 days ago. Today, $3.51. Now, again, he's talking about not striking Iran, and he's hoping that'll bring the price of oil down. Looks like it's working. For some reason, it's 48 cents less a gallon for me right now than it was. And I'm not supposed to notice that, I guess. That doesn't make any sense. Why wouldn't I notice that? Of course I would. But that's the headline on NBC News. Check out the headline on Newsmax. Trump says U.S. will not resume military strikes on Iran before the November 3rd midterm elections. That is a correct headline, Newsmax. Great job. Great job. You've got to be able to discern from the information that you're getting. I promise you to always give you different sourcing than before I give you my opinion. And the sourcing is backing of everything I say. I'm not going to give her too much time, and I'm not going to say her name and call her out so she can think it's about her. It might not be. But somebody wrote me about how disgusting I am, and I'm a piece of this and a piece of that, because I said that Muslims want to kill all Jews and Christians or something like that. When I didn't say that, what I said was Hamas, the terrorist organization running Gaza. That's their directive. I never said anything about a religion. And then she was dumb enough to say that I'm somehow a racist. Well, you can't be a racist when Muslim isn't a race. And again, I've got friends that are Muslim. I've got family members that are Muslim. I don't agree with them religiously. Obviously, I think Christianity is the best. They think Islam is the best. But they're not looking to kill anybody. So if you want to call me out, and you want to insult me, and you want to say you think you know what you heard, you better have me word for word, or else you're going to look as dumb as this person looked when she emailed me. Most everybody else who emails says, hey, thanks for giving us the straight news, before giving opinion. But I wanted to start with fake news, because I wonder where you get your news. I wonder where you get your information. I wonder what you trust and rely on. And I wonder if you agree with Marco Rubio, the Secretary of State, as much as I do. See, we've explained this before. In fact, I think last week, when I had Aaron Mullen on from Australia, we talked about fake news and how it works. The news organization, the so-called news organization, will say, here's the news story. And we got that story from an anonymous source, or a source who didn't want to be named, or a source close to the thinking of the president. They'll put it in their paper, their online magazine, they'll put it on their television show. Then they'll go to Marco Rubio and say, hey, our reporting says blah, blah, blah, blah, blah, blah, blah. And Rubio's supposed to now react to a story they made up. Now, let me be clear with you. If the person or entity that you're watching or listening to for your news says an anonymous source said so, a source close to the president said so, a source familiar with the Secretary of War and his thought process said this, but didn't want to be named for anonymity. If they say that, there's nothing at all to suggest that they didn't make it up. Nothing. And if you say, you know, I think you made that up. No, we've got sourcing. Okay, who's the source? They don't want to be named. Well, who is it? Well, they're familiar with the president's thought process. What? And then they'll post it or print it or say it. And they'll stand by it as if it's a news story. And then some doofus in a foreign country, which is where Marco Rubio was, will ask the Secretary of State to comment on the reporting that isn't sourced. So Rubio, maybe listen to my show. Because he says basically what I just said.
9: Release an IG investigation.
12: Guys, I'm not playing this game with you, okay? You guys write a story, and then your editors tell you, make sure you get a comment from him on something we haven't seen, okay? You guys are not going to be our only source of information in the world. I'm sorry to tell you that. And so I want you to understand, no, that's not the way the process is going to work.
9: How does the process work?
12: Well, first of all, the process doesn't work like this. We don't conduct these things on a press conference, on a tarmac, in a foreign country, because you wrote a story, or somebody else wrote a story, because some source gave it to you. So get that out of your head, because that's never the way it's going to work with me. It's a game that's been played for a long time, but it's not a game we're going to play. We're conducting serious business here, and we'll handle things appropriately. I don't even know if what you're reporting is true. You guys somehow walk around thinking that because some source told you something and you reported it, it's the gospel. It's not the gospel. It's not the gospel for me. That's not the way we do it.
11: Absolutely 1,000%. So somebody's saying some report said something, and what's your response to that? And Rubio, instead of taking the bait, instead of saying, well, my response to that would be blah, blah, blah, blah, blah, blah, blah. Now the guy's got a story. It was a man reporter. A guy's got a story that he can go print somewhere and act like he just got a great exclusive from the Secretary of State on a story that nobody has verified. So Rubio, instead of taking the bait, says, hey, that's not the gospel. That's not how it's going to work with me. You can't just print some story from some anonymous source and then ask me a question about it as if it's a legitimate story. It's not. You've said nothing nor done anything that would suggest that is a viable source that I need to respond to. I love how he handled that. It's the exact right way to handle it. So I'll take a few calls on this. 888-941-PAGS. 888-941-7247. JoePags.com. A, do you think President Trump on the campaign trail is helping the candidates in the midterms that are going to happen in 3.5 weeks? I think it's helping. You might disagree. And B, where do you get your news? And because you listen to me, or because you like Marco Rubio, or any other sources out there telling the truth, are you now more skeptical when they say sources close to the investigation, sources familiar with the president's thought process, sources say the IG told them, and then ask some question of somebody who's in the know or somebody who's in authority? Are you now more sensitive to that? Do you understand that better? 888-941-PAGS, 888-941-7247, joepags.com. 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Somebody puts a for sale sign in your front yard. Not for the house. You're for sale. Your private information, your name, your home address, your phone number, your kids, even your politics and your religion, all for sale to the highest bidder. You rip that sign out in 2 seconds, right? The problem is you can't see it. It's there, but you can't see it. And they're tracking everything that you're doing in your life. All your phone numbers from over the years, all of your addresses, where you work, how much you make, what your tax looks like, maybe even your social security number, your phone number, certainly your email addresses. 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Stay right here.
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8: 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A little over 3 weeks out from the midterm election, about 3.5 weeks, something like that. The president's out on the campaign trail doing great, doing an excellent job. I think he's helping the candidates. But I wonder, because like here in Texas, they allege 5-6% are undecided between the candidates for governor, either Governor Abbott or this person Hinojosa. They're claiming 5-6% are undecided. Is that really possible? Are there a bunch of undecided voters in this great land of the United States of America, a voice right now, or watching me right now, or listening to the podcast, who are undecided? Is that really a thing? I wonder if you are, and I wonder if you're relying on outlets other than like a show like mine. Like, again, I'm a conservative guy. I align more with Republicans, although I'm not a Republican. I'm a conservative. I'm not a party guy. If there were a Democrat, like if John F. Kennedy were running today with the policies that he had in mind then, I probably would be voting for John F. Kennedy. But he was more conservative than any of the Democrats today. He's more conservative than some conservatives today. So it's not about the D or the R for me. It's about who has a value system more aligned with mine and who's going to make sure that my constitutional rights are upheld and government stays out of my business. So are you undecided? I'm not. I know I'm going to go and vote for the person who's the most conservative available. Why would anybody want to vote for somebody who is progressive or who is socialist or who is bordering communism.

0: who is DSA, the Democrat Socialists of America. Why would anybody even consider that in this great land? Because the DSA doesn't align with the Constitution at all. In fact, they want to change it. They've made that clear. They want to change how we get the, how we vote for the president. They want to change how the Senate is even formed or how it runs. They want everybody to go through the House of Representatives for some reason. They don't like the Constitution the way that it's written. They want to amend it or change it or get rid of it. So are you undecided? Are you really saying to yourself, I can't vote for that person, although he or she aligns with me the best, I can't vote for that person, so either I'm going to sit on my hands or I might vote for the other side just because I can. Got a message over on X yesterday or the day before from somebody a lot of you in the audience might know. I'm not going to say who it is. But the person wrote me, and I've been friendly with this person for a long time. Never met him, though, in person, but friendly with him for a long time. He said, you know, I want the Republicans to lose because that's going to wake them up and it's going to smack them in the face. It's going to make them realize, dude, we can't keep doing that cycle. Let me remind you of what happened in 2008. Barack Obama won with no job experience. He barely ever showed up as a U.S. senator, missed over 200 votes, something like that. For some reason, the number 206 or 207 jumps out at me. He was a state senator in Illinois. Many say that he pushed the woman out who was in there already unduly. He was a community organizer, which means he just started trouble, rallied people to go and scream and protest for no reason, and never really had a job for it. Here's the Harvard Review. That's not really a job. He doesn't have any calluses on his hands. He's never gone and worked an American job. He's a guy that grew up in Hawaii, raised by his white parents who pretended he was from the north side of Chicago, and he wasn't. Well, that guy won in 2008, and we all said, oh, my God, can't have that. He's a radical. He's a progressive. He's a socialist. He's a this. He hates America. And he proved that over 8 years. I mean, he was very divisive for 8 years. But then the Republicans said, well, just give us the House, man. Give us the House in 10, and we'll stop his agenda. So we gave him the House of Representatives in 2010. They didn't stop his agenda. Because he had a pen and he had a cell phone, he was able to circumvent the Constitution, like with DACA. Still unconstitutional, although the Supreme Court alleges it's not. I'm here to say it is. That said, the Republicans said, listen, just give us the Senate in 14. Man, we will do what you want. I promise. So he did. We gave him the Senate in 14. And they didn't stop him. He kept on going. Then they said, well, give us the presidency in 16. Then we'll really stop him. Now you got the House, the Senate, and the presidency. We did all that for you. And for a short time, because he got the Tax Cuts and Jobs Act done, for a short time, the president, President Trump, was able to do some work. And then somehow, Nancy Pelosi gets the gavel back in the House of Representatives. And then somehow, Chuck Schumer gets the majority lead back in the Senate. And then they started impeaching him like crazy, which is exactly what they'll do again coming up after this November, should they win. So, although I like the person who sent me the X message, I disagree wholeheartedly because the Republicans aren't learning a lesson by losing. And I don't want to learn a lesson as Democrats make Puerto Rico and Washington, D.C. states to add four more Senate seats. I don't want to be that guy who says, yeah, let the Republicans take it, take the loss so they'll wake up as the Democrats put 15 or 14 or 13, or whatever it happens to be, members on the Supreme Court. They'll do that. They will nuke the filibuster immediately and do anything and everything they want. So no, I don't think it'll be a learning process for Republicans. Just vote in people who are more conservative. And a lot of them are on the ballot this time. To your thoughts, is President Trump making a difference by going out and rallying as much as he is? And where do you get your news? Can you smell fake news now? Joe Pags Show coming back. Stay here.
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2: The Gulf in the crosshairs. I'm Lisa Lacera, Fox News. Hurricane Isaias, now a Category 2 storm. Winds now at 100 miles per hour. The first Atlantic storm of the season expected to bring strong winds, heavy rains, and potentially life-threatening storm surge to the Florida Panhandle, southern Alabama, and southern Mississippi.
3: Landfall is anticipated to be Friday night, 9 p.m. till midnight. With that, storm surge up to 7 feet. Excessive rain that could count up to 15 inches in isolated spots. And you can look at wind gusts at the surface north of 100 miles per hour, leading to widespread power outages. With all of this, we have evacuations that are underway in areas of Alabama, in Florida.
2: Fox weather, Steve Bender. Heavy rain with a risk of flooding possible into the weekend as far inland as the Tennessee Valley. Some New Yorkers expressing outrage after a shooting involving ICE agents this afternoon.
4: In a post on X, ICE said during targeted enforcement in the Bronx, a man they said was an undocumented alien with multiple charges was

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6: Great to have you. Thanks. I appreciate you stopping by. It is the Joe Pag Show. There's a lot going on. Some tech giants were the targets today of the Trump administration. Turns out they allegedly were misusing the H-1B visa program. Some major universities also misusing the visa programs. They were bringing people in. I mean, at one point, I'm going to have J.D. Vance talking about this, our vice president. At one point, they laid off, Microsoft specifically did, about 6,000 workers, Americans, and then applied for and got 6,300 workers from overseas. I mean, what? What? So they were utilizing the H-1B visa program by employing fewer Americans and giving those jobs to foreign workers that they could pay less amounts of money, lower wages, and just leaving Americans on the unemployment line. That's not what it's supposed to be for. The H-1B visa program is supposed to be for people who have specialized skills that would be very, very hard to find in this country. It's not for laying off a bunch of people and then replacing them with H-1B visa people. Let me go to the phone lines about fake news. It's going to be Gary, who's in Florida. Gary, what's going on? Hi.
7: Hi, Joe.
6: Hey.
7: This is Gary, and I want to congratulate you on your efforts to educate the readers, or not readers, but the audience on the fake news and how they use these fake sources, the old people familiar with the matter,
6: right?
7: That kind of stuff. I was in the media for 35 years. I'm retired now, and I start seeing this about 15 years ago.
6: Yeah,
7: and it is completely. This is what Trump talks about when he says the media is the enemy of the people.
6: Yeah,
7: this is it.
6: Well, Gary, I agree. Well, he actually says the fake news is the enemy of the people, but you're right. There are some good people in the media, not a whole lot, but I'll take you back to 2002. I was a television news anchor at WRGB in Albany, New York, the CBS affiliate, and I was there from 2002 to 2005. We tried our level best every day just to report

0: the news. That was the job. I never thought that my opinion should go anywhere near it unless I had an opinion about whether it was going to snow or not tonight. So at the end of the day, there was a sea change, and I think it might be even more than 15 years ago. I think it started going maybe closer to 20 years ago, but you're right. Everything changed, and I don't know why it did, but now we're waking up to it, which I think is what you're talking about.
1: Yep. And keep it up because people need to know this stuff.
0: I'm going to try my best, brother. Good to hear from you, Gary. Open line now. 888-941-PAGS, 888-941-7247, joepags.com. That's truly what it is. And I've said this a million times. I keep on saying it. And now that we've got our Albany affiliate with us, too, I'll say you guys used to watch me on the news on Channel 6 on WRGB. And we would every single night, Liz Bishop was very good at this, I was very good at this, and we worked our asses off to make sure that the news you were getting, the information you were getting was correct. And we would literally go out there ourselves and do it, although many anchors back then didn't do that. We would go and do that because we wanted to make sure that you were getting the straight skinny. And I would get people complaining that I was too conservative. I would get people who would email and complain that I was too liberal, which meant to me, all right, I'm right down the middle. I'm doing the news the way it should be done. Now, what I do now is I do give you the straight skinny, then I give you my opinion. It's an editorial show. It is not a show that's about journalism, straight journalism, but I know how to do the job. I don't know why anybody went so far left. And if they went so far right, I'd complain about that too, when they claim to be the news. You can't possibly be the news. I'm at the gym today. I look up and MS Now, or as my friend Trey Ware calls it, MSNow. I look up and they've got the chances of Democrats turning red states blue this November. That is completely a one-sided thing, unless you're also going to say chances of red states staying red or blue states turning purple or red. Now you're balanced, and a lot of people wouldn't even realize that when they look up and see what they're calling the news. CNN is one of the worst for this as well. They do it all the time. That's why when President Trump points at them, they are fake news. You are fake news. And again, Marco Rubio, our Secretary of State, literally saying, nope. I'm not going to let you frame it that way. I'm not going to, what you're saying is not gospel. You want to ask me a question that I can actually answer that wasn't from your own reporting? I'll do that. Like if you're in the pool that follows Marco Rubio around when the Secretary of State goes around the world as our chief, you know, foreign diplomat to these other nations. If you see him saying or doing something, you see him talking to a certain dignitary, you see him making this move during lunch, then you can ask him about it because you saw it happening. That's you reporting on what it is that you see, hear, touch, smell, feel. If you're just saying, our reporting says, the IG said, and this person said because of this other source of the thing, I want more people to do what Marco Rubio did. And I want more people to say, you know what? I'm not playing that game. That ain't happening that way. 888-941-PAGS, 888-941-7247, joepags.com. Some big announcements today in Washington. Stephen Miller stepping up to the microphone, J.D. Vance, our vice president, stepping up to the microphone, and more to talk about companies, tech companies specifically, that were misusing and overusing the H-1B visa program, and also about universities that are some of them getting billions of dollars from us, the taxpayers, that we're using the visa program to bring in students from foreign lands over American students.
2: Launched the fraud task force and put the vice president in charge. Our worst nightmares about the fraud that had been taking place in this country were exceeded. Fraud that has been going on for years, decades, in some cases, generations. Vice President Vance and his team have exposed historic volumes of food stamp fraud, daycare fraud, Medicaid fraud, health care fraud, Social Security fraud, every kind of fraud you can imagine that steals from and betrays American families and workers. Today is no different. What the task force and its partners in law enforcement have uncovered is systemic immigration fraud that violates the laws and statutes of the United States to undercut American workers and labor. The H-1B program and the PERM program that's attached to it have explicit statutory commands that must be followed.
0: Hear what he's going to say, because you've never heard these statutory commands before. And these tech companies have been taking advantage of this for a very long time. And there are people in the House of Representatives. There are people in the Senate. There are people in the government, in the administration, for a long time who have said, yeah, let's bring in more foreigners. Yeah, let's go ahead and give them preference. Let's go ahead and hand them a bunch of free stuff like we saw during Biden. Listen to what he's going to say. He's going to expose this, and you probably didn't know this before.
2: Requires individuals, for example, to have a unique, highly specialized occupation. as one example. And yet in case after case after case, we see individuals that are being brought into the country for skills that are not specialized, that are not unique, and that are not skilled, and that are doing work that is currently being done by American workers, but at vastly lower pay. If you go back a few decades in this country, this was an issue that was covered commonly by our media. In fact, there's a famous special that was done by Mike Wallace at CBS, probably almost 30 years ago now, when this program was first starting, documenting and detailing these abuses. If you remember in 2015, when President Trump first campaigned for president, he had at his rallies American workers in good-paying middle-class jobs with pensions who were laid off and forced to train their foreign replacements as a condition of their severance, a phenomenon that is widespread and well-documented. And again, because of this task force, this kind of unlawful conduct has been exposed, detailed, documented, and resulted in real concrete federal action. I think one of the important things that I would like everyone to take home today is that America is blessed with some of the most exceptional talent that has ever existed in the history of the world, homegrown American talent. This has been true since the day our country was founded. Go back to the Wright brothers and the journey into the skies, the industrial base that powered us through World War II, the genius of American spaceflight and aviation. Homegrown American talent has been at the center of one revolution after another. As the vice president said, we always welcome and bring to this country individuals who have exceptional gifts to share with our country. But what we don't do and can't do is crush and kill the dreams of millions of young children in middle school and high school who want that first step in the ladder but are unable to get it, or mid-career workers who've dedicated their lives to a company and are given 2 weeks' notice just because someone else somewhere in the world is willing to do the job 20, 30, 40, 50% cheaper than they are.
0: That's a problem, and that's what they're exposing. They're saying that's exactly what was going on. They're literally laying off, getting rid of American workers, and then bringing in this extremely low-pay wage, this low-wage pay system for people from foreign lands. Don't know anything about this country, don't have their allegiances to this country, don't care to build this country and make it better, just want a job that pays them more than where they live, and they're undercutting American workers that are doing the same job, if not better.
3: The visa program is meant to allow companies to bring in really the best of the best from outside the United States of America.
0: Vice President J.D. Vance.
3: For positions that are completely impossible to fill with American workers. Unfortunately, the program has become rife with fraud over the last several years, probably the last several decades. And here's the basic game that American corporations and foreign corporations will play. They will say, maybe they'll put an advertisement in a small town newspaper. They'll go out there and say that we have advertised for a position with our company and nobody is responding to it. And they will use that lack of a response to then go and replace American workers with what is effectively foreign indentured servants. And I'll get into that in a second. But these are not people who are coming into the United States of America, these H-1B visas, with the full rights of an American citizen or an American employee. They're coming in and being mistreated by their employers and being used to undercut the wages of American workers. Now, there are two ways this system fundamentally works. The H-1B visa is how the people get into the United States in the first place. And then a PERM program is how those employees stay. So after a couple of cycles of H-1B reapplication, the companies will then apply for a PERM, a P-E-R-M, which will allow the employee to stay, get a green card, and potentially stay in the United States indefinitely. So if the H-1B visa is how people come into the country, the PERM program is how they stay in the United States to begin with. Now, there has been no company in the United States, unfortunately, that has abused this system more than Microsoft. And let me just give.
0: When he said that today, I went, what? Because like it or not, most everybody's using a Microsoft product every day. I mean, PCs are still out doing Apple's. Mac OS or OS X is nowhere near as popular as Windows is. I mean, it's just, think about how ingrained in our society Microsoft products are on every level, hardware and software. And when he said Microsoft, I was like, wow. And why didn't anybody before this administration figure this out?
3: You a couple of statistics on this. So in the last year, Microsoft, and I want to be clear about the data here, so let me check this, but Microsoft laid off last year 6,000 American workers. At the same time, the company benefited from 6,300 H-1B visas and almost 3,000 green cards. In other words, if you do the math, for every worker that Microsoft laid off, they replaced that worker with 1.5 foreign indentured servants. Now, that is a scandalous system that we've allowed in this country for far too long. But thanks to the work of this task force and thanks to the empowerment of the President of the United States, we're going to stop it. Because thanks to an ongoing investigation,
0: and then it got cut off. Okay, so his math isn't right there. If you laid off 6,000, then you brought in 6,300, it's not 1.5. 1.5 would be 9,000. But even having said that, it is certainly more than 1-to-1. Think about it. It might be like 1.05 or something. It's not 1.5. Either way, let's just say it was 6,000 and 6,000. So 6,000 Americans are no longer working for Microsoft, and 6,300 foreigners are at a lower pay wage. So Microsoft is going to be deleted from this program. Microsoft cannot use the program anymore. And that's the right thing to do. You don't reward somebody for screwing the American worker. You don't. That's not what you do. You don't reward somebody like a Joaquin Castro or Greg Kassar, who's only out, these two guys are only, they're both in the U.S. House of Representatives. They should be voted out. Probably won't be, but they should be. They're only looking out for foreigners who are here. Only looking out for those who broke the law illegally to come across the border or broke the law civilly to stay in this country after their visa ran out. And those who are getting the final order of deportation, they're the ones at these facilities, and they're only on the stump trying to help these people who are not from here. Think about that. How systemic is it when people in the House of Representatives want people who are not here legally to get more benefits than American citizens, and then you've got organizations like Microsoft doing the same thing? It blows my mind. It just does. 888-941-PAGS, 888-941-7247, joepags.com. Phone calls coming in. Stay where you are. We've got one or two open. You can also go and email us, joepags.com/, just scroll down and click on contact, joepags.com, contact. Also, joepags.com/YouTube, the entire interview with Alan Dershowitz, Professor Dershowitz, from just the other day. It's about 38 minutes long. Go and check that out. Long form. Sit back, grab a drink, grab some popcorn, and enjoy that on YouTube. And we're back after this on the Joe Pags Show.
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0: All right, glad to have you. Thanks. I appreciate you stopping by. I guess people were calling in saying I got my math wrong. Well, no, I didn't. If it's 66,000 laid off and then 6,300 brought in, that's not 1.5. Some have said that J.D. Vance at some point, our vice president, said 9,300. I did not hear that. It certainly wasn't in the soundbite that we have. But if he did say 9,300, he would be correct. Just like I said, math-wise, that would be 1.5. 9,000 is 1.5 of 6,000. So, having said all of that, that's the soundbite I got. That's the soundbite we ran with, and there is no mention of 9,300 in that. If, in fact, the full number is 9,300, then he is absolutely correct. But I love the badass who wrote in, so before you open your mouth, blah, blah, blah, blah, blah. How about you shut up? Because it's very simple. If they laid off 6,000 and they brought in 6,300, and then he clearly said, without any edits on my end, he clearly says that means 1.5 were brought in for everyone that was laid off. That's what he said. I know how to do A plus B equals C. Now, again, if the number is 9,300, absolutely he's right. It's 1.5 plus. It's actually a little more than 1.5. So there you are. If you want to call in and tell me how my math was wrong, that's the soundbite that I had. Let me go to the phone line, say hello and welcome to Gary, who's in Daytona Beach. Gary, what's going on? Hi.
10: Hey, Joe. Thanks for taking the call.
0: You bet.
10: Hey, on fake news items there, what's just as annoying to me is with their facial expressions and their mannerisms when they're reporting the news. Even if they're reporting the news correctly and it's anything pro-Trump, we have some local stations out of Orlando, and the people fall all over themselves being annoyed that they have to report anything that's good, positive. But when something comes out of the administration, a few weeks ago or whatever, oh my God, interest rate ticked up again. The people are suffering, and it's like they want, oh, they're so happy. So,
0: that's what they do. No, they're extremely dishonest. Gary, you're absolutely right about that. They're extremely dishonest, and they try their hardest to find a spin that'll make it look bad for Trump. All right, I've got the story up now from Fox News Digital. He didn't say 9,300 workers brought in. He said, it turns out from Fox News' reporting, he said 6,300 brought in, 6,000 laid off, and then 3,000 getting green cards. That's a different thing. Here it is. Vance said Microsoft laid off 6,000 American workers last year while benefiting from 6,300 H-1B visas and nearly 3,000 green cards, calling it a scandalous system. Well, that's a little bit different, isn't it? That does equal 9,300, but that isn't 9,300 H-1Bs. That is 9,300 foreigners collectively. It's so weird to me. Why would anybody watching or listening to me knee-jerk react and think that I'm somehow calling out the vice president? the math is wrong. If you could take 6,000 laid off, add 6,300, that's not 1.5. Whatever he said about the 3,000 visas, that was added into an H-1B visa program or 3,000 green cards. That does make it exactly what he was saying or a little bit more than 1.5. But calm your ass. You think I'm anti-Trump or anti-Vance? You haven't been listening long enough. But I love you like a brother. 888-941-PAGS, 888-941-7247, joepags.com. 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She actually received a bunch of ransom emails about Guthrie. She's going to fill you in on that next hour. Keep it here.
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16: On a collision course with the Gulf, I'm Lisa LaSera, Fox News. Hurricane Isai is now a Category 2 storm with sustained winds at 100 miles per hour. Fox Weather's Robert Ray is in Pensacola.
17: Many people here are preparing, whether you're a first responder, government official, tourist, or resident. Everyone here from the panhandle of Florida across into Alabama, the Gulf Shores, Mobile Bay, Mississippi, and Louisiana, boarding up not only structures, restaurants, homes, and getting ready for what is to come. On top of all of that, this is the first hurricane in the Atlantic Basin because of the Super El Nino, and so it's been a little bit, but the people here are taking it extremely seriously. We could see 100-mile-an-hour-plus winds as the storm is expected to get increased to a Category 3 major hurricane.
16: The storm expected to make landfall late tomorrow or early Saturday. Heavy rain with the risk of flooding is possible into the weekend as far inland as the Tennessee Valley. Protests in New York City after an ICE agent shot and wounded a Dominican man while arresting him during an enforcement action in the Bronx. This woman saw the aftermath.
18: Literally in like their militia gear, their shiesties, their bulletproof vests, their guns, AK-47s, and they're all marauding down there. And then they're like, they're walking in and out and they're dapping each other up after somebody just got shot.
16: ICE says the man is an undocumented alien with multiple charges against him. In a statement, Mayor Zoran Mamdani called the situation unconscionable and incredibly serious. And he said he aimed to tell President Trump to end all federal immigration enforcement actions in the city. The Pentagon says the firing squad execution of Fort Hood shooter Nidal Hassan will be live streamed. War Secretary Pete Hegseth says, speaking to a conservative TV outlet, said, "We'll make sure people are able to watch it." 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
1: Challenger for Maine's Senate seat next month gets a high-profile endorsement.
2: Hello, Maine. Barack Obama here.
3: Democratic challenger Troy Jackson is into the final month of his Senate campaign against GOP incumbent Susan Collins with the 44th president's backing. In the message on Jackson's campaign YouTube page, former President Obama spoke of Jackson's efforts in Maine on wages and abortion access, concluding,
2: "Now we need Troy to deliver for us in the Senate. So do not sit this one out."
3: Senator Collins is seeking her sixth term in the U.S. Senate and has received an endorsement from President Donald Trump, who hinted this week that he may travel to Maine to campaign for Collins before Election Day. Gernal Scott, Fox News.
1: The price of drugs and other imports from Canada could go up later this month thanks to a new federal rule.
4: The de minimis exemption is ending for goods coming into the U.S. as of October 22nd. That rule has allowed shipments worth $800 or less to come into the U.S. duty-free and with minimal entry data. The end of the exemption could eliminate the ability to import prescriptions from Canada, which is known for selling low-price meds. Dropping the exemption won't just affect drugs, though. It could have an impact on everything from toys to textiles. While the Trump administration could drop the rule, alter it, or choose not to enforce it, Capitol Hill lawmakers are demanding answers about potential price increases. Jill Nato, Fox News.
1: Most Americans think artificial intelligence is developing too fast, and a new AP NORC poll finds the vast majority of adults say it's highly important for the government to ensure AI stays under human control and that U.S. workers are protected. Despite bipartisan concern about the speed of AI's development, the poll finds few Americans think either major political party is better equipped to handle AI. I'm Lisa Lucera. This is Fox News.
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12: Great radio stations everywhere, along with CJ in for Sam. It is Polo Get It Done. It's the Joe Pags Show. Thanks. Appreciate you stopping by. There's a lot going on. There's a lot to get to. Nidal Hassan is going to be executed. He's the guy that showed up in the ready room at Fort Hood. And the execution is going to be public. It's pretty interesting. I see people complaining about it over on X. Here's a guy in a wheelchair. He's a quadriplegic, right? Because he got shot killing a bunch of people at Fort Hood. Now, am I going to be watching it? No. No, I don't care to. If you want to, you should. And those who see it, who might think to themselves, maybe I'll be a terrorist, they might want to watch it too. Because this will be the end result if you're a terrorist. The Secretary of War, Pete Hegseth, was asked about this today from our friend Jack Posobiec. And he asked him about whether the guy had any last wishes, whether he's talked to him, what the story is, how this is going to go down.

0: execution by firing squad. Army major betrays his country, radical Islamist, kills a bunch of Americans at Fort Hood. Of course we're going to do it at Fort Hood. We're going to do it on a Thursday. We're going to do it at 1 o'clock, which is when he did it. And it's going to be soldiers with rifles executing the firing squad. It hadn't been since World War II since we've done that. Well, I kind of like the mentality we had in World War II, which was win, which was understand when the enemy attacks you, you need to stand your ground. So it was radical Islamist terror attack. Remember what Obama called it? Workplace violence? I mean, that's what we're up against. That's the worldview we're up against, is workplace violence.
1: CVE.
0: We know what it is. It was a radical Islamist attack in uniform inside the ranks. And so he's going to get a firing squad of soldiers, as it should be. And we'll make sure that people are able to watch it, that it's public, because people need to understand that there's serious consequences for these types of things.
1: Has Major Hassan made any final requests, reached out to the president, anything like that, to your knowledge?
0: Don't care. We'll see him on December 3rd.
1: December 3rd, Fort Hood. Ladies and gentlemen, Secretary of War, Pete Hegseth, thank you very much.
0: Thanks for coming with us.
2: Jack Posobiec out there talking to the Secretary of War, Pete Hegseth. What do you think of that? Public firing squad, watch it if you want to watch it. What do you think about that? 888-941-PAGS, 888-941-7247, joepags.com. It's interesting timing, knowing that this whole Krista Pike thing is still drama in Tennessee. She's up, walking around, breathing the air, getting better every day. The goal was to execute her, and it didn't happen. And listen, don't act like I don't know how ironic it sounds that I, as a Christian, want to see somebody die. I don't want to watch it, but I want to see somebody get retribution. It is biblical. It's in the Old Testament. It's in the New Testament. It's all over the place that this is just retribution. So the idea that somehow Jesus would be against that, and it's from the same people. It's so weird to me that those who are anti-capital punishment are the same ones that are pro-abortion, which is so weird. And I don't call them pro-choice, because if you're pro-choice, then you are pro-abortion. And yes, if you say to yourself, you know, I'm pro-choice, but I would never be part of an abortion, then you're pro-life. You're just afraid to say it. And if you don't want to say pro-life, because somehow that's an issue, you probably would say pro-choice, anti-abortion. The whole terminology thing kills me. Same thing with gender-affirming care. That's just a lie, just something made up. But what do you think about executing somebody with a firing squad, which has been done historically in this country, doing it where the public can see it if they want to? I don't want to. Don't need to. If you tell me that you executed him, I believe you. But what do you think about Krista Pike walking around and surviving two doses of the drug cocktail that wasn't properly put into her arm? What do you think about her, like, getting on your dime? We are paying for her health care right now. What do you think about that? She was ready to die. Hang me. Firing squad, let's do it. And for some reason, they didn't do that. It doesn't make any sense, to be honest. It just doesn't. So the Secretary of War says this is the way it's going to happen. Good. We won't have any doubt that Nidal Hassan will be dead on that day. We won't have any doubt. I mean, we will know that he's gone. This isn't, did you find the vein? And doing it in public is, I think, a big departure from where we've been for the past more than half century, maybe 70, 80 years. But don't you think it's a deterrent for people to see somebody who broke the law, killed a bunch of people, did the most heinous things on our country? Don't you think it would be a deterrent for people to see that and go, man, I don't want to ever be in that position. I might not like the military. I might not like the country, but I'm not going to put myself in that position. I think that would be effective on some. 888-941-PAGS, 888-941-7247, joepags.com. Steve is in Cambridge. Steve, what's going on? Hi.
3: Hi, Joe. I'm really glad to see that the Army is going to employ something that is very efficient and less complicated and probably in the long run much more humane than lethal injection or the electric chair or the gas chamber.
2: Well, it is more humane because you're dead immediately. You're done.
3: That's right. And there's none of these complications. And I think the state of Utah, for example, still has hanging and the firing squad, and a person can get his or her choice. And either way, if done correctly, again, it's instantaneous and very efficient. Joe, I don't think it's a good idea to make it public because I think Trump's enemies will use this politically to say, oh, isn't this barbaric? So I don't really think it might be, as you say, a deterrent for some, but most radical Islamists and the people who commit these kind of terrorist crimes usually are pretty happy to die in the commission of the crime. So I don't think making it public is good.
2: All right, Steve, I appreciate that. We can disagree on that angle. I think making it public gives me a choice if I want to watch it or not. I think making it public might actually wake somebody up who is on the path to radicalization. And without a doubt, what Steve said is true. This guy was a radical Islamist. He did this because of his religion. And he said so as he was doing it. So I think that this might stop the radicalization process for some. This might wake some people up to the point that, wow, if I do this, I'm really going to die. I'm all for it. Secretary of War saying, I don't care what his thoughts are. I don't care what requests he has. I think that's appropriate as well. I never understood the whole, what do you want for your last meal? Screw you, give him a piece of bread and some water and take him down. Because his option was, and he was a major in the Army, his option was continue collecting big bucks, get your nice pension, enjoy the fruits of this land and the opportunities given to you, and don't kill a bunch of people in the ready room at Fort Hood. He had that option, just like we all have the option to not kill somebody today. And the vast majority of us, thank God, would never even consider doing it. But for some reason, this guy thought it was the right thing to do. Let me go back out. Let me say hi to Rick, who is in North Carolina. Rick, what's going on? Hi.
4: Hey, Joe. How you doing?
2: Living a dream, man. What's happening? Thank you.
4: Hey, man, I'm going to tell you what. I'm going to make this short and sweet. You know, I believe that making his execution public, I am for it myself. Now, whether somebody chooses to watch it or not is certainly, just like you said, up to them.
2: Yes.
4: I think if it stops, if doing this publicly stops one of these people from doing something,
2: yes,
4: I think it's worth it.
2: I agree, and we have no way to quantify that. I like what you said, and I want you to continue in a second, but you can't quantify it, so the people on the other side will say, you have no idea if it's going to stop them from doing it. If they don't do it, we didn't know that it stopped them.
4: Right. Well, what I'm saying is if it does.
2: Yeah,
4: we
2: agree.
4: It's what I'm saying. You know, and that's possible, and I'll leave you with this. Obama is disgusting.
2: All right, Rick, we appreciate you. What Obama did to this country, I agree, was disgusting. His entire plan administratively was to divide this country, and he did it. He did it very well. And before you jump to conclusion, oh, you're talking because he's the first black president. Listen, I would have been fine with many different black people who were politicians being president way before Obama. But that said, this was Obama's plan. If I can divide the country, I can control the country. And we can expand government, expand entitlements to have more control on people. Tell black people whites don't like you. Tell whites Hispanics don't like you. Tell Hispanics Asians don't like you. And separating it on that level really does work for the left, for Democrats in this country. Obama was an expert at it. Good looking guy, spoke very well, smooth communicator, and the guy was able to make people fall for the okie doke that otherwise would not have. Now Tallarico's trying to do the same thing, he's not as smooth. El Sayed's trying to do the same thing, he's not as smooth. But there are some people out there that are tricking the voters. Obama tricked the voters. It was a presidency that hurt this country by a lot. And I don't care what his background is, what his ethnicity is. 888-941-PAGS, 888-941-7247, joepags.com. A lot of people calling in. Public execution, what do you think? Firing squad, what do you think? What about Krista Pike? Are we just going to now, hey, we should stop executing anybody because it didn't work? Or maybe should we get people that can do it successfully and make it happen? Because that is her retribution for the disgusting act that she did. And she's ready to die. That's the weird part. She's like, yeah, why am I alive? And there are people like advocating for her, and she's not. I believe she said, give me the firing squad or give me the hanging. And they said, no, we want to shoot some drugs in your arm, and they missed it. They missed the vein. Weird. 888-941-PAGS, joepags.com. 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
0: Hey, thanks for listening in Pearl, Flowood, and Clinton. This is the Joe Pags Show on WJNT. Keep it right here as the show rolls on. 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
6: Hi, great to have you. Thanks. I appreciate you stopping by. It's the Joe Pags Show. Thanks. Bottom of the hour, Jennifer Coffendaffer. She literally received four emails that were ransom emails in April about Nancy Guthrie. Jennifer Coffendaffer, who we've had on this show many times, received those emails. And talking about fake news last hour, and I said that you're going to get the reliable news from me, that I'll give you my opinion afterwards. I want to play this audio and video again, and perhaps I didn't hear J.D. Vance say what he said. And I will always, always say, if I got something wrong, I got something wrong. Let's listen.
7: The visa program is meant to allow companies to bring in really the best of the best from outside the United States of America for positions that are completely impossible to fill with American workers. Unfortunately, the program has become rife with fraud over the last several years, probably the last several decades. And here's the basic game that American corporations and foreign corporations will play.
6: If you're just joining us this hour, the administration is cracking down on big tech companies. Microsoft is, I guess, the worst offender, according to Vice President J.D. Vance, when it comes to the H-1B visa program.
7: They will say, maybe they'll put an advertisement in a small town newspaper. They'll go out there and say that we have advertised for a position with our company and nobody is responding to it. And they will use that lack of a response to then go and replace American workers with what is effectively foreign indentured servants. And I'll get into that in a second. But these are not people who are coming into the United States of America, these H-1B visas, with the full rights of an American citizen or an American employee. They're coming in and being mistreated by their employers and being used to undercut the wages of American workers. Now, there are two ways this system fundamentally works.
6: What's interesting is he's turning the page, but he's not reading anything. It's like he's turning it where he knows he should turn it, but he's not looking down at all.
7: The H-1B visa is how the people get into the United States in the first place. And then a PERM program is how those employees stay. So after a couple of cycles of H-1B reapplication, the companies will then apply for a PERM, a P-E-R-M, which will allow the employee to stay, get a green card, and potentially stay in the United States indefinitely. So if the H-1B visa is how people come into the country, the PERM program is how they stay in the United States to begin with. Now, there has been no company in the United States, unfortunately, that has abused this system more than Microsoft. And let me just give you a couple of statistics on this. So in the last year, Microsoft, and I want to be clear about the data here, so let me check this, but Microsoft laid off last year 6,000 American workers. At the same time, the company benefited from 6,300 H-1B visas and almost 3,000 green cards. In other words, if you do the math, for every worker that Microsoft laid off, they replaced that worker with 1.5 foreign indentured servants. Now, that is a scandalous system that we've allowed in this country for far too long. But thanks to the work of this task force and thanks to the empowerment of the President of the United States, we're going
6: to
7: stop.
6: I'm willing to be wrong if I'm wrong. I still don't think that I am. And let me tell you why. Of the 6,300 that were brought in, how many of them converted into the 3,000 that got their green card? Again, when you come in on an H-1B visa, that is not a green card. What he's saying is that many of the people that are being brought in then converted to a green card. So whereas he might be counting as at 9,300, a lot of those 6,300 might be the ones that are getting the green card through the PERM program. If it's not, if it's on top of, he's right, it's 1.5. Listen, I was pretty good at math. When I did my ACT back in the day, 1984, I was placed in advanced college calculus. So I do it pretty quickly in my brain. If he does mean that the 3,000 are separate from the 6,300, then the number's right. It's even more than 1.5. But those 3,000, we don't know if they're PERM programs from the 6,300 that came in. Either way, suffice it to say this. This program has been abused and defrauded, and American workers have lost their jobs to the tune of thousands of people just through Microsoft. And I hope his numbers are right. That would mean it's even worse than we thought. 90-

0: $6,300 instead of $6,300. But I don't think that he says, because he says on top of that $6,300, top of that $3,000 got visa or got green cards. You could have gotten green cards if you were somebody who came in on an H-1B. Again, I'm willing to be wrong, and if I am at the end of the day, great. It's even better that he's exposing this, and it's better for the country and better for American workers. If I'm not wrong, still it's a lot of people, and the math was a little bit off. Either way, let me get back to the phone lines on this, on the idea that Nidal Hassan is going to be executed publicly by a firing squad. If you want to watch it, I guess you can. Let me go to Mark in Maryland. Mark, what's on your mind? Hi.
1: Yeah, hi. Thank you for taking my call. I really appreciate it.
0: I've wanted to
1: talk about this for a long time. I just retired from active duty after 37 and a half years in the military.
0: Man.
1: And I was one of Nidal Hassan's classmates as a major back in 2007. And it brings a lot of feelings to me. I was, you know, first really worried that he was commuted when Biden had really commuted a lot of people.
0: He did
1: with the death penalty. It was horrific what Nidal Hassan did, and it impacted a lot of us because
0: were you at Fort Hood at the time or no?
1: Fellow major. I had to go to Fort Hood because I was in Washington D.C. In a 1-year program with him in Bethesda, Maryland. And so I got to know Nidal very well. In fact, I live with a lot of guilt with it because I defended him and his ideology to people in the class. And we all saw it. We all knew that he was radicalizing. I mean, you've heard a lot of the stories about his talks, which are accurate.
0: Right.
1: The stuff that was said, him being able to come to class in his attire is accurate. That did happen. He talked throughout the class. I mean, he was a psychiatrist, and he really laid out on a timeline in a very veiled way, kind of a third person way. I mean, the one thing about him, he was smart, but he was, you know, he was radicalized. One of my classmates at the time, my good friend, turned to me and said, "Mark, within 5 years, we're going to see him on CNN. He's going to have went postal." Talk about like foreshadowing of it, right?
0: Mark, do me a favor. So, I'm right up against the break, and it's a hard break. I can't hold you over. I've got an interview coming up. I'm going to put you on hold. I'd love to talk to you more about this tomorrow or maybe early next week. I'm going to put you on hold. CJ, do me a favor. Grab Mark's information, and we'll call him back. I'd certainly like to delve into that more. I remember when the shooting happened that people suddenly were saying, well, people you know, wanted to call him out because of his possible radicalization and also the things that he was saying, but they were afraid to be called Islamophobic by not allowing him to stay in there. And I want to see if Mark is right about that or if Mark agrees with that. So, CJ, grab line two. Let's get Mark's info. We'll get him back on the program. Got to hit a break here. Jennifer Coffendapper, formerly of the FBI, on Info on Guthrie. Keep it here.
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3: Collision course with the Gulf. I'm Lisa Lacerra, Fox News. Hurricane Isai is now a Category 2 storm with sustained winds at 100 miles per hour. Fox Weather's Robert Ray is in Pensacola.
4: Many people here are preparing, whether you're a first responder, government official, tourist, or resident. Everyone here from the panhandle of Florida across into Alabama, the Gulf Shores, Mobile Bay, Mississippi, and Louisiana, boarding up not only structures, restaurants, homes, and getting ready for what is to come. On top of all of that, this is the first hurricane in the Atlantic Basin because of the Super El Nino, and so it's been a little bit, but the people here are taking it extremely seriously. We could see 100-mile-an-hour plus winds as the storm is expected to get increased to a Category 3 major hurricane.
3: The storm expected to make landfall late tomorrow or early Saturday. Heavy rain with the risk of flooding is possible into the weekend as far inland as the Tennessee Valley. Protests in New York City after an ICE agent shot and wounded a Dominican man while arresting him during an enforcement action in the Bronx. This woman saw the aftermath.
5: Literally in like their militia gear, their shiesties, their bulletproof vests, their guns, AK-47s, and they're all marauding down there. And then they're like, they're walking in and out and they're gapping each other up after somebody just got shot.
3: ICE says the man is an undocumented alien with multiple charges against him. In a statement, Mayor Zoran Mamdani called the situation unconscionable and incredibly serious. And he said he aimed to tell President Trump to end all federal immigration enforcement actions in the city. The Pentagon says the firing squad execution of Fort Hood shooter Nidal Hassan will be live streamed. War Secretary Pete Hegseth, speaking to a conservative TV outlet,

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2: Started getting letter after letter. 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
1: Patrick's life quickly got a lot easier.
2: It was very easy. Pretty much hands off, you know. They picked up the ball and ran with it.
1: And how'd it go?
2: I couldn't believe it. I had to ask like two or three times. 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
8: I got on my show prep yesterday that a former FBI agent says she received a bunch of ransom emails back in April. I'm like, oh, who is this? I looked it up. It's my friend Jennifer Coffendaffer. Jennifer is now with us, News Nation Law and Justice contributor, great friend of ours, retired FBI special agent and host of Breaking the Case with Jen Coffendaffer, FBI. Jen, how you doing?
9: I'm doing great. How are you, Joe Pags?
8: I thought I was in the circle. How did I not find this out? It's very interesting finding it out yesterday in my show prep because it now makes a lot of sense. You have been certainly in the know. You didn't give out more information than you should have, but you also were carefully critical of some outlets that were putting out information that maybe they shouldn't have been putting out. So let's start from the start. When do you start receiving emails from the so-called kidnapper? I don't know that we even think this is a kidnapper, but this is somebody who wanted a ransom. When did that start? It was in April?
9: April 10th and April 11th. I received four emails. And those emails it started with on actually my personal email, which no one knows except for personal friends and things. So that was a little unsettling that somebody did their prep, but I could tell this was more of a professional group that targeted me based on them finding my email based on my name that was used, which isn't, I never used my full name.
8: Okay.
9: And in fact, legally took away my middle name. When you have a name like Jennifer Coffendaffer, there's no room in the spaces for your middle name.
8: So you start getting emails. Do you immediately think to yourself, these people are involved? Do you think it was really the people involved in the disappearance of Nancy Guthrie?
9: I didn't because of the date. April 10th, it was just too far down the line, Joe Pags, and I really felt she was most likely deceased by that point.
8: So what do you do with them? I know that you still have many contacts in the agency. Do you immediately just take it up that level? Hey, let's elevate this to the FBI and see what they think. And when you get an email like that, second part of the question, do you respond? Do you even hit reply and say anything?
9: So first question, I immediately contacted the FBI, spoke with an agent for quite a while, and then forwarded all of those emails onto them. No, I do not reply. You never want to reply to these people. They just, it kind of keeps just egging on the situation. I already had four and I had all the information I really needed in terms of an IP address, a Bitcoin address, a QR code, pictures of the purported Nancy, and I had never seen them anywhere. And so I knew this was original material.
8: Jennifer Coffin.

0: Daffer. Go and check out Break the Case at Break the Case over on YouTube. It's growing quickly. She's at Coffin Daffer FBI over on X. So you get it, and you just mentioned a Bitcoin address. Were they asking you for money?
1: Yes. They were asking me for money for the safe return of Nancy Guthrie, and then they sent a photo of her that was AI. I obviously believe it was very distressed, you know, with her head shaven, her dirty and soiled, with a tear coming down her face. A pretty decent AI when I ran it through my AI detectors. They said likely AI, but not 100% AI. So they did a decent job with it.
0: Are these professional ransom getters? Is this what they do for a living? And again, you don't think they had any connection whatsoever with the case?
1: That's correct. I don't think they do. I really believe that these are professional ransom getters. I like how you put that. And likely not even in this country. I think they're very organized. I know of two people who have been hit by this same group, and I don't know of any others.
0: It's Jennifer Coffin Daffer. Go and follow her, Coffin Daffer FBI over on X. Let me ask you this. When you start researching something, I'm going to go into your expertise as a former special agent, and I wonder if you think this is what the FBI did when you elevated it to them. I know about VPNs. I know about bouncing things around. I know about Tor browsers. Do people like this bounce it around 10, 15, 20 different places so you can't possibly know where it started? Or do you have the technology and the expertise to be able to find where the starting IP really was?
1: You really can't. When they use a VPN, you're absolutely in the dark for somebody that doesn't have the tools that, say, the FBI has. And then even the FBI, who had those first two notes that they haven't been able to trace. You know, if you do it the right way, and I've gone through the recipe before, it's very difficult to find the originator.
0: Do you know if the Bitcoin address they were giving you was the same exact Bitcoin address TMZ was getting?
1: I do not. I did make sure that it didn't match the first two notes. TMZ received one note, and I made sure that it didn't match that note because that is who I believe were the true kidnappers. But I call them the TMZ-12, all those other notes.
0: Okay.
1: I don't know. I need to reach out, to be honest with you. I only reached out when I got the first one to make sure it wasn't from one of the first two notes.
0: So these people are trying to get some ransom money. You don't think that they're involved. So what happened to her? Jennifer, what the heck happened to this human being that disappeared? I think that you and I have talked about this a lot. It's pretty clear to you that if she were alive, we would get some real signs of life, not AI, some real signs. So is it your assumption at this point that she's probably dead and that these people really covered their tracks very well?
1: Yes, when you put everything together, Joe Pags, the timeline, the fact she had a serious medical condition, the fact that she was on medication to keep her alive day to day, the amount of time we are at right now, her age, when you add it all together, it would not make much sense that she would still be in the living, unfortunately.
0: When we talk about the medication, I think you and I have talked about this before, but I want to visit it again. If it were an inside job, and at one point we were going, I don't know, nobody's really excluded yet. If it were an inside job, they would know about her medication and probably take it, wouldn't they? Does that sort of exonerate people close to her?
1: 100%. I believe that now. Now that we have all these details, I don't think it's going to be anyone close in the close inner circle of her, somebody much further out.
0: Did you think we'd be in October and still not know?
1: My six-month mark was the mark that I really thought we would know when I base an investigation on everything that needed to be done. I really thought that would be sort of the magic mark for getting DNA results back, for getting the investigation done on those videos, for all of the everything they did to do their interviewing in the neighborhood canvases, we call them. So I was surprised when by the 6 month mark we didn't have anything, and now that we're at the 8 month mark, now I'm really concerned.
0: Breaking the Case podcast, go and check her out. It's Jennifer Coffin Daffer, former special agent with the FBI, great friend of ours, and also a contributor over at News Nation. Let me ask you about the porch guy. Who, as we sit here today on October 8th, who do you think the porch guy was? Was he the mastermind? Was he just a henchman? Was he somebody who really did plan this whole thing? Because I know that, I think you and I have talked about, he made more than one visit to the porch or to that area. Who do you think porch guy is?
1: I really think he's what we called in the FBI a mope. The mope is sort of the low-hanging fruit that's okay. doing the dirty work, and that's who I think he is. He is somebody that is the one that, you know, abducted her. I do think more than one person was involved. Look, when you look, you can see the antenna hanging out of his pocket. I really think there's more than one person involved.
0: So you think somebody was either in a car or down the street or somewhere giving him instructions on what to do?
1: Not really instructions on what to do, but just communicating with on, you know, when he exited the front porch with her and bringing the car around and just things like that. I really think he's not the lone perpetrator. And also judging by the first two ransom notes, which I do believe are authentically from the kidnappers, I just don't think the FBI is that cruel to put the family through something like that if they didn't believe in those notes.
0: By the way, the first two you're talking about, the ones that went to TMZ, not the ones that went to you.
1: Correct. Well, actually, only one went to TMZ. So there were two notes. The day after, there were three notes sent, two to local media outlets and one to TMZ. And then 5 days later, there was the apology note, I call it, that was sent to the local outlets, not to TMZ. And then TMZ 12 after that got all these fake ransom notes like I received just trying to get money.
0: Do you think TMZ hurt the investigation? And I like Harvey Levin. He seems like a fine guy. And it's a pretty good outlet. Do you think they hurt the investigation by being so open about it?
1: You know, I don't think hurt, but I'm just telling you, as a special agent with the FBI for all those years, I would have just been cringing that any of that got out. I really would have been. I would just be, come on, let's please just keep this quiet so we can do our investigation. You know, that's the hard part now that I'm more on the media side, this side of the camera.
0: Yeah.
1: You know, you want to get the information out to the public, just like with these notes. So, for instance, that nobody else is victimized that might possibly pay. Somebody might believe that photo and actually send in a Bitcoin. I mean, a Bitcoin is only worth about, I don't know, today, maybe $40,000. Not that that's chump change, but it's not like it's millions they're asking for. So so I see his point in doing it, but as an FBI agent, I don't like it.
0: Do you feel sure that this was only about money? Is there any way this is still maybe a grievance that we don't even know about yet? Or do you think this is purely, this is the mother of a famous person, I want some money?
1: Occam's razor, money, money, money, money. The note was addressed to Savannah specifically. She's the one with the money. It requested Bitcoin. I would love to know if they had invested in Bitcoin. A lot of people do. So I think it was very targeted for money.
0: How do you think we're going to get a resolution here? I think the sheriff in Pima County is horrible. I think that he certainly hurt the investigation. We've talked about that many, many times. How does this thing end up coming to a conclusion somehow? I mean, we often say we want closure, but if somebody did this to my mother, it wouldn't really even be closure. I would just want to know, but I'd still be very angry. How does this thing come to some sort of a solution?
1: Couple of things. One, an acute situation. In other words, somebody comes forward and they say, oh my gosh, I know who Porch Guy is. This is him. It's actually a good, clean tip. It leads to Porch Guy. So that's an acute resolution. The other resolution that I could see happening is from all this video footage. I think it's just taking them forever to go through it because it's dark and they have to go through all these choke points. I still am flummoxed that we have such a small window of time and they have not identified a car, at least that we know about. But that's the other avenue. And then we have the DNA that is a possibility. You know, we looked closely, slowed everything down frame by frame, and we found, this was just a couple of days ago, a hole in Porch Guy's glove. So I'm excited about that. Maybe he did leave DNA.
0: Really? There was a hole in his glove that we haven't known about for all these months? That's crazy. So there is still new information coming in. They're still actively investigating it. It is not yet what we would call a cold case?
1: It is not a cold case. They are still, they have so many tips, so many leads, so much to follow up on. You know, no, it's not cold. It's just cold when you think of having an actual pointer. And I want to be clear, the hole in the glove was something that we did. Myself and my team slowed down frame by frame to look. So law enforcement hasn't said that. I'm saying that.
0: And you could say it with surety. I could hear it in your voice. It's Jennifer Coffendaffer. Go and check out Breaking the Case. It's the podcast over on YouTube. Follow her over on X as well. I'd be kind of dumb in what I do if I don't ask you about a couple of other very, very current cases while I have you, if you don't mind. I want to start with Lindsey Clancy. Has this ever been a defense that you've heard, this postpartum psychosis where a man's voice tells you, kill your three kids, knowingly kill them, send your husband on a goose chase, and then jump out the window? I mean, are you on the side of the people who think that she's not guilty somehow?
1: I am on the side of the people that believe she's guilty because she is guilty, okay. In my opinion.
0: Well, they admitted that she did it.
1: She admitted that she did it. So, you know, we know she did it. She's responsible criminally, in my view, because I'm not buying the postpartum psychosis. And this is why. I'm not buying it because she planned it. She sent her husband out. She did very specific details. In other words, most people who commit crimes like this, they grab a gun. You know, they use their hands. Yeah. She used three different exercise bands. This was something that I truly think she could have even practiced before.
0: Oh, wow.
1: So nevertheless, I do not think she was out of her mind at all.
0: As somebody who used to be in the FBI and somebody with a brain like yours, can you help me to understand? I'm pretty logical. Why would 11 jurors want to find her not guilty? And they're ruining the life, they're trying to anyway, of the one guy who said, no, she's guilty. I saw the evidence. There is no reasonable doubt here. Can you figure out the psychosis of some, not the psychosis, the psychology of somebody who's sitting on a jury saying, we got to let her go. I know she killed the three kids violently, but we got to let her go.
1: Well, I'll tell you what, this was a pure example, in my opinion, of a jury nullification situation. These women all got together and they did their work, their magic to coerce the other members, talking about specifically, and they came out in public and said this. This is a way bigger issue for them. They believe that women are not getting the treatment they need, especially postpartum, and that these are very serious issues. And so they were really making an example of this case, Joe Pags. That is what happened, and that's why that jury came together, in my opinion.
0: But, you know, we've all lived through Susan Smith. We've all lived through Andrea Yates. We've all lived through these cases where we said, these people, they killed their children because they wanted to. Yates is a different story than Smith, who was just trying to run away with her boyfriend or something. But at the end of the day, a mother killing her children in the most violent way that we're hearing in this case, and then somehow sending her husband off, texting him while he's out, calling him while he's out, hey, take your time. I mean, it's crazy to me that anybody would say this is us standing up for women. I've got nothing but women in my life, five daughters. I've got a wife. I've got a mother. I've got sisters. You know what I mean? I would not stand up for them if they killed their children. It doesn't make sense.
1: It doesn't make any sense. And Andrea Yates was such a different situation. Remember, she was convicted the first go around.
0: Yes.
1: She wasn't convicted the second go around. Basically, she was found insane. But Andrea Yates, from a very young age, had suffered from serious psychological problems. She was schizophrenic. She had all sorts of problems with things like bulimia, bipolar. Right. She was a hot mess. That was not the situation with Lindsey Clancy. Lindsey Clancy was depressed. She was upset about having all of these children. She had to go back to work. And I think she absolutely planned this to get out of her situation.
0: What do you make of the attorney trying to act like somehow the one juror was the bad guy and trying to nullify his vote and bring in an alternate to give the 12th vote that he wanted? I mean, after the fact, which can't happen. But what do you think about his tactics?
1: Joe Pags, that is something I've never seen.
0: Yeah.
1: Never seen an attorney. They have certain oaths that they have to hold up to. And he completely disgraced them all when he came out publicly and put the finger on it being a male juror when there were only three and went after him with a vengeance. And it's terrible. He continues to do it. He's pulled back a little bit because I think he's worried about a bar complaint.
0: Yeah.
1: But what he did to that juror was nothing short of the initial steps to dox.
0: Well, do you think they'll prosecute the case again? They're going to bring another case? I think they should, obviously.
1: They sound like they're going to, Joe Pags. You know, when you listen to these prosecutors, I obviously think they definitely should. I've also seen a little bit of a paradigm shift now that more of the information is coming out, and I really think it's possible they could get a conviction, possibly.
0: Jennifer Coffendaffer, go and follow her Coffendaffer FBI over on X and go check out Breaking the Case over on YouTube, an amazing podcast. We're back after this. Stay right here.
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0: I appreciate Jennifer coming on. We'll post that later on tonight on YouTube, joepags.com/YouTube. Amazing that she had contact from people who are trying to make ransom money. People she assumes, as a former special agent, she would know, are not at all involved in the kidnapping of Nancy Guthrie, the abduction of Nancy Guthrie. It doesn't look like it's going to be a happy ending to this, to be honest with you. I can't believe it's taken this long. We still don't have the answers. Probably if you had a better sheriff in Pima County, Arizona, you might have had some answers by now. We'll stay on that case as we always do. Plus some other stuff with the Coffin Daffer I'll be posting over on YouTube that he did not have time to air during that interview. Another big hour coming your way. Keep it here.
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0: Your privacy is under attack every day. Authorities say a Kentucky officer ran the same two license plates 2,000 times. They belonged to the mother of his child. She had an order of protection against him. He didn't hack anything. He just typed in a plate. One of 120,000 cameras. The Washington Post found at least 50 more. Most were watching women. Autologs show a police chief ran 600 searches on two plates. 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
15: The Gulf bracing for the worst. I'm Lisa Lacerra, Fox News. As Isaias, now a Category 2 storm, takes aim at Mississippi, Alabama, and the Florida Panhandle. Landfall expected tomorrow night or early Saturday.
16: We have hurricane warnings in effect for portions of the coast, along with storm surge warnings and watches, as that surge becomes a growing concern. A peak surge, especially for Mobile Bay, could be anywhere as much as 7 feet on top of astronomical high tide. Multiple state governors have declared states of emergency, while mandatory and voluntary evacuations are underway in some of the most vulnerable coastal and low-lying communities.
15: Fox Weather's Haley Meyer in Mobile, Alabama. Ahead of the storm, oil and gas producers shut down a significant part of offshore production in the Gulf, which accounts for about 15% of crude oil pumped annually in the U.S. President Trump rules out new attacks on Iran before Election Day next month.
17: Writing in a social media post, his administration is having productive discussions with the Islamic Republic of Iran. He says U.S. sanctions and a naval blockade will remain in full force, and oil will continue to transit through the Strait of Hormuz. In recent days, the president has signaled he believes the conflict with Iran will end soon with either a deal or renewed airstrikes.
15: Fox's Jared Halpern at the White House. The president and other administration officials also say Iran's economy is on the brink of collapse. Protests in New York City after an ICE agent shot and wounded a Dominican man during what it says was an enforcement operation in the Bronx. This man heard the shots.
18: It was like this, boom, boom, boom, boom, boom. It was really quick. I thought it was a holdup or, you know, something.
15: I said the man is an undocumented alien with multiple charges against him. Mayor Zoran Mamdani and Governor Kathy Hochul said they received reports the agents fired at the man while he was inside a vehicle with a five-year-old child who was apparently unhurt. 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
15: Near another U.S. military facility in England.
20: RAF Molesworth is home to a branch of the United States Europe Command and a U.S. Military Intelligence Analysis Center. Two men, Latvian nationals, were found at 2 a.m. today local time inside the base perimeter and were arrested on suspicion of trespass and criminal damage. 4 hours earlier, British military security had noticed an abandoned vehicle and a breach of the perimeter fence. The men are aged 32 and 36. They're also being held on suspicion of breaking national security laws. Police say there's nothing yet to link this to events at RAF Fairford last week. In London, Jonathan Savage, Fox News.
15: Former Venezuelan President Nicolas Maduro faces a new indictment. Federal prosecutors in New York charging him with torture and human rights abuses during his time as the leader of Venezuela. Also today, lawyers for Maduro's wife, Celia Flores, unsuccessfully urged for Flores to be freed from jail and put under house arrest. Mortgage rates keep climbing to new highs.
21: The benchmark 30-year fixed rate mortgage ticking higher to 7.40% from 7.28% last week, according to Freddie Mac. The average rate is now the highest it's been since November of 2023. A year ago, the average rate was 6.30%. The housing market has been in the doldrums this year, in large part due to rising mortgage rates, which can add hundreds of dollars a month in cost for borrowers, limiting homebuyers' purchasing power, and lead many to put off buying a home.
15: Fox's Hillary Barsky. The number of people applying for unemployment benefits fell slightly last week. The Labor Department says initial jobless claims ticked down to 197,000 from a revised 199,000 the week before. The report suggests most companies are confident enough in the economy and their sales to hold on to their workers. I'm Lee Silasera. This is Fox News.
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0: 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It is Polo Get It Done. The Joe Pags Show on your radio, on your podcast, however you happen to be getting it. By the way, we appreciate the podcast numbers. A lot of people downloading it every night. Go and make sure you grab that. You won't miss a second of it. Polo posts that right after the show every night. Thank you to those of you in Australia listening, those of you in Germany listening, those of you listening in Canada, those of you listening in the UK, although it's not that many. We speak English. What's your problem? And, of course, right here in the United States of America, we're in the top 30, 35 every night in the news and commentary section of the podcast. Go and grab it. Joe Space Pags. Download it. Make sure it loads up every single day. We're watching and looking at this. Well, that's both the same thing, watching and looking at this Zoran the Moron, Mamdani, in New York. The guy is the mayor. And again, he doesn't really like the country. He doesn't really like the Constitution. He is an ideology aligned exactly with the leadership in Iran. He likes the theocracy there. I'm betting he would like a theocracy here. He's part of the DSA, which means that the government would take over everything, which is sort of how countries like the theocracy in Iran run themselves. And when October 7th rolled around yesterday, the third anniversary of the unprovoked, out of the blue, for no reason, attack by Hamas, killing 1,200 Israelis, instead of saying something like, we mourn the loss and it shouldn't have happened and we have to have find peace in the Middle East, no. Zoran the moron decided he would hit a microphone and say this. The suffering did not begin nor end that day. It instead continued through the Israeli government's devastating ongoing genocide in Gaza, in which it has killed more than 74,000 Palestinians, including more than 21,000 children, Mamdani said on X. Even since the so-called ceasefire, more than 1,400 Palestinians have been killed, he added. What? Where are you getting the numbers? Oh, from the Gaza Health Ministry, the Hamas Health Ministry? And why should we believe them? How many? Let's say it's 74,000. Let's say they're telling the truth. I don't think they are, but let's say they are. How many would be dead had Hamas not attacked Israel on that day? At a music festival? Old people in their houses? People driving down the road? Had they not attacked that day, how many Palestinians would have been killed in Gaza in the last 3 years? I'll wait. Of course, the answer is none. Israel has every right to fight back. Every right. Stolen land, river to the sea. You don't know what you're talking about. You don't. Because there isn't any land on this planet that you can't call stolen. I don't know anybody who, any peoples that live in the same exact spot they lived in when things started back in the day. You hear people about the indigenous people in the United States. What indigenous people? Where did they come from? What are you talking about? Because when the ancestors, the bones are found here in this land that we now call the United States of America, and the DNA is tested with the modern DNA test that we have, found to be European or Asian. Well, how did they get here? Some would say over the Bering Strait. Okay, over how much time? And who was it that first had it? Was it somebody from what we now call Russia? Was it somebody from what we now call Italy? Where are they from? And if we can find out, were the first people who ever laid foot on this land, if we could find out who they were, should we find their ancestors and hand them everything here? Is that what we should do? The British Empire used to own everything. The Roman Empire used to own everything. Should we find out who owned it right before them? Or should we give it back to them because they owned it for so long? Tell me, how far back should we go? You'll feel good if we give this back to the Native Americans, some would call. I say Indians. Okay, which Indians? And then you'll say some Indian tribe name. And I'll say, yeah, but they defeated these other Indians. Shouldn't we give it back to them? And that tribe, that group, took it away from these people. Should we give it back to them? But what about the people they conquered? Maybe we give it back to them. See, this whole game of give it back to the indigenous people is stupid. This whole game that Israel started this somehow is stupid. They stole the land. From whom? Israel owned that land 3,000 years ago. I mean, by your mentality that we somehow stole indigenous land, well, then you should be on the side of Israel getting that land back over there. They used to have it. Not only that little sliver that they own now, but all of it was Israel. You know, why do you think Judea and Samaria are called the West Bank? Because you sound stupid calling it Judea and Samaria while claiming that it's not Israel. Judea. Duh. So, I mean, this whole thing, this moron in New York City, and I am so embarrassed for my brethren in New York City. I'm from Metro New York originally. I'm so embarrassed for this move that they made with this idiot. And I'm even more embarrassed that he wasn't even smart enough to only say something nice about Israel for one day. The headline from Fox News Digital is Schumer, Jeffries, Dodge, Mamdani controversy as fellow New York Dem unloads. The two most powerful Democrats in Congress have not responded to the New York City mayor's controversial statement on Israel and Gaza. New York City Mayor Zohran Mamdani has come under fire for his comments on the October 7, 2023 attack on Israel, but two leading voices in New York politics have so far remained quiet. Mamdani's post on Wednesday, yesterday, briefly acknowledged how Hamas's blitz on Israel that left more than 1,100 Israelis dead and more than 250 others captured and held hostage by the terrorist organization, but the bulk of the statement spent time on criticizing Israel for its actions in Gaza in the 3 years since. I've already read it to you. He continued, by the way, that suffering has intensified with every Israeli bomb dropping on ambulances waiting outside hospitals, every drone strike targeting a residential building or a journalist, and every shipment of food aid turned away at the border crossing, he continued. Many New Yorkers are reckoning with this unbearable grief, and we mourn alongside them, all while knowing that our tax dollars fund these war crimes. This is how stupid the guy is. Without Israel, the people of Gaza would have no food. That's getting in there because Israel is either doing it themselves or making way for it to happen. I've never heard of any country that was in a war dropping pamphlets telling people, leave this area, we're about to bomb it. But Israel does. Mamdani notably did not mention the Jewish community in New York City, which is home to nearly a million Jews, according to a 2023 study from UJA Federation of New York. And while at least one New York Democrat, Representative Dan Goldman, laid into Mamdani for his comments, neither Senate Minority Leader Chuck Schumer nor House Minority Leader Hakeem Jeffries, the two most powerful Democrats in Congress, has reacted. Well, this is a reprehensible statement on the anniversary of the horrific terrorist attack by Palestinian terrorist organization against innocent Israelis, Goldman said on X. In the guise of grieving with those mourning that day, Mayor Mamdani asserts a fact hotly disputed allegations that he knows full well will offend and further upset those same people he pretends to grieve with. And Schumer and Jeffries are not responding. Just aren't responding. I mean, what the hell's going on? Are they not smart enough to respond and say, yeah, listen, not the time nor place, dude. And I love that we're just supposed to take the word of the so-called Hamas Ministry of Health. How do you have a Ministry of Health when your organization literally killed 1,200 people that day, took 250 hostage, treated like garbage? What is that? It blows my mind. Amnesty International, by the way, alleges that the United States somehow has committed war crimes. And maybe they're referring to Gaza and so on. Let me go back to Marco Rubio, who I think is just absolutely spot on. He's asked about Amnesty International and what it has to say about the United States of America.
1: Amnesty International is a fraud. If you're asking me what I think what Amnesty International thinks, you know what I think Amnesty International should be focused on? An Iranian regime that murdered in cold blood tens of thousands of people in the streets of Tehran and other parts of the country. What Amnesty International should focus on is how the Iranian regime goes into hospitals when protesters are injured and murders the people in their hospital bed. And by the way, sometimes murders the doctors or the nurses who treated them. So they should focus on them. Those are war crimes. Those are crimes against humanity. And those are crimes they're committing against their own people. As far as your other question.
0: Bam. Marco Rubio laying it down again. I tell you, man. Like him more every day. I've not interviewed him. I've had J.D. Vance on. I've had, of course, Donald Trump on, the president, the vice president. I've had a lot of people from Congress, had a lot of senators on. I've had tons of people from the administrations, but I have not had Marco Rubio on. I'm going to redouble my efforts. I want to have him on the show. I just think that the guy is saying and doing the right things, and he's emerging as a superstar. I don't know if there's going to be some sort of a deal between J.D. Vance and Marco Rubio for 2028. I think that both of them will be involved. I think Ted Cruz is starting to look likely that he'll run. Looking at, you know, Ron DeSantis, looking like he might be involved in this. We have such a lineup on the conservative right in this country, which is such a good thing. So much better. Who do you have on the left? Kamala Harris? Gavin Newsom? Whitmer in Michigan? Maybe Shapiro in Pennsylvania? Who do you have? I just think that the future looks bright for the Constitution, for this country, but you got to do really, really well in this midterm to be able to not have 2 years of constant impeachments of President Trump and his administration. You'll notice Jeffries and Schumer aren't talking about whether they'll impeach either, because you know that they will. You know that they will. 888-941-PAGS. 888-941-7247. JoePags.com. Your thoughts about this guy, Zohran Mamdani, constantly just saying the most disgusting things. and even being called out by Dan Goldman, who I can't stand, but called out rightfully so by Dan Goldman, yet Hakeem Jeffries and Chuck Schumer are afraid to comment on it. What do you think about that? 888-941-PAGS, 888-941-7247, joepags.com. Bottom of the hour, I've got an author from Italy. 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

0: Gombe. He's the guy who's joining us, not Gumby, Gombe, G-A-M-B-I. He's joining us from Italy in a little while. He's going to talk about his book about saving Western civilization. Basically, we are sick, and he says there is a cure for our civilization. Very interesting stuff from his vantage point in Italy. And what's interesting is he's got that very close connection, watching what's going on in Paris, watching what's going on in the UK, seeing what's going on in Italy. And is that something we should be watching very closely as it's coming here? Now, here we have a constitution that's better than the constitutions elsewhere. It just is. It's the best ever written. But here you still have probably 50-50 when it comes to the nut jobs versus those of us who aren't crazy. So you're going to want to hear what he has to say. Great, great to have him on from Italy. I love when people decide to do that from the other side of the world. I think it's great. So stick around for that. Meantime, got to remind you about what else is going on. Tallarico has been missing for 12 days. James Tallarico, the Democrat U.S. Senate candidate, the nominee for the Democrats here in Texas, who is a horrible choice. I mean, a horrible choice. He's pro-trans kids, pro-trans surgeries. He's anti-oil and gas, so all of you who work in that industry, he wants you gone. He's somebody who completely would change the look of Texas. I mean, there's a video of him when he was in the Texas Senate or the House, wherever the hell he was, where he's waving a trans flag. This guy is the guy who said God is non-binary. This is the guy who said there are six genders. This is the guy who said he's a vegan, that he's eating a rib. This is the guy who has been saying the most outlandish things. Jesus was a socialist. I mean, on and on. He's been missing for 12 days. Haven't seen him publicly for 12 days. And as his side, those who want him to win for some ridiculous reason, as they talk about how Ken Paxton is refusing to debate him, which I don't think has happened. I know President Trump actually said Ken should debate him. They aren't making mention that how do you debate a guy you can't find? Does his campaign know where he is, though? Do his influencers know where he is? I don't know. Let's check. This from the New York Post. Tallarico's influencer army privately frets about his 12-day absence from campaign trail. Leaked Slack messages show. Ryan King wrote this at the Post. Texas Senate hopeful James Tallarico's social media influencer army has been privately fretting over his prolonged absence from the campaign trail. Leaked Slack messages obtained by the Post reveal. Tallarico, who has, by the way, those who don't know Slack, is just sort of a message board, almost like Discord. But it's a private message board where I'm going to talk about, fill in the blank. Let's say there's a Joe Pags Show message board. Only people that I invite that I want to hear what I have to say would go on there. It's like Discord, but it's, I think, more private and more industry, more business-like, I think. Either way. Tallarico, who has type 1 diabetes, last had an in-person public campaign event on gas prices on September 26th, 12 days ago. He was seen at a private fundraiser in New York City headlined by Robert De Niro on September 28th, though he did appear in a virtual Hispanic Business Council forum on September 30th. So he's on video, not in public. Last public one was the 28th, or the 26th. Privately on Wednesday, in a Slack channel featuring Tallarico's digital surrogates, several influencers raised tepid concerns about the messaging strategy amid his absence. Quote, I think it'll be fine. It's just conservatives blasting him. I'm just worried about losing momentum. Alex Baldaris wrote in a group chat with influencers featuring nearly 4,000 people. But I 100% expect him to make a comeback at the CNN town hall. That's a given. I mean, the guy's missing in action. You have every reason to be afraid. Tallarico is set to partake in a CNN town hall on October 14th. His campaign told the Post that Tallarico will reemerge this weekend. Again, it's Thursday now. They're saying he's going to reemerge this weekend. They keep saying flu-like symptoms. What is this? Have you ever had the flu for 2 weeks? Paul, does the flu last 2 weeks, do you think?
1: I guess it depends on what it is.
0: I never have had a flu anywhere near that. CJ, flu, 2 weeks?
2: Nope, never lasted 2 weeks for me.
0: I mean, I've had COVID. It lasted a day and a half. I don't get it. I really don't. Now, I'm not wishing ill on this guy, but there's something wrong here. Critics, particularly allies of Texas Attorney General Ken Paxton, have raised doubts about whether influenza alone could explain why Tallarico has been absent from the campaign trail for so long. Tallarico has been missing for 12 days, President Trump wrote on Truth Social on Thursday, today, deploying his preferred nickname for the lefty Paul.

0: Quote, now, after looking for him throughout all of Texas and beyond, probably even weirder places than anyone would even think possible, he put out a statement that he has the flu. The president continued, 12 days is a long time to rid yourself of the so-called flu bug. What's going on? Tallarico's allies also suggested his campaign needs to provide more updates on his health. Quote, I suppose spokesman J.T. Ennis should come out an update on James' health, Baldurris wrote in that Slack message Wednesday yesterday. Conservatives doubling or doubting he's sick, but conservatives leaving out the important part. Quote, James is a diabetic. That's why it's taken a while for recovery. So basically, conservatives in Paxton are being very immoral. It's not immoral to want the kids to have the trans surgeries. Not immoral to say that you love the trans kids. It's not immoral to say Jesus was a socialist and would welcome all illegal aliens. It's not immoral to say that God is non-binary. Not immoral to say there are six genders. But it's immoral to say, what the hell's going on with James Tallarico? And by the way, okay, type 1 diabetes, it's an illness I don't wish on anybody. But if that's why we haven't seen you for 12 days, why haven't you said it? Maybe not you, maybe the campaign. The candidate has type 1 diabetes. Because of that and the flu mixed together, he's had a longer road to recovery. Why not say that? Did what I just say that he's not able to run? No. There's something going on that they're not telling us. And I think that if you're planning on voting for James Tallarico, you should be asking the simple question. It's been almost 2 weeks. Why don't we see you on the campaign trail? Why don't we see Ken Paxton out there speaking at the Trump rally, but you're nowhere to be found? That doesn't make sense. 888-941-PAGS, 888-941-7247, joepags.com. We come back, Paolo Gambi, G-A-M-B-I, P-A-O-L-O. He said I can call him Paul, but I like saying Paolo. He's going to be up next. And no, Paolo's name is not Paolo, it's just P-O-L-O. Stop it. Keep it here. Coming back.
1: Joe Pags.
2: The Gulf bracing for the worst. I'm Lisa Lacerra, Fox News. As Isaias, now a Category 2 storm, takes aim at Mississippi, Alabama, and the Florida Panhandle. Landfall expected tomorrow night or early Saturday.
3: We have hurricane warnings in effect for portions of the coast, along with storm surge warnings and watches, as that surge becomes a growing concern. A peak surge, especially for Mobile Bay, could be anywhere as much as 7 feet on top of astronomical high tide. Multiple state governors have declared states of emergency, while mandatory and voluntary evacuations are underway in some of the most vulnerable coastal and low-lying communities.
2: Fox Weather's Haley Meyer in Mobile, Alabama. Ahead of the storm, oil and gas producers shut down a significant part of offshore production in the Gulf, which accounts for about 15% of crude oil pumped annually in the U.S. President Trump rules out new attacks on Iran before Election Day next month.
4: Writing in a social media post, his administration is having productive discussions with the Islamic Republic of Iran. He says U.S. sanctions and a naval blockade will remain in full force, and oil will continue to transit through the Strait of Hormuz. In recent days, the president has signaled he believes the conflict with Iran will end soon with either a deal or renewed airstrikes.
2: Fox's Jared Halpern at the White House. The president and other administration officials also say Iran's economy is on the brink of collapse. Protests in New York City after an ICE agent shot and wounded a Dominican man during what it says was an enforcement operation in the Bronx. This man heard the shots.
5: It was like this, boom, boom, boom, boom, boom. It was really quick. I thought it was a holdup or, you know, something.
2: I said the man is an undocumented alien with multiple charges against him. Mayor Zoran Mamdani and Governor Kathy Hochul said they received reports the agents fired at the man while he was inside a vehicle with a five-year-old child who was apparently unhurt. 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
7: I've been highlighting what's going on in Western civilization for a long time. We've been watching what's going on in Paris, France, where you see people taking over. People who are either straight from Northern Africa or their children are now rising up, thinking they can change that culture to what they want it to be. Western civilization is under attack. Well, to that end, we've got a guy on now. His book is called Our Sickness, Diagnosis and the Cure of a Civilization. His name is Paolo Gombi, joining us from Italy. Paolo, how are you? Good to see you.
8: Hi. I'm very happy to be here. Happy and grateful. And yes, Joe, that's the point. We have to save Western civilization, and we have to save it now. We have to do all we can, because tomorrow it may be too late.
7: Paolo, the saying that I learned growing up, and my grandfather's from Puglia, he's from Bari, Italy. My grandmother was Napolitan. So I learned from them, when in Rome, do as the Romans do. So that means if you're in Texas, do as Texans do. If you're in Italy, do as the Italians do. If you're in France, do as the Frenchmen would do. That isn't the case anymore. Now people are showing up and saying, I don't care what you think it's supposed to be in France. I'm going to make it what I want it to be in France. Why did we go away from, sure, you're welcome to come here, but acclimate to our culture? Why did we stop doing that?
8: Yeah, that is the good question, because the problem is us. It's not other cultures coming, because it's normal that other cultures do what we allow them to do. But the problem is us. The West is sick. That is the point. My book is, the name of my book is Our Sickness, because the sickness is ours. And our sickness is what Roger Scruton named oikophobia. We hate ourselves. So if we hate ourselves and we have feeded ourselves with this idea that hating our civilization makes us clever and intelligent, and we have feeded us with this, and radical leftists and leftists in general, they do this all the time. If you are in a leftist circle, then you find yourself intelligent only if you criticize strongly your civilization, and you say that the West is bad, and there is patriarchy, and capitalism is bad, all this stuff. Okay. But this is a sickness, and its roots are very deep in our history. And I've tried to trace them back to literature and history and revolutions and John Milton and the heroes that changes. Well, the point is, I think it's all a matter of heroism, different heroes. In the past, the Western civilizations followed a model of hero that was a hero that fought for great values and sacrificed himself for the system. Nowadays, we follow a hero that is heroic just because it fights against the system, and the system is always bad. If you just watch what the platforms broadcast, or if you listen to the text or the lyrics of the songs, that is what we use to feed, how we feed our young people. So yeah. how can we then be surprised if we see what is happening in France, for example, where young people are allied, French young people, many French young people are allied with foreign people, second, third generation.

0: foreign people that still consider themselves foreign, so they are not French, they are not European, and they want to fight against the system. And their ally is these young people fitted with the hate for themselves. That is the point. If we want the Western world to save itself, we have to defeat, first of all, our sickness. Much before starting to talk about Islam, but we may talk about also Islam, huh? Yes. Much before talking about our enemies, we have to talk about the enemies we carry inside. If we defeat that, then we have some hope. But if we don't defeat that, it means that in our civilizations, we have a huge amount of people who sympathize for the enemy. Always. They always use flags of the enemy. They always have symbols that are not Western symbols. That is the point. We have to work on that. And to work on that, we have to get a high degree of awareness of what is happening. Only if we recognize that there is a sickness, we can find a cure. That is my point.
1: His name is Paolo Gambi. Go to PAOLOGAMBI.com. That's his website. Get the book called Our Sickness, Diagnosis, and Cure of a Civilization. Why is it that they're so effective at making us hate ourselves? And let me give you a little context. The people that are coming into the United States, the people that are going into Western Europe, are all going there for a better life. They're all going there because they want what we have. And then when they go there, they make us think that we suck, that we're no good, and that we should be loathed. How did they convince people, you know, not like you and me, we love our countries, we love Western civilization, but there's half of my country that literally doesn't like the country anymore as we see a flood of millions of people coming in to take part in the country. How were those who were indoctrinating our young people so effective at making them hate the country that the whole world wants to come to?
0: Yeah, that is a very interesting question. Well, about the immigrants, about the people who come into the Western world and they hate the Western world, we have to divide the thing. Because not all the people that come here hate the West. I think that a lot of people coming from Asia and in other countries, they find themselves then loving this civilization and getting assimilated in one or two generations. We all come from somewhere, so that's not a problem. The problem is what ideas you carry with you, you bring with you. So I mentioned that one of the biggest problems is Islam, because in this context, phase of its history, in this stage of its history, Islam is mostly an ideological, it's a religious ideological system. It's not just a religion.
1: It's a government system, really. Yeah.
0: Exactly. We have to start from that. As a Christian, I would never, never want to take the Bible as a constitution. The Bible is for talk to my heart and to my community, but not as a law. It's a law of the spirit. Our kingdom is not from here. It's not from this world. But the Quran instead has the ambition to become a constitution. And in fact, it happens. It happens many times in many countries. And so that is not a religion, it's a political system. And we have to treat that as a political system. And that specific political system hates us because we believe in individuals. We believe in individual rights. The Western world is based on this. And it's based on an anthropology. Let me use this difficult word, but it's based on an idea of human being that is both human and divine, because we believe from the very beginning of the Bible that we were created in the image of God. But Muslims don't. The people who follow the teachings of Muhammad don't believe in this. So you deserve the rights only if you are close to the Quran, if you submit to that law. And if you don't, then it depends. If you are a Christian, you have to pay a tax. If you are non-believer, you have no rights. So we have to fight against a system, political system like this. It's very clear. But since our civilization is full of people who are affected by the sickness, they don't see this. They just see someone who is criticizing themselves. So an ally in the hate for themselves. That is the problem. In France, they call them Islamo-gauchisme. That means Islam and left together. And this is what is happening. Like in the United States, for example. Yeah. A few days ago, I was having a talk, a very nice talk with Rudy Giuliani, the former mayor of New York, America's mayor, I suppose you know him.
1: A great friend of mine, by the way, but go ahead.
0: Oh, great. And I kept on asking him, how is it possible that the same city that's elected him as a mayor has chosen a Muslim as a mayor, as Mamdani, a Muslim and a socialist as a mayor? So what happened? The answer is in my book. The answer is that there is a pandemic of this sickness. I have a big activity on the social media. I have like 30 million viewers or 40 million viewers a month. So I'm in contact with in Italian. So I talk to Italians mostly to Italians. And what I see is a sign of hope. I'm seeing a huge population, a huge amount of population that is awakening. I see a lot of people getting the awareness of what is going on. I see a lot of people who are like reborn in the awareness of all this. And I have to witness this because it's very important. We don't have to lose the hope. We can save the Western world, but we have to act now. We have to act starting from ourselves. We have to start from getting the knowledge of what is happening, knowing, understanding, getting the awareness of what is happening and spreading the word. This is the first step. And from this awareness, the acts will follow. I mean, I'm talking about legislative acts, political acts, but we have to start from the awareness. We are both conservative, I may say. Very conservative. And I may say that the sickness was born and was spreaded mostly by the left, by the leftists, mostly. Yes. Because they follow, I mean, they are son of Marx, and Marx was one of the great divider of the population. It was okay. And it was spreading the new hero that fights against the system, all this stuff. But we have to say that not all the conservatives have a real awareness, a true awareness of what is going on. And that is why we don't find the right weapons to fight it. So my work is mostly talking to conservatives, trying to, let's say, share my thoughts and my work. I've worked for years trying to find the answer to my questions. And my book is really the result of years and years of study. And so my work is mostly talking to the conservative world. And so, Joe, I'm very happy to be here and having the occasion to say also from this important, very important space.
1: It is our pleasure for sure to have you on. It's Paolo Gombi. He is an Italian writer, journalist, cultural commentator. He's also a professor of multimedia communication. Go and check him out. He's got a huge following for sure. But go to his website right now, paologombi.com. Get the book called Our Sickness
0: Diagnosis. The book is available. The book is available on Amazon, so you can find it everywhere in the world.
1: Go get it there. The English edition is out now. It came out October 4th. Let me hit on a couple of things that you said. The reason why New Yorkers elect him Mondani is not because he's a Muslim. He didn't run as a Muslim. He hid that. He's acting like he wasn't a Muslim. He's going to help you with your affordability. He lied. He wants to take over all the buildings. He wants to be the landlord for everybody. He wants to take over all the grocery stores. He wants to take over everything. The fact that they elected the guy and people like me and people like you, people like Rudy, were all saying he is a socialist. He's a communist and he's also an Islamist. I mean, he's somebody who has already said from his microphone as the mayor, as the Prophet Muhammad moved into Medina, he was an immigrant, blah, blah. So he's retelling history as well and slowly but surely mixing in some Muhammad, mixing in some Quran, mixing in some of his belief system. I don't think people would have elected him had they known he was going to go this way. They just wanted cheaper housing. They just wanted cheaper rent, and they believed his lie. Can we get people to wake up? I don't know. Let me ask you. In Italy, they appear to be waking up. In this country, at least 50% of us are awake. In France, they're not. In Great Britain, they're not. In the UK, they literally will arrest you and put you in jail if you say, I don't want any more immigration from Northern Africa. If you write that on Facebook, you go to jail. So what do we have to do to turn the tide there, Paolo? Because we've got people in those countries who are so completely glazed over in their own self-loathing that they're not going to wake up, and these people are in government.
0: You're very right. I completely agree about France and UK, and that's a big problem because France is also part of the European Union and they influence the European Union strongly. The point is, that is a proof of my thesis. The fact that the United Kingdom and mostly, and even more, France is losing the battle against Islam is because France is the real homeland for the first country of the sickness, because they spreaded the sickness through French Revolution and through a certain modernity that they have spreaded for centuries. So this is a result of centuries of mistakes.
1: Right.
0: France is really having the bill of centuries of mistakes. But I have to say that even in France, there is a lot of people who are starting to see things as they are.
1: Good.
0: But definitely. And we'll see next elections what will happen. The answer usually is what is called far right now, because we are usually labeled as far right. If you say something against Islam, you're Islamophobic. But what we have to do is keeping on doing what we do, that is spreading awareness. Because you mentioned the fact of Mamdani. We live in a civilization in which truth is a great value. If I lie, I know I'm committing a sin, as you, right. And I assure you. You wear a cross, I wear a cross, and I try to be loyal to this. And if I say a lie, I know I am committing a sin.
1: Right.
0: But in Islam, not like that. Because if you study how it works, they can use lie to make their kind of evangelization. They can their kind of proselytism. So they are allowed to lie. And so they are very good in lying. And that is why Mamdani won. I can't really, when I stop and think about that, I can't believe New York, where there is such a Jewish presence there, don't they understand that he is a Muslim?
1: A lot of Jewish New Yorkers, Paolo, a lot of Jewish New Yorkers voted for him. A lot of them voted for him. I want you to think about that. That makes your brain hurt, right?
0: Now, that was a big surprise for me, because Jewish people are very aware.
1: Yes.
0: Wow, it's incredible. But once again, the answer is in the culture. The answer is the fact that New York is a sort of a American friend. Let me say like this. It has become a sort of an American friends in France, in the sense that most of the leftist circles are there. You know, everybody knows on the East Coast and in New York mostly. And that cultural circles are really the place where they are the cradle where this self-loathing was born and was fed. And this is a result. Always, wherever you go, you see the left opening the door and Islam coming in. And if you just close the door, Islam cannot come in. It's very easy. It's very easy. If you understand what Islam is, then you don't open the door. Simple. And about Great Britain, I follow as a reader, not as a reporter, British politics, but I see that even there is a big rise of people who are angry and they want to change the system. I don't know what will happen. I have no idea what will happen. But since I've also lived in the United Kingdom and I know the British soul, I think Britain will be the beginning of the change.
1: Yeah.
0: I think Britain can give us some surprises. I may be wrong, but I also may be right, and we'll see. And
1: no, I think you're right. Well, I apologize, a little bit of a delay. We're seeing people rising up in the streets in Great Britain. We're seeing people rising up the streets in the UK, in Scotland, in Northern Ireland. We're seeing people rise up and say, our culture still matters. And by the way, I have no problem with all the Muslims who want to live here, living here, as long as they understand the Constitution is what it is. We're based in Judeo-Christian values. We are Western civilization. And if you want to take part in that, great. If not, you can leave. But I just don't know that the people Great Britain to have the wherewithal, and the people of France will have to save them eventually, like we did in World War II. It is Paolo Gombi. The book is called Our Sickness, Diagnosis, and Cure of a Civilization. Go and grab it on Amazon. We're back after this in the Joe Pag Show. Stay here.
2: Joe.
1: 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Hang tight, there's more great stuff straight ahead.
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1: I appreciate Paolo stopping by from Italy. We always appreciate having the transatlantic connection. I love how we can do things these days because you can connect with anybody. At the end of the day, we can protect Western civilization. We just have to be open-minded and open-eyed and realize what's going on. And again, everybody's welcome. First Amendment says you can worship however you want to worship. It doesn't say that you can change the founding of the country. You can change the Judeo-Christian values that we were founded upon, that you can throw the Constitution away and do something different because you feel like it. You can amend it, but throwing it away wholesale would be very, very hard to do. But we're watching it happen in Europe, where they're very, very weak-minded. They're very, very weak to stand up to those who are trying to change the culture completely. Appreciate him stopping by. Got to get out of here for now. Another big day tomorrow. Make sure you go check out Alan Dershowitz. The entire interview is up and running on YouTube right now. JoePags.com/YouTube. Tonight I will drop the Jennifer Coffendaffer part about what's going on with the Nancy Guthrie case. Got to get out of here for now. That is CJ. And for Sam, that's Polo. I'm Joe. We'll see you tomorrow. Bye.
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12: Isaias intensifies ahead of landfall. I'm Sue Guzman, Fox News. Hurricane Isaias has strengthened to a Category 2 storm, now threatening parts of Mississippi, Alabama, and the Florida Panhandle. Fox Weather's Haley Meyer is in Mississippi, where people are somewhat relieved.
13: A lot of the AI models had this landfall further east, more so across the Alabama-Florida line. It seems like that's going to be the likely trajectory of this. Now, yes, here in Pascagoula, we still have hurricane warnings in effect. We're still going to be looking at possibly 70-plus mile-per-hour winds come tomorrow evening and heading into the overnight early Saturday morning. Lots of heavy rain, but it'll be in and out fairly quickly. Where I actually have some more concerns is across the Florida Panhandle. Southern Alabama, even Mobile, Alabama as well, where the maximum storm surge of close to 7 feet is still possible.
12: Isaias currently packing maximum sustained winds of 105 miles an hour. The Pentagon announcing the firing squad execution of Fort Hood shooter Nidal Hassan is going to be live streamed. War Secretary Pete Hegseth says President Trump approved the move for the first military execution in more than 65 years. That execution will take place at Fort Hood on December 3rd. Hassan was convicted of killing 13 people and injuring 32 others in a mass shooting at a military base in 2009. President Trump ruling out new attacks now against Iran before Election Day next month.
14: The U.S. will not be attacking Iran anytime prior to the November 3rd midterm elections, President Trump says. Writing in a social media post, his administration is having productive discussions with the Islamic Republic of Iran. He says U.S. sanctions and a naval blockade will remain in full force, and oil will continue to transit through the Strait of Hormuz. In recent days, the president has signaled he believes the conflict with Iran will end soon with either a deal or renewed airstrikes.
12: Fox's Jared Halpern reporting. 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
12: Microsoft will be suspended from using a program that allows foreign workers to stay in the U.S. Vice President J.D. Vance says they need to hire American workers. Fox Business Network's Connor Hansen has more.
16: You cannot lay off American workers and then replace them with foreign indentured servants.
17: The vice president says Microsoft laid off 6,000 American workers last year while benefiting from 6,300 H-1B visa workers and almost 3,000 green cards. The Labor Department is also suspending some of the largest IT outsourcing firms in the world from the Permanent Labor Certification Program.
12: Microsoft says most of its employees are American. It comes after President Trump awarded the company's CEO the National Medal of Technology and Innovation. Protests in France breaking out into violence again. Demonstrators calling for more education funding and better learning conditions. Fox's Jeff Paul has more from Paris.
18: Tens of thousands of people here, and it really was going on without incident, but there was some sort of confrontation between the police who are out here and a small group of the protesters. Then tear gas was fired, a bit of a rush from the protesters as they were trying to kind of get out of whatever danger they were in. And then we really saw this huge crush of riot police rushing towards all the protesters out here. At one point, they had the water cannons out. They were spraying all these protesters who were then rushing towards the police. So for a moment there, there was a bit of a direct clash of a line of riot police officers and the protesters.
12: After a record number of days at sea, the USS Abraham Lincoln returned home to San Diego today. Crew members on the Lincoln reportedly struggling with things like supply shortages and poor mental health, something the Trump administration has denied. The carrier had been in the Middle East to support U.S. operations against Iran. I'm Sue Guzman. This is Fox News.
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27: Hey, guys, welcome in. Welcome back. If you're just joining us, welcome in. If you're rejoining us, welcome back. What a previous hour that was. Very, talk a little bit about it coming up in this hour in different ways as we analyze, you know, holding power accountable, which is so important when it comes to our constitutional rights and our freedoms, ladies and gentlemen. Obviously, we talk about the Second Amendment here. This is Armed American Radio, but all of our amendments matter. And in the previous hour, I want you to go back and listen. If you missed it and you're just joining the program, make sure to go back and listen. We'll get the podcast up for you quickly because you don't want to miss that. First and Fourth Amendment taking center stage right where I live in my backyard as this story that we talked about in the previous hour, Natasha Lopez and her run-ins with the sheriff's department and everything that happened afterwards is just incredible and disheartening. But guys, the reason I bring it to you is because it's happening in your backyard too. You might just not know it. So that's how you do it. And that woman is an absolute warrior. Good heavens. Proud of what she's doing and standing up at great cost to herself. Believe me when I tell you that. Make sure to follow her, would you please? Natasha Noble. Natasha Noble. You can find her on Facebook. Just search Natasha Noble. That's where she goes by on her Facebook page. Her name is Natasha Lopez. And we'll go from there. During the week, I'll give you out GoFundMe page. We could have easily gone 3 hours with her. Greg, tell people where to listen, participate in the chat, as Natasha was, by the way, and we'll get started with the roundtable crew.
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27: Yeah, you can also jump in the chat over on YouTube. You can jump in over at StreamYard. You can find us there, and it's very active over there.
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27: Chats everywhere. Because we have Ryan Petty on camera with us, let's go ahead and bring Ryan in. Ryan, welcome in, brother.
1: Mark, great to be here with you tonight.
27: Always a pleasure, my friend. Brad Primo, CEO, Lead Slingers, all that fun stuff that you do. How you doing, brother?
2: I'm doing great, Mark. How are you?
27: Hey, Brad, are the First and Fourth Amendments tied to the Second Amendment and the Third Amendment and the Fifth Amendment and the Sixth Amendment and on down the line? Aren't they all tied together, Brad?
2: Absolutely. You can't have one without the others.
27: Yeah, and you can't have any of them without the second. Funny how all of that works, ladies and gentlemen. Justin Moon, CEO of Carr Arms, looking forward to seeing you in 6 days, brother. How are you?
3: Looking forward to seeing you, buddy. It'll be good to sit down and just chat in person.
27: Yeah, you know what's going to be fun? Trevor Loudon, activist out of New Zealand, is on my flight with Jared and I coming up to the Rod of Iron Festival, ladies and gentlemen, which is what we're talking about. Now, if you haven't jumped in there and looked at that yet, you can still go. Plenty of time. All you've got to do is make arrangements, drive up, fly up, whatever you want to do, and hang out with us. But the speaker lineup is set in stone. I talked with some folks up at Carr today and yesterday. Everything is locked down. Ladies and gentlemen, Tate Adamiak is going to be there. I'll be interviewing him. I'll be moderating a panel and speaking. And, of course, Jared Yanis, Guns and Gadgets, will be there, Trevor Loudon, and many, many others. So please come hang out with us, the Rod of Iron Festival. Just look it up, Rod of Iron. You can find us right there on the website. Just search it, and you can come and hang out with me and Justin, and the crew will all be there coming up this weekend. It's going to be fun. Ryan, let's get the party started with you as we go around the table here. Ryan, did you have a chance to listen to the previous hour by any chance?
1: Mark, I caught part of it, but I had family over for dinner, and I missed most of it. But
27: that's okay. That's
1: you and
27: okay.
1: I have you... talked a little bit about what's going on here, so I've got some background.
27: So we have to hold power accountable, right? We talked with Jared Yanis. The limitations are on government in our Bill of Rights, not the people.
1: That's
27: it
1: right.
27: Limits government, correct?
1: 100%. That's exactly what the Constitution and the Bill of Rights were set in stone, as we say.
27: We have to fight for all of our rights. When there's a violation and we see it, we have to stand up and fight for it. Because what happens if we don't, Ryan? Regardless of what amendment it is, in this case with Natasha, First Amendment, Fourth Amendment, we talk about Second Amendment. It's all the same thing, though, isn't it? What happened? What do we have to do?
1: As our founders understood, and as we've seen time and time again, when we give government an itch, it will take a mile.
27: Yeah, and if we give them an itch, they ain't going to scratch it. We have to be the ones to do that, ladies and gentlemen. And
1: 100%.
27: It's why Second Amendment Foundation is in courtrooms across the country. It's why NRA is in courtrooms. It's why you have states' rights organizations, because the other side, Ryan, will never what?
1: Never stop, Mark. And it's a shame that we have to spend so much time, effort, and energy as citizens defending
27: money
1: against our own government and money, right? Imagine the economic output of this country if we had elected officials and a government that wasn't constantly trying to infringe on our rights. And as it goes, America is probably the best place in the world as far as it goes, best government in the world anyway, right?
27: It's the best system in the world. While we have our, you know, we have our foibles, there's no question about it. Brad, I'll go to you on this one right now, but it is the best system in the world. I think it's been proven. We have, you know, we need fixing in a lot of different areas, Brad, right? I mean, we're constantly having to fight for our rights because government is constantly trying to infringe. The founders understood that, Brad, right?
2: Oh, absolutely. I mean, that's the nature of, I think it's the nature of the people who desire to have that sort of power over others. They will always want to control them and limit your freedoms and limit your choices and basically make you their own little sock puppet. And so we have to understand that most people who want to get involved in government are some level of sociopath, and we have to have protections against them, and we always have to be on guard against what they're trying
27: to
2: do.
27: Yeah, Ryan's laughing. I have the advantage of looking at him, and he is laughing when you said that. Justin, it's true, though, isn't it? Isn't what Brad just said 100% true? Isn't that why we have to continue doing what we do? Whatever amendment it is that we fight for, all of these freedoms are tied together, and if we don't stand up, we will literally get bulldozed, won't we, Justin?
3: You're absolutely right. I mean, if you look at government and look at the private sector, incentive structure opposite. In the private sector, it's all about honesty, a great product, service, and doing good for your neighbor. And when you're in government, I mean, how do you get promoted? You're either the better killer, the better liar, or the better intelligent agent who goes around sleeping with everybody to get intelligence. So what do you think you're going to get in that pyramid structure of incentives? You're not going to get good people running the show.
27: But the worst part about all this, you're absolutely right. Ryan's laughing again. Ryan, what Justin said, I mean, just it literally true. Why is that? Why do you suppose we cannot expect? I mean, we expect the government to do the right thing. We elect them. They say a bunch of hogwash. And I guess a great analogy is just watch any congressional hearing. They don't give a crap who's up there under oath. They're all politically grandstanding. It's nothing but a dog and pony show. It's designed to fool everybody. It's all lies. It's all gaslighting so that they can keep their jobs. Every single Democrat, as far as I know, maybe not every, that's a big word in this particular case, but they killed the insider trading bill. Why would they? Why do we always have to keep a check on these people when, like Justin said, if you do those things in the private sector, you're literally out of business and you can't?
1: Yeah, I mean, look, I think it's just the nature of man, right? I was laughing when Brad said there's some form of sociopath. I mean, look, when you run for president, let's just go there, right? When you run for president or any elected office, what you're saying is, I can do this job better than anyone else. Vote for me, right? So there's a little bit of sociopathy in there in everyone that runs for office. There's just, it is what it is, right? But the nature of man and the disposition of almost all, you know, elected officials is as soon as somebody gets a little authority over someone, they'll begin to exercise that authority. And that elixir is potent and they want more of it and they want to continue that power. So they'll lie, cheat, steal, and everything else Justin just said to keep on to that power. And that's what our founders understood. And that's why they put in this set of restrictions on government to protect us from that natural man. That's exactly what they did.
27: It's an aphrodisiac for some of these people. And I can think of no better analogy. It just comes right to my mind. Is an HOA is a perfect example of what happens when your neighbors get some semblance of power and begin coming after you because your deck needs painted or because your stupid mailbox is peeling. Guys, they will attack you and put a lien on your home. Give these people power and they will take it forever. When we come back, the smoking gun doesn't like me. We'll be right back. Hi, guys, it's Mark. Look, I think you'll agree with me that as gun owners, we need to have each other's backs. That's regardless of what state we call home. Here at AAR, we discuss it every day, and we're heard in every state. Right now, Virginians desperately need our help. That means me, and that means you. You've heard the old saying, there's power in numbers, and helping in Virginia is as simple as joining Virginia Citizens Defense League. I'm a member, and I don't live in Virginia. You don't have to live there to join and stand up for your rights, because it is your rights. 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Again, I'm a member, and it's as easy as joining VCDL at vcdl.org. 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

0: The following segment of Armed American Radio is proudly being brought to you by the National Rifle Association. 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Welcome back to the show. Yeah, welcome back to the show, ladies and gentlemen. I've got my my little disclaimer up on our social media. A brief period of silence as Mark discusses sponsors these platforms find offensive. The show will be right back. So those of you watching can see that you just can't hear me now, but you can if you go back and watch it. Anyway, guys, libertyammo.com, libertyammo.com. Make sure to pick up some great ammunition. 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Can't wait for that, and she knows that she needs to. 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I had it with me when I was traveling last week, and I will have it traveling this week and the week after and the week after because it keeps everything private. It disappears. 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SLNT.com/AAR. 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You will love it. It is SLNT.com/AAR. Let's go back now to the crew, and we'll start off. Let me see if we can get everybody back on here. How can we do that? There we go. Got you guys back up here on the screen with us. Ryan Petty, welcome back in. How are you, my friend?
1: Just dandy, Mark. Just dandy.
0: And Brad? Just dandy. And Brad Primo is back with us, of course, and Justin Moon is back with us. Guys, I closed out the last segment with the smoking gun. Brad, are you familiar with the smoking gun? Of course, it's funded by Bloomberg. It's one of his quote-unquote news sites. Are you familiar with the smoking gun?
2: I'll be honest with you. I haven't heard that name in years.
0: Believe it or not. They're still out there. Justin, are you familiar with the smoking gun, smokinggun.com?
3: I don't think I'm too familiar with that, no.
0: Well, you're not missing much, really. It's an anti-gun, let's just say, it's smokinggun.org, smokinggun.org. I want people to go read this. Ryan, you're familiar with it. Mr. Gottlieb sent me the piece when it printed, and it's titled ATF Leaders Pander to Gun Rights Group at 2026 Conference. Now, of course, I featured in this article because I was the one that was doing the pandering interview on the stage. So, Ryan, I'll start with you, and we'll go around the table. You were there. Was Director Sakata, who, by the way, when I tweeted this out that I was proud and honored that they wrote this hit piece, Sakata retweeted it and liked it, which I thought was great. The director of the ATF and Rob Leider both liked it, and I guess decided, hey, we're proud to have been there. Was it pandering?
1: No, look, I guess it's perspective. I mean, the smoking gun's a leftist, you know, rag. This is what they do. No.
0: They pander to the what anti-gun establishment.
1: I guess if you could pander to protecting our rights or aligning the ATF's mission with the constitutional provisions under which it was, you know, congressional law, which it was created. I mean, that's not pandering. They're just saying they're returning it to its mission and what it should be doing. That's not pandering. These guys are clowns.
0: Yeah, Brad, Ryan just threw it out, and that was going to be my question to you. When the ATF shows up for the first time in 41-year history of the Gun Rights Policy Conference to talk about protecting our Second Amendment right at a gun rights policy conference, and I am asking them on stage and on camera in front of the crew and clearly the infiltrated writers at thesmokinggun.org, which is fine. I don't mind they're there. I'm glad they were there, and I'm glad they wrote it. How is that pandering, Brad? Why would that anger the other side? What is it about people? What does it say that the director of the ATF talking about protecting gun owners and our Second Amendment constitutional rights. What does it say about them that that angers them and that they actually refer to that as pandering?
2: I mean, you know, when you say that,
0: FCC friendly, Brad. FCC friendly.
2: I mean, I've yet to see any media, you know, take on, you know, when white Democrats go into African American churches and they don't call that pandering, what it obviously is. You know, it's they're calling it pandering because they're just angry that they're losing one of their weapons against us. You know, the ATF and that, you know, arbitrary enforcement in the all the things the ATF would do to us or could do to us, that was always their ace in the hole. You know, no matter what, they could always sit the ATF on whatever dealers, the manufacturers, whoever it was they didn't like. They always had that in their back pocket, and they've lost one of their tools now. They've lost one of their attack dogs, and they're mad about it.
0: Yeah, and it was a pretty big attack dog, wasn't it, Justin? When we're talking about an attack dog the size of the ATF that has the power to put one of our featured speakers at Rod of Iron next week, Tata Domiak, in prison for 20 years for buying legal gun parts off of Gun Broker, that's a pretty big pit bull, Justin.
3: Yeah, you're absolutely right. I mean, you know, they'll come into your factory with, you know, a dozen agents and they'll go through 20,000 serial numbers and every transaction has to be perfect. If you get one mistake, man, they're going to read you the Riot Act.
0: Now, you sound like you're speaking from experience. Ladies and gentlemen, Justin is the CEO of Carr Arms. So when I heard him say that, I'm going to guess that was speaking from a certain level of experience, Justin. Would that be a fair guess?
3: They stick it up your rear, I tell you, man. It's no fun.
0: And Ryan, you are well aware because you two are an FFL. And I guess just hearing that such a powerful department that we all think should be disbanded, I do too, but it isn't, so we have to deal with that, okay? It's there. It's wonderful to have them on our team and not going after. Yet the other side, as Brad pointed out eloquently, they've lost that pit bull, right? That thing's no longer on the leash, and they hate that, which just proves our point that we talk about every single day, that they do in fact hate your gun rights, even though they say they're not about abolishing the Second Amendment. They respect the Second Amendment. But it's articles like this that just prove that we are, in fact, right. Right?
1: You know, given enough time and opportunity, the left will tell you who they are. And when they tell us who they are, we should believe it.
0: Did you, as an FFL, when Trump was elected and Cicada was confirmed, were you angry about that or were you excited about that?
1: I was excited. Now, and I'll tell you that the next time I sit for my inspection or as Justin described, body cavity search.
0: The colonoscopy. We'll call it a colonoscopy. There you go.
1: I will likely turn the air conditioning on in my office so that the inspector, the last time the inspector came, I had the air conditioning turned off.
0: And it was so hot in my office.
1: He wanted he couldn't wait to get out of here.
0: All right, we're getting ready to take a break. When we come back, we continue the conversation with the crew. It's always fun on a roundtable, guys. We'll be back right after the break. Two more segments to go. Don't go away.
4: Isaias intensifies ahead of landfall. I'm Sue Guzman, Fox News. Hurricane Isaias has strengthened to a Category 2 storm, now threatening parts of Mississippi, Alabama, and the Florida Panhandle. Fox Weather's Haley Meyer is in Mississippi, where people are somewhat relieved.
5: A lot of the AI models had this landfall further east, more so across the Alabama-Florida line. It seems like that's going to be the likely trajectory of this. Now, yes, here in Pascagoula, we still have hurricane warnings in effect. We're still going to be looking at possibly 70-plus mile-per-hour winds come tomorrow evening and heading into the overnight early Saturday morning. Lots of heavy rain, but it'll be in and out fairly quickly. Where I actually have some more concerns is across the Florida Panhandle. southern Alabama, even Mobile, Alabama as well, where the maximum storm surge of close to 7 feet is still possible.
4: East Iowa is currently packing maximum sustained winds of 105 miles an hour. The Pentagon announcing the firing squad execution of Fort Hood shooter Nidal Hassan is going to be live streamed. War Secretary Pete Hegseth says President Trump approved the move for the first military execution in more than 65 years. That execution will take place at Fort Hood on December 3rd. Hassan was convicted of killing 13 people and injuring 32 others in a mass shooting at a military base in 2009. President Trump ruling out new attacks now against Iran before Election Day next month.
6: The U.S. will not be attacking Iran anytime prior to the November 3rd midterm elections, President Trump says, writing in a social media post. His administration is having productive discussions with the Islamic Republic of Iran. He says U.S. sanctions and a naval blockade will remain in full force, and oil will continue to transit through the Strait of Hormuz. In recent days, the president has signaled he believes the conflict with Iran will end soon with either a deal or renewed airstrikes.
4: Fox's Jared Halpern reporting. 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
12: Take a look under your bed. 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A perfectly good laptop that hasn't sat in your lap in months. And even more stuff, but still no jobs? 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See, stuff is defined as household articles considered as a group. Sometimes this stuff is no longer needed. Wait, no longer needed? That can't be right. Because remember those jobs you were looking for? Those are really needed, and they're the stuff inside your stuff. Even inside that winter coat that moved with you to

0: because we're kind of like-minded. If you like your coffee, you'll add another bag to it because you'll find you're going through it pretty quick. We do. And what's interesting to me is my wife goes after that before going to the local shop stuff that she has as a backup in one of the 1.5, you know, whatever it is, 1.5 pound things that we keep extra coffee in just case we run out. And we keep going to the blackout. We just that tells you something right there, ladies and gentlemen, particularly her. She's a lifelong coffee drinker. I didn't start drinking that stuff till I was about 45 years old. And that's because I guess I started getting older and tired. And coffee just worked for me. Blackoutcoffee.com/AAR. 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Generally speaking, you can add that /AAR to the end of the websites when we talk about them, and that'll take you to all the discounts. Ryan, I think we ended with you in the last segment, did we not? We did? Okay, let's go over to Brad Primo. Brad, this is I saw this headline. I generally don't like to headline surf only, Brad. I always rag people that read a headline from mainstream media because media pros know that a vast majority of people will skim the headline and not go into the meat of the column, right? That's how they get away with creating narratives. But I want you to hear this one, and I did not read the column intentionally, and it's over at Bearing Arms. Our friend Tom Knighton wrote a piece. I love this headline. I don't think I've ever heard it phrased this way. Too young for gun rights, old enough for a lifetime gun ban. Whoa. Obviously, I don't have to read it to know that Tom is referring to 18 to 20-year-olds. Nobody should have a gun at 18 to 20-year-old, Kathy Hochul tells us. Not going to happen in my state. Teenagers will never be able to buy guns. Those teenagers are old enough to commit a felony that bans them for life from ever owning a gun. Is there a disconnect there, Brad, or is it just me?
1: Yeah, that's one of the mysteries that I've never really understood about this country where, you know, at 18, you're old enough to vote and do literally anything except for apparently buy a pistol or, you know, drink a beer. I guess if you're 18 to 20, you're a second class citizen.
0: I just thought the headline was fantastic. Justin Moon, you know, we've talked about 18 to 20-year-olds. I think we talked about it last week on the roundtable with some of the cases, you know, we talked about Hochul, et cetera, and her stupid tweet comments about it. But I had never seen it. I just hadn't looked at it phrased that way. I never really put it in that perspective. When you read a headline like that, I thought it was great. What'd you think when you heard that headline? Not old enough to buy guns, but old enough for a lifetime gun ban. I thought it was great. So I got to hand it to Tom on that one.
2: I think it's a great headline. I mean, it tells the truth about everything. I mean, when you're 18, you can join the army and get a full auto weapon and, you know, a pistol too. So I guess the rules really don't apply, you know, universally for everybody who's an adult in America, which is very sad.
0: It really is. And they want to keep it that way, but it's okay. They want you to be able to vote in New York and California and all the blue states at 16. Ryan, I thought the headline was great. I'd like to get your thoughts on the headline itself, just on the fly.
3: Yeah, you know, we've been talking about this in the chat a little bit. Look, my view is we've got to decide when somebody becomes an adult. Yeah, we've got this mishmash of different rules. You're old enough to die for your country. You're old enough to go to prison, but you're not old enough to own a firearm. You're old enough to sign a contract in some states, but you can't. Look, we've just got to decide. Is it 18? Is it 21? Let's make a decision, right? And once we decide what it is, then everybody gets, you become an adult, you've got the rights of an adult.
0: It's pretty much that simple, Brad, isn't it? Shouldn't we just be able to end the discussion right there? Shouldn't there be nothing else to talk about? It should literally, we should not even be talking about this.
1: Right, but I mean, like, we are all normal people, and the people who are, you know, with common sense, and the people who are tasked with actually putting these sorts of things into action are not normal people without common sense, and they don't care. I mean, like, if you think about it, look how useless the Senate is right now, where they came and passed the Save America Act. They can't even, we're not even going to get daylight savings time taken care of because they adjourned because they didn't even take it up. It's like they can't even, a couple of things that literally everybody in this country is close to a consensus as you're ever going to find on things. Everybody wants it, and they can't get their act together to even pass that. It's because they don't care. They've got other, you got better things to do with their time, apparently. They don't care.
0: Yeah, it is bad. I

0: was hoping that the time gig was going to be done. We need to get that taken care of. There's no doubt. There's support for it all across the country. Justin, something else there's support for, and it's the roundtable, so we're just going to go on the fly here. But I'm sure you're familiar with the fact, and I don't know what the percentage of Democrats is. Usually when you're talking about Democrats opposing Trump, it's 100% of them. But enough Democrats, let me put it that way, were able to kill the bill that would have stopped Congress from being able to insider trade and come out of Congress loaded when they go in, broke out-of-work bartenders like AOC or Harry Reid, a really not that good boxer, and he comes out of Congress the largest private landowner in the state of Nevada. Justin, think about that. And they make all their money, as Pelosi famously did, denying that they do it. We all know they do it because they do it. I don't know, Justin.
1: Inside of trading is a problem with crosses the aisle. We do have a problem in our party as well. We need to own up to it, and we need to ban it, because they all go in poor and they come out multimillionaires.
0: Yeah, I'm curious, Ryan. I would love to see AOC. You know, we'd all know she couldn't even afford her apartment in D.C. when she first got elected until she got her first paycheck. You famously remember that. She made that very clear, that she couldn't afford to live in Washington, D.C. She used that as a political, you know, I can't even afford to move there until I get my first paycheck. I don't have enough money to afford to live in Washington, D.C. I wonder what she's living in now, and I wonder where she vacations. And I wonder what her checkbook looks like now.
2: Well, you know, if the smoking gun gets tired of pandering to her, maybe they could do some investigative research and figure out what her net worth is now. I'm sure she's able to afford her apartment and many other luxuries in D.C. at this point.
0: Yeah, I don't know. It was just a topic that it kind of dovetailed with what we were talking about previously, so I wanted to go there. I do want to go back to flock cameras with you guys for a moment here, because, again, over at BearingArms.com, Tom did a great job over there this week. I had been talking about flock cameras in the sense that if you have a concealed carry license, even if you live in a constitutional carry state like I do, I would recommend that you have one if you travel at all, okay, if that matters to you, because there are states that don't have it, and if you travel in other states, you may want it for that reason, if you go to a state that is not constitutional carry but does reciprocate your permit, or just for background check purposes, it's great to have the permit when you're purchasing a gun, even in your home state, when you're constitutional carry, because it acts as your background check. So I was looking at this from that aspect. When most states conceal carry permits, Ryan, you're a good example of that. You and I both know Florida well. You live in Florida. I lived there for many years. When a cop pulls you over for whatever the charge, speeding, whatever it may be, they know you have a concealed weapons permit because it's tied to your motor vehicle records. So they know that going in. It's not a shock to the system. They know they're dealing with a good guy. Let me put it that way. I've had cops tell me that. I have no concern with you. I know you're one of the good guys. Well, flock cameras, that's a concern for me, because that's a way to track gun owners. I'll set this up before we go to the break, and then I'll take it to you, Ryan, and we'll go around the table. But guys, the cameras don't only record license plates, okay? They log make, color, body type, and accessories you have on your vehicle. It tracks bumper stickers. This is from an article from The Reload, friend Stephen Gutowski, who owes me dinner because the Braves beat the Phillies the other day, and we made that bet before the game that I attended. How many gun group stickers are on the back of your car? How many Glock stickers are on trucks? Think about that. When we come back from the break, we'll talk about it. Just another reason to hate these things. One more segment. Don't go away. 4 minutes. Armed American Radio listeners, you already know the name. It's Blackout Coffee. 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

0: 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Patriots, listen up. 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That's why I go daily. 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
0: 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Welcome back to the show. Yeah, welcome back to the show, ladies and gentlemen. POG Auctions, POG Auctions. Don't forget them. Don't forget floridacarry.org, pogauctions.com. Don't forget AZCDL. I will be speaking the 17th keynote at the luncheon. Alan Gottlieb will be there with me. I just had that confirmed yesterday. So if you're out in Arizona, you're tuned in Phoenix area or any of the other areas that are carrying the program out there in Arizona, make sure to show up. You should be a member of AZCDL like we are. I'm a life member. You should be too. Join your states' rights organizations, ladies and gentlemen, as this fight continues in the states where it's going to reside for quite some time in the future. Make darn sure, at least for the next 2 years, make darn sure that you are a member of those organizations. You can also join the National Rifle Association, Second Amendment Foundation, CCRKBA. Okay, Gun Owners of America, join them all. 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You can visit all of our great partners at armedamericanradio.com. All right, Ryan, I'll go to you here. We'll start with this Flock thing. We have talked about this before, but I mentioned as we were going to the last break that I hadn't looked at it in that sense. Reload, our good friend Stephen Gutowski wrote about it. Tom Knighton covered it. Let me read a little bit about this now, because there are some other concerns here as well. Of course, we're talking about there are some gun shops that have flock cameras right there at the driveway. And here's what we need to know. As I said, the cameras don't only record license plates. They log make, color, body type, any accessories you have on your vehicle. It tracks bumper stickers. How many gun group stickers are on the back of your car, ladies and gentlemen? How many Glock stickers? I've got a Daniel Defense sticker on my truck. The state can ask for anyone who has been to this particular shooting range, for example, this gun store. Then they have a de facto list of gun owners. It might not be a full list, Tom notes, but it's close enough to be concerning. Now, as he points out, it's one thing to know there's a digital record of you going to a website to buy ammo. It's another to go in person and be tracked without your knowledge or consent. Yes, it's in public, but when you've got cameras on every street corner that are tracking me from my house to the store and back, we have a problem. Get this, Ryan, in Florida, state commissioner, let's see, at the gun range, the only thing they can track is gun owners. That driveway goes nowhere else, said Patrick McGeehan, a Daytona Beach criminal defense attorney and former homicide detective for the Miami-Dade Sheriff's Office. That's what he quoted to Stephen at the Reload. He's one of the residents who first posted about the presence and destruction of the cameras at an Ocala gun range, which you might have seen, Ryan. I want to know what data they're collecting, how they're using that data, who accesses that data. Is it being used to train AI? What is the commercial value of that data? Now, those are just different areas than just the permits that we approached the other day. This is a whole new deal.
3: Yeah, 100%. I think we're going to be very surprised as Americans when we understand exactly what they've been doing and what they've been tracking. And, these things, look, imagine the pandemic and flock cameras. Imagine how they would have been used by blue states that were in lockdown to retroactively come after Americans that were just trying to get to the store to get some food for their kids or maybe go out and do one of those things that we all know was perfectly healthy and fine to do, like be outside, go to the beach. I mean, when they were arresting people in California for going to the beach, imagine if they just had license plate readers all over the country. I mean, this is why this is so dangerous. What we were talking about at the beginning of the hour, Mark, with the predilection that a lot of elected officials have to exercising authority, you give them a tool like flock cameras, and it's like putting that narcissism on steroids. This is dangerous stuff. We cannot give an inch here, Americans. We cannot give an inch because if we give an inch,
0: They're going to take the mile. Brad, for gun owners, and I quote, that's an even bigger problem because they don't have to do anything about tracking a single person. Neither did any of the other people who have been fired for misusing these cameras, including at least five in my city, I'm quoting from a gentleman in the column. What makes it a bigger problem is that these cameras are pointing towards gun stores, gun ranges, and capture all of those stickers on the backs of cars, such as those reading, Brad, NRA Life Member, or Gun Owners of America, not to mention the various brand decals we were just talking about, guys. Plus, there are always, think about this, the Punisher skulls, the military service stickers, and so on. You can go as far as 3%. We can all paint a picture of who's behind the wheel of that car. And Tom reminds us, and I love this quote, if there was ever a time to really work at being a gray man, now is it, Brad.
4: Yeah. I mean, you're reading all that, and the first thing I was thinking, the word in my mind, OPSEC. Mm-hmm. You gotta be careful. I mean, I've always thought that putting bumper stickers on your car is pretty foolish for a lot of different reasons, but especially,
0: agreed,
4: you know, you drive around town and you see somebody with a Glock sticker on their truck, and it's like, you're just telling everybody there's a gun in that truck, and you're going to be surprised when you leave the gun in there and your window gets smashed out. Now your gun's been stolen. I've even talked to local cops here that say that's actually one of the number one things that our local car thieves or car builders are looking at. They see those stickers, man, you're a target. So just from that standpoint, quit putting these stickers on your truck, people. On top of that, though, now we have, you know, these flock cameras and, you know, the aggregation of data and the fact that it never goes away. It's a problem. And you know, that he's right. Like, this is now the best time to start thinking about being a gray man and don't tip yourself off as being someone who's armed. I mean, I think it's a good idea anyways, but it's even doubly so now because the data is in the hands of people, maybe good guys right now. But you know what? It just, who knows who's going to have it, you know, 6 months from now or a year from now, and they decide, you know what, we don't like these people. We're going to start rounding them up or whatever the plans are.
0: Yeah, well, you're spot on. You're spot on. Justin, looks like we'll probably close out with you or Ryan, but take a listen to this quote. It's not whether or not they're intended for such a use. It's that they can be used for such a use. Now, I'm going to add something to that, Justin, because if they can be used for such a use, I don't think it's a shock that they will be. Okay? So, Justin, your concern on all of this.
5: Well, you know, flock is a concern, but I think the whole issue of flock right now is more of like a sacrificial lamb because it's an older technology. And really, if you've ever been to a gun store with your cell phone, smartphone, I mean, that thing is tracking you wherever you go 24/7.
0: That too.
5: That data can be bought by any government agency. So we really have to look at the issue of privacy and freedom of movement, and we really need some serious reforms in our country.
0: Yeah, I don't know, Ryan. Justin's right. I didn't even talk about the cell phones. They're pinging you everywhere, okay? They've got you. Do they need a flock for that? Well, flock makes it a hell of a lot easier, particularly when they can do both, okay? There's no way out. I don't know that privacy. The Supreme Court's going to have to look at this at some point because as it stands right now, they have ruled on more than one occasion. You have no right to privacy in public. But I don't think people expected to be tracked like this. 20 seconds, Ryan.
3: You're right. They didn't. And the difference is for a lot of that data, yes, Justin's absolutely right. You can buy that data. Guys, all those apps, all those games you play for free, they're tracking you and they're selling that data. If again, anytime the product is free, you are the product and you need to understand that.
0: Well said from somebody who knows it. Ryan Petty, thank you very much. Brad Primo, as always, fan favorite for a reason. Justin Moon, I'll be doing this show with you up in your studios next week. Can't wait for that. Guys, we're going to be at the Car Rod of Iron Festival bringing you the Monster Cast from PA. Not too far from the Tommy Gun Factory. Tata Damiak will be there. Jared Yanis is going to be there. Justin's going to be with us and many others. So make sure to check us out. Enjoy your day, guys. Stay safe, and I'll see you on the radio tomorrow. Thanks for being here.
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5: The first hurricane of the Atlantic season heads to the Gulf Coast. I'm Ted Lindner, Fox News. Alabama, Florida, and Georgia have declared states of emergency as Hurricane Isaias barrels towards the Alabama-Florida coastline. Mandatory evacuations have been issued for thousands of people. The storm is now a Category 2 with 105-mile-an-hour winds. Fox Weather's Robert Ray is in Pensacola with more.
6: Hurricane Isaias is strengthening, potentially going to become that major Category 3 hurricane. We're going to experience wind. We're going to experience storm surge, and we're going to have rains. This is no joke of a system. The first hurricane to form in the Atlantic Basin of this season. This is go time. And the Florida coast here, as well as Louisiana, Mississippi, Alabama, and by the way, 26 states all the way from here, all the way up into the Northeast, will feel some kind of impacts with potential tornadoes, lots of rain, and we'll have to see. Safety, number one.
5: Isaias expected to make landfall around 11 p.m. Eastern time Friday night, somewhere between Pensacola, Florida, and Gulf Shores, Alabama. The Pentagon says the firing squad execution of Fort Hood shooter Nedal Malik Hassan will be live streamed. Following Secretary of War Pete Hegseth's announced the execution would be public. The execution is set for December 3rd at Fort Hood. Hassan was convicted of killing 13 and wounding 32 at the base back in November of 2009. After a record 265 consecutive days at sea without a port call, the USS Abraham Lincoln back home in San Diego, sounding its horns Thursday as it entered the bay. On Wednesday, War Secretary Pete Hegseth presented the carrier and its strike group with a Presidential Unit Citation, the military's highest award for extraordinary heroism by a unit in combat. 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
5: The U.S. announcing more charges against former Venezuelan President Nicolas Maduro and his wife. Fox's Jill Nato with more.
11: American prosecutors accuse former Venezuelan President Nicolas Maduro and his wife Celia Flores of suppressing political enemies with torture. James McDonald, U.S. attorney for the Southern District of New York, told reporters the new indictment against them alleges unthinkable conduct.
12: Murder and threats to murder victims' families, electric shock, asphyxiation, starvation.
11: The two are already facing drug trafficking charges after they were seized from their home in Caracas. They've pleaded not guilty to that. Flores is to be arraigned on the new charges October 15th. Maduro's arraignment hasn't been scheduled yet. Jill Nato, Fox News.
5: Protests erupt into violence again in France as demonstrators demand more education funding and better classroom conditions. Fox's Jeff Paul's got more on this.
13: Tens of thousands of people here, and it really was going on without incident, but there was some sort of confrontation between the police who are out here and a small group of the protesters. Then tear gas was fired, a bit of a rush from the protesters as they were trying to kind of get out of whatever danger they were in. And then we really saw this huge crush of riot police rushing towards all the protesters out here. At one point, they had the water cannons out. They were spraying all these protesters who were then rushing towards the police. So for a moment there was a bit of a direct clash of a line of riot police officers and the protesters.
5: Police have arrested thousands since protests began.

0: And last month, and the Cleveland Guardians are alive after winning game four of their ALDS against the Chicago White Sox in Chicago, winning by a score of 9-5 Thursday night. The series is now tied at two games apiece. Game five will be Saturday night, 8 p.m. Eastern time. I'm Ted Lindner. This is Fox News.
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8: 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Gary McNamara and Eric Harley talk about everything from politics to social issues and news of the day. 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
9: All across America. He is Eric Harley, and I'm Gary McNamara. If you wonder what we're laughing about as we start this hour, it was simply that, you know, the post that the president put out yesterday that I'm sure part of that was tongue in cheek.
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10: Sports Illustrated.
9: As I told you, women in bikinis on exotic islands, because it's Sports Illustrated.
10: Well, it's the only issue I paid attention to. Sports.
9: So that's the problem that you have there. Speaking of sports.
10: Yeah.
9: You know, I come in we have a tollway here cuts right through, you know, the middle of we got a lot of tollways, but this one
10: it's mostly tollways.
9: this one goes right
10: through. I think my street is a tollway that I live on, I'm pretty sure. Yeah.
9: This one cuts right through, if you see Fort Worth and Dallas, this one cuts right up the middle, right to the airport.
10: Yeah.
9: I used to take, you know, different ways to work, and when I started here, the tollway didn't exist. It didn't go all the way out there.
10: Right.
9: You know, to near where I live. So I would take the regular highways, and it's horrible, you know, because you're just that much closer to downtown Dallas.
10: Yeah, with regular people, it's like you.
9: Well, it's sort of like, you know, when I have to fly coach.
10: Yeah.
9: You know, when I'm back there with the cattle.
10: Ooh.
9: And the cattle and the babies. I got upgraded to first class once, and the guy looked at me and goes, "This is first class. We're not supposed to allow babies up here." And I went, "I don't think that's a rule."
10: That's not a rule.
9: It's like,
10: by the way, for all these couples, you need to leave your emotional support baby at home. That's just
9: exactly.
10: We've carried this too far.
9: But when I turned 66 years in 2 months,
11: yeah, it's just like.
10: Oh, that man, that was so long ago.
9: I said to myself, if I'm going to continue working afterwards, my luxury will be the tollway every day to work.
10: Yeah.
9: Every day. Because coming in, there's hardly any traffic.
10: Right, yeah.
9: And going home, there's zero traffic. I mean, there are days where I don't see a taillight in front of me or a headlight behind me.
10: I live 2 miles, and there's been more construction in most of the time that we've been here in this building. When we moved like really close to my house, there's been more construction between me and the studio than there's ever been in my entire over 30 years of living in this area.
9: So all of a sudden, and it's when I pass I-30.
10: Mm.
9: And yeah. I'm coming in. Da, da,

0: Also, like, whoa, what? Oh, man, the Cowboys must be playing. Oh, that's right, they are. They were losing.
1: I wouldn't call it playing, but they were on the field.
0: Yeah, and I'm saying to myself, so the whole thing was, I saw that they were losing, but I didn't know the final score, you know, because when I got up, they were losing and then just doing a bunch of stuff and didn't even look at the, you know, the final score driving in. I'm like, oh, they lost. I can tell by the way people are driving.
1: Yeah. How's the drive? Are they driving slower or are they driving faster?
0: Oh, no. They're driving faster, going across lanes.
1: Oh, okay.
0: They're drunk.
1: If
0: you're a police officer, you know, this would be the easiest way. You could fill the town's piggy bank.
1: Yeah.
0: And just one night.
1: Yeah, we won't say there's a quota, but there's a quota. Yeah, it's...
0: Well, if you're going to have a quota, that would be the time you could meet the quota.
1: Get it all done after one game. Giving Tampa Bay their first win.
0: Yeah, I know. That was...
1: Wow.
0: And so you're driving in, I'm just like, I don't like this. And the only time it ever happens, really, is if there's something at AT&T Stadium, which is about 4 miles, maybe 3 miles.
1: Yeah.
0: By the way, the crow flies were I-30 and...
1: Yeah.
0: The tollway, you know, meet.
1: And if you're coming in after a George Strait concert there, then it's there's even more traffic because of the size of the pickups that are coming out of that parking lot.
0: Well, it's the same for Cowboys games.
1: Yeah, well, true story.
0: But they're not $40,000 pickups.
1: Yeah. Yeah.
0: They're $100,000 pickups.
1: Yeah.
0: And just so many people, you know, heading north. So, but it's so funny because the first few miles on the tollway, there's nobody. I mean, there's nobody.
1: Yeah.
0: It's just, and it's great because when they made, you know, the tollway in my section is only, in one section, it's about 15 years old. In the other section, it's only 6 or 7 years old.
1: Right, right.
0: And so they actually, when you go through it, they actually have the road banked a tiny bit.
1: Yeah.
0: It's banked.
1: Right.
0: And so, you know, you go other highways that were built, you know, 50 years ago.
1: Right.
0: They were built for 55 miles an hour.
1: Mm-hmm.
0: And everybody's going 75.
1: Yeah.
0: And you can actually feel the inertia as you're trying to, you know, you're making a, you know, there's a bend in the road and you're turning. It's like, whoa, man, the inertia. And none of that. It's just like.
1: That same with the school zone in my neighborhood right by my house. It's built for 20. Not 55. I found that out the hard way.
0: Ooh.
1: Yeah.
0: Yeah.
1: Yeah.
0: You didn't. He's
1: no,
0: he's,
1: I would never drive 55 in the.
0: But, no. Yeah. So when the whole SI thing, though, there's just, when I put that, I burst out laughing. He goes, "You're the enemy if you're not saying SI." And I'm like, well, nobody's going to say SI.
1: Sports
0: I don't know.
1: Illustrated.
0: You know, he is for some reason obsessed with things that don't matter. You know, the whole name thing. You know, as we said, when you had some Republicans out there cheering and going, yeah, look at how much he upset the Canadians because he called it Lake. You know, it's no longer Lake Ontario. And we're like, well, that didn't even come from Canada.
1: Yeah.
0: It doesn't even make any sense.
1: Right.
0: And I said, if this is where the Republican Party is this where the victories are, then you deserve to lose.
1: If that's what you're going to focus on.
0: Yeah. If that's the kind of stuff, then you deserve to lose. I hope they don't. We've talked about that a lot. In fact, we have said that the fact that Trump is out there and he's not in swing states.
1: Right.
0: You know,
1: he's
0: in the places where he's trying to get his base together and you know, whatever that means. It means loyal Republicans. I haven't officially been a Republican since I think 2006. Independent, but I've only voted in Republican primaries, and only voted. Every single vote has been for a Republican candidate.
1: Yeah.
0: If you're telling me his base needs to be motivated to go out and vote, then they suck as a base.
1: Yeah.
0: Because I don't miss an election because I know what the Democrats are doing.
1: Yes.
0: But if this is where the we've talked about the Republican Party before and. When people would, you know, a few years ago, would go, you guys are rhinos. It's like, well, we're technically not Republicans, but if we were, thank you.
1: Mm-hmm.
0: Because, yeah, we are rhinos because the Republican Party is moving left and socialist and we're not. And if that's what your bragging rights are, well, they're not selling. You can't sell it. And if that's what you're selling, that we need to be a more populist socialist party, the Republican Party, well, then expect to lose a lot of elections.
1: Well, this is the thing. Look, I'm not one of these guys that says, well, the party has to come together and everybody, the rank and file, we can't be blah, blah, blah, blah, blah, blah. Do what you want. But the fact of the matter is this. The bottom line is these fixable things that are wrong that with the GOP need to be fixed. And right now, my confidence level is at an all-time low that it's going to get done before 28. I hope I'm wrong. I'd love to say I'm wrong. I would love to say if they win this November that they come back and, you know, when we get into the 28th cycle and things are going great and pricing is as much under control as it can be, well, then great. I'll say I'm wrong. I don't have any problem saying that. But I also don't have any problem criticizing the people that work for me, public servants, all of them. Especially the ones I vote for. The left, I know what they are. I know who they are. And I can sit and we need to, it's very important what we do. We play them in their own words so that everybody will have a full understanding. But for the GOP, they need to open their ears, pull their heads out of their asses and get to work. And it's that simple. And not necessarily in that order.
0: So a few things to chat about.
1: Yeah.
0: Here. The whole of criminal illegal immigrant in New York, because, you know, that blew up really quick. And Mamdani's out there saying, I talked to, you know, basically I've been communicating with Trump and the White House to release this guy. Wait till you hear the story. They make it sound like this is some type of innocent civilian. This guy is already, you know, been a convicted criminal.
1: Yeah.
0: And has been arrested. DHS saying he's a part of the Dominican gang that actually came to formation decades back at Rikers. And, you know, this is a perfect example of a criminal illegal immigrant who you don't want on the streets.
1: Yeah.
0: Now, what happened precisely, we don't know. But this is, if you want it, this is where, and Mamdani is forced to, is because he was called everything by the mob out there. You say the mob is turning against. Think about it. You cannot get more radical left than Mamdani, and the leftist mob is calling him a traitor.
1: Yep.
0: You can't sit there. You can't look at somebody like Mamdani and say, well, my God, this guy is pro-Hamas. He's pro-terrorism. He's pro-criminal illegal immigrants. And that's still not enough for the mob because he's trying to keep his poll numbers up by pretending, you know, oh, no, no, I'm a little bit more moderate while he really isn't. And the mob is saying, you can't pretend anymore. You can't pretend to move to the center.
1: Well, what you need to do, Mayor Mamdani, you need to, if you're going to live up to the expectations of the radicals, you need to get in to the jail and help the person break out of jail. That's where they are.
0: But that's where
1: you would have to. You would set him free where he belongs and let him go home. Because I don't know, is he a Maryland dad? Is he a Maryland man? Is he a New York man? How are we going to describe him in the media to make him sound all innocent?
0: A New York father.
1: A New York father. Yeah. Yeah. This is, you know, this is the game. And if you don't play up to the game on your end, Mayor, and that's what, you know, I'm only halfway joking. Sneak him out the back door of the jail, out of the prison, you know, get him on the streets. You're not doing enough if you don't free him yourself.
0: Or, you know, remember, this was not ICE targeting poor illegal immigrants on the corner trying to find a day job.
1: Right, right.
0: This was targeted at somebody that had been released.
1: Yes.
0: With the criminal record, was released because of sanctuary city policies.
1: Right.
0: Has a long arrest and criminal record.
1: Yeah.
0: And Mamdani has to, because after what happened, you know, last night with him trying to pretend that he mourns what happened on October.

0: November 7th, the mob just said, that's not acceptable. And then even he had to come out and just say, you need to release this criminal right now. It's like, my God, you've got to be kidding me. This was not about people who are looking for a pathway to citizenship, who have been good citizens and paid their taxes for a long time. And this is what we're trying to tell you. They want. Remember when Trump was criticized for saying so many illegal immigrants are the worst of the worst?
1: Right.
0: You know, the criminals that exist out there.
1: Yeah, the worst of them are coming over, and that's what he was saying.
0: Right.
1: And, of course, they turned it around and lied and said he said they're all criminals.
0: Well, now they're proving they want the worst of the worst.
1: They're fighting
0: to be here illegally.
1: Yes.
0: They're fighting for it. They believe that Mamdani believes he's out there. Well, I don't know what he actually believes, but it sounds like he believes he's right on us. Now, I do believe he does believe in all this, the craziness, because he is as radical as you can get. But this is what it's about. You know, you saw, you know, the actress Deborah Messing from Will and Grace, who said, you know, we're not safe anymore.
1: Yeah.
0: Well, then here's Mamdani out there going, release the criminals.
1: You know, this is the thing. Deborah Messing is one in a line of many celebrities who haven't been to the Michael Rapaport level, but they've certainly said it's not safe to live in New York City. There's been a good handful of them, roughly a dozen that I know of that have said in podcasts and interviews, I don't feel safe with my kids going to school in New York City anymore. I don't feel safe with my kids on the street anymore. I can't be there to protect them. And I, you know, this can't sustain.
0: And by the way, this is why Trump should not get chummy with somebody like Mamdani, as we said last week.
1: Yeah. Let Mamdani's fall be what it is going to be. Inevitably, this was going to happen. At some point, you become the oppressor. And Mamdani is learning this right now.
0: Yeah, he is. I mean, it's a perfect example of what we said.
1: Yep.
0: You're the supporter of the victims, and victims for the far left are terrorists and illegal immigrant criminals.
1: Right.
0: And that's who the victims are.
1: Yeah.
0: If you don't stand up for them, then you become, Mamdani is now becoming the oppressor of the left.
1: That's right. The turn is happening. Remember when Adams asked the court to do away with sanctuary city policy in New York, and the court said no. You know, there were other things going on with Adams, but that was the beginning. That was the real turn.
0: The beginning of his downfall. Yeah.
1: That was the real turn.
0: Where he said, we need to protect the citizens of New York City. What? You can't be mayor? Get the hell out of here.
1: And I said at that time, there will not be a second term for Adams.
0: I know.
1: And I was right.
0: Jeez.
1: It's insane.
0: And please, while you allow the illegal immigrant criminals...
1: Yeah.
0: And while you are pro-terrorist, please regulate the size of our soft drinks.
1: That's right.
0: Because we aren't capable.
1: Or tax them and tax them.
0: And tax them.
1: And
0: yes.
1: tax them. Yes.
0: We are Red Eye Radio.
1: Brought to you by Hotshot Secret.
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0: Sarah Carney and I'm Gary McNamara. Welcome and good morning.
1: Happy Friday.
0: By the way, some economic stuff up there. We'll get to it. Did you see that officially the deficit for last year, because at the end of September was the end of the fiscal year?
1: Yeah.
0: $2 trillion.
1: Oof.
0: We spent another the deficit was, I think, $250 billion more than it was last year.
1: Oof.
0: So,
1: oof.
0: And this was in a supposedly fiscal a situation. Like I said, it's almost impossible to stop the spending. Neither the Democrats, you know, the Democrats won't. And I'm sure they'll go after the Republicans for that in the midterms, that the deficit was higher than last year after they promised Doge and everything else. But the fact is, if they get in power, boom.
1: Yeah.
0: It's like Sayed at I don't know if it was a debate or an interview that he was doing, where they talked about a pipeline to bring in fossil fuels, and they said, you know, how would you bring it in? He goes, I wouldn't bring it in. We don't need fossil fuels.

0: So they're as radical as you can get.
1: Yeah. And getting more radical by the minute.
0: But what did Homeland Security have to say about that ICE stop? That coming up.
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3: The first hurricane of the Atlantic season heads to the Gulf Coast. I'm Ted Lindner, Fox News. Alabama, Florida, and Georgia have declared states of emergency as Hurricane Isaias barrels towards the Alabama-Florida coastline. Mandatory evacuations have been issued for thousands of people. The storm is now a Category 2 with 105-mile-an-hour winds. Fox Weather's Robert Ray is in Pensacola with more.
4: Hurricane Isaias is strengthening, potentially going to become that major Category 3 hurricane. We're going to experience wind. We're going to experience storm surge, and we're going to have rains. This is no joke of a system. The first hurricane to form in the Atlantic Basin of this season. This is go time. And the Florida coast here, as well as Louisiana, Mississippi, Alabama, and by the way, 26 states all the way from here, all the way up into the Northeast, will feel some kind of impacts with potential tornadoes, lots of rain, and we'll have to see. Safety, number one.
3: Isaias is expected to make landfall around 11 p.m. Eastern time Friday night, somewhere between Pensacola, Florida, and Gulf Shores, Alabama. The Pentagon says the firing squad execution of Fort Hood shooter Nedal Malik Hassan will be live streamed. Following Secretary of War Pete Hegseth's announced the execution would be public. The execution is set for December 3rd at Fort Hood. Hassan was convicted of killing 13 and wounding 32 at the base back in November of 2009. After a record 265 consecutive days at sea without a port call, the USS Abraham Lincoln back home in San Diego, sounding its horns Thursday as it entered the bay. On Wednesday, War Secretary Pete Hegseth presented the carrier and its strike group with the Presidential Unit Citation, the military's highest award for extraordinary heroism by a unit in combat. 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

0: Peter Cronin. I'm Gary McNamara. Coming up, I got clickbait. Clickbaited. I'll have the details of that just here in the last couple of minutes. And Homeland Security responds to the ICE shooting of the illegal immigrant criminal in New York City in 1 minute.
1: I was in the store the other day, and I was looking at supplements. 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And when I first started, I just took it for a couple of days. 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
0: So I'm conditioned wherever I go, Eric. Wherever I go, you know, on social media, it'll pop up, you know, for and then you can sit there and click and, you know, get their updates. Different communities and cities across the nation that have, you know, their scanners.
1: Yeah.
0: You know, like DFW scanner.
1: Yeah.
0: And it's somebody, you know, scans what's going on, the police frequencies, and reports what's going on.
1: Yeah.
0: You know, and it's really interesting because if there's an accident somewhere around me, and so really all the ones around me, whether it's DFW or Arlington, Texas scanner or, you know, Grand Prairie, whatever, you know, when it comes up, it's like, oh, okay, I got to avoid that particular area. Oh, look at this. There's a news item. The other day when there was that private airplane crash, here, that's how I learned about it. So I pay attention to it.
1: Mm-hmm.
0: Man, I got clickbaited here by Arlington Scanner.
1: Oh, boy.
0: That's the city of Arlington, Texas.
1: Yeah.
0: Because it said, incident, Arlington. Emergency crews are responding to AT&T Stadium following reports of yet another Dallas Cowboys collapse. Authorities are also investigating allegations that a professional football team has been reported operating out of the stadium this season. So far, investigators have found no evidence to support these claims. Fans are advised to avoid the area and, if possible, ESPN for the next 14 or 24 hours.
1: Yes.
0: No injuries reported, just shattered expectations. And it got me. I mean, it got me completely, because all I saw was in the first paragraph where it said, incident, Arlington, emergency crews responding to AT&T Stadium, and you had me hooked at that point. I'm like, what the hell's going on? You know, there's a game there. I'm, you know, what's the incident?
1: Yeah, I love it.
0: So, you, Arlington Scanner, you got me.
1: Yeah.
0: You got me hook, line, and sinker.
1: Good writing. Very funny.
0: I know. The only thing I can say is I wasn't suspicious because it's not April 1st.
1: Yeah.
0: It was April Fool's, but...
1: Yeah, but no, it's the reality of the Dallas Cowboys.
0: Yeah, you got me big time, and it was just, it happened at the bottom of the hour there. You were out talking to the crew, and I'm in here going, oh my God, they got me big time.
1: Yeah.
0: I can't wait to tell Eric about this.
1: Yeah.
0: So here's Homeland Security and their statement that they put out following the shooting of the illegal immigrant criminal.
1: Mm.
0: And again, we don't know the specifics of it. Until you know the specifics of it, but it was a reaction of Mamdani, especially Mamdani, and the national, because it went viral. A couple of things went viral. Him saying, I've contacted the White House and ICE needs to be removed completely. We need to get rid of ICE and everything else. And it's like, okay, well, what are we actually talking about here? What information do we actually have? That's what Mamdani is saying. You know, there was a child in the car. It was 4 o'clock. It was busy. Well, it's always busy in New York.
1: Mm-hmm.
0: But, you know, and the entire thing, as he's getting pounded by the crowd, calling him complicit

0: Yeah.
1: The far left, and I believe it happened. I really believe, because I hadn't seen this until yesterday when he, you know, went to that one when everybody knew that he was faking when he went to the October 7th memorial at the right. one park in New York.
0: Yeah.
1: And we're all like, and he just got, you know, he just, the pro-Hamas people, and then it just spread, you know, you can't play this both ways. Either you hate Israel and you're a racist anti-Semite all the time. Mm-hmm. You can't pretend, you can't ride this fine line because you're watching the polls.
0: Right.
1: You've got to remain a racist anti-Semite and pro-terrorist. And they went after him and were screaming at him, calling him every name. I couldn't even play the stuff. And a lot of stuff you can't play because there's so much cursing. Same thing happened tonight.
0: Yeah.
1: You know, you're complicit. Yeah. You're complicit. Yeah. You're complicit. Think about this. As we've said before, the victim-oppressor relationship, if you've been a long time listening to the show, we've been talking about this for decades. That's what the Democrat Party has become. And when you have more victims, you have to have more oppressors. And eventually, the victims or those that are trying to save the victims eventually become the oppressors. I just didn't think it was going to happen this quickly to somebody like Mamdani, who is probably as radical as you can get. He's in the if 99.9% of the Democratic Party is not moderate and radical as they are, which with the things that they propose, he's part of that 1.5%, which is like a Presley or a AOC.
0: Right.
1: And even, I think, more radical than that. Probably he's more like...
0: I believe so.
1: Yeah, El Sayed in Michigan, whatever.
0: Yeah.
1: I mean,
0: yeah.
1: These people are just completely and totally anti-American. They're pro-terrorist. They embrace the racism of anti-Semitism. They're hate-mongers. And I just didn't think that it was going to happen this quickly where the mob, the leftist mob, has said, sorry, you're not far left enough. You can't even pretend that you're trying to appease both sides.
0: No. No.
1: And here's what Homeland Security wrote, though, on the shooting. On October 8th at approximately 4 p.m., ICE officers were conducting a targeted enforcement operation in the Bronx to arrest a criminal illegal immigrant from the Dominican Republic with prior criminal conviction for grand larceny and multiple prior arrests for assault, robbery, possession of drugs, and weapons possessions. He has associations with a Dominican gang, the same gang who brutally shot a Customs and Border Patrol officer last year. This criminal illegal alien was arrested by the NYPD on December 7, 2023, but was released into the community a few days later by reckless Democrat sanctuary policies that put American lives at risk. During the incident, an ICE officer discharged his weapon and the criminal illegal alien was injured. ICE officers immediately rendered aid. The individual is alive and at a local hospital. The FBI and Homeland Security are on the scene. The incident remains under investigation. More information will be shared as it becomes available. This is from their statement. When dangerous illegal aliens are released back onto the streets by radical sanctuary politicians, our officers are forced to make arrests at large in the community in unpredictable and dangerous environments. Our officers should not have to risk their lives, and innocent Americans should not have to face unnecessary danger because sanctuary politicians refuse to cooperate with federal law enforcement. And the point is easy. Mandani's out there saying, this happened at 4 o'clock. The streets are crowded. Well, don't let him go.
2: Right.
1: When you got him in jail, hand him over to the feds.
2: Right. The safest way for everyone involved.
1: Right.
2: Everyone involved. Tom Homan has made that case I don't know how many times, and it's a fact. There's no way around that. Don't let him go. But you can't help yourself. They didn't care. By the way, he cares nothing about the safety of this criminal who he's trying to...

0: protect. Otherwise, he wouldn't have put him on the street. You know ICE is going to be right behind him on the case, and now it's going to play out with civilians on the street, and you had control of that from the beginning. But, man, it would be much worse politically if Mamdani is seen handing him over, you know, a peaceful transition of custody from one entity to another. You can't possibly have that because we have sanctuary policy. We're not going to cooperate with them, which means everybody is less safe. You know, the mayor screaming that ICE makes it less safe. No, they don't. When you create a situation where they have to hunt them down on the street because of your insane sanctuary policy, that's what makes everybody less safe.
1: A grand larceny conviction that he has is a felony.
0: Yeah.
1: So you have a felon illegal immigrant that you know is a felon illegal immigrant who is, I don't know the how everything else was adjudicated there, but it looks like he's been arrested quite frequently. Mm-hmm. I don't know if there's convictions on that. We don't have that information, but we only have what the Department of Homeland Security has given us. And I don't know, maybe a lot of those arrests weren't federal.
0: Yeah.
1: Grand larceny looks like it would be a state.
0: Mm-hmm.
1: You know, these all look like state charges, so some may not yet have been adjudicated. How many were in New York?
0: Yeah.
1: And so you're talking about a felon illegal immigrant, and Mamdani's out there saying, I spent 2 hours on the phone with Trump and Mark Wayne Mullen trying to negotiate the release of this criminal.
0: Yeah.
1: This illegal immigrant felon. We want him back out on the streets.
0: Yeah.
1: That's where the Democratic Party is. And by the way, I don't want to look at this and say this is just Mamdani who believes this because he is so radical and more radical than even most of the Democrats are, who are incredibly radical. No. This is the mainstream opinion of the Democrat Party.
0: Oh yeah. No, this is their agenda. That has been at work for years. And they're wanting this to play out like this. They want it to play out on the streets with civilians around. This is their plan. Because there's no way they can get to a point of, you know, as he was saying, abolish ICE, which had been saying for years. They can't get that support unless they make it more dangerous, which they did. True sanctuary policy. This is on them. There's no need for the violence at all. A peaceful transfer of custody from one entity to the other, and you've got it done. And you can't do that because you insist on this sanctuary policy.
1: Right.
0: This is what Adams was fighting against. You know, this is, and of course, look what happened to him. His career as mayor was over right about that point, quite frankly.
1: We are Red Eye Radio.
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1: We are Red Eye Radio. He's Eric Carlin. I'm Gary McNamara. An update on that ICE shooting in New York City from Bill Malusian from Fox. The NYPD commissioner confirmed that the Dominican illegal immigrant that ICE shot during a targeted operation has two prior NYPD arrests, one for robbery in 2023, which led him to plead guilty to a fourth degree grand larceny charge, and another for criminal sale of a controlled substance, which is still pending. So that's still pending within the system. We had asked because we had looked at what the arrest charges were, so we don't know if the other ones are out of state or in New Jersey or whatever. The facts and details of what led up to the shooting are still unclear. Malusian says we're looking to see if there was any ICE, you know, body cam.
10: Yeah.
1: And so, but it's, I said, we never rush to judgment in these cases. But when you just know some of the basic facts in here and see somebody like Mandani, you know, who now has to take the most radical position that sanctuary cities aren't the problem.
10: Right.
1: Because remember, this is not about, and we stress this over and over again, this is not about, these are people that have been in the country a long time, had paid taxes, have been good citizens, and just want to have a pathway to citizenship. It's not it.
10: Yeah.
1: It's not, oh, they're rounding up. They're just going down and rounding up day workers on the corners. This isn't it. This is the Democrat Party's complete and total support for illegal immigrants who have committed other crimes besides being in the country illegally.
10: Yep.

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12: Racing for Isaias. I'm Sue Guzman, Fox News. Hurricane Isaias is on track to slam into Gulf States late Friday night as a powerful storm. The latest from Fox Weather's Robert Ray.
13: We could see storm surge up to 7 feet, heavy rains and winds that could gust well over 100 miles per hour here along the Gulf Coast. Now, if it hits that Category 3 major hurricane status, we are expecting

0: expecting it to possibly be downgraded right before landfall. Impacts, again, roadways could be inundated with flash flooding and rain, storm surge coming in. And all day along the Gulf Coast, we've seen people that have been boarding up their homes, businesses, and more. Residents and tourists and officials here seem to be taking this very seriously.
1: Officials warning of the possibility of tornadoes in Florida, Georgia, and Tennessee. Meanwhile, Tropical Storm Simon has strengthened into a hurricane in the Pacific, hundreds of miles south of western Mexico's port city of Manzanillo. The Pentagon announcing the firing squad execution of Fort Hood shooter Nidal Hassan will be live streamed. The execution will take place at Fort Hood December 3rd. Hassan was convicted of killing 13 people and injuring 32 others in a mass shooting at a military base in 2009. President Trump rolling out new attacks against Iran before Election Day next month.
2: The U.S. will not be attacking Iran anytime prior to the November 3rd midterm elections, President Trump says. Writing in a social media post, his administration is having productive discussions with the Islamic Republic of Iran. He says U.S. sanctions and a naval blockade will remain in full force, and oil will continue to transit through the Strait of Hormuz. In recent days, the president has signaled he believes the conflict with Iran will end soon with either a deal or renewed airstrike.
1: Fox's Jared Halpern. 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
1: Protests erupting in New York after an ICE officer shot and injured a man in the U.S. illegally during targeted enforcement operations in New York City Thursday afternoon. Mayor Zohran Mamdani responding to the incident Thursday night.
7: New York City will not stand by while ICE agents shoot New Yorkers. And we will not back down from the demand that so many, including myself, have put forward time and again. This is an agency that must be abolished.
1: Protests breaking out after the shooting, leading to multiple arrests as demonstrators blocked federal vehicles and smashed car windows. DHS said the man shot was in the country illegally and had previous arrests on assault, robbery, drug, and weapons possession charges and had alleged ties to the Trinitarios gang. Microsoft is going to be suspended from using a program that allows foreign workers to stay in the U.S. Vice President J.D. Vance says they need to hire American workers. Fox Business Network's Connor Hanson with more.
8: You cannot lay off American workers and then replace them with foreign indentured servants.
9: The vice president says Microsoft laid off 6,000 American workers last year while benefiting from 6,300 H-1B visa workers and almost 3,000 green cards. The Labor Department is also suspending some of the largest IT outsourcing firms in the world from the Permanent Labor Certification Program.
1: Microsoft says most of its employees are American. This comes after President Trump awarded the company's CEO the National Medal of Technology and Innovation. After a record number of days at sea, the USS Abraham Lincoln returned home to San Diego Thursday. Crew members on the Lincoln reportedly struggled with supply shortages and poor mental health, something the Trump administration denied. The carrier had been in the Middle East to support U.S. operations against Iran. I'm Sue Guzman. This is Fox News.
10: Let's face it, nothing.
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3: 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Gary McNamara and Eric Harley talk about everything from politics to social issues and news of the day. 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
4: All across America, we are Red Eye Radio. He is Eric Harley and I'm Gary McNamara. Oh, okay, you're just putting your headphones on. I thought you were waving to me or something else.
5: No.
4: They're like, you're trying to get my attention.
5: No, I can wave to you.
4: Well, the thing is, my computer screen is so high that, you know, rarely do I ever look at you. Like, I'd have to go like this to look at you eye to eye. And
5: right.
4: You're looking at your computer screen. I'm looking at mine. So.
5: Yeah. Yeah.
4: So I wasn't sure. I just, you know, saw some waving there.
5: Yeah, no. I've got a project going on over here.
4: Well, could you... You know, spare some of your brain for the show, maybe? Would that be?
5: Why would I start now? What the hell kind of contribution would that be?
4: Well, you know, I'm not going to argue with you.
5: Good. I think we're in agreement.
4: All right, so I just, you, as we talked about, you know, Mamdani and the ICE shooting in New York City. Like I said, normally we don't comment on the specifics of it because, and we still aren't because we don't know what they are, right. In it. But when, you know, we found out again the criminal record of the criminal illegal immigrant and that he was released because of sanctuary city policies in New York City. And then Mamdani's out there screaming to get rid of ICE and, you know, talking about it's crowded at 4 o'clock.
5: Well, yeah,
4: but if you could have had an orderly transfer, and that's what the Department of Homeland Security made clear. Look, you don't want something like this to happen because no matter what you do, if you're going to target a criminal illegal immigrant, odds are in New York City, there's going to be people around.
5: Yeah.
4: There's no people around.
5: Right.
4: If you have a criminal illegal immigrant and you transfer them to federal custody to be evicted from the country.
5: Right.
4: And if you're not willing to do that, what you're saying is this isn't about the people that have been here for decades and paid taxes and been good workers and giving them a path to citizenship. It's not about that. It's not about rounding up day workers at corners. It's not about that.
5: No.
4: This is the Democratic Party support because the entire Democratic Party, except maybe for Fetterman, supports this.
5: Yeah.
4: Maybe Cuellar doesn't. Maybe you have some Texas Democrats in the House that may not, but everybody else does. It's close to 99% support sanctuary cities, which is exactly what sanctuary city does right there.
5: Yep.
4: Perfect example in New York City. And it's going to be interesting to see. I haven't seen a lot of well-known Democrats jump on board yet to support Mamdani. Do they view this as being too close to the election going, no, sorry, this is an illegal immigrant criminal. We can't win this argument.
5: Well, no, that's a good point. And I think it's so close, you just let him handle it, right? Keep it confined to New York City. And we don't step into it. But I don't know how they get away with, well, I don't know how they will avoid the questions. There will be questions for AOC, Schumer. I mean, there have to be.
4: Well, I did see there was a number of posts on social media yesterday after, you know, Mamdani and his statement that both Jeffries and Schumer have been quiet, have not touched that.
5: Yeah, Schumer's been very quiet for the most part, but a lot quieter than normal. A lot quieter.

0: quieter than normal. So maybe he says nothing. But I would assume the media is going to want some kind of statement from all the other Democrats in the state.
1: Yeah, you're right.
0: And I don't know where that will, how that will fall out, but
1: we'll see. And politically, what is fascinating to us is how quickly the left is eating its own here with Mamdani. And we had talked about that and how it started. And reading here from, who wrote this column for National? Laura Veldhuizen from National Review. The radical left eats its own, and goes through how this all started. Let's see what time she wrote it. She probably wrote it before this 5:11 p.m. So I don't know, probably an hour. I don't know how. I was asleep, so I don't know when the coverage on this started. It doesn't seem like she's even hitting this because, yeah, it was a continuation of it with the crowd screaming that Mamdani is complicit with ICE. Mm-hmm. And it all happened because of Mamdani's statement where he showed any, in the beginning of his statement yesterday on October 7th, talked about the, basically was trying to make the case that it was wrong that what happened on October 7th, but Israel's committing a genocide and Israel's the problem.
0: Yeah.
1: And that was even too far for the left, who just eviscerated him last night when he was going to whatever it was, the memorial ceremony.
0: Right.
1: Here it is now. And talked about that, you know, what she writes that, you know, the statement he had, and then how he went after, you know, Israel and his normal anti-Semite remarks.
0: Mm-hmm.
1: And she wrote, he just couldn't help himself, but I'm not surprised. The comments predictably drew sharp criticism from his typical critics, even from some not so typical critics, but now even his own supporters have turned on him. In addition to protesting in favor of a single state solution and the extermination of Israel while yelling, there is only one solution, Intifada revolution. Protesters in New York City are now attacking their beloved Mayor Mamdani. Chants like, Zoran, pick a side, justice or genocide. Muslim mayor, we know you. You're a normalizer, too.
0: Wow.
1: I'm sorry, but wow. It's like, it was almost like, we got to come up with something very quickly. Muslim mayor, we know you. You're a normalizer, too. That sounds good. Let's go with that one.
0: Yeah. Is normalizer a word? We don't care.
1: And here's more. Traitor, traitor, come on out. You sold all your people out. Now escape the mouths of pro-Palestinian protesters. An expose shows an organizer of the pro-Palestinian anti-Mamdani protest in New York City explaining why Mamdani is losing support. Quote, within activist spaces, especially for people who are focused on global liberation and not just specifically the liberation of the middle class people of New York City, we realize that a lot of the stuff he promised us when it comes to Palestine, he just does not protect us in the way we thought he would, she said. I do think unless he makes serious changes, he's going to lose a lot of his supporters. He already is, end of quote.
0: Mm-hmm.
1: One of the inciting events that caused the backlash was Mayor Mamdani's attendance at a vigil honoring the victims of October 7th. One ex-post filming the event described the protesters, traitor, traitor, come on out. You sold all your people out. Mamdani stands on the Israeli side of the October 7th vigil. A community note hopefully explains that the vigil was held by Israelis for Peace and Israeli anti-occupation activist group in New York City, mobilizing for an equal and safe future for both people, or for both peoples. We told you that on yesterday, that it was actually the local Israeli We Hate Israel group.
0: Yeah, right. Yeah.
1: Let's be very clear. Funny things we've read this week. let's be very clear. Mamdani is no Zionist.
0: Wow.
1: No. Really? But for the most radical of his supporters, he isn't anti-Zionist and pro-Palestinian enough. Consider that for a moment.
0: Yeah.
1: The man who set aside government money
0: yeah.
1: for organizations
0: mm-hmm.
1: that, quote, that practice anti-Semitism while pretending they'll fight it, called Israelis' response to Hamas's attack a genocide 2 weeks after the war began, and refused to condemn the phrase globalize the Intifada, is being lambasted as a traitor by his own supporters. Any support he shows for Israel or compassion he musters up for New York City Jews is a fake expression forced for political gain. But the radical left demands perfection. There is no room for mistakes or sympathy for the occupiers. It doesn't matter how hard someone tries. The second that one of its own, one of its leaders, falls short of its impossible activist standards, it turns on that person, even if the failure is for the sake of maintaining power. The radical left eats its own, and now Mayor Mamdani is on the menu. Well, we predicted this. We told you this was the path they were going down a long, long time ago.
0: Oh yeah,
1: when they practice identity politics, when they practice, as we've said, the victim oppressor relationship. There's only one way that this can go.
0: Yeah, and at some point you become the oppressor. It doesn't right. matter how radical you are today, you're going to become the oppressor. We started this after the election in 2008. Obama had won. It was during the interim period. And we said, all right, for all the people who voted for Obama, you're expecting a lot of things, but understand he's going to have to do some things as president that you're not going to like. Now, he went on to serve two terms. But by the end of that second term, it was, yeah, he didn't do anything for us. Now, you fast forward to the mayoral election of last year for Mamdani and then him becoming mayor. There hasn't been a more radical move in terms of the New York City mayor's office. And it was a massive win for him. He won with no problem whatsoever. And now he's doing things as a mayor where he's not going the full measure for the radicals, because he does that, he gets flack. But if he doesn't do it, he gets flack from his own side. That's got to hurt. But that's the way it works, because when you create a victim every day for a new reason, I mean, think about this. Criminals are the victims now for the left.
1: Yeah,
0: that's where we are. And so if you create a new class of victims, then by default, that new subcategory of victims is alone, and everyone outside that category is not part of it. And you're either the oppressor or you're going to be their champion. They don't see him as the champion. His own side is chanting against him.
1: Well, look, it's the same thing we've always said all the time. When you sit there over and over again and you say that somebody is committing a genocide, well, yeah. then you can't be on support of that side.
0: Right.
1: Even though it's false.
0: Right. You have to live there. That's right. where you are. That's right. Your position.
1: It's like the same thing. I'm amazed that Mamdani hasn't got hit for hanging around Trump.
0: You know, that was the first thing, because the first time he went to the White House,
1: Republicans and conservatives criticized Trump for being so friendly,
0: right.
1: you know, with Mamdani publicly.
0: Mm-hmm.
1: But I'm amazed it hasn't hit on the left.
0: Right.
1: But it doesn't matter. This hit on the left. And it's like you have. And so now the question is going to be, because this thing, you know, whether it blows up or whether the Democrats and media just says, let's stay away from this because we can't win this one.
0: Mm-hmm.
1: Because this guy was a criminal. There's no way we can win this. And let's just not cover it. And I don't know what's going to happen, whether this is just something you cover now. And then when more of the information comes out, you just bury it because you know you can't win it. But man, oh, man, this is a perfect opportunity for AOC to speak out at it, other Democrats, and see how they respond. And it's not good, you know, with the election so close, because it's another example of how radical the Democrats are. It's not good for them.
0: Right.
1: And nobody can debate it. You can't debate it.
0: Nope. Nope.
1: Every Democrat listening right now knows, you know, this is not, again, well, they're rounding up people that have been here for a long time and just want a better life and they've paid their taxes. This isn't about that.
0: That's not what's going on here.
1: This is about the Democratic Party. It's another example. And this isn't just a radical opinion of Mamdani. Sanctuary cities exist all over the United States in Democrat-led cities that wish to protect the illegal immigrant criminal over the safety and security of American citizens. You can't sell that to Americans.
0: Nope.
1: You state it that way because that's what sanctuary cities are. You cannot win that in America.
0: No. No. You never will.
1: And that's why Schumer is quiet. And that's why if the media doesn't cover it, you know why. They want it, but they know they can't win the argument with the American public.
0: No, you can't. And you're just weeks from the election.
1: We are Red Eye Radio.
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3: We finally have our first hurricane of the 2026 Atlantic Basin season. This is by far and away a new record in the satellite era.
4: And USDA Chief Meteorologist Brad Rippey says by late Friday or early Saturday, Hurricane Isaias will strike the northern Gulf Coast.
3: A pretty tight cone, meaning that we have a lot of confidence in exactly where this system is going. It will either hit the southern part of Alabama or the far western part of the Florida Panhandle.
4: Population centers are in the path of the storm yet.
3: If we had to pick a spot for a hurricane to hit from an agricultural perspective, this is a pretty good path because it falls well east of the big key agricultural areas of the Mississippi Delta, as well as sugarcane in southern Louisiana. And it also falls west of key production areas in the southern Atlantic states, Florida citrus and sugarcane, as well as a variety of row crops and tree crops.
4: I'm Rod Bain reporting for the U.S. Department of Agriculture in Washington, D.C.
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1: We're Red Eye Radio. He is Eric Harley and I'm Gary McNamara. Coming up, oh wow, the federal deficit is now $2 trillion. That's what we had last year. We'll get into the specifics of that. Also, would you see the New York Fed looking at the impact of tariffs? And they actually pointed out how they 67 products would be cheaper, actually would have gone down in price, but actually went up in price. There's almost like a 4% difference that they claim is attributed to the New York Fed directly, you know, to the tariffs. You know, it's something that we've talked about. And you know what the White House came back? Well, eventually the foreign countries are going to have to pay for it, is what the White House responded. It's like, wow.
0: It will never work that way.
1: No, it doesn't work that way.
0: No.
1: You know, it's like, did you see the president the other day on Switzerland? Well, if we didn't buy their watches, we'd be 40, whatever, with billion dollars richer. People are like, what the hell is he talking about? Trump believes, I'm convinced because he said it, Trump believes that if I give you money and you give me a car, that the person that gets the money is the only one that benefits from it.
0: Right. The money is the only thing of value.
1: Yeah.
0: And it's not the case. He knows this from selling real estate.
1: I know.
0: So why buying real estate.
1: So why does he say it over and over and over and over again?
0: Yeah. I don't know.
1: I don't know. And again, as I said, I really don't pay attention to what he says anymore. It's what he does.
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15: Hey, Racing for Isaias. I'm Sue Guzman, Fox News. Hurricane Isaias is on track to slam into Gulf states late Friday night as a powerful storm. The latest from Fox Weather's Robert Ray.
16: We could see storm surge up to 7 feet, heavy rains and winds that could gust well over 100 miles per hour here along the Gulf Coast. Now, if it hits that Category 3 major hurricane status,

0: We are expecting it to possibly be downgraded right before landfall. Impacts, again, roadways could be inundated with flash flooding and rain, storm surge coming in. And all day along the Gulf Coast, we've seen people that have been boarding up their homes, businesses, and more. Residents and tourists and officials here seem to be taking this very seriously.
1: Officials warning of the possibility of tornadoes in Florida, Georgia, and Tennessee. Meanwhile, Tropical Storm Simon has strengthened into a hurricane in the Pacific, hundreds of miles south of western Mexico's port city of Manzanillo. The Pentagon announcing the firing squad execution of Fort Hood shooter Nedal Hassan will be live streamed. The execution will take place at Fort Hood December 3rd. Hassan was convicted of killing 13 people and injuring 32 others in a mass shooting at a military base in 2009. President Trump rolling out new attacks against Iran before Election Day next month.
2: The U.S. will not be attacking Iran anytime prior to the November 3rd midterm elections, President Trump says, writing in a social media post. His administration is having productive discussions with the Islamic Republic of Iran. He says U.S. sanctions and a naval blockade will remain in full force, and oil will continue to transit through the Strait of Hormuz. In recent days, the president has signaled he believes the conflict with Iran will end soon with either a deal or renewed airstrike.
1: Fox's Jared Halpern. 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

0: because I'm somebody. I was watching the podcast, Billy Corgan's podcast, and he had John Carpenter on, Billy Corgan from the Smashing Pumpkins does a great podcast.
1: Yeah,
0: and he told him, he said, he goes, Halloween. He goes, that movie scared the hell out of me. He said, I don't watch any horror flicks. I'm not a horror flick fan at all. I don't watch them. I'm not a fan of slasher movies. I never have.
1: I don't watch them much anymore because I don't really have an opportunity. It just depends on. I like something a little more, I don't know, cerebral. Depends on how it's done.
0: Yeah.
1: You know?
0: For example, I mean, you and I, wow, I'll have to watch it again on my big screen. The Village, for example.
1: Yeah.
0: M. Night Shyamalan, that when I remember seeing the trailer of it, go, oh my God, this is a horror movie. Anything but not knowing was scarier than, you know, the slashing. But I remember watching. I was spinning tunes at a bar, okay?
1: Yeah.
0: And I walked in the afternoon for some reason, and they were watching. It was like a very light crowd in there, but they're watching at the bar that I worked at, Halloween. So it had to be
1: the original one.
0: The original one, yeah. Scared the hell out of me. Yeah.
1: No, I loved that. That was one of my favorites of all time. Because it started in this mundane, it starts on the street on the afternoon of Halloween with leaves blowing and the whole thing, the setting of it, and it just kind of was this mundane thing, and then all of a sudden it starts escalating and it ramps up. I think that was done in a smart way. The sequels,
0: with Halloween coming up, and even though that was shot in California, they had to import leaves, you know, the dead leaves. But that was a perfect representation of my Halloweens growing up, the afternoon.
1: Oh, yeah.
0: And in the anticipation of and then the way the houses looked with the pumpkins and everything else was perfect.
1: Yeah.
0: But the point is, I'm not somebody who, even in a fake way, enjoys or get any type of enjoyment out of watching somebody get brutally murdered or killed in any way in a movie. I'm not. Mm-hmm. But I have watched, for example, I did watch the execution of Saddam Hussein when he was hanged, because remember they live streamed that. Mm-hmm. I did watch the execution of a few of the Americans who were decapitated by Al-Qaeda. Mm-hmm. I thought that everyone that said that you shouldn't be showing the falling man, from the World Trade Center, the people falling down, that it's not proper to show that. I also, early on, and then I don't know whether, you know, they censored it or whatever, but when Charlie Kirk was killed, I saw the up-close video. Mm-hmm. And it's horrific. And I just feel that as an adult, there are the Charlie Kirk thing. I didn't know that was, I was going to, that that's what it was going to be at that point. I didn't know it was going to be that close. And it was close. Mm-hmm. You know, the camera was probably as far away as I am to the wall over there. And so it's brutal. I mean, absolutely brutal to see that. And it was just on X, like 15 minutes after it happened, somebody had it. And I never saw that again. I didn't see
1: it. In fact, it was hard to avoid.
0: Yeah, well, you're right. It was
1: you
0: hard.
1: Didn't,
0: yeah.
1: You actually didn't have to look for it. Yeah. It was everywhere. Right.
0: And there was one that was further away afterwards.
1: Yeah.
0: That was still
1: brutal. But the close-up one was repeated in my feed
0: for a while. I want to know. I'm an adult, and I want to know the brutality of our enemies.
1: Mm-hmm.
0: You know? I want to know that, because it makes it crystal clear knowing the enemy that we face. And I think it's very important to know exactly what the philosophy and what the actions are of your enemies. Now, Nidal Hassan, we know what he did. He, without there's no doubt he's guilty whatsoever.

0: I don't know if I'll watch the execution or not. If it's live stream, I probably won't go out of my way, you know, to do it. And I get no enjoyment out of watching. I don't get any enjoyment out of watching anybody executed. There may be a sense of justice or relief for the family, but I don't get any joy out of seeing any human being being killed, even if it's necessary in the criminal justice system to do it, which I believe in cases it is. I will get no thrill out of seeing somebody shot to death. But the fact is, I do believe that when the government is involved in any action, there should be transparency to the adults in our society. And I know the transparency they'll say is there's always witnesses to execution. So I guess the question would be, what is the degree of the transparency? That's the only thing that you're questioning. Hmm. It's like the death penalty to begin with. The people that say, well, I'm against, you know, normally I'm against the death penalty, but this guy, you know, for example, somebody who's, you know, a pedophile who kills a child. People will say, well, that's the exception to the rule of the death penalty. Well, no, you do believe in the death penalty. It's just your standard for the death penalty is different.
1: Mm-hmm.
0: But you still believe in the death penalty. It's not, oh, I don't believe in the death penalty, but this is the exception to the rule. No, then you believe in the death penalty. There are certain crimes that you believe should be punished by death. So that's how I look at it. I think there's a good question. If you show it publicly, will it? Because we do live in a country. I really haven't thought about it much why, but we live in a country where a lot of times people don't want to see, even if they're for the sausage, they don't want to see how it's made.
1: Mm-hmm.
0: They want it, but they don't want to watch it. And that's fine. You know, you don't have to, and the witnesses will let you know. But I also think that if you do want to know as an adult and you want that personal transparency, that the government does owe it to you.
1: Mm-hmm.
0: The question is, what is the degree?
1: Well, again, making it available doesn't make it mandatory.
0: No, it does not. No.
1: And if it's offering transparency, then it becomes the choice of the people, the individual, to witness or not. And you decide whether or not that's something that has value and meaning and is relevant to you.
0: Remember the crime.
1: Mm-hmm. Oh, I'll never forget.
0: And an enemy of the United States?
1: Yeah.
0: Whom brutally murdered 13 people,
1: mm-hmm.
0: 13 soldiers, and wounded 32 others back in 2009.
1: Mm-hmm.
0: Don't forget the crime.
1: Mm-hmm.
0: And so it was really interesting that, you know, anybody who would watch it is bloodthirsty. Not necessarily. In the things that I have watched, I wish I didn't have to watch it, but as an adult, I feel many times, you know, well, and the one thing about the Falling Man, I remember after that, there was a big controversy, and I forgot the newspaper shouldn't have showed it. The hell they shouldn't.
1: It was the reality of what was going on that day.
0: It was the reality of what the enemy of the United States, it was the result of their actions. It was the consequences of the terrorist attack on the World Trade Center. I'm an adult. I want to know that.
1: Mm-hmm.
0: And is there a terror in me? Yeah, and there should be a little bit. Because when I know that those people knew at some point that they may have to jump instead of being burned to death, I don't want to let that one go. You know, I don't want, and the fact, you know, we can look at it modern day right now with Mandami supporting, you know, the Islamic Jihad, and that's what he does. There's mm-hmm. no difference. They believe the same thing. And it's like,

0: Don't you understand what they're about? And the only way, the reason that they go after Israel is because they feel the only defense they have is to say, without evidence, without the facts on the ground, that Israel is doing something worse than we would do, which, of course, is ridiculous. There is no facts to back it up. So I'm just, you know, I believe that the adults of society should be able to see what the government does. I have no control how anybody reacts. You know, somebody may watch the shooting of Nidal Hassan and cheer. I've got no control over that. People are their own individuals. It's the point that, do you have a right as an adult in a society, in a free society, to see the consequences of our enemies and our reaction to it? And if I did watch it, I'm not, you know, if it happened to be on and I could do it, I'm not going to go out of my way to do it. But if it was on and I watched it, would it change my opinion of whether the death penalty was justified or not for him? And the question would be, no, as a rational, critical thinking adult, it wouldn't change it at all.
1: No. No, whether I witness it or not, it doesn't change the opinion.
0: Right. And do I basically trust the system that exists today where, you know, they bring the witnesses in? And I think we know that they're not trying to hide anything after seeing what happened in Tennessee.
1: Yeah.
0: When it comes to the death penalty.
1: Right. And that botched execution also does not change my opinion
0: of the death,
1: on
0: right.
1: the death penalty,
0: right.
1: whatsoever.
0: Right.
1: You could talk about methods. You could talk about changing protocol. You could talk about a number of things. You can talk about other botched executions. You can have the discussion. Doesn't change my mind about the death penalty. It doesn't. And, you know, I mean, she's walking around and her lawyer says she's kind of out of it, kind of got a foggy brain and the whole thing, and she's angry and all of that. And there's going to be a lot in the media that's going to be, you know, going forward, portrayed about, you know, what should we do about this? And this is one reason to abolish the death penalty. Actually, it's not. It isn't.
0: And yes, I do know the arguments out there. I haven't been able to get the legal papers yet that actually the legal precedent in the military is no public executions.
1: Mm-hmm.
0: And so there may be a lawsuit based on that. I've seen that argument made. I haven't actually read where that exists yet.
1: Yeah, right.
0: So, but I do know that argument. Mm-hmm. And it is an argument. Yeah, it is an argument that, well, no, if it's against the law, if Congress has made a law, or is it a rule that the Pentagon put together or the arm or whatever,
1: yeah.
0: We'll find out.
1: Mm-hmm.
0: We are Red Eye Radio.
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0: We're Red Eye Radio. He's Eric Cronin. I'm Gary McNamara. You know, I was reading an article from Reuters about the execution of Nidal Hassan, which I think is December 3rd, is what it's scheduled for right now, and whether it should be live streamed. And he said, look, the Supreme Court, this was it Eugene Fidel, a lawyer, author, military law expert, lectures at Yale, and said, you know, this has never been adjudicated or, you know, by the Supreme Court. They've never looked at this. Supreme Court might say, well, we allowed it back in 1790, public executions, so there is no law against it. Again, I did see some arguments saying, no, it's against the rules of the army. I don't know if that's the case or not. But yeah, we'll find out. We'll find out. But he would have to sue himself in federal court to stop it.
10: Right.
0: When I see Hassan.

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11: Prepping along the Gulf Coast, I'm Ted Lindner, Fox News. Everybody there getting ready. Folks preparing for Hurricane Isaias from Alabama to Florida and Georgia, as all three states have declared states of emergencies. Storm barrels towards the Alabama-Florida coastline. Mandatory evacuations issued for thousands of people. The storm now a Category 2, 105-mile-an-hour winds. Fox Weather's Robert Ray is in Pensacola, Florida, with more.
12: Hurricane Isaias is strengthening, potentially going to become that major Category 3 hurricane. We're going to experience wind, we're going to experience storm surge, and we're going to have rains. This is no joke of a system. The first hurricane to form in the Atlantic Basin of this season. This is go time. And the Florida coast here, as well as Louisiana, Mississippi, Alabama, and by the way, 26 states all the way from here, all the way up into the northeast will feel some kind of impacts with potential tornadoes, lots of rain, and we'll have to see. Safety, number one.
11: Isaias expected to make landfall on Friday night somewhere between Pensacola, Florida and Gulf Shores, Alabama. Stay up to date with the latest on the storm with the Fox Weather app. The Pentagon says the firing squad execution of Fort Hood shooter Nidal Malik Hassan will be live streamed following Secretary of War Pete Hegseth's announcement. The execution would be public. The execution set for December December 3rd at Fort Hood. The son, convicted of killing 13 and wounding 32 at the base in November of 2009. ICE agents have shot and wounded a 28-year-old man in New York City during an attempted arrest, while a 5-year-old child was also in the vehicle, the shooting sparking an angry reaction from bystanders. The man shot in the neck, expected to survive, the child not hurt. Federal agents were reportedly investigating possible gang links. And the Cleveland Guardians alive after winning Game 4 of the ALDS game against the White Sox in Chicago 9-5. That series now tied at 2. Game 5 will be Saturday night at 8 p.m. Eastern. 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
11: A pre-Grammy tradition returns with a twist. Fox's Michelle Polino.
25: The Clive Davis pre-Grammy Gala is coming back and will pay tribute to the music legend who died June 22nd at the age of 94. It's set for Saturday, February 6, 2027 at the Beverly Hilton, the night before the Grammys. Davis founded the gala in 1976 and partnered with the Recording Academy in 2009. Organizers promised major performances. Grammy's CEO Harvey Mason Jr. said in part, Clive built this gala into something the entire music community looked forward to for 5 decades. He never did it for applause or recognition. He did it because he loved this community and believed in the power of music. Michelle Polino, Fox News.
11: Mike Johnson says he's going all in on continuing his job as House Speaker while campaigning for Republicans in the state of Michigan.
26: I'm going
11: to
26: be the Speaker in the next Congress.
27: House Speaker Mike Johnson still bullish, 26 days ahead of the midterms as he goes on a 7-state, 5-day blitz stumping for Republicans. But in a rare first, he opened up to Fox about his uncertain future.
26: Heaven forbid if we lose this majority or whatever. I don't know what my next chapter of life is. I'm just open to it. And if God moves on our hearts and says we should, you know, go back to my hometown of Shreveport and start a lawn business, I'll do that with equal fervor. I mean, I just want to be of my highest and best use to God and to my country.
27: We've learned the speaker has raised $156 million so far this year.
11: That's Fox's Aisha Hasni. Protests erupting into violence again in France. Demonstrators demanded more education funding and better classroom conditions.
28: Tens of thousands of people here, and it really was going on without incident, but there was some sort of confrontation between the police who are out here and a small group of the protesters. Then tear gas was fired. A bit of a rush from the protesters as they were trying to kind of get out of whatever danger they were in.
11: Fox's Jeff Paul. I'm Ted Lindner. This is Fox News.
29: Hey, get in.
30: What? Who are you?
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33: Now, it's Red Eye Radio. Gary McNamara and Eric Harley talk about everything from politics to social issues and news of the day. Whether you're up late or you're just

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1: All across the USA, we are Red Eye Radio. Over there is Eric Harley. I'm Gary McNamara. Hi.
2: Hello.
1: All right, looking at the path of Hurricane Isaias. Excuse me, Hurricane America. It's in the Gulf. The first hurricane, think about this. We are at October 9th. It is the first hurricane of the Atlantic season.
2: It's one of the latest in history, actually,
1: It is the latest in history is 1966.
2: It became, when was it established as a hurricane? Was it on the 8th or 9th?
1: Probably on the 8th.
2: Yeah.
1: Yeah.
2: I thought the 9th before that was the latest date, but that's what I saw somewhere, but.
1: Looks like by the time it gets, I know they've got a ton of wind shear up there. So, I was looking at the path, of it, the actual live path radar of it. It doesn't look like a super well-defined eye is ever going to, be constructed, but it's still a 2 right now, 105 mile an hour winds. They expect it will hit as a 1. So,
2: yeah,
1: whether it's 95, 90, still. And right where I was 6 weeks ago,
2: yeah,
1: is where because it goes counterclockwise, and so the winds are going to be pushing probably. And I see they put an evacuation order to my old home of Navarre and Navarre Beach, Florida,
2: mm-hmm.
1: which is just east of Pensacola. Last I saw, it looks like the eye goes over Pensacola. So, but they've seen worse.
2: Yeah,
1: I'll say this. They've seen worse than that. But the evacuation orders, I know I got the notification because I just pay attention to what happens in my old home of Navarre.
2: Mm-hmm.
1: And they started evacuating the island, Navarre Island, yesterday. So
2: yeah.
1: Navarre Beach.
2: Yeah.
1: The barrier. So, but... And say the exactly where the eye is going to be is unclear. Current models show the center of Isaias coming onshore anywhere between eastern Mississippi to the western tip of the Florida panhandle. And right now I'm looking at the latest. I just have the National Hurricane Center. It looks like, Pensacola or a little bit west it will hit. The eye.
2: Right.
1: So, but, yeah. You know, when I lived there, it was never a hurricane, never a tropical storm. I think I was there for 3 summers and never had that. So, but yeah, it's really, really late. Now there's been some doozies in the Pacific this year.
2: Yeah. Yeah.
1: Yeah. So, some real, well, what we saw last week was part of what? Polo.
2: Hmm.
1: That
2: yeah,
1: was in the
2: yeah.
1: Pacific. That's
2: right.
1: What, when we had 4 straight days of rain.
2: Yeah.
1: All right, fiscal front. The fiscal year was over, what, September 30th? The federal budget deficit totaled $2 trillion fiscal year 2026, $218 billion more than the deficit recorded in fiscal year 2025. Expect the Democrats to use that. Even though they would increase it a lot more, it doesn't matter.
2: Yeah.
1: That's up from February when the CBO expected this year's deficit to be only $1.9 trillion and significantly higher than last year's deficit of $1.8 trillion. And they say here, the analysis by National Review, what caused the fiscal gap to widen? And this is based on government figures, by the way.
2: Mm-hmm.
1: It was not falling tax receipts from last year's reconciliation law, since total revenue was up by 3%. Income and payroll tax revenue together increased by $255 billion or 6%. So it wasn't less revenue that came in. More revenue came in. It was, of course, all about spending.
2: Right.
1: Outlays in fiscal year 2026 were $7.4 trillion, the CBO estimates, 6% more

0: than fiscal year 2023. Said it's true the Trump administration and Republicans in Congress have cut spending in some visible areas, and they go through the departments. But spending on Social Security rose by $86 billion, or 5%, because of increases in average benefits and in the number of beneficiaries. Hey, I was one of those. I was one of those.
1: Yeah.
0: Medicare and Medicaid each grew by 8%, or $132 billion combined, because of increased enrollment and higher health care costs. Net interest costs also continue to spiral upward as debt accumulated and interest rates jumped. Serving expenditures, this is interest, rose by $111 billion last year, or 11%, the greatest increase of any single category. And we talked about this before. That's the problem. You get into this never-ending cycle of interest.
1: Yeah.
0: And it's not going to come down anytime soon. And this is something that we warned a long time ago. And we knew the Fed was keeping interest rates super low in order to be able to service the debt easier.
1: Well, the principal amount, obviously, on the debt is growing.
0: Yes.
1: You know, so as the principal amount grows and the interest rates are what they are, you're going to see a greater and greater acceleration of the interest payments. And at some point, I don't know when that will be. I really hope I'm not around to see it. We will reach that threshold of not being able to service the interest payments alone on the national debt.
0: And the analysis points out the problem here. We are reaching the point where the interest on the debt exceeds economic growth.
1: Yes.
0: Ensuring that the debt will keep rising even if we somehow balance the underlying budget, which we won't.
1: No.
0: The entitlement programs driving the, by the way, I've seen that yesterday. Stop calling them entitlement programs. Don't call. Why are you calling them entitlement programs? I paid into those programs, so I'm entitled to get it. So why are you calling it an entitlement program?
1: That's what an actual entitlement program is.
0: Exactly. It's just like, I saw that a bunch yesterday. They said the entitlement programs driving the deficit, Social Security, Medicare, and Medicaid. Now, you can make the case that Medicaid should not be viewed as an entitlement program because you don't specifically put in for Medicaid.
1: Right.
0: But they said Social Security, Medicare, and Medicaid run on autopilot, expanding each year based on predetermined formulas. They are projected to grow much larger over the next 10 years. Congress has zero appetite to reform these programs and make them fiscally sound. Before 2026, the deficit eclipsed $2 trillion only in the pandemic years of 2020 and 2021. And we had never seen a deficit of even $1 trillion except in the 4 years after the 2008 financial crisis. Based on current law, and this is just the growth because of Social Security, Medicare, and Medicaid, the CBO projects will hit $3 trillion within a decade, $4 trillion by 2042, $5 trillion by 2046, $6 trillion by 2049, $8 trillion by 2055.
1: Wow.
0: This is baseline, assuming no new recessions, wars, tax cuts, or spending programs. So they're lowballing it. And also assuming interest rates on the debt stay indefinitely below where they currently are. So what they're saying is we're lowballing it to the point where it's not even based in reality now. And that projection on the deficit is unsustainable.
1: Yeah.
0: You know, you and I talked about that it was, where did it start now? The whole thing about, the poll that was done. You know, and then it started. That just went viral on social media, and it was they did a survey of the baby boomers, and boomers say do not cut our Social Security benefits, even if young people have to pay more. Oh man, that just set off a war. on social media.
1: Yeah.
0: And I chuckled at it because everybody is arguing what is not going to happen. You know, and it was, you know, you first, I know Matt Walsh was on it. You know, Social Security benefits people that have acquired the most wealth. So they should be willing to take a cut. And then that created people saying, I put in my whole dang life for this. What are you talking about? And his point was, well, that the government's to blame for it, but the people that are more wealthy should take the hit. Well, there's a big problem on that, and that's because if you look at the median, the median is like $2,200 a month that people pull in. So that means half the people make more than $2,200. Half the people make less, retired people, than $2,200. You can't cut that $2,200.
1: No.
0: And you start cutting Social Security, you actually do it. And so all these things that people are talking about, well, this is what we should do. Well, we know what they're going to do. Doesn't matter what you think should be done. It's what is acceptable that politicians don't get slaughtered because of the decisions that they make.
1: No, I think there eventually will be a means test. I think the left is going to push for that. I think the way the GOP is going, the GOP may join them.
0: No, I think they will. You and I have talked about what the solution will be. The solution will be to take off the cap, number one.
1: Yep.
0: That'll give you a couple more years breathing room. And then we believe they're not going to raise, you know, I wouldn't be surprised, though, if they said, you know, that nobody over a certain level can. The only way you can do it is to ensure that some people get fewer benefits. You tax people more who will get fewer benefits.
1: Yes.
0: Right?
1: Yeah.
0: And you raise the cap. So the cap, you know, goes all the way up. So the rich who will not collect are paying a lot more. And then the original intent of Social Security gets blown up.
1: Right.
0: And it becomes a senior welfare program when you put in means testing and when you say, okay, now we're going to start taxing these people a lot more. And I do believe that if they do tax on the, what is it, 6.5% each side?
1: 6.25.
0: Wait a minute. I was going to say, oh, I don't pay it anymore. Yeah, I do. What about people like me? I'm still paying FICA.
1: Mm-hmm.
0: That's not fair.
1: Mm-hmm.
0: Anybody convinced because I said it's not fair for me? Anybody convinced?
1: Nobody cares.
0: Anybody taking my side now?
1: Nobody cares.
0: Okay, I didn't think so. But, you know, I would see that they say, well, over a certain income, you have to pay 10%. You know, and that would be $5 million, $6 million. And if they are going to raise it initially, I do think I would not be surprised if they did that. And at the same time said, okay, we're also going to raise the corporate side of it, that companies have to pay, you know, 7% or 8%, because they know, politicians know, that for some reason the American public are the biggest suckers in the world. And if you say, let's tax the evil corporations, which is a stealth tax on the people, they'll go for it.
1: Well, and in fact, I think they may, the first thing they'll do is they'll lift the cap, but then beyond that, they may do these two simultaneously, go after corporations to pay more. And it will be gradual. It will be, okay, you're going to have to pay the employer portion will be 7.2%, you know, over a five-year period. And then it will jump to, you know, and whatever year it will jump to 8.2%. And then it will, you know, again, for the rich, they'll come back and they'll say, after, you know, so many years, you're also going to be, and if you're making this much, you're going to pay this much. And they'll get away with it.
0: Yeah.
1: The populace will not stand in the way of that. There are enough populace on both sides. And that's how they'll do it.
0: Yeah. I don't see any long-term reform. Or any type, it is. I mean, it's stupid, but it is political death to say maybe we should privatize part of it.
1: I don't see that happening. Yeah, It is. I don't see how you're just not going to get the

0: votes for it.
1: Because there's an argument to be made that, okay, you privatize it, how do you go through that transition? Or you do what's called a payout, a one-time buyout, right? A buyout option. All right, so we can do a buyout option, say, at the age of, starting at the age of 62 or 65, whatever it might be. It's going to be a one-time buyout. Well, all right, that person takes that buyout and then doesn't do well financially beyond that and lives to 105 and then is on welfare.
2: Is on the welfare system.
1: For
2: right.
1: many of those years. That would be the concern.
2: Because even if you had a private portion, it would have to be, there's no way they're not going to make it mandatory.
1: Right. And the buyout thing, by the way, also wouldn't work because it would be such large amounts to so many people that it would be upfront expense. You couldn't get that passed. You're just not going to get that passed.
2: Yeah.
1: So it's the rich, the corporations, that's who they'll go after. And then the means test.
2: Yeah.
1: You know, well, you've done everything right. You saved, you put everything in your 401k. And if you have they'll likely start or, you know, go somewhere in a, I don't know, net worth of $5 million in liquid assets. You know, and if you've got more than that or more, you don't qualify. And at that point, it becomes a welfare program. And it doesn't matter how much you paid into it. There will be plenty of people who don't get it.
2: I wonder if there will be a effort to equalize payments across the board.
1: Hmm.
2: You know, for somebody who made $30,000, why are they only making this amount? While somebody who's making $100,000 was making this amount, you take that away.
1: It could be. Could be.
2: I wonder if they'll eventually take away collecting to 62.
1: Maybe. They may move that up to 65, maybe.
2: Or, no, 66, 67. It is. I think it's 67 now, isn't it?
1: It's 67, but they may early maybe moved up by a few years.
2: Oh, move up early.
1: For yeah.
2: Years. Okay.
1: Yeah.
2: Yeah. We are Red Eye Radio.
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12: Along the Gulf Coast. I'm Ted Lindner, Fox News. Everybody there getting ready. Folks preparing for Hurricane Isaias from Alabama to Florida and Georgia as all three states have declared states of emergencies. Sustained storm barrels towards the Alabama-Florida coastline. Mandatory evacuations issued for thousands of people. The storm now a Category 2, 105-mile-an-hour winds. Fox Weather's Robert Ray is in Pensacola, Florida, with more.
13: Hurricane Isaias is strengthening, potentially going to become that major Category 3 hurricane. We're going to experience wind, we're going to experience storm surge, and we're going to have rains. This is no joke of a system. The first hurricane to form in the Atlantic Basin of this season. This is go time. And the Florida coast here, as well as Louisiana, Mississippi, Alabama, and by the way, 26 states all the way from here, all the way up up into the northeast, we'll feel some kind of impacts with potential tornadoes, lots of rain, and we'll have to see. Safety, number one.
12: Isaias expected to make landfall on Friday night somewhere between Pensacola, Florida and Gulf Shores, Alabama. Stay up to date with the latest on the storm with the Fox Weather app. The Pentagon says the firing squad execution of Fort Hood shooter Nidal Malik Hassan will be live streamed following Secretary of War Pete Hegseth's announcement that the execution would be public. The execution set for December 3rd at Fort Hood. Hassan, convicted of killing 13 and wounding 32 at the base in November of 2009. ICE agents have shot and wounded a 28-year-old man in New York City during an attempted arrest, while a 5-year-old child was also in the vehicle, the shooting sparking an angry reaction from bystanders. The man shot in the neck, expected to survive, the child not hurt. Federal agents were reportedly investigating possible gang links. And the Cleveland Guardians alive after winning Game 4 of the ALDS game against the White Sox in Chicago. 9-5. That series now tied at 2. Game 5 will be Saturday night at 8 p.m. Eastern. 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
2: And he is Eric Cronin. 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You know, we were talking about the

0: and you see Ted Cruz, and it makes you wonder who else will come out and basically start making their case. Because otherwise, you know, if you're going to stay where you're at for Ted Cruz in the Senate, then you're not going to go as far as you've gone. He's not going to debate the policies that are in place. And you build your case now, but Ron DeSantis has been building his case for weeks now that basically set up the debate stage between him and J.D. Vance. And it's, we'll see what happens.
1: I see Ted Cruz.
0: Mm-hmm.
1: Who else? Here's a question. Oh, I have to throw this out there.
0: Mm-hmm.
1: Because she has been speaking a lot on social media about going after our energy and not energy from like Venezuela. And that's Sarah Palin.
0: Yeah.
1: And I'm like, is she thinking? Because she's been very active. Because I didn't see anything at all. And all of a sudden she starts promoting the fact we should be getting our energy from America, not foreign places. And I went, she's attacking the president.
0: Yeah.
1: Everyone, I mean, you, not J.D. Vance, maybe. Well, J.D. Vance, too, because what did he differ from the president on? Oh, yeah. When he was saying, no, affordability is something we have to be concerned with, after the president said basically affordability wasn't a big deal.
0: Right.
1: And he disagreed. So you've got Ted Cruz. You've got DeSantis. You've got Sarah Palin. And her name hasn't come up, and maybe this is just a coincidence, but I'm like, why is she speaking up so much about domestic energy?
0: And she phrased it when she said, drill, baby, drill. She said, my drill, baby, drill plan.
1: Yes. Yeah.
0: You know, she took ownership of it. And I thought to myself, well, okay.
1: Well,
0: now.
1: Come on, that's the oil company's plan.
0: We all know who's in control here. But it's, you know, the idea of that, because it leaves open this, you know, pretty sizable field. It makes me wonder if Marco Rubio might change his mind between now and 28, if it is going to be more of an open field. And then again, you know, you look at J.D. Vance. It was a few months ago, the president said, well, it's, you know, it's going to be J.D. Vance. It wasn't this ringing endorsement, like, I believe it should be J.D. Vance. It was more like, yeah, I think it's going to be J.D. Vance, because that's the natural, you know, turn of events in that case. That's how it actually goes down, is that the Veep is going to run. Well, until you get a ringing endorsement. And then we have to ask the question, by 2028, and no one knows this, what will MAGA itself be? I don't know what it is now compared to what it was in 24.
1: Well,
0: and that's a pretty short window of
1: right,
0: 24 months.
1: But that's the problem with it. The
0: yeah.
1: problem with MAGA is MAGA initially was specific ideas.
0: Yeah, that's my whole point.
1: Now, and now MAGA is what the president
0: yep.
1: believes today.
0: Right. And it's and then who is MAGA? I mean, can you inherit MAGA if your last name isn't Trump?
1: Well, when Trump changed his mind on some things, you had Trump supporters saying the president isn't MAGA anymore. I'm more MAGA than the president. You'd
0: yeah.
1: see that a lot on social media. And then remember the debate where you cannot be more MAGA than the president because the president is MAGA. And we're like, when a title is no longer about clearly well-defined issues where you stand, and it becomes the brand of the personality instead of what it originally was,
0: yeah.
1: then it loses its impact.
0: Right. And if you can't define it within a certain set of principles that you have to apply, then it's, at that point, it's lost. It doesn't mean anything. Anybody can claim ownership to it, you know, and it's not going to go anywhere for you. Now,
1: can I add Chris Christie, by the way? He said he might run again.
0: Well,

0: I think we can. We can if he what he and Kucinich can jump in. Go ahead. That's
1: okay.
0: Fine.
1: So you're in agreement with me. I think the people that have the greatest chance and will make the greatest chance to make the biggest impact. I won't predict who would win the nomination in 2028. It's too far out.
2: Yeah.
1: But at the top of the list is Vance, and in my opinion, it's not Cruz. It's DeSantis.
0: I think right now and it's DeSantis. Yes.
1: I think Cruz is a level beneath that.
0: Mm-hmm.
1: And Chris Christie is a non-figure.
0: It's not on the radar at all.
1: I don't see he's on the radar.
0: Yeah.
1: Don Lemon might be more on the radar.
0: Yes.
1: By the way, Don Lemon, not on the Republican side. I know that, folks.
0: Yeah.
1: But Don Lemon said he's 65-70% sure he may run for president if the people make it clear that they want him.
0: Right. Yeah.
1: All right. Here's one. Because I was thinking woman and then Sarah Palin.
0: Yeah.
1: You know, but I look at it and I just don't see, I don't see the Republican Party wanting to go back. And by the way, I'm using this not as an insult, but just as a label, a political has-been.
0: Yeah.
1: Does that make sense? I'm not trying to insult, you know, for example, a Sarah Palin, because I agree with her. On that. Now, the whole climate change thing with her. But I view her as somebody who's, you know, you think about it, you're going all the way back to 2008.
0: Yeah.
1: You're almost going back 20 years. That's like somebody in the 1940s, you know, who was, you know, already a candidate, you know, for the executive branch, president or vice president.
0: Yeah.
1: You know, coming back almost 20 years later.
0: Yeah.
1: And I just don't see it. And I don't see that somebody who's 20 years younger than me or 30 years younger than me, somebody in their 30s or their 40s, or by that time, 100 years younger than me, they don't even know who Sarah Palin is.
0: No. When you've been out of the game for so long, it's hard to become relevant again. It's hard to reinvent yourself, but also it's hard to overcome the top contenders that are clearly ahead of you. And that would be J.D. Vance, because he's the Veep, and Governor DeSantis.
1: And most of the time he has a very good presence. He's getting, I just wonder what it's going to be like tomorrow. He's getting blistered for the statement he made yesterday when somebody asked him to define socialism.
0: Yeah. Oh, my gosh. It was.
1: Want me to play it?
0: Yeah.
1: Okay.
0: Yes.
1: Here it is.
0: Yeah.
1: All right.
0: Okay. Here we go. Audio here.
1: Audio?
0: Yeah.
1: Thank you. Okay.
3: How do you define socialism? Personally, and why do you think socialist candidates are popping up everywhere across the country?
4: Oh, man. I guess it's a hard term to define these days, because very often socialism, you know, classically you would think socialism is about prioritizing workers. And yet in reality, I guarantee that most of the self-described socialists running across the United States of America are going to howl about this announcement today, which is prioritizing American workers over foreign workers. So I don't know what the term means anymore. I think in reality, what it actually means in the American context is that you want to replace American workers with foreign workers, and you want boys to play in girls' sports. That's what unites the socialists that I see running across the United States of America today. You know, it's.
1: And he's getting blistered in conservative circles for that. Even people that support him going, give a better answer. Because we all know what socialism is.
0: We know what socialism
1: is. Government. The term has not changed. They may believe in other things, but socialism hasn't changed. It's the government wanting much more control of capital.
0: Yes. And then
1: communism is when private property goes away and government ownership
0: and controlling people's lives, and then eventually we get into the you could have led to those other items,
1: right?
0: But you have to start with the basics of what socialism.

0: is, and it just seemed like he was, but like he was caught off guard by that question, which he typically is not.
1: No, he's not, because I think he debates very, very well. What and I understand that if you're just speaking to general people, I'm like, it's for the socialists. They want to, you know, whatever. But what surprised me, and this is why I'm like, okay, people are starting to take sides about whether they want a candidate or not, was how quickly that went viral on social media and the criticism from Republicans on that.
0: Right.
1: That was the thing that got me.
0: Yeah.
1: That's when I went, oh, okay.
0: Yeah.
1: And you know, social media I think DeSantis is smart. He's laying out everything. Cruz is laying out everything on social media, because social media, to me, drives the beltway.
0: Yeah.
1: People actually pay attention to that.
0: Yes.
1: The public may not be, but if you're talking about donors and other politicians, they're all paying attention to what's on X.
0: Oh, yeah. Yeah. It's a smart move by DeSantis. You talk about, again, the experience also of being a governor and how he transformed politically the state of Florida. It is huge. Now, again, it's an uphill battle when you're going in and you're going to take on the VP who wants to run. That's always an uphill battle, and we'll see how far it goes. But
1: does the question come down to, seeing a lot of this, if Trump doesn't endorse Vance, then it's open at that point?
0: If he doesn't endorse Vance, that's a huge hit on Vance. I mean, he gets the lift from Trump. There will still be that influence, regardless of what happens in the midterms here in a few weeks. Trump will still have the influence on a significant portion of the base. You know, I guess you have to put the asterisk there and include anything that might happen that works against Trump between now and then. And then it could be that, well, you're carrying baggage from being part of the Trump administration. But I think if you don't get Trump's endorsement, then that gives DeSantis the upper hand, I think.
1: We are Red Eye Radio.
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5: We are Red Eye Radio. He's Eric Cronin. I'm Gary McNamara. All right. So many great stories yesterday, but this was one of my favorites. The Obama Presidential Center and Library opened just a little over 3 months ago.
6: Yeah.
5: And the employees who work there are already complaining about poor working conditions, cuts in pay, hours and benefits, and saying that their concerns are being ignored by the people in charge of the Obama Center and Library, and so they're demanding a union.
6: Are there any ATMs in the building? Taking all the jobs.
5: Some of the problems include the center's recent halting of raises and promotions, an increase in their health care cost, and a reduction of paid time off, all which have led in the letter that they sent the employees that led to a high turnover rate and exiting employees, taking with them their institutional knowledge and expertise. New York Post says just how vital those 4 months of institutional knowledge are remains unclear.
6: Uh-huh.
5: But the workers included an ace in the hole in their pitch to change things and get a union. Obama's own glowing words endorsing unions in 2016.
6: There you go. Unionize.
5: God, I love it. Love it.
6: I want to see him picketing.
5: Please make that happen. Please.
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15: Tensions on the rise in the Big Apple. I'm Sue Guzman, Fox News. Protests erupting in New York after an ICE officer shot and injured a man in the U.S. illegally during targeted enforcement operations in New York City Thursday afternoon. Mayor Zohra Mamdani responding to the incident.
16: New York City will not stand by while ICE agents shoot New Yorkers. And we will not back down from the demand that so many, including myself, have put forward time and again. This is an agency that must be abolished.
15: Protests breaking out after the shooting, leading to multiple arrests as demonstrators blocked federal vehicles and smashed car windows. DHS says the man shot was in the country illegally and had previous arrests on assault, robbery, drug, and weapons possession charges, and had alleged ties to the Trinitario's gang. Isaias, now a powerful Category 2 storm, taking aim at Mississippi, Alabama, and the Florida Panhandle. National Hurricane Center Director Michael Brennan says in addition to 5 to 7 foot storm surge, there'll be lots of rainfall with the potential for flash flooding.
17: Have also the potential for up to 15 inches of rainfall near where the core of Isaias comes on shore. Considerable flash flooding risk there, with a broader flash flooding risk across much of the southeastern United States as Isaias and all of its moisture moves northward Friday into Saturday.
15: Fox Weather's Haley Meyer has more from Mobile, Alabama.
18: We have hurricane warnings in effect for portions of the coast, along with storm surge warnings and watches as that surge becomes a growing concern. A peak surge, especially for Mobile Bay, could be anywhere as much as 7 feet on top of astronomical high tide. Multiple state governors have declared states of emergency while mandatory and voluntary evacuations are underway in some of the most vulnerable coastal and low-lying communities.
15: The Pentagon announcing the firing squad execution of Fort Hood shooter Nadal Hassan will be live-streamed. He was convicted of killing 13 people people and injuring 32 others in a shooting at a military base in 2009. 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
15: President Trump is rolling out new attacks on Iran before Election Day next month.
22: The U.S. will not be attacking Iran anytime prior to the November 3rd midterm elections, President Trump says. Writing in a social media post, his administration is having productive discussions with the Islamic Republic of Iran. He says U.S. sanctions and a naval blockade will remain in full force, and oil will continue to transit through the Strait of Hormuz. In recent days, the president has signaled he believes the conflict with Iran will end soon with either a deal or renewed airstrikes. The president and other administration officials also say Iran's economy is on the brink of collapse. At the White House, Jared Halpern, Fox News.
15: Michigan Senate candidates Republican Mike Rogers and Democrat Abdul El-Sayed met on the debate stage for the first time Thursday night with less than a month to go before Election Day. Details from Fox's Chen Lee Painter.
23: They sparred on everything from health care and tariffs to Iran and Israel. This race has been attracting major star power on both sides. The latest big name to wade into the race, former President Barack Obama. He will campaign with Abdul El-Sayed later this month, despite the fact that El-Sayed has been a vocal critic of Obama in the past. In 2012, El-Sayed wrote this Huffington Post op-ed criticizing many of Obama's policies and calling his reelection, quote, the rock we choose over the hard place. And as recently as 2020, El-Sayed was doubling down on the sentiment. But now it seems El-Sayed is ready to let bygones be bygones.
15: The Justice Department is seeking an indictment against former Trump White House aide Cassidy Hutchinson, alleging she made false statements to the Congressional Committee investigating the January 6th Capitol Hill riots. The DOJ reportedly presented evidence to a federal grand jury this week and could present more evidence as soon as next week. It is not yet known if Hutchinson will face criminal charges. I'm Sue Guzman. This is Fox News.
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19: 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Gary McNamara and Eric Hurley talk about everything from politics to social issues.
0: and news of the day. 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From the Relief Factor Studios, this is Red Eye Radio.
1: All across America. He is Sarah Carlin. I'm Gary McNamara. If you wonder what we're laughing about as we start this hour, it was simply that, you know, the post that the president put out yesterday that I'm sure part of that was tongue in cheek.
2: Where he just said,
1: sure, if you won't use the term super intelligence instead of artificial intelligence, that you're the enemy. And Eric and I said, well, the problem is when I hear SI, you know, because it's AI.
2: We're going to the same place.
1: If it's SI, I'm thinking
2: Sports Illustrated.
1: As I told you, women in bikinis on exotic islands, because it's Sports Illustrated.
2: Well, it's the only issue I paid attention to. Sports.
1: So that's the problem that you have there. Speaking of sports.
2: Yeah.
1: You know, I come in we have a tollway here cuts right through, you know, the middle of we got a lot of tollways, but this one
2: it's mostly tollways.
1: this one goes right
2: through. I think my street is a tollway that I live on. I'm pretty sure. Yeah.
1: This one cuts right through. If you see Fort Worth and Dallas, this one cuts right up the middle, right to the airport.
2: Yeah.
1: I used to take, you know, different ways to work, and when I started here, the tollway didn't exist. It didn't go all the way out there.
2: Right.
1: You know, to near where I live. So I would take the regular highways, and it's horrible, you know, because you're just that much closer to downtown Dallas.
2: Yeah, with regular people, it's like you.
1: It's sort of like, you know, when I have to fly coach.
2: Yeah.
1: You know, when I'm back there with the cattle.
2: Ooh.
1: And the cattle and the babies. I got upgraded to first class once, and the guy looked at me and goes, "This is first class. They're not supposed to allow babies up here." And I went, "I don't think that's a rule."
2: That's not a rule.
1: It's like,
2: by the way, for all these couples, you need to leave your emotional support baby at home. That's just
1: exactly.
2: We've carried this too far.
1: But when I turned 66 years in 2 months,
3: yeah, it's just like.
2: Oh, that man, that was so long ago.
1: I said to myself, if I'm going to continue working afterwards, my luxury will be the tollway every day to work.
2: Yeah.
1: Every day. Because coming in, there's hardly any traffic.
2: Right, yeah.
1: And going home, there's zero traffic. I mean, there are days where I don't see a taillight in front of me or a headlight behind me.
2: I live 2 miles, and there's been more construction in most of the time that we've been here in this building, when we moved like really close to my house, there's been more construction between me and the studio than there's ever been in my entire over 30 years of living in this area.
1: So all of a sudden, and it's when I pass I-30.
2: Hmm.
1: And yeah. I'm coming in, whoa, what? Oh, man, the Cowboys must be playing. Oh, that's right, they are. They were losing.
2: I wouldn't call it playing, but they were on the field.
1: Yeah, and I'm saying to myself, so the whole thing was, I saw that they were losing, but I didn't know the final score,
2: mm-hmm.
1: because when I got up, they were losing and then just doing a bunch of stuff and didn't even look at the final score driving in. I'm like, oh, they lost. I can tell by the way people are driving.
2: Yeah. Are they driving slower or are they driving faster?
1: Oh, no, they're driving faster, going across lanes.
2: Oh, okay.
1: If they're drunk. If you're a police officer, this would be the easiest way. You could fill the town's piggy bank.
2: Yeah.
1: And just one night.
2: Yeah, we won't say there's a quota, but there's a quota.
1: Well, if you're going to have a quota, that would be the time you could meet the quota.
2: Get it all done after one game. Giving Tampa Bay their first win.
1: Yeah, I know. That was.
2: Wow.
1: And so driving in, I'm just like, I don't like this. And the only time it ever happens, really, is if there's something at AT&T Stadium, which is about 4 miles, maybe 3 miles.
2: Yeah.
1: By the way, the crow flies were I-30 and.
2: Yeah.
1: The tollway, meet.
2: And if you're coming in after a George Strait concert there,
1: yeah.
2: then it's It's there's even more traffic because of the size of the pickups that are coming out of that parking lot.
1: Well, it's the same for Cowboys games.
2: Well, true story.
1: But they're not they're not $40,000 pickups.
2: Yeah.
1: They're $100,000 pickups.
2: Yeah.
1: And everybody.

0: and just so many people, you know, heading north. So, but it's so funny because the first few miles on the tollway, there's nobody. I mean, there's nobody.
1: Yeah.
0: It's just, and it's great because when they made, you know, the tollway in my section is only, in one section, it's about 15 years old. In the other section, it's only 6 or 7 years old.
1: Right, right.
0: And so they actually, when you go through it, mm-hmm. they actually have the road banked a tiny bit.
1: Yeah.
0: It's banked.
1: Right.
0: And so, you know, you go other highways that were built, you know, 50 years ago.
1: Right.
0: They were built for 55 miles an hour.
1: Mm-hmm.
0: And everybody's going 75.
1: Yeah.
0: And you can actually feel the inertia as you're trying to, you know, you're making a, you know, there's a bend in the road and you're turning. It's like, oh, man, the inertia. And none of that. It's just like.
1: That same with the school zone in my neighborhood right by my house. It's built for 20, not 55. I found that out the hard way.
0: Ooh.
1: Yeah.
0: Yeah.
1: Yeah.
0: You didn't.
1: I would never drive 55 in the.
0: But yeah, so when the whole SI thing though, when I put that, I burst out laughing. He goes, "You're the enemy if you're not saying SI," and I'm like, "Well, nobody's going to say SI."
1: Sports Illustrated.
0: You know, he is for some reason obsessed with things that don't matter. You know, the whole name thing. You know, as we said, when you had some Republicans out there cheering and going, "Yeah, look at how much he upset the Canadians because he called it Lake." You know, it's no longer Lake Ontario. And we're like, well, that didn't even come from Canada.
1: Yeah.
0: It doesn't even make any sense.
1: Right.
0: And I said, if this is where we both agree with this, if this is where the Republican Party is this where the victories are, then you deserve to lose.
1: That, if that's what you're going to focus on.
0: Yeah. If that's the kind of stuff, then you deserve to lose. I hope they don't. We've talked about that a lot. In fact, we have said that the fact that Trump is out there and he's not in swing states,
1: right?
0: You know, he's in the places where he's trying to get his base together, and you know, whatever that means, it means loyal Republicans. I haven't officially been a Republican since I think 2006, independent, but I've only voted in Republican primaries, and only voted, every single vote has been for a Republican candidate.
1: Yeah.
0: If you're telling me his base needs to be motivated to go out and vote, then they suck as a base.
1: Yeah.
0: Because I don't miss an election because I know what the Democrats are doing.
1: Yes.
0: But if this is where we've talked about the Republican Party before, and when people would, you know, a few years ago, would go, "You guys are rhinos." It's like, well, we're technically not Republicans. But if we were, thank you.
1: Mm-hmm.
0: Because, yeah, we are rhinos because the Republican Party is moving left and socialist, and we're not. And if that's what your bragging rights are, well, they're not selling. You can't sell it. And if that's what you're selling, that we need to be a more populist socialist party, the Republican Party, well, then expect to lose a lot of elections.
1: Well, this is the thing. Look, I'm not one of these guys that says, well, the party has to come together and everybody, the rank and file, we can't be blah, blah, blah, blah, blah, blah. Do what you want. But the fact of the matter is this. The bottom line is these fixable things that are wrong that with the GOP need to be fixed. And right now my confidence level is at an all-time low that it's going to get done before 28. I hope I'm wrong. I'd love to say I'm wrong. I would love to say if they win this November that they come back and, you know, when we get into the 28th cycle and things are going great and pricing is as much under control as it can be, well, then great. I'll say I'm wrong. I don't have any problem saying that. But I also don't have any problem criticizing the people that work for me, public servants, all of them. Especially the ones I vote for. The left, I know what they are. I know who they are. And I can sit and we need to, it's very important what we do. We play them in their own words so that everybody will have a full understanding. But for the GOP, they need to open their ears, pull their heads out of their asses and get to work. And it's that simple. And not necessarily in that order.
0: So a few things to chat about.
1: Yeah.
0: Here. The whole of criminal illegal immigrant in New York. because, you know, that blew up really quick. And Mamdani's out there saying, I talked to, you know, basically I've been communicating with Trump and the White House to release this guy. Wait till you hear the story. They make it sound like this is some type of innocent civilian. This guy has already, you know, been a convicted criminal.
1: Yeah.
0: And has been arrested. DHS saying he's a part of the Dominican gang that actually came to formation decades back at Rikers. And you know, this is a perfect example of a criminal illegal immigrant who you don't want on the streets.
1: Yeah.
0: Now, what happened precisely, we don't know. But this is if you want it, this is where Mamdani is forced to. Is because he was called everything by the mob out there. You say the mob is turning against. Think about it. You cannot get more radical left than Mamdani, and the leftist mob is calling him a traitor.
2: Yep.
0: You can't sit there. You can't look at somebody like Mamdani and say, well, my God, this guy is pro-Hamas. He's pro-terrorism. He's pro-criminal illegal immigrants. And that's still not enough for the mob because he's trying to keep his poll numbers up by pretending, you know, oh, no, I'm a little bit more moderate, while he really isn't. And the mob is saying, you can't pretend anymore. You can't pretend to move to the center.
1: Well, what you need to do, Mayor Mamdani, you need to, if you're going to live up to the expectations of the radicals, you need to get in to the jail and help the person break out of jail. That's where they are.
0: But that's where
1: you would have to. You would set him free where he belongs and let him go home. Because I don't know. Is he a Maryland dad? Is he a Maryland man? Is he a New York man? How are we going to describe him in the media to make him sound all innocent?
0: A New York father.
1: A New York father. Yeah. Yeah. This is, you know, this is the game. And if you don't play up to the game on your end, Mayor. And that's you know, I'm only halfway joking. Sneak him out the back door of the jail, out of the prison, you know, get him on the streets. You're not doing enough if you don't free him yourself.
0: Or, you know, remember, this was not ICE targeting poor illegal immigrants on the corner trying to find a day job.
1: Right. Right.
0: This was targeted at somebody that had been released.
1: Yes.
0: With the criminal record, was released. Because of sanctuary city policies.
1: Right.
0: Has a long arrest and criminal record.
1: Yeah.
0: And Mamdani has to, because after what happened, you know, last night with him trying to pretend that he mourns what happened on October 7th, the mob just said that's not acceptable. And then he had to come out and just say, you need to release this criminal right now. It's like, my God, you've got to be kidding me. This was not about people who are looking for a pathway to citizenship, who have been good citizens and paid their taxes for a long time. And this is what we're trying to tell you. They want. Remember when Trump was criticized for saying so many illegal immigrants are the worst of the worst?
1: Right.
0: You know, the criminals that exist out there.
1: Yeah, the worst of them are coming over, and that's what he was saying.
0: Right.
1: And, of course, they turned it around and lied and said he said they're all criminals.
0: Well, now they're proving they want the worst of the worst.
1: They're fighting
0: to be here illegally.
1: Yes.
0: They're fighting for it. They believe that Mamdani believes he's out there. Well, I don't know what he actually believes, but it sounds like he believes he's right on us. Now, I do believe he does believe in all this, the craziness, because he is as radical as you can get. But this is what it's about. You know, you saw, you know, the actress Deborah Messing from Will and Grace, who said, you know, we're not safe anymore.
1: Yeah.
0: Well, then here's Mamdani out there going, release the criminals.
1: You know, this is the thing. Deborah Messing is one in a line of many celebrities who haven't been to the Michael Rapaport level, but they've certainly said it's not safe to live in New York City. There's been a good handful of them. Roughly a dozen that I know of that have said in podcasts and interviews, I don't feel safe with my kids going to school in New York City anymore. I don't feel safe with my kids on the street anymore. I can't be there to protect them. And I, you know, this can't sustain.
0: And by the way, this is why Trump should not get chummy with somebody like Mamdani, as we said last week.
1: Yeah. Let Mamdani's fall be what it is going to be. Inevitably, this was going to happen. At some point, you become the oppressor. And Mamdani is learning this right now.
0: Yeah, he is. I mean, it's a perfect example of what we said.
1: Yep. Yep.
0: Yep. You're the supporter of the victims, and victims for the far left are terrorists and illegal immigrant criminals.
1: Right.
0: And that's who the victims are. Yeah. If you don't stand up for them, then you become, Mamdani is now becoming the oppressor of the left.
1: That's right. A turn is happening. Remember when Adams asked the court to do away with sanctuary city policy in New York, and the court said no. You know, there were other things going on with Adams, but that was the beginning. That was the real turn.
0: The beginning of his downfall. Yeah.
1: Yeah. That was the real turn.
0: Where he said, we need to protect the citizens of New York City. What? You can't be mayor? Get the hell out of here.
1: And I said at that time, there will not be a second term for Adams.
0: I know.
1: And I was right.
0: Jeez.
1: It's insane.
0: And please, while you allow the illegal immigrant criminals... Yeah. And while you are pro-terrorist, please regulate the size of our soft drinks.
1: That's right.
0: Because we aren't capable.
1: Or tax them and tax them.
0: And tax them.
1: And
0: yes.
1: tax them. Yes.
0: We are Red Eye Radio.
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0: We are Red Eye Radio. He is Eric Carlin. I'm Gary McNamara. Welcome and good morning.
1: Happy Friday.
0: By the way, some economic stuff up there. We'll get to it. Did you see that officially the deficit for last year, because at the end of September was the end of the fiscal year?
1: Yeah.
0: $2 trillion.
1: Oof.
0: We spent another the deficit was, I think, $250 billion more than it was last year.
1: Oof.
0: So, and this was in a supposedly fiscal a situation. Like I said, it's almost impossible to stop the spending. Neither the Democrats, the Democrats won't. And I'm sure they'll go after the Republicans for that in the midterms, that the deficit was higher than last year after they promised Doge and everything else. But the fact is, if they get in power, boom.
1: Yeah.
0: It's like Sayed at I don't know if it's a debate or an interview that he was doing, where they talked about a pipeline to bring in fossil fuels. And they said, how would you bring it in? He goes, I wouldn't bring it in. We don't need fossil fuels. So they're as radical as you can get.
1: Yeah. And getting more radical by the minute.
0: But what did Homeland Security have to say about that ICE stop? That coming up.
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3: Tensions on the rise in the Big Apple. I'm Sue Guzman, Fox News. Protests erupting in New York after an ICE officer shot and injured a man in the U.S. illegally during targeted enforcement operations in New York City Thursday afternoon. Mayor Zohran Mamdani responding to the incident.
4: New York City will not stand by while ICE agents shoot New Yorkers. And we will not back down from the demand that so many, including myself, have put forward time and again. This is an agency that must be abolished.
3: Protests breaking out after the shooting, leading to multiple arrests as demonstrators blocked federal vehicles and smashed car windows. DHS says the man shot was in the country illegally and had previous arrests on assault, robbery, drug and weapons possession charges, and had alleged ties to the Trinitario's gang. Isaias, now a powerful Category 2 storm, taking aim at Mississippi, Alabama, and the Florida Panhandle. National Hurricane Center Director Michael Brennan says in addition to 5 to 7 foot storm surge, there'll be lots of rainfall with the potential for flash flooding.
5: Have also the potential for up to 15 inches of rainfall near where the core of Isaias comes on shore. Considerable flash flooding risk there, with a broader flash flooding risk across much of the southeastern United States as Isaias and all of its moisture moves northward Friday into Saturday.
3: Fox Weather's Haley Meyer has more from Mobile, Alabama.
6: We have hurricane warnings in effect for portions of the coast, along with storm surge warnings and watches as that surge becomes a growing concern. A peak surge, especially for Mobile Bay, could be anywhere as much as 7 feet on top of astronomical high tide. Multiple state governors have declared states of emergency while mandatory and voluntary evacuations are underway in some of the most vulnerable coastal and low-lying communities.
3: The Pentagon announcing the firing squad execution of Fort Hood shooter Nadal Hassan will be live-streamed. He was convicted of killing 13 people and injuring 32 others in a shooting at a military base in 2009. 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
0: And he is Eric Carley, and I'm Gary McNamara. Coming up, I got clickbait. Clickbaited. I'll have the details of that just here in the last couple of minutes. And Homeland Security responds to the ICE shooting of the illegal immigrant criminal in New York City in 1 minute.
1: I was in the store the other day, and I was looking at supplements. The supplement aisle will, frankly, it drives me crazy. My OCD just goes off the wall because I don't know what to choose. There were so many different versions and makers of this and that, and what do I take? And well, I've been trusting Relief Factor. Here's the thing. You want your supplements to work. 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I trust Relief Factor. I've been taking it for a while. I'm going to tell you more about that in a minute. But also want to tell you about Tommy. He wrote in. He says, there are times of the year when I can barely walk on my right knee,

0: what's going on.
1: Yeah.
0: You know, and it's really interesting because if there's an accident somewhere around me, and so really all the ones around me, whether it's DFW or Arlington, Texas, Scanner, or, you know, Grand Prairie, whatever, you know, when it comes up, it's like, oh, okay, I got to avoid that particular area. Oh, look at this. There's a news item. The other day when there was that private airplane crash. Here, that's how I learned about it. So I pay attention to it.
1: Mm-hmm.
0: Man, I got clickbaited here by Arlington Scanner.
1: Oh, boy.
0: That's the city of Arlington, Texas.
1: Yeah.
0: Because it said, incident, Arlington. Emergency crews are responding to AT&T Stadium following reports of yet another Dallas Cowboys collapse. Authorities are also investigating allegations that a professional football team has been reported operating out of the stadium this season. So far, investigators have found no evidence to support these claims. Fans are advised to avoid the area and, if possible, ESPN for the next 14 or 24 hours.
1: Yes.
0: No injuries reported, just shattered expectations. And it got me. I mean, it got me completely because all I saw was in the first paragraph where it said, incident, Arlington, emergency crews responding to AT&T Stadium, and you had me hooked at that point. I'm like, what the hell's going on? You know, there's a game there. I'm, you know, what's the incident?
1: Yeah, I love it.
0: So, you, Arlington Scanner, you got me.
1: Yeah.
0: You got me hook, line, and sinker.
1: Good writing. Very funny.
0: I know. The only thing I can say is I wasn't suspicious because it's not April 1st.
1: Yeah.
0: It was right. April Fool's, but...
1: Yeah, but no, it's the reality of the Dallas Cowboys.
0: Yeah, you got me big time, and it was just, it happened at the bottom of the hour there. You were out talking to the crew, and I'm in here going, oh my God, they got me big time.
1: Yeah.
0: I can't wait to tell Eric about this.
1: Yeah.
0: So here's Homeland Security and their statement that they put out following the shooting of the illegal immigrant criminal.
1: Mm.
0: And again, we don't know the specifics of it. Until you know the specifics of it, but it was a reaction of Mamdani, especially Mamdani, and the national, because it went viral. A couple of things went viral. Him saying, I've contacted the White House and ICE needs to be removed completely. We need to get rid of ICE and everything else. And it's like, okay, well, what are we actually talking about here? What information do we actually have? That's what Mamdani is saying. You know, there was a child in the car. It was 4 o'clock. It was busy. Well, it's always busy in New York.
1: Mm-hmm.
0: But, you know, and the entire thing, as he's getting pounded by the crowd, calling him complicit.
1: Yeah.
0: The far left. And I believe it happened. I really believe because I hadn't seen this until yesterday when he, you know, went to that one when everybody knew that he was faking when he went to the October 7th memorial at the one park in New York.
1: Yeah.
0: And we're all like, and he just got, you know, he just, the pro-Hamas people, and then it just spread, you know, you can't play this both ways. Either you hate Israel and you're a racist anti-Semite all the time.
1: Mm-hmm.
0: You can't pretend, you can't ride this fine line because you're watching the polls.
1: Right.
0: You've got to remain a racist anti-Semite and pro-terrorist. And they went after him and were screaming at him, calling him every name. I couldn't even play the stuff. And a lot of stuff you can't play because there's so much cursing. Same thing happened tonight.
1: Yeah.
0: You know, you're complicit. Yeah. You're complicit. Yeah. You're complicit. Think about this. As we've said before, the victim-oppressor relationship, if you've been a long time listening to the show, we've been talking about this for decades. That's what the Democrat Party has become. And when you have more victims, you have to have more oppressors. And eventually, the victims or those that are trying to save the victims eventually become the oppressors. I just didn't think it was going to happen this quickly to somebody like Mamdani, who is probably as radical as you can get. He's in the, if 99.9% of the Democratic Party is not moderate and radical as they are, which with the things that they propose, he's part of that 1.5%, which is like a Presley or a AOC.
1: Right.
0: And even, I think, more radical than that. Probably he's more like.
1: I believe so.
0: Yeah, El Sayed in Michigan, whatever.
1: Yeah.
0: I mean,
1: yeah.
0: These people are just completely and totally anti-American. They're pro-terrorist. They They embrace

0: the racism of anti-Semitism. They're hate mongers. And I just didn't think that it was going to happen this quickly, where the mob, the leftist mob, has said, sorry, you're not far left enough. You can't even pretend that you're trying to appease both sides.
1: No. No.
0: And here's what Homeland Security wrote, though, on the shooting. On October 8th at approximately 4 p.m., ICE officers were conducting a targeted enforcement operation in the Bronx to arrest a criminal illegal immigrant from the Dominican Republic with prior criminal conviction for grand larceny and multiple prior arrests for assault, robbery, possession of drugs, and weapons possessions. He has associations with a Dominican gang, the same gang who brutally shot a Customs and Border Patrol officer last year. This criminal illegal alien was arrested by the NYPD on December 7, 2023, but was released into the community a few days later by reckless Democrat sanctuary policies that put American lives at risk. During the incident, an ICE officer discharged his weapon and the criminal illegal alien was injured. ICE officers immediately rendered aid. The individual is alive and at a local hospital. The FBI and Homeland Security are on the scene. The incident remains under investigation. More information will be shared as it becomes available. This is from their statement. When dangerous illegal aliens are released back onto the streets by radical sanctuary politicians, our officers are forced to make arrests at large in the community in unpredictable and dangerous environments. Our officers should not have to risk their lives, and innocent Americans should not have to face unnecessary danger because sanctuary politicians refuse to cooperate with federal law enforcement. And the point is easy. Mandani's out there saying, this happened at 4 o'clock. The streets are crowded. Well, don't let him go.
2: Right.
0: When you got him in jail, hand him over to the feds.
2: Right. The safest way for everyone involved.
0: Right.
2: Everyone involved. Tom Homan has made that case I don't know how many times, and it's a fact. There's no way around that. Don't let him go. But you can't help yourself. They didn't care. By the way, he cares nothing about the safety of this criminal who he's trying to protect. Otherwise, he wouldn't have put him on the street. You know ICE is going to be right behind him on the case, and now it's going to play out with civilians on the street. And you had control of that from the beginning. But, man, it would be much worse politically if Mamdani is seen handing him over, you know, a peaceful transition of custody from one entity to another. You can't possibly have that because we have sanctuary policy. We're not going to cooperate with them, which means everybody is less safe. You know, the mayor screaming that ICE makes it less safe. No, they don't. When you create a situation where they have to hunt them down on the street because of your insane sanctuary policy, that's what makes everybody less safe.
0: A grand larceny conviction that he has is a felony.
2: Yeah.
0: So you have a felon illegal immigrant that you know is a felon illegal immigrant who is, I don't know how everything else was adjudicated there, but it looks like he's been arrested quite frequently. Mm-hmm. I don't know if there's convictions on that. We don't have that information, but we only have what the Department of Homeland Security has given us. And I don't know, maybe a lot of those arrests weren't federal.
2: Yeah.
0: Grand larceny looks like it would be a state.
2: Mm-hmm.
0: You know, these all look like state charges, so some may not yet have been adjudicated. How many were in New York?
2: Yeah.
0: And so you're talking about a felon illegal immigrant, and Mamdani's out there saying, I spent 2 hours on the phone with Trump and Mark Wayne Mullen trying to negotiate the release of this criminal.
2: Yeah.
0: This illegal immigrant felon. We want him back out on the streets.
2: Yeah.
0: That's where the Democratic Party is. And by the way, I don't want to look at this and say this is just

0: Mamdani who believes this because he is so radical and more radical than even most of the Democrats are, who are incredibly radical. No, this is the mainstream opinion of the Democrat Party.
1: Oh, yeah. No, this is their agenda that has been at work for years. And they're wanting this to play out like this. They want it to play out on the streets with civilians around. This is their plan. Because there's no way they can get to a point of, you know, as he was saying, abolish ICE, which had been saying for years. They can't get that support unless they make it more dangerous, which they did through sanctuary policy. This is on them. There's no need for the violence at all. A peaceful transfer of custody from one entity to the other, and you've got it done. And you can't do that because you insist on this sanctuary policy.
2: Right.
1: This is what Adams was fighting against. You know, this is, and of course, look what happened to him. His career as mayor was over right about that point, quite frankly.
0: We are Red Eye Radio.
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0: We are Red Eye Radio. He's Eric Carlin. I'm Gary McNamara. An update on that ICE shooting in New York City from Bill Malusian from Fox. The NYPD commissioner confirmed that the Dominican illegal immigrant that ICE shot during a targeted operation has two prior NYPD arrests, one for robbery in 2023, which led him to plead guilty to a fourth-degree grand larceny charge, and another for criminal sale of a controlled substance, which is still pending. So that's still pending within the system. We had asked because we had looked at what the arrest charges were, so we don't know if the other ones are out of state or in New Jersey or whatever. The facts and details of what led up to the shooting are still unclear. Malusian says we're looking to see if there was any ICE, you know, body cam.
1: Yeah.
0: But it's, as I said, we never rush to judgment in these cases. But when you just know some of the basic facts in here and see somebody like Mandani, you know, who now has to take the most radical position that sanctuary cities aren't the problem.
1: Right.
0: Because remember, this is not about, and we stress this over and over again, this is not about, these are people that have been in the country a long time, had paid taxes, have been good citizens, and just want to have a pathway to citizenship. It's not it.
1: Yeah.
0: It's not, oh, they're rounding up. They're just going down and rounding up day workers on the corners. This isn't it. This is the Democrat Party's complete and total support for illegal immigrants who have committed other crimes besides being in the country illegally.
1: Yep.

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7: Prepping for the storm. I'm Ted Lindner, Fox News. Folks preparing for Hurricane Isaias from Alabama, Florida, and Georgia, all three states declaring states of emergencies as the storm barrels towards the Alabama-Florida coastline. Mandatory evacuations issued for thousands of people as the storm is now a Category 2, 105-mile-an-hour winds. Fox Weather's Robert Ray.
8: Hurricane Isaias is strengthening, potentially going to become that major Category 3 hurricane. We're going to experience wind. We're going to experience storm surge, and we're going to have rains. This is no joke of a system. The first hurricane to form in the Atlantic Basin of this season. This is go time. And the Florida coast here, as well as Louisiana, Mississippi, Alabama, and by the way, 26 states all the way from here, all the way up into the Northeast, will feel some kind of impacts with potential tornadoes, lots of rain, and we'll have to see. Safety, number one.
7: Isaias expected to make landfall late tonight or early Saturday morning, somewhere between Pensacola, Florida, and Gulf Shores, Alabama. The Pentagon says the firing squad execution of Fort Hood shooter Nadal Malik Hassan will be live streamed. This following Secretary of War Pete Hegseth's announcement that the execution would be public. That execution set for December 3rd at Fort Hood. Hassan, convicted of killing 13 and wounding 32 at the base in November of 2009. In New York City on Thursday night, ICE agents shooting and wounding a 28-year-old man during an attempted arrest while a 5-year-old child was also in the vehicle. The shooting sparking an angry reaction from bystanders. The man shot in the neck but expected to survive. The child not hurt. Federal agents reportedly investigating possible gang links. And the Cleveland Guardians alive after winning Game 4 of the ALDS game against the White Sox in Chicago 9-5. That series now tied at 2. Game 5 will be Saturday night at 8 p.m. Eastern Time. 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
7: Mike Johnson says he's going all in on continuing his job as House Speaker while campaigning for Republicans in Michigan.
12: I'm going to be the Speaker in the next Congress.
13: House Speaker Mike Johnson still bullish 26 days ahead of the midterms as he goes on a 7-state, 5-day blitz stumping for Republicans. But in a rare first, he opened up to Fox about his uncertain future.
12: Heaven forbid if we lose this majority or whatever. I don't know what my next chapter of life is. I'm just open to it. And if God moves on our hearts and says we should, you know, go back to my hometown of Shreveport and start a lawn business, I'll do that with equal fervor. I mean, I just want to be of my highest and best use to God and to my country.
13: We've learned the speaker has raised $156 million so far this year.
7: Fox's Aisha Hosni. A pre-Grammy tradition returns with a twist. Fox's Michelle Polino with more.
14: The Clive Davis pre-Grammy Gala is coming back and will pay tribute to the music legend who died June 22nd at the age of 94. It's set for Saturday, February 6, 2027 at the Beverly Hilton, the night before the Grammys. Davis founded the gala in 1976 and partnered with the Recording Academy in 2009. Organizers promised major performances. Grammy's CEO Harvey Mason Jr. said in part, Clive built this gala into something the entire music community looked forward to for 5 decades. He never did it for applause or recognition. He did it because he loved this community and believed in the power of music. Michelle Polino, Fox News.
7: And the Justice Department is seeking an indictment against former Trump White House aide Cassidy Hutchinson, alleging she made false statements to the Congressional Committee investigating the January 6th Capitol Hill riots. The DOJ reportedly presented evidence to a federal grand jury this week and could present more evidence as soon as next week. It's not yet known if Hutchinson will face criminal charges. I'm Ted Lindner. This is Fox News.
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19: A public viewing for a firing squad. Good morning, I'm Gordon Deal, along with Nicole Murray, on this Friday, October 9th. Glad you could be with us. Here's what we have for you this hour.
20: The Pentagon says it plans to live stream the December execution of the Fort Hood shooter.
19: An ICE officer has shot and injured a man in New York City during an arrest. Homeland Security calls him a criminal illegal alien.
20: Hurricane Isaias is expected to reach the western Florida panhandle at around dinner time this evening.
19: And millions of Americans bracing for heating oil costs that will be about 50% higher than last winter.
21: Not only is that number high, the organization that forecasts this number just a few weeks ago had only thought it was going to be a 31.3% increase.
19: Oh, wow.
21: Because the diesel fuel prices kept going higher and higher, they had to revise their forecast.

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1: Medora Lee at USA Today on why heating oil prices are so high and how you might find relief. New York City officials are calling on Immigration and Customs Enforcement to leave after one of its agents shot and injured a man while making an arrest. New York City Mayor Zoran Mamdani said officers surrounded the man while he was in his car with a five-year-old child and then fired. The child was not harmed.
2: ICE agents surrounded the man's vehicle before opening fire. They wore construction vests and masks that concealed their faces. There was no reasonable way to identify them as ICE agents.
1: The incident happened yesterday afternoon in the Marble Hill neighborhood of northern Manhattan. Police say the 28-year-old man was struck in the neck below his left ear. At least one agent fired seven rounds. The Department of Homeland Security said the incident happened during a targeted operation to arrest someone described as a criminal illegal alien from the Dominican Republic. DHS said the man who was shot has a prior criminal conviction for grand larceny and multiple prior arrests for assault, robbery, possession of drugs, and weapons possession. It's not necessarily the time to grab your popcorn, but the Pentagon has announced that it plans to live stream the firing squad execution of Nidal Hassan, a former officer who admitted to killing 13 people in a shooting at Fort Hood Army Base in Texas 17 years ago. Defense Secretary Pete Hegseth said in an interview with the conservative news outlet Real America's Voice that execution by firing squad is a no-brainer.
3: People need to understand that this is there's serious consequences for these types of things.
1: The execution is scheduled to take place on December 3rd at Fort Hood at 1 o'clock Central Time. Hassan's execution would be the first by the U.S. military in more than 65 years. A service member has not been executed by firing squad since 1945. Only a U.S. president can approve and order the execution of a service member. Hegseth recommended that Hassan face a firing squad, and President Trump approved the plan last week. The Gulf Coast is closely tracking Isaias as it strengthened into a Category 2 hurricane, continuing its march north toward the Florida Panhandle. The National Hurricane Center said the storm, which first strengthened into a hurricane late Wednesday night, had intensified into a Category 2 storm, with winds up to 105 miles an hour as of last night. Alabama Governor Kay Ivey said there was a mandatory evacuation for non-residents, tourists, and visitors in Baldwin County, south of the Gulf Intracoastal Waterway, including Gulf Shores and Orange Beach, and on Dauphin Island in Mobile County.
4: Right now, we're worried about strong winds, heavy rain, and possible spin-off tornadoes in certain parts of the state.
1: The storm is forecast to make landfall this evening. The latest forecast shows the storm shifting a bit more east, with landfall closer to Pensacola. The storm is expected to weaken before making landfall, likely as a Category 1 hurricane. 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
1: Thanks for spending time with us. Welcome into Friday. President Trump's newly minted Superintelligence Task Force faces a daunting mandate: reconcile fiercely divided cabinet factions to create a tech policy that keeps pace with the blistering AI race. It's a story by Maria Curie, tech policy reporter at Axios. Maria, what are we seeing?
12: So what we're seeing in this, you know, super intelligence AI task force is some of the divides that we have been seeing all year. There are different approaches to regulating AI within the Trump administration. On the one hand, you have, for example, White House Chief of Staff Susie Wiles and Treasury Secretary Scott Bessent, who might have a bigger appetite for government playing a role in the regulation of artificial intelligence. Bessent, of course, oversees financial institutions, a lot of sensitive data and critical infrastructure going on in his department. They were really the officials behind an effort from the White House to do pre-deployment testing of advanced AI. That's what we saw earlier this year when Anthropic was forced to take its models offline briefly so that they could create this pre-deployment testing operation. On the other side, you have officials like the Pentagon's Undersecretary Emil Michael, who is taking this company, Anthropic, to court and continuing to believe that the company poses a supply chain risk. And this is part of the fallout from earlier this year when the Pentagon and Anthropic had differences over how to deploy artificial intelligence in military settings, big debates around mass surveillance and domestic mass surveillance and autonomous weapons. And so other members of the Trump administration would rather go after these companies through the legal side of it all. At the end of the day, they all are aligned under President Trump's biggest, most important goal, which is to beat China in the AI race and not slow down the development of the technology.
1: Yeah. What does the administration say, or what does the task force say when it's suggested that they're behind the times here and they're just playing catch up with AI?
12: Right. So, you know, the White House, the Trump administration, and Congress, you'll hear a lot from these policymakers on both sides of the aisle to a certain extent that the technology is advancing too quickly for the government to react, and that by the time the government does place some sort of regulation or pass some sort of new law, it will be obsolete because the technology is moving so quickly. If you talk to outside groups, independent evaluators, third-party auditors, academics, they would tell you that certain solutions don't really have anything to do with the advancement of the technology. For example, basic transparency requirements, having someone come in, check out what these labs are doing and report it to the government so that there is an incentive structure to slow down in the event that the technology is moving maybe too fast for it to be safe. And so there are some policy solutions out there that don't really have anything to do with the advancement of the technology, but of course they could slow down the development of this. And as I mentioned before, the administration is very laser focused on beating China and being the best when it comes to AI.

0: Hi.
1: Yeah, we're speaking with Maria Keery, tech policy reporter at Axios. The story is called Inside Trump's New AI Playbook. What about the idea, I guess, that some of these guardrails could be, fanned out to different federal agencies?
0: Right. So this is really crucial here. It's notable that President Trump picked the National Director of Intelligence, Jake Clayton, to be the AI czar, the person in charge of this new effort. Clayton already has a lot of experience kind of coordinating across 18 different intelligence agencies and then relaying all of that activity to the White House and Congress. And he's taking a similar role here in which he's going to be the middle person, the middle man in between a lot of different agencies that are going to be pursuing AI regulation or guardrails in their own ways. So, for example, you have the Federal Trade Commission that just launched an investigation into OpenAI, Anthropic, and an independent outside organization, Meter, under consumer protection laws that already are on the books.
1: Thanks, Maria. Maria Keery, tech policy reporter at Axios. 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Here's Nicole Murray.
2: And now, the three big things you need to know. Number one.
3: A federal immigration officer has shot and injured a 28-year-old man in New York City while making an arrest, sparking protests. Police Commissioner Jessica Tisch.
4: Based on evidence collected at the scene, we know that at least one ICE agent discharged 7 rounds, striking the driver in the neck below his left ear.
3: New York City Mayor Zoran Mondani said officers yesterday surrounded the man while he was in a car with a 5-year-old child and then fired. The Department of Homeland Security described the man as a criminal illegal alien from the Dominican Republic.
2: Number two.
3: The Pentagon says the U.S. will live stream the Army's upcoming firing squad execution of a gunman who killed 13 people at the Fort Hood, Texas military base in 2009. Defense Secretary Pete Hegseth.
5: So he's going to get a firing squad of soldiers, as it should be, and we'll make sure that people are able to watch it, that it's public.
3: The execution of Nidal Hassan, a former Army psychiatrist, is set for December 3rd at 1 p.m. Central Time.
2: Number three.
3: An Arizona congressional candidate says she was sexually assaulted while fixing campaign signs in her district in August. Democratic nominee Bernadette Green Placentia explained that two men attacked her from behind in a parking lot.
6: You know, I never heard them coming, and it's frustrating to me because I like to think I have pretty good situational awareness, but obviously when someone deliberately sneaking up on you, it's hard to defend yourself.
3: She added that she will continue her campaign for office. The USS Abraham Lincoln has returned home to San Diego for the first time in 321 days. Captain Daniel Keeler said the crew's mental health was a top priority.
7: And when we had acute mental health cases, they immediately get seen by that mental health team and evaluated.
3: The Lincoln's deployment included more than 250 uninterrupted days at sea this year. President Trump's administration has announced it is suspending Microsoft and several other firms from a program allowing foreign workers to apply for green cards. Supporters say the program attracts the best talent from around the world. Opponents argue that it undercuts American students and workers. A new study says that people who snooze near their dogs don't experience disrupted sleep. If anything, the University of Toronto researchers found that humans are the ones disturbing our pups' sleep.
1: Oh, come on.
3: I could see it.
1: No.
3: Well, don't you like toss and turn as you sleep and whatnot? You get, you know, if they're on the bed, I could see them getting knocked around a little bit.

0: Dogs are on the bed. You got other issues.
1: No way. Sleeping next to my dog is like my favorite. Don't say that.
0: No dogs in the bed. 22 minutes after the hour.
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0: Thanks for being with us. Families that heat their homes with oil face a much more expensive winter. Here's Medora Lee, money reporter at USA Today. Medora, what's going on?
10: It's basically the diesel fuel. The prices of diesel are near record highs or at record highs. And heating oil is basically diesel. It's just slightly different, but, you know, in a pinch, you could use diesel if you had it to heat your house, and vice versa in your car. But so because diesel prices are so high, anyone who has a home that uses heating oil to warm their house during the winter, they're going to see a bill that's about 50% higher than last winter because of the diesel fuel prices. And this is significant because not only is that number high, the organization that forecasts this number just a few weeks ago had only thought it was going to be a 31.3% increase.
0: Oh, wow.
10: And so because the diesel fuel prices kept going higher and higher, they had to revise their forecast to about 50% higher. And this is still, if diesel fuel continues to rise, we could see even a bigger jump than that. So Goodness. We're talking like big money.
0: And this is a lot of old homes, right? Are we concentrated like in New England here?
10: Exactly. And I think they said that in the Northeast, they're probably almost

0: almost 5 million households that use heating oil as their primary heating fuel across the country. And I think that in the Northeast, I think 82% of the homes use heating oil.
1: We're speaking with Medora Lee, money reporter at USA Today. The story is called Why Millions of Americans May Have No Warm Winter Nights This Year. She's talking about the price of heating oil closely tied to diesel prices. Could be a very expensive winter for some homes. That's, so consumers here, what, who struggle to pay, turn where if they can't pay for heating oil?
0: Well, they do have organizations to help. The hardest hit are going to be the low-income families in the Northeast and seniors who are on fixed incomes. And they think that in the Northeast, low-income families will have to spend about an additional $1.1 billion on heating oil this winter. So they do have organizations that they can apply for help. Assistance for their bills. But the rub is that, you know, that money comes from Congress, and you know how it's been so difficult to get any additional funding for anything through Congress or even anything passed in Congress. So some people are kind of alarmed. You know, the states have already opened up their programs. You can apply for assistance, but that money is also limited. So they are asking Congress for more money. I just don't know if Congress will be able to come through very quickly.
1: Yeah, well, and that Social Security increase that many seniors get at the start of the new year is not going to be much help either.
0: No, I mean, the Social Security cost of living increase is expected to be like around 3.5% or so, which is historically a pretty decent increase. But I mean, if your heating oil is going up by 50%, this is no way going to cover it.
1: My goodness. Medora Lee, money reporter at USA Today. 30 minutes after the hour on This Morning, America's First News.

0: prepping for the storm. I'm Ted Lindner, Fox News. Folks preparing for Hurricane Isaias from Alabama, Florida, and Georgia, all three states declaring states of emergencies as the storm barrels towards the Alabama-Florida coastline. Mandatory evacuations issued for thousands of people as the storm is now a Category 2, 105-mile-an-hour winds. Fox Weather's Robert Ray.
1: Hurricane Isaias is strengthening, potentially going to become that major Category 3 hurricane. We're going to experience wind. We're going to experience storm surge, and we're going to have rains. This is no joke of a system. The first hurricane to form in the Atlantic Basin of this season. This is go time. And the Florida coast here, as well as Louisiana, Mississippi, Alabama, and by the way, 26 states all the way from here, all the way up into the Northeast, will feel some kind of impacts with potential tornadoes, lots of rain, and we'll have to see. Safety, number one.
0: Isaias expected to make landfall late tonight or early Saturday morning, somewhere between Pensacola, Florida, and Gulf Shores, Alabama. The Pentagon says the firing squad execution of Fort Hood shooter Nedal Malik Hassan will be live-streamed. This following Secretary of War Pete Hegseth's announcement that the execution would be public. That execution set for December 3rd at Fort Hood. Hassan, convicted of killing 13 and wounding 32 at the base in November of 2009. In New York City on Thursday night, ICE agents shooting and wounding a 28-year-old man during an attempted arrest while a 5-year-old child was also in the vehicle. The shooting sparking an angry reaction from bystanders. The man shot in the neck but expected to survive. The child not hurt. Federal agents reportedly investigating possible gang links. And the Cleveland Guardians alive after winning game 4 of the ALDS game against the White Sox in Chicago 9-5. That series now tied at 2. Game 5 will be Saturday night at 8 p.m. Eastern Time. 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
2: We all hear.
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9: Thanks for spending time with us. Welcome into Friday, October 9th. Gordon Deal with Nicole Murray. Some of our top stories and headlines. An ICE officer shot and wounded a man during an arrest in New York City. He's said to be a criminal illegal alien. The firing squad execution of the Fort Hood shooter will be live streamed. The woman who survived her lethal injection in Tennessee is reportedly walking with assistance and eating again. Hurricane Isaias expected along the Florida panhandle this evening. Oil shipments slow after Iran dials up attacks in the Strait of Hormuz. And dads meeting their babies for the first time as a Navy ship returned to San Diego. That story in about 20 minutes. The S&P 500 reached a record closing high again on Tuesday, driven by a strong rally in artificial intelligence and tech stocks like NVIDIA. How long can the ride last? We're joined now by John Stolfus, Chief Investment Strategist at Oppenheimer. John, explain stocks resilience.
2: I've got to say, it's the resilience is really, it's across the board in many ways. We will define resilience as we use it as the ability to withstand challenges successfully. It's not robustness, but we have an economy that GDP, the latest read, looks like a little bit over 2%. We've had remarkably good revenue and earnings growth for the S&P 500, just about four quarters in a row, exceptional earnings, and earnings broadly, not just concentrated in technology, but along the line. The consumer, while the consumer complains every time they are surveyed, the consumer keeps spending. And so that's pretty good. Business. So you have business doing what it's supposed to do. The consumer's doing what they're supposed to do. And the Federal Reserve, through Jerome Powell and now with Kevin Warsh, continues to be very responsible and sensitive to its dual mandate to address untoward levels of inflation and bring them down, work to bring them down, while at the same time, not upsetting the apple cart of full employment, which even based on the last non-farm payroll number, once you lift up the hood, doesn't look as bad as it might have.
9: Wow. All right. So you hinted at it, but explain this disconnect here between resiliency in stocks, for example, what appears to be a good economy based on the picture you painted, and then the disconnect with consumer sentiment.
2: You know, it's a way we like to describe it. It's talk the talk and walk the walk. Walk the walk is when they keep shopping. And the American consumer, in my 43 years of experience with working on Wall Street since 1983, every boom, bust, and recovery cycle, is that the consumer in the U.S. generally, when times are good, spends like a sailor who's been on a long tour of duty and suddenly finds they've got shore leave. When times are tough, they buy private

0: Yes, but the latitude that is granted terrorism, socialism, and communism in our world today, that does keep me up at night. That's a concern as a capitalist. But I would say, generally speaking, you know, the market itself, modern markets discount bad news and good news very quickly on both sides. It keeps us all really very honest, you know. Well, of course, we strive always for honesty at Oppenheimer, but my point is that, you know, we recognize there's two sources of volatility in the market. Most of it really comes from traders who will look for any opportunity or any catalyst that allows them to take profits in a bull market without FOMO. So whether it's concerns about data centers, or whether it's concerns about the future of AI, or if it's concerns about will this hostile situation with Iran and the U.S., will this ever end? Will oil prices return to normal? All of this stuff is remarkably navigable, if not pleasant, you know, but nothing. Oftentimes people say the markets don't like uncertainty. They actually love it because it gives traders an opportunity to trade.
1: Thanks, John. John Stolfus, Chief Investment Strategist at Oppenheimer. 20 minutes now in front of the hour on This Morning, America's First News. Coming up next, turning to Waffle House for your hurricane planning.
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1: 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News Talk 1180, WJNT. Thanks for being with us. Welcome into Friday. It is time now for the mic drop with this morning's Mike Gavin.
2: Good morning. Well, with a hurricane bearing down on the south, all eyes are on one thing. Is Waffle House open? The Waffle House Index is real, and the all-day breakfast chain even has a map where you can track the status of its more than 2,000 locations. The thought being, if you weren't taking the storm seriously before, if the Waffle House in your town is closed, it's time to hunker down. If you go over to WaffleHouseTracker.com, you can get real-time status updates. At last check, 819 locations, mostly in Alabama, Florida, and Georgia, were considered threatened by the hurricane. 59 along the Louisiana and Texas Gulf coasts have been dubbed at risk. And there was even 15 locations in Arizona that were considered at risk because of a wind advisory.
3: Oh, wow.
2: Yeah, there's no hurricane there, but I guess if there's a wind advisory in your town, you might be at risk.
3: Waffle House has really leaned into this.
2: They really have. This used to be just kind of like a thing people joked about almost, right?
3: Yeah,
2: like, oh, the Waffle House is closed. I guess we should take it seriously, but now it's like a real thing.
3: Yeah, they sort of took this on after it had already developed among its fans.
2: Yes.
3: And then they embraced it.
2: Right.
3: Right. Yes. It's very well done.
2: Yeah. And they also want to let you know, when people are like hunkered down in their houses, they want to know, is the Waffle House in town open? Just, you know, if there's a place to go get food.
3: Yeah,
2: or
3: sure.
2: I don't have power. I could go charge my phones, that kind of thing. So there's a real reason for this.
3: I had to read that a couple of times, by the way, after you said at last check, 819 locations in Alabama, Florida, and Georgia. I thought, wow, I would have guessed that number incorrectly.
2: Yes.
3: Jeez, that is a lot.
2: Yes. And those are just the ones that are threatened. Yeah, there's plenty that are still in the green.
3: Yeah, I get it.
2: Ready to go.
3: Jeez.
2: And if you don't have a Waffle House in your town, you likely have a McDonald's. And you're not the only one who longs for the days when Mickey D's was a cheap way to fill your belly. This was put on display this week when a Missouri TikTok user uncovered a relic from the not-too-distant past, a McDonald's receipt from 2013. The worn piece of paper revealed how cheap McDonald's used to be. For starters, a quarter pounder with cheese meal with a large Coke was $5.49. Expect to pay about double that now. Ordering a quarter pounder all by itself today could cost you over $6. A two cheeseburger meal, also with a large Coke, cost $4.89. A large Coke now could run you over $3 depending on your location. The video has been watched hundreds of thousands of times, and commenters couldn't help lament how much prices have gone up for all fast food, while quality, they say, has gone down.
3: Wow. When I'm desperate,
2: yeah,
3: when I'm hankering,
2: mm-hmm,
3: I need a quarter pounder with cheese,
2: yeah,
3: fries, and a vanilla shake.
2: Okay.
3: What's your go-to? It's like 10 o'clock at night.
2: You got 15 bucks?
3: Yeah, yeah. And you got the free pass.
2: Yes.
3: Like, what
2: yes,
3: are you going
2: yes
3: with?
2: I've always been a Big Mac meal kind of guy. Big Mac's always been my burger. So I can't really relate to the quarter pounder, but I remember when the Big Mac meal was like $2.99.
3: Okay.
2: Right? And the two cheeseburger meal was $1.99. That's how far back I go with it, like
3: okay,
2: in like high school years. But yeah, Big Mac with the sloppy sauce on it, I'm all about that.
3: Fries or no?
2: Yeah, fries for sure.
3: And what's the drink?
2: And a shake. Like, I mean,
3: shake,
2: if I don't care at all about calories,
3: that's
2: then
3: yeah,
2: like a chocolate or strawberry shake for sure.
3: Oh, chocolate or strawberry
2: yeah
3: shake.
2: Yeah, I like strawberry. I'm a strawberry guy.
3: Wow.
2: Yeah, yeah.
3: Now I'm hungry.
2: Yes.
3: 13 minutes now in front of the hour. On This Morning, America's First News.
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8: The top stories and expert interviews that make sense of what you care about. 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
3: Thanks for spending time with us. A small study finds that artificial intelligence chatbots could help to diagnose patients days before seeing their physician. Researchers at Beth Israel Deaconess Medical Center in Boston examined online conversations from 98 patients who engaged with an AI chatbot up to 5 days ahead of their scheduled appointments. The New York Times says the bot explored their symptoms, the possible causes of their issues, and the potential treatments before generating a summary of each convo. Doctors could then review the bot's summary in preparation for a patient's visit. They said the bot was helpful in about 75% of patient cases and that the technology may have changed the way they handled more than half of those cases. The study also found that the bot had hallucinated or made stuff up only once during hundreds of conversations. Peter Berdour, resident physician at Beth Israel, said physicians compared the tech to a high-performing med student or resident. 8 minutes now in front of the hour on This Morning. Once again, here's Nicole Murray.
8: And now, the three big things you need to know. Number one.
9: New York City Mayor Zohra Mamdani says an ICE officer has shot a man after agents surrounded him and a five-year-old child in his car before firing multiple times.
10: New York City will not stand by while ICE agents shoot New Yorkers. And we will not back down from the demand that so many, including myself, have put forward time and again. This is an agency that must be abolished.
9: Mamdani added that the child was not harmed and the 28-year-old was struck in the neck below his left ear. The Department of Homeland Security described the man as a criminal illegal alien from the Dominican Republic.
8: Number two.
9: Isaias has strengthened into a Category 2 hurricane as it continues moving north toward the Florida Panhandle. Florida Governor Ron DeSantis.
11: So we'll monitor it. Yes, we have people staged for search and rescue. The utilities are on their high alert to be able to do rapid power restoration.
9: The National Hurricane Center said the storm is forecast to make landfall tonight.
8: Number three.
9: U.S. prosecutors have unveiled new criminal charges against former Venezuelan President Nicolas Maduro, accusing him and his wife of torturing Americans and others who were held in government custody. Attorney Jamie McDonald.
12: They did this for 25 years to stifle political dissent until the U.S. government apprehended Maduro and Flores earlier this year.
9: The allegations include beating, asphyxiating, and delivering electric shocks to victims. Tennessee police say a court security officer has fatally shot an armed man who attempted to open fire inside the federal courthouse in Nashville. Police have identified the suspect in yesterday's incident as 42-year-old Jack Henson. President Trump has promised that the U.S. will not attack Iran before the midterm elections. He added that he had productive conversations with Iran, though he did not provide specifics.
5: Prescott takes a waist-high snap. He pumps. He fires. It's off the hands of Ferguson, and the pass is intercepted. Alex Anzalone, the veteran linebacker.
9: Ted Emmerich with the call on Compass Media Network says the Tampa Bay Buccaneers pick off a Dak Prescott pass with just over 1 minute remaining on Thursday Night Football. The final score, Buccaneers 24, Cowboys 16.
3: Just taking a quick scan here of our pool picks.
9: Oh, here we go. We
3: got it. Let's see. Getting the game correct, Mike Gavin, Gordon Deal. Mm-hmm. Getting the game wrong, Dave Duncan, and the woman to my left, Nicole Murray.
9: Still ahead of you for the season, though, so take that. I love making you angry about this stuff.
3: 6 minutes now in front of the hour.
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3: It's with me, Gordon Deal, on News Talk 1180 WJMT. Thanks for being with us. Emotions everywhere as sailors returning on the USS Abraham Lincoln arrived in San Diego Bay yesterday after a record-long deployment and met their newborn children for the first time. KFMB Television says the sailors arrived standing atop the aircraft carrier as it glided past downtown San Diego. Though they stood at attention, many couldn't contain their excitement and began cheering and waving after 10 months at sea. Families waited near the dock carrying flowers and balloons, ringing cowbells. The Navy said 122 new dads walked off the ship, among them Alex Adkins, whose wife Mackenzie was eagerly waiting for him with their 10-week-old baby Declan. Emotions were high for Adkins, as this would be the first time her husband would meet their son. The couple will have about 3 months together before Alex returns to his duties. That'll do it for this hour. For Nicole Murray and Mike Gavin, I'm Gordon Deal. Thanks for listening to This Morning, America's First News.

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3: They just gave out the Nobel Peace Prize.
4: I'm Dave Anthony, Fox News. The winner, Navi Pillay, a former judge of the International Court of Justice and the ex-leader of the United Nations Human Rights Council, an organization President Trump withdrew the U.S. from last year. The Nobel Committee chair just said this about Pillay.
5: She provides substance, direction, and motivation for peace conferences in their modern form.
4: Navi Pillay is 85 years old and from South Africa.
6: Wow. Firstly, at this venue, your applause means a great deal to me. Really did. You know, you don't want to receive an award, prize, or anything unless the public agrees that you deserve this.
4: Democrats are speaking out against War Secretary Pete Hegseth's plan to make an execution by a U.S. military firing squad public. Senator Chris Murphy's calling it disgusting.
7: The December execution of Nidal Hassan will be live-streamed, the Pentagon says. Hassan was convicted of killing 13 people and injuring dozens more in a mass shooting at Fort Hood in Texas in 2009. Hassan, who was an Army psychiatrist at the time, said the shooting was an attempt to prevent soldiers from deploying to Afghanistan to kill Muslims.
4: Fox's Jared Halpern. There's new anti-ICE anger, this time in New York City after a shooting in an immigration enforcement operation.
8: ICE operates with impunity, that they sow chaos and terror across our country.
4: Mayor Zoran Mamdani, as hundreds of protesters gathered outside a hospital where a man here illegally with a criminal record is being treated after being shot.
9: DHS saying it occurred during a targeted operation when ICE agents surrounded the 28-year-old migrant's car and opened fire, injuring the man. A 5-year-old child inside the vehicle was not hurt. ICE has not revealed exactly what led to the shooting.
4: Fox's Chandler Painter, they're getting ready for a hurricane from Florida's panhandle to Mississippi. ESIES now Category 2 with 110 miles on our wind forecast to hit tonight. 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
20: 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I'm bringing you everyone from Fox personalities and celebrities to best-selling authors. 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
4: The U.S. will not attack Iran before the November elections. President Trump posted that on Truth Social after reports he was considering a new round of bombing. The president wrote U.S. sanctions and a naval blockade of Iran's ports remain in place. A warship that had a long deployment has finally gotten back home, ending a long time at sea for thousands of American troops.
22: After months supporting U.S. military operations against Iran, the USS Abraham Lincoln returning to the San Diego Bay as dozens of sailors stood atop the aircraft carrier. The Lincoln left last November bound for the Pacific, but was redirected to the Middle East after the U.S. and Israel launched the conflict with Iran in February. Relieved by the USS George Washington in late August, the Lincoln began its journey home. Its record-long deployment of 265 uninterrupted days at sea, drawing national attention amid reports of psychological stress among the crew and severe supply shortages. The Navy revealing among the first to disembark were 64 fathers meeting their babies for the first time. Kristen Goodwin, Fox News.
4: As the price of oil drops about 1% this morning on Wall Street, stock futures are rising, coming off a mixed day when the Dow gained 51 points, but the NASDAQ dropped 345. In the baseball playoffs, the Guardians stay alive.
12: Ramirez, deep drive, right field, way back, and gone!
4: Jose Ramirez homered and drove in three runs, leading Cleveland past the Chicago White Sox 9-5 on TBS, forcing a Game 5 finale in that series tomorrow night. The winner advances to play Tampa Bay in the American League Championship Series. Tampa Bay's NFL team got its first win of the season.
14: A little floater that's taken there and to the end zone. Yes! Irving for the touchdown.
4: Bucky Irving scored two TDs, leading the Buccaneers past the Dallas Cowboys 24-16 on Amazon Prime Video, kicking off Week 5. I'm Dave Anthony. This is Fox News.
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25: Public punishment. Good morning, I'm Gordon Deal, along with Nicole Murray, on this Friday, October 9th. Glad you could be with us. Here's what we have for you this hour.
26: The Pentagon has announced it will live stream the firing squad execution of the Fort Hood shooter.
25: An ICE officer has shot and injured a man in New York. Feds ID'd their suspect as a criminal illegal alien from the Dominican.
26: When the sun sets on the Florida panhandle this evening, that's when Hurricane Isaias is expected to make landfall.
25: And America's renters gaining their political voice.
27: Both as candidates and as voters, the experience of renting for so long has really kind of shifted the way they think about how government and policy should be handling high housing costs.
25: Jillian Berman at MarketWatch on young Americans speaking out as they face the prospect of renting indefinitely. New York City officials are calling on Immigration and Customs Enforcement to leave the Big Apple after one of its agents shot and injured a man while making an arrest, sparking protests. New York City Mayor Zoran Mamdani said officers surrounded the 28-year-old man while he was in a car with a 5-year-old child and then fired. The child wasn't harmed. The incident happened yesterday afternoon in the Marble Hill neighborhood of northern Manhattan near the Bronx. Police Commissioner Jessica Tisch.
28: Based on evidence collected at the scene, we know that at least one ICE agent discharged 7 rounds, striking the driver in the neck below his left ear.
25: The Department of Homeland Security said the incident happened during a targeted operation to arrest someone described as a criminal illegal alien from the Dominican Republic. DHS said the man who was shot has a prior criminal conviction for grand larceny and multiple prior arrests for assault, robbery, possession of drugs, and weapons possession. Here's something for your lunch break, perhaps in early December. The Pentagon has announced it plans to live stream the firing squad execution of Nadal Hassan, the former officer who admitted to killing 13 people in a shooting at Fort Hood Army Base in Texas 17 years ago. Defense Secretary Pete Hegseth said in an interview with the conservative news outlet Real America's Voice that execution by firing squad is a no-brainer. So

0: going to get a firing squad of soldiers, as it should be. And we'll make sure that people are able to watch it, that it's public.
1: The execution is scheduled to take place on December 3rd at Fort Hood at 1 o'clock Central Time. Hassan's execution would be the first by the U.S. military in more than 65 years. A service member has not been executed by firing squad since 1945. The last military execution of any kind occurred by hanging back in 1961. Hassan, who is paralyzed from the waist down after being shot by law enforcement during his attack, is being held on death row at the military prison in Fort Leavenworth, Kansas. The Gulf Coast is closely tracking Isaias as it strengthened into a Category 2 hurricane, continuing its march north toward the Florida Panhandle. The National Hurricane Center said the storm, which first strengthened into a hurricane late Wednesday night, had intensified into a Category 2 storm with winds up to 105 miles an hour as of last night. Florida Governor Ron DeSantis said he mobilized the Florida National Guard and other emergency teams to stockpile supplies, restore power in the event of outages, and facilitate evacuations.
2: The problem for us in the panhandle is that northeast side of the storm is the dirty side of the storm. So if it hits Mobile Bay, you know, we're going to get a lot of storm surge in Pensacola, Santa Rosa, probably even like Okaloosa.
1: The storm is set to make landfall tonight. The latest forecast shows the storm shifting a bit more east with landfall closer to Pensacola late tonight. The storm is expected to weaken before making landfall likely as a Category 1 hurricane. It's the first Atlantic hurricane of the season. 10 minutes now after the hour. On This Morning, America's First News.
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2: 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It comes at a time when there's almost no margin for error regarding energy supplies and prices. 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Jay, set the scene.
3: Well, anytime you have a hurricane or hurricanes, they shut in production. I mean, I've heard they've already shut in like 25% of oil and gas production offshore. And when that does, I mean, let's get real. I mean, our supplies are pretty tight already. You know, our supplies are tight. Strategic reserves are tight. It's not like we have a lot of wiggle room here. So what's going to happen is we're going to see oil and gas prices moving higher, because if you can't produce it and you need it, you know how that is. I mean, that's all this oil and gas is supply and demand. And if we had more supply than demand, prices go down. But right now, we're seeing prices moving up about 4% up to the, you know, mid-90s. And that's only because of what's going on with the hurricanes.
2: So that said, if you say that we have such a little margin for error here, I mean, we've been lucky then this hurricane season. This is the first named storm in the Atlantic, or the first hurricane in the Atlantic.
3: Yeah, first one to shut things in and to you know, get people off. I mean, there's a lot of safety in regards to hurricanes, offshore rigs, and so they shut them in, shut them off, get people off. I mean, they don't want to take the liability, so they definitely have a lot of workers that can't work on the wells or can't take care of them. So they basically just shut them down. And if we see more activity like this in the future, we could see, you know, higher prices, and not necessarily from the strait or all the other reasons, you know, everybody draining our strategic, not only our strategic reserves, but strategic reserves or reserves around the world have been drained, you know, because of everything that's going on. And we're still seeing, you know, lack of oil going through the strait right now. And the supplies are so tight, and that's what's going to see our prices moving higher.
2: When a hurricane reaches the Gulf like this, I mean, how many workers could be affected, as you referenced, like getting them off these offshore rigs?
3: Oh yeah, thousands. I mean, there's it's a huge cities on some of these rigs. Well, not small cities. I mean, small cities like where I grew up, there's thousands of people. But it's not only just that. It's that plus the trickle down of all the other people that live on or live off of oil and gas production and housing or food and all the other supplies that affect are affected. But the big loser right here is, you know, gas prices and oil prices and diesel prices and all these others prices are going to move up.
2: Yeah. We're speaking with Jay Young, founder and CEO of King Operating Corporation in Dallas. We're talking about Hurricane Isaias and its threat to refineries and oil production. How many potential barrels lost here are we looking at?
3: Yeah, you're looking at, the Gulf is about 1 million to 2 million barrels a day in production. And if you lose any of that, you know, that they're shutting down, you know, platforms, you know, five or six platforms. I mean, you could see, you know, hundreds of thousands of barrels a day. Like I said, it's so tight now that we need every bit of that we can get. And, you know, with this election and all the things, I think we're going to see prices really go up after the elections. I think it's just going to skyrocket.
2: Wow.
3: I think the politicians are doing anything and everything they can. You know, Trump wants, he wants red, and we're seeing a lot of blue coming in. And I mean, we're going to, and everything's, you know, doing everything. Everybody's doing everything they can right now. But I think after the elections, we're going to see some crazy numbers.
2: And that's why.
3: In regards to oil and natural gas.
2: What does election day have to do with it, for example?
3: Well, yeah. I mean, Trump does not want a Democratic Congress. He does not want that. He's, let's spend the next 2 years fighting off the, you know, impeachment. Not that they already won, but they don't have majority right now. But if they have the majority, and if they do get there, that's why he's trying to give away what, $5,000 to every U.S. citizen if he gets elected. I mean, he's doing anything and everything. They're trying to. I'm sure there's a lot of things underneath the rugs right now that after the elections, they will come out, and we're going to see prices, you know, go up a lot at the end of the year. So it's a really great time. It's a really great time to look at oil and gas as an investment, because I really do feel like that by the end of the year, we're going to see oil prices go up. And not only that, but natural gas prices. I mean, we haven't seen natural gas prices, which is a great byproduct of a lot of oil drilling. Mm. We haven't seen that go up as much. It's $3 an MCF right now. I do feel like it can go to $3.50 to $4 an MCF.
2: Thanks, Jay. Jay Young, founder and CEO of King Operating Corporation in Dallas. Also of note here, Iran has increased its attacks on shipping this week. An oil and chemical tanker near Qatar was struck Wednesday, causing casualties. And yesterday, Houthis in Yemen carried out attacks at the international airport in Saudi Arabia's capital. 20 minutes now after the hour on This Morning, America's First News. Here's Nicole Murray.
1: And now, the three big things you need to know. Number one.
4: A federal immigration officer has shot and injured a 28-year-old man in New York City while making an arrest, sparking protests. New York City Mayor Zohra Mamdani.
5: ICE agents surrounded the man's vehicle before opening fire. They wore construction vests and masks that concealed their faces. There was no reasonable way to identify them as ICE agents.
4: Mamdani added that a 5-year-old child was in the car during yesterday's incident but was not harmed. The Department of Homeland Security described the man as a criminal illegal alien from the Dominican Republic.
1: Number two.
4: The Pentagon says the U.S. will live stream the Army's upcoming firing squad execution of a gunman who killed 13 people at the Fort Hood, Texas military base in 2009. Defense Secretary Pete Hegseth.
6: People need to understand that this is there's serious consequences for these types of things.
4: The execution of Nidal Hassan, a former Army psychiatrist, is set for December 3rd at 1 p.m. Central Time.
1: Number three.
4: An Arizona congressional candidate says she was sexually assaulted while fixing campaign signs in her district in August. Democratic nominee Bernadette Green Placentia explaining why she waited weeks to come forward.
7: And it just, you know, crossed my mind at that point, like, wow, I'm kind of being a hypocrite because I'm saying I'm going to fight for Arizonans, I'm going to fight for these folks, but I'm not fighting for women who've been victims of sexual assault.
4: Placentia added that she will continue her campaign for office. President Trump's administration has announced it is suspending Microsoft and several other firms from a program allowing foreign workers to apply for green cards. Supporters say the program attracts the best talent from around the world. Opponents argue it undercuts American students and workers. Mortgage rates have marched higher for the seventh week in a row. Freddie Mac reports that the 30-year fixed-rate mortgage climbed to 7.4% from 7.28% last week. That's the highest since 2023. In 2026, singles are getting creative. USA Today reports that Generation Z is cold calling coffee shops, restaurants, and bars to see if there are any cute singles there before arriving.
2: Come on.
4: I mean, it's kind of smart.
2: Are you saying like a bartender is going to be able to profile somebody and say this person is single?
4: I mean, I think it's more if there's attractive folks there.
2: I see.
4: I don't know how you're supposed to tell if someone's... I mean, wedding rings, I guess, that's one way to tell.
2: Yeah.
4: So if there's everyone's there that's married, I guess...
2: Is it a good-looking crowd there tonight? That's the question that's happening.
4: I seriously think that's what they're doing.
2: 22 minutes after the hour.
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2: This morning, America's First News with me, Gordon Deal, on News Talk 1180 WJNT. Thanks for being with us. The oldest members of Gen Z are about to turn 30, yet the Wall Street Journal says companies are devoting more time and resources than ever to figuring out how to give this manager-befuddling generation better direction. Here's career strategist Julie Bauke, known as Julie on the Job. Julie, your take.
17: A couple things. First of all, the oldest Gen Z is now 30. So we still kind of think of them as like 21-year-olds. I thought that was really interesting. I just discovered that. Second of all, I think the title of this article is misleading. It talks about gentle feedback. What they're really saying is, don't yell and scream at me. Give me feedback, but give me helpful feedback. Give me timely feedback, and don't yell at me. And you know, when you're frustrated with me, show me how to do stuff. There's things I don't know how to do. And it's not, when you read this article, it's really easy to go, snowflakes. But I was talking to somebody yesterday. She's in her mid-30s, and she said she started a new job about 4 months ago. And she said, our leader leads by fear, confusion, and chaos. Nobody in our company knows what success looks like, knows what he's looking for. We spend more time trying to figure out what he means by what he says than we do in doing our work.
16: Jeez.
17: And so I said, you know, it's probably not going to change. I mean, a person like that generally doesn't take feedback. So what they're really saying is, we want to learn. We're open to feedback, but don't make us wait until an annual review. By that point, it becomes, remember back in April when blah, blah, blah, and you can't remember anything. I mean, that's true for all of us. So I read this article, like, they're not asking for anything that isn't a decent request on how you ought to be treated at work. It's just they're the first generation to surface it and say, yeah, this doesn't work.
2: We're speaking with Julie Bauke, career strategist. We know as Julie on the Job. We're talking about feedback for younger employees. This does seem to come down to manager training, doesn't it?
17: Oh, yeah. It's not just training, but it really goes back to who are you hiring? Who are you promoting?
2: Okay.
17: So who you promote is a reflection of the values of the organization. And so who are you putting into leadership roles? And then what are you holding them to? Your job is to train, develop, and lead your people. It's not to scare them into submission. I mean, we all have seen parenting styles like that. We've seen leadership styles like that, sort of the pounding of the fist. It might cause a very quick reaction, sort of like telling your kids, pick those shoes up for the 100th time. You know, they'll probably do it if you yell loud enough. But for the most part, when someone's yelling at us, I know this is true for me, and I've talked to a lot of people about this. My first thought is, why can't you control yourself? I'm really not listening to what you're saying. And so this gentle leadership is not about being a snowflake and participation trophies. In my mind, it's just treating people like, you know, treating people fairly and openly by giving them feedback, letting them know what the expectations are, and not waiting for an annual review to do it.
2: Why is this taking so long then to come to the surface if this is so important?
17: You know what? Because we all put up with it for so long. When you're in an economy that's rough, like right now, like where job seeking is rough, let's just say. Yeah. It's hard to find a job. We put up with more. We just do.
2: There's Julie. Julie Bauke, career strategist we know as Julie on the Job. 30 minutes now after the hour on This Morning, America's First News.

0: just gave out the Nobel Peace Prize. I'm Dave Anthony, Fox News. The winner, Navi Pillay, a former judge of the International Court of Justice and the ex-leader of the United Nations Human Rights Council, an organization President Trump withdrew the U.S. from last year. The Nobel Committee chair just said this about Pillay.
1: She provides substance, direction, and motivation for peace conferences in their modern form.
0: Navi Pillay is 85 years old and from South Africa.
2: Wow. Firstly, at this venue, your applause means a great deal to me. Really did. You know, you don't want to receive an award, prize, or anything unless the public agrees that you deserve this.
0: Democrats are speaking out against War Secretary Pete Hegseth's plan to make an execution by a U.S. military firing squad public. Senator Chris Murphy's calling it disgusting.
3: The December execution of Nidal Hassan will be live-streamed, the Pentagon says. Hassan was convicted of killing 13 people and injuring dozens more in a mass shooting at Fort Hood in Texas in 2009. Hassan, who was an Army psychiatrist at the time, said the shooting was an attempt to prevent soldiers from deploying to Afghanistan to kill Muslims.
0: Fox's Jared Halpern. There's new anti-ICE anger, this time in New York City after a shooting in an immigration enforcement operation.
4: ICE operates with impunity, that they sow chaos and terror across our country.
0: Mayor Zoran Mamdani, as hundreds of protesters gathered outside a hospital where a man here illegally with a criminal record is being treated after being shot.
5: DHS saying it occurred during a targeted operation when ICE agents surrounded the 28-year-old migrant's car and opened fire, injuring the man. A 5-year-old child inside the vehicle was not hurt. ICE has not revealed exactly what led to the shooting.
0: Fox's Chandley Painter. They're getting ready for a hurricane from Florida's panhandle to Mississippi. Isaias now Category 2 with 110 miles on our wind forecast to hit tonight. 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
14: Thanks for spending time with us. Welcome into Friday, October 9. Gordon Deal with Nicole Murray. Some of our top stories and headlines. An ICE officer shot and wounded a man during an arrest in New York City. The firing squad execution of the Fort Hood shooter will be live streamed. The woman who survived her lethal injection in Tennessee is reportedly walking with assistance and eating again. Oil shipments slow after Iran dials up attacks in the Strait of Hormuz. Baseball wants to reduce its regular season to 154 games, but expand the playoffs. Buccaneers over the Cowboys in Thursday Night Football. And an ice cream shop in Massachusetts goes viral after a fiery post on Facebook. That story in about 20 minutes. A growing number of political candidates are highlighting their experiences as renters and tenant organizers to push for rental affordability. It's a story by Jillian Berman, assistant managing editor at MarketWatch. Jillian, what have you seen?
15: Yeah, so a colleague and I have really been looking at what we're calling renter generation, which is kind of the rise of people in their 20s, 30s, and 40s renting for longer than they used to. And this story takes a look at what that's meant for their politics. So both as candidates and as voters, the experience of renting for so long has really kind of shifted the way they think about how government and policy should be handling high housing costs.
14: Okay, so have they made any headway here, I guess, in terms of getting elected and then two, impacting policy?
15: So, kind of the most prominent example of the success electorally is Zoran Mamdani. He ran on a lot of things, but one of them was to freeze the rent, and he has promised to do so. There's been, some back and forth around that, but that, that's something, it's an issue that he has not abandoned. In Los Angeles, one of the leading candidates for mayor was, a renter advocate. And then, sort of in less prominent places, we've seen people emerge out of tenant advocacy to become elected representatives.
14: What other less prominent places here?
15: So, I guess less prominent. I live in Washington, D.C., but Washington, D.C. is one place. We spoke, as part of the story, we spoke with someone named Aparna Raj, who had a long career in tenant advocacy and is now poised to represent her ward in city council. So that's, the D.C. City Council has traditionally been mostly homeowners, and so she's kind of trying to be there as a voice for renters, and she's still renting herself.
14: Wow. We're speaking with Jillian Berman, assistant managing editor at MarketWatch. The story is called America's Renters Are Emerging as a Political Movement. You reference lots of places, like Seattle, Cambridge, I think South Carolina in the mix here, but not necessarily all with, say, rent, but just broader renter issues, right?
15: Yeah. So, one thing talking to people for the story that we found out is that there is advocacy surrounding tenant and renter issues in places that you don't necessarily associate with, having a big renter population. So, a place like Bozeman, Montana came up a lot, and that's a place that's seen kind of like an influx of interest from people, from out of town as like a kind of like a vacation spot. And so there's been, pressure on renters through Airbnb, through people trying to Airbnb spaces and stuff like that. And so,

0: period when homeownership really expanded. Renters were, you know, kind of more prominent politically and advocated for, you know, tenant protections and things like that. And then, you know, mid-century, it just, the government made it a lot easier for people to buy homes. And so, you know, that kind of became like the dominant political voice as more people were able to do it.
1: Thanks, Jillian. Jillian Berman, Assistant Managing Editor at MarketWatch. 20 minutes now in front of the hour. On This Morning, America's First News. Coming up next, moon landing skepticism in the NFL.
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0: Thanks for spending time with us. Welcome into Friday. It is time now for the mic drop with this morning's Mike Gavin.
1: Good morning. Well, the New England Patriots are feeling a little better about things after their quarterback Drake May had a big game to propel them to a big win over Buffalo last Sunday. That means it's about time for the team's franchise quarterback to doubt whether that whole moon landing thing was real. May said on Boston Sports Radio this week, "I don't know about the moon. We're not really sure 200% if we went there or not. I wouldn't say I'm leaning one way or the other. I just know I'm a little bit skeptical."
0: Huh.
1: Yeah. Now, May isn't the first name athlete to doubt whether we made it to the moon or not. In fact, his teammate A.J. Brown wrote on social media years ago, "We got cars driving themselves, but we can't get back to the moon. Took me about 20 years to understand they've been lying to us our entire lives."
0: Wow.
1: Now, moon skepticism isn't just limited to the NFL. NBA star Tyler Hero said that not only doesn't he believe in the moon landing, he's also skeptical

0: of anything that happened before 1950.
1: Whoa.
0: Right, so like including like my parents' birth,
1: yeah.
0: Apparently didn't happen.
1: Oh, World War II?
0: World War II,
1: yeah,
0: sure.
1: Yeah.
0: I mean, there's a million. Like Babe Ruth, I guess.
1: Oh my God.
0: You know, not a thing. Joe DiMaggio. I mean, you know.
1: Wow.
0: Yeah, yeah. So
1: skeptical of anything that happened before 1950.
0: Just any history before 1950, he's just not so sure about.
1: Tyler Hero.
0: He's asking questions, Gordon. That's what he's doing. He's doing his research.
1: Okay. Is this how we call it?
0: Yeah, yeah.
1: Doing research?
0: He's doing his own research.
1: That's a lot to do.
0: He's just not 100% sure.
1: He's got a lot to do.
0: Yes,
1: Industrial Revolution, the whole bit.
0: Yeah, yeah.
1: A lot to happen.
0: It's going to take him some time. He may not have time to play this season.
1: Oh,
0: he's going to have to take the year off.
1: Wow.
0: And we all dream of getting back at someone who's rude to us on an airline, but few of us actually follow through like this. A TikTok user named Demetrius Fields says that a man sitting next to him spilled water on him while a flight attendant was collecting trash and offered no apology, simply saying, "It's water," as if that was supposed to make things better. So Demetrius concocted a scheme to get back at him. When the man went to the bathroom, he found out he was watching Steven Spielberg's Disclosure Day on his video screen. Demetrius immediately loaded up the same movie on his screen, but set it 15 minutes ahead so that the water spiller would then have the movie spoiled for him. He says it took the guy about 15 or so minutes before he realized that what Demetrius had done. Commenters were impressed with this level of pettiness, calling it genius and diabolical. One said that after discovering that the movie was being spoiled, Demetrius should have calmly turned to the water spiller and said, "It's a movie."
1: Mm.
0: Now look, you know, what do you want? It's a movie.
1: Yeah, okay.
0: It was watered and it's a movie.
1: I like and respect his pettiness here because he was wronged. This guy was rude if this is what happened.
0: Yeah.
1: But he got me thinking, would a perfectly placed piece of chocolate like on the man's seat,
0: yes,
1: you know, have served, you know, a little karma here too. So the guy sits down on it and then it melts while he's sitting on it the rest of the flight, and he's got a nice brown stain on his pants as he exits the plane, or simply have spilled his own water in the man's seat. So when he sat down in a nice moist seat.
0: Yeah. See, I think that could have been the play there. The
1: and
0: spilling
1: said,
0: of your own water.
1: And then, like,
0: look, it's water.
1: Gave the smart aleck retort.
0: It's
1: just water.
0: Yeah. I mean,
1: those
0: are very low tech options.
1: Yeah.
0: I feel like he had some more grand ambitions here, it seems like, than just the little chocolate or a little water. But I see where you're going.
1: Mm-hmm,
0: there.
1: Mm-hmm. Nice, Mike. 13 minutes now in front of the hour.
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1: Thanks for being with us. A small study finds that artificial intelligence chatbots could help to diagnose patients days before seeing their physician. Researchers at Beth Israel Deaconess Medical Center in Boston examined online conversations from 98 patients who engaged with an AI chatbot up to 5 days ahead of their scheduled appointments. The New York Times says the bot explored their symptoms, the possible causes of their issues, and the potential treatments before generating a summary of each conversation. Doctors could then review the bot's summary in preparation for a patient's visit. They said the bot was helpful in about 75% of patient cases and that the technology may have changed the way they handled more than half of those cases. They also found that the bot had hallucinated or made stuff up only once during the conversations. Peter Brodeur, a resident physician at Beth Israel, said physicians compared the tech to a high-performing medical student or resident. 8 minutes now in front of the hour on This Morning. Once again, here's Nicole Murray.
2: And now, the three big things you need to know. Number one.
3: New York City Mayor Zoran Mamdani says an ICE officer has shot a man after agents surrounded him and a five-year-old child in his car before firing multiple times.
4: Let me say this plainly. What happened today was an outrage.
3: Mamdani added that the child was not harmed and the 28-year-old was struck in the neck below his left ear. The Department of Homeland Security described the man as a criminal illegal alien from the Dominican Republic.
2: Number two.
3: Isaias has strengthened into a Category 2 hurricane as it continues moving north toward the Florida Panhandle. Alabama Governor Kay Ivey.
5: Right now, we're worried about strong winds, heavy rain, and possible spin-off tornadoes in certain parts of the state.
3: The National Hurricane Center said the storm is forecast to make landfall tonight.
2: Number three.
3: U.S. prosecutors have unveiled new criminal charges against former Venezuelan President Nicolas Maduro, accusing him and his wife of torturing Americans and others who were held in government custody. Attorney Jamie McDonald.
6: As this indictment alleges, Maduro, Flores, and other high-ranking members of their inner circle used a violent system of torture and repression to maintain their power in Venezuela.
3: The allegations include beating, asphyxiating, and delivering electric shocks to victims. The USS Abraham Lincoln has returned home to San Diego for the first time in 321 days. Rear Admiral Robert Loughran.
7: Day in and day out across demanding seas and complex operational environments, our crew maintained peak readiness and executed the full spectrum of maritime missions with absolute precision.
3: The Lincoln's deployment included more than 250 uninterrupted days at sea this year. President Trump has promised that the U.S. will not attack Iran before the midterm elections. He added that he had productive conversations with Iran, though he did not provide specifics. The Daily Mail reports that Instagram is testing a feature that could save you from accidentally liking old posts. It's called a read-only mode that simply lets users browse without interacting with content.
1: Oh, does that matter?
3: Oh, my goodness, yes.
1: Or you can't like an old post? That's like a not a thing?
3: Because if it's an old post, that means it's not in your newsfeed, which means you went to this person's profile, stalked them a little bit.
1: Oh.
3: So if you accidentally like it and they get that notification, it's like, eesh.
1: I see.
3: I forgot that you don't know this social media stuff.
1: Put that up on my Instagram, I guess. 6 minutes now in front of the hour.
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11: 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And he punctuated his post with, "It's ice cream, for crying out loud. Grow up and act your age." The post struck a nerve. 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And the support did not stop online. Customers began visiting Cold Stuff Ice Cream specifically to show their support, giving the newly opened shop a noticeable boost in business. That'll do it for this hour. For Nicole Murray and Mike Gavin, I'm Gordon Deal. 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
3: Anti-ICE anger rages in New York City. I'm Dave Anthony, Fox News.
4: We know that ICE is rotten to its core.
3: Mayor Zoran Mamdani calls yesterday's shooting during an enforcement operation an outrage, and it led to big protests.
5: Around 300 protesters gathered outside the New York hospital last night where a criminal illegal migrant from the Dominican Republic was recovering after being shot by ICE agents earlier in the day. Those anti-ICE protesters at times clashing with police, some blocking federal vehicles. At least five were arrested.
3: Adding to the anger, the man's five-year-old son was in the car when agents opened fire, but the boy was not hurt. Fox's Chandley Painter also reports.
5: In a statement, DHS says the injured man has ties to the violent Trinitarios gang and that he has a prior grand larceny conviction and a history of other arrests.
3: Democrats are also upset over the plan at the Pentagon to make public Nadal Hassan's planned execution in December, live streaming Hassan being put to death by firing squad for a 2009 attack at Fort Hood in Texas, where he murdered 13 people and wounded 32. They handed out the Nobel Peace Prize this morning to a judge at the International Court of Justice.
6: We need people of courage, vision, and determination, qualities that Navi Pillay demonstrates in her work on the bench.
3: Nobel Committee Chair Jorgen Vatni Friedness, in accepting the Peace Prize, Pillay, who was 85, said,
7: "You can imagine how surprised I was. Why would you need courage to speak the truth? You interpret the law, you look at all the facts."
3: They're getting ready for a hurricane on the Gulf Coast.
8: If you're on Pensacola Beach, your evacuations are already be underway.
3: Pensacola Mayor D.C. Reeves Isaias is a Category 2 hurricane, the first in the Atlantic this year, and it's forecast to hit tonight into early tomorrow from the Florida Panhandle into Alabama and Mississippi. 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
3: More than 9 months after the U.S. military raid in Venezuela captured leader Nicolas Maduro and his wife and put them in jail in New York, they face new charges.
11: American prosecutors accuse former Venezuelan President Nicolas Maduro and his wife Celia Flores of suppressing political enemies with torture. James McDonald, U.S. attorney for the Southern District of New York, told reporters the new indictment against them alleges unthinkable conduct.
12: Murder and threats to murder victims' families, electric shock, asphyxiation, starvation.
11: The two are already facing drug trafficking charges after they were seized from their home in Caracas. They've pleaded not guilty to that. Flores is to be arraigned on the new charges October 15th. Maduro's arraignment hasn't been scheduled yet. Jill Nato, Fox News.
3: On Wall Street, stock futures are rising a little for the Dow, more than 200, though, for the NASDAQ. In the baseball playoffs, the Guardians win to stay alive.
13: Ramirez, deep drive, right field, way back, and gone!
3: A home run for the Cleveland Guardians by Jose Ramirez, helping power the team to a 9-5 win over the Chicago White Sox. On TBS, they'll play the finale in that series tomorrow night.

0: The winner advances to play Tampa Bay for the American League Championship. And Tampa Bay's NFL team finally got a win on Thursday Night Football.
1: Tampa Bay came into this game with an 0-4 record and with undrafted rookie quarterback Jalen Daniels making his second career start. But he got some help from running back Bucky Irving.
2: First and goal. Here's your man again into the end zone, Irving for the touchdown.
1: The call on Prime Video. Irving finished with two total touchdowns on the night as the Bucs hang on to win it 24-16 for their first win of the season.
0: Fox's Tony Genualdo. The Dallas Cowboys are now 2-3. I'm Dave Anthony. This is Fox News.
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6: A public viewing for a firing squad. Good morning, I'm Gordon Deal, along with Nicole Murray, on this Friday, October 9th. Glad you could be with us. Here's what we have for you this hour.
7: The Pentagon says it plans to live stream the December execution of the Fort Hood shooter.
6: An ICE officer has shot and injured a man in New York City during an arrest. Homeland Security calls him a criminal illegal alien.
7: Hurricane Isaias is expected to reach the western Florida panhandle at around dinner time this evening.
6: And millions of Americans bracing for heating oil costs that will be about 50% higher than last winter.
8: Not only is that number high, the organization that forecasts this number just a few weeks ago had only thought it was going but they thought it was going to be a 31.3% increase.
6: Oh, wow.
8: Because the diesel fuel prices kept going higher and higher, they had to revise their forecast to about 50% higher.
6: Medora Lee at USA Today on why heating oil prices are so high and how you might find relief. New York City officials are calling on Immigration and Customs Enforcement to leave after one of its agents shot and injured a man while making an arrest. New York City Mayor Zoran Mamdani said officers surrounded the man while he was in his car with a five-year-old child and then fired. The child was not harmed.
9: ICE agents surrounded the man's vehicle before opening fire. They wore construction vests and masks that concealed their faces. There was no reasonable way to identify them as ICE agents.
6: The incident happened yesterday afternoon in the Marble Hill neighborhood of northern Manhattan. Police say the 28-year-old man was struck in the neck below his left ear. At least one agent fired seven rounds. The Department of Homeland Security said the incident happened during a targeted operation to arrest someone described as a criminal illegal alien from the Dominican Republic. DHS said the man who was shot has a prior criminal conviction for grand larceny and multiple prior arrests for assault, robbery, possession of drugs, and weapons possession. It's not necessarily the time to grab your popcorn, but the Pentagon has announced that it plans to live stream the firing squad execution of Nidal Hassan, a former officer who admitted to killing 13 people in a shooting at Fort Hood Army Base in Texas 17 years ago. Defense Secretary Pete Hegseth said in an interview with the conservative news outlet Real America's Voice that execution by firing squad is a no-brainer.
10: People need to understand that this is a there's serious consequences for these types of things.
6: The execution is scheduled to take place on December 3rd at Fort Hood at 1 o'clock Central Time. Hassan's execution would be the first by the U.S. military in more than 65 years. A service member has not been executed by firing squad since 1945. Only a U.S. president can approve and order the execution of a service member, Hegseth recommended that Hassan face a firing squad, and President Trump approved the plan last week. The Gulf Coast is closely tracking Isaias as it strengthened into a Category 2 hurricane, continuing its march north toward the Florida Panhandle. The National Hurricane Center said the storm, which first strengthened into a hurricane late Wednesday night, had intensified into a Category 2 storm with winds up to 105 miles an hour as of last night. Alabama Governor Kay Ivey said there was a mandatory evacuation for non-residents, tourists, and visitors in Baldwin County, south of the Gulf Intracoastal Waterway, including Gulf Shores and Orange Beach, and on Dauphin Island in Mobile County.
11: Right now, we're worried about strong winds, heavy rain, and possible spin-off tornadoes in certain parts of the state.
6: The storm is forecast to make landfall this evening. The latest forecast shows the storm shifting a bit more east, with landfall closer to Pensacola. The storm is expected to weaken before making landfall, likely as a Category 1 hurricane. 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

0: taking the day's information and helping you make sense of it all. We're here for you every morning. 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
1: Thanks for spending time with us. Welcome into Friday. President Trump's newly minted Super Intelligence Task Force faces a daunting mandate: reconcile fiercely divided cabinet factions to create a tech policy that keeps pace with the blistering AI race. It's a story by Maria Curie, tech policy reporter at Axios. Maria, what are we seeing?
2: So what we're seeing in this, you know, super intelligence AI task force is some of the divides that we have been seeing all year. There are different approaches to regulating AI within the Trump administration. On the one hand, you have, for example, White House Chief of Staff Susie Wiles and Treasury Secretary Scott Bessent, who might have a bigger appetite for government playing a role in the regulation of artificial intelligence. Bessent, of course, oversees financial institutions, a lot of sensitive data and critical infrastructure going on in his department. They were really the officials behind an effort from the White House to do pre-deployment testing of advanced AI. That's what we saw earlier this year when Anthropic was forced to take its models offline briefly so that they could create this pre-deployment testing operation. On the other side, you have officials like the Pentagon's Undersecretary Emil Michael, who is taking this company, Anthropic, to court and continuing to believe that the company poses a supply chain risk. And this is part of the fallout from earlier this year when the Pentagon and Anthropic had differences over how to deploy artificial intelligence in military settings, big debates around mass surveillance and domestic mass surveillance and autonomous weapons. And so other members of the Trump administration would rather go after these companies through the legal side of it all. At the end of the day, they all are aligned under President Trump's biggest, most important goal, which is to beat China in the AI race and not slow down the development of the technology.
1: Yeah. What does the administration say, or what does the task force say when it's suggested that they're behind the times here and they're just playing catch up with AI?
2: Right. So, you know, the White House, the Trump administration, and Congress, you'll hear a lot from these policymakers on both sides of the aisle to a certain extent that the technology is advancing too quickly for the government to react, and that by the time the government does place some sort of regulation or pass some sort of new law, it will be obsolete because the technology is moving so quickly. If you talk to outside groups, independent evaluators, third-party auditors, academics, they would tell you that certain solutions don't really have anything to do with the advancement of the technology. For example, basic transparency requirements, having someone come in, check out what these labs are doing and report it to the government so that there is an incentive structure to slow down in the event that the technology is moving maybe too fast for it to be safe. And so there are some policy solutions out there that don't really have anything to do with the advancement of the technology, but of course, they could slow down the development of this. And as I mentioned before, the administration is very laser focused on beating China and being the best when it comes to AI.
1: Yeah, we're speaking with Maria Curie, tech policy reporter at Axios. The story is called Inside Trump's New AI Playbook. What about the idea, I guess, that some of these guardrails could be fanned out to different federal agencies?
2: Right. So this is really crucial here. It's notable that President Trump picked the National Director of Intelligence, Jake Clayton, to be the AI czar, the person in charge of this new effort. Clayton already has a lot of experience kind of coordinating across 18 different intelligence agencies and then relaying all of that activity to the White House and Congress. And he's taking a similar role here in which he's going to be the middle person, the middle man in between a lot of different agencies that are going to be pursuing AI regulation or guardrails in their own ways. So, for example, you have the Federal Trade Commission that just launched an investigation into OpenAI, Anthropic, and an independent outside organization, Meter. under consumer protection laws that already are on the books.
1: Thanks, Maria. Maria Curie, tech policy reporter at Axios. This portion of the program is brought to you by Incogni. 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
0: And now, the three big things you need to know. Number one.
3: A federal immigration officer has shot and injured a 28-year-old man in New York City while making an arrest, sparking protests. Police Commissioner Jessica Tisch.
4: Based on evidence collected at the scene, we know that at least one ICE agent discharged 7 rounds, striking the driver in the neck below his left ear.
3: New York City Mayor Zoran Mondani said officers yesterday surrounded the man while he was in a car with a 5-year-old child and then fired. The Department of Homeland Security described the man as a criminal illegal alien from the Dominican Republic.
0: Number two.
3: The Pentagon says the U.S. will live stream the Army's upcoming firing squad execution of a gunman who killed 13 people at the Fort Hood, Texas military base in 2009. Defense Secretary Pete Hegseth.
5: So he's going to get a firing squad of soldiers, as it should be. And we'll make sure that people are able to watch it, that it's public.
3: The execution of Nidal Hassan, a former Army psychiatrist, is set for December 3rd at 1 p.m. Central Time.
0: Number three.
3: An Arizona congressional candidate says she was sexually assaulted while fixing campaign signs in her district in August. Democratic nominee Bernadette Green Placentia explained that two men attacked her from behind in a parking lot.
6: You know, I never heard them coming. And it's frustrating to me because I like to think I have pretty good situational awareness. But obviously, when someone deliberately sneaking up on you, it's hard to defend yourself.
3: She added that she will continue her campaign for office. The USS Abraham Lincoln has returned home to San Diego for the first time in 321 days. Captain Daniel Keeler said the crew's mental health was a top priority.
7: And when we've had acute mental health cases, they immediately get seen by that mental health team and evaluated.
3: The Lincoln's deployment included more than 250 uninterrupted days at sea this year. President Trump's administration has announced it is suspending Microsoft and several other firms from a program allowing foreign workers to apply for green cards. Supporters say the program attracts the best talent from around the world. Opponents argue that it undercuts American students and workers. A new study says that people who snooze near their dogs don't experience disrupted sleep. If anything, the University of Toronto researchers found that humans are the ones disturbing our pups' sleep.
1: Oh, come on.
3: I could see it.
1: No.
3: Well, don't you like toss and turn as you sleep and whatnot? You get, you know, if they're on the bed, I could see them getting knocked around a little bit.
1: If dogs are on the bed, you got other issues.
3: No way. Sleeping next to my dog is like my favorite. Don't say that.
1: No dogs in the bed. 22 minutes after the hour.
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1: 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Thanks for being with us. Families that heat their homes with oil face a much more expensive winter. Here's Medora Lee, money reporter at USA Today. Medora, what's going on?
16: It's basically the diesel fuel. The prices of diesel are near record highs or at record highs. And heating oil is basically diesel. It's just slightly different, but, you know, in a pinch, you could use diesel if you had it to heat your house and vice versa in your car. But so because diesel prices are so high, anyone who has a home that uses heating oil to warm their house during the winter, they're going to see a bill that's about 50% higher than last winter because of the diesel fuel. Prices. And this is significant because not only is that number high, the organization that forecasts this number just a few weeks ago had only thought it was going to only, but they thought it was going to be a 31.3% increase.
1: Oh, wow.
16: And so because the diesel fuel prices kept going higher and higher, they had to revise their forecast to about 50% higher. And this is still, if diesel fuel continues to rise, we could see even a bigger jump than that. So Goodness. We're talking like big money.
1: And this is a lot of old homes, right? Are we concentrated like in New England here?
16: Exactly. And I think they said that in the North, there are probably almost 5 million households that use heating oil as their primary heating fuel across the country. And I think that in the Northeast, I think 82% of the homes use heating oil.
1: We're speaking with Medora Lee, money reporter at USA Today. The story is called Why Millions of Americans May Have No Warm Winter Nights This Year. She's talking about the price of heating oil closely tied to diesel prices. Could be a very expensive winter for some homes. That's, so consumers here, what, who struggle to pay, turn where if they can't pay for heating oil?
16: Well, they do have organizations to help. The hardest hit are going to be the low-income families in the Northeast and seniors who are on fixed incomes. And they think that in the Northeast, low-income families will have to spend about an additional $1.1 billion on heating oil this winter. So they do have organizations that they can apply for help. Assistance for their bills. But the rub is that, you know, that money comes from Congress And you know how it's been so difficult to get any additional funding for anything through Congress or even anything passed in Congress. So some people are kind of alarmed. You know, the states have already opened up their programs. You can apply for assistance, but that money is also limited. So they are asking Congress for more money. I just don't know if Congress will be able to come through very quickly.
11: Yeah. Wow. And that Social Security increase that many seniors get at the start of the new year is not going to be much help either.
16: No. I mean, Social Security cost of living increase is expected to be like around 3.5% or so, which is historically a pretty decent increase. But I mean, if your heating oil is going up by 50%, this is no way going to cover it.
11: My goodness. Medora Lee, money reporter at USA Today. 30 minutes after the hour on This Morning, America's First News.

0: 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Tropical storm Isaias is expected to strengthen into a hurricane before hitting the U.S. Gulf Coast late Friday or early Saturday. Hurricane watches are in effect from Mississippi to Florida with dangerous storm surge, heavy rain, and flooding possible. Governors in Alabama and Florida have declared states of emergency. The Mississippi State Fair opens today in Jackson and runs through October 18th. The fair features more than 100 food options and specialty drinks with this year's theme, Let Freedom Ring, celebrating America's 250th anniversary. Veterans and active military can get a free brisket biscuit. Five people have been sentenced in Mississippi for Medicaid and wire fraud cases involving more than $120,000. Attorney General Lynn Fitch says the convictions involved fraudulent billing, wire fraud, and false documentation. Her office says it has recovered more than $105 million for Mississippi taxpayers. With the news flash, I'm Trey Westerberg, News Talk 1180 AM and 96.9 FM WJNT.
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1: Thanks for spending time with us. Welcome into Friday, October 9th. Gordon Deal with Nicole Murray. Some of our top stories and headlines. An ICE officer shot and wounded a man during an arrest in New York City. He's said to be a criminal illegal alien. The firing squad execution of the Fort Hood shooter will be live streamed. The woman who survived her lethal injection in Tennessee is reportedly walking with assistance and eating again. Hurricane Isaias expected along the Florida panhandle this evening. Oil shipments slow after Iran dials up attacks in the Strait of Hormuz. And dads meeting their babies for the first time as a Navy ship returned to San Diego. That story in about 20 minutes. The S&P 500 reached a record closing high again on Tuesday, driven by a strong rally in artificial intelligence and tech stocks like NVIDIA. How long can the ride last? We're joined now by John Stolfus, Chief Investment Strategist at Oppenheimer. John, explain stocks' resilience.
2: I've got to say, the resilience is really across the board in many ways. We'll define resilience as we use it as the ability to withstand challenges successfully. It's not robustness, but we have an economy that GDP, the latest read, looks like a little bit over 2%. We've had remarkably good revenue and earnings growth for the S&P 500, just about four quarters in a row, exceptional earnings, and earnings broadly, not just concentrated in technology, but along the line. The consumer, while the consumer complains every time they are surveyed, the consumer keeps spending. And so that's pretty good. So you have business doing what it's supposed to do, the consumers doing what they're supposed to do, and the Federal Reserve through Jerome Powell and now with Kevin Warsh continues to be very responsible and sensitive to its dual mandate to address untoward levels of inflation and bring them down, work to bring them down, while at the same time not upsetting the apple cart of full employment, which even based on the last non-farm payroll number, once you lift up the hood, doesn't look as bad as it might have.
1: Wow. All right. So you hinted at it, but explain this disconnect here between resiliency in stocks, for example, what appears to be a good economy based on the picture you painted, and then the disconnect with consumer sentiment.
2: You know, it's a way we like to describe it. It's talk the talk and walk the walk. Walk the walk is when they keep shopping. And the American consumer, in my 43 years of experience with working on Wall Street since 1983, every boom, bust, and recovery cycle, is that the consumer in the U.S. generally, when times are good, spends like a sailor who's been on a long tour of duty and suddenly finds they've got shore leave. When times are tough, they buy private label. They buy used clothes and call them vintage clothes. You see all those ads on TV for those outfits that help people sell the clothes in their closet they don't want to use. They buy used cars or keep the used car and repair it versus buying a new car. So you get a slowing effect, but it's not devastating to a $30-plus trillion economy. And that's it. It's the fundamentals economically. And then in terms of monetary policy, and then in terms of business and the consumer, plus technology is doing its job in a world where technology is deeply embedded in the lives of both business and the consumer, is able to help people navigate tougher times like never before.
1: Mm. We're speaking with John Stolfus, Chief Investment Strategist at Oppenheimer. What is it, John, that can keep you awake at night?
2: You know, what does keep me awake is I'm very concerned about the largesse and the effect of not just the largesse, but the latitude that is granted terrorism, socialism, and communism in our world today. That does keep me up at night. That's a concern as a capitalist. But I would say, generally speaking, you know, the market itself, modern markets discount bad news and good news very quickly. on both sides, it keeps us all really very honest, you know. Well, of course, we strive always for honesty at Oppenheimer, but my point is that, you know, within we recognize there's

0: hurricane planning.
1: 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Consent are required to purchase. 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
2: The team's looking good this season.
3: I think so. Man, I miss playing football. Ever since I turned 40, I just can't find that fire I used to have.
2: Think it could be lower testosterone?
3: What do you mean?
2: I was feeling the same way. After 40, the body has less testosterone, and men lose their edge. 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

0: Thanks for being with us. Welcome into Friday. It is time now for the Mic Drop with this morning's Mike Gavin.
1: Good morning. Well, with a hurricane bearing down on the South, all eyes are on one thing. Is Waffle House open? The Waffle House Index is real, and the all-day breakfast chain even has a map where you can track the status of its more than 2,000 locations. The thought being, if you weren't taking the storm seriously before, if the Waffle House in your town is closed, it's time to hunker down. If you go over to WaffleHouseTracker.com, you can get real-time status updates. At last check, 819 locations, mostly in Alabama, Florida, and Georgia, were considered threatened by the hurricane. 59 along the Louisiana and Texas Gulf Coast have been dubbed at risk. And there was even 15 locations in Arizona that were considered at risk because of a wind advisory.
0: Oh, wow.
1: Yeah, there's no hurricane there, but I guess if there's a wind advisory in your town, you might be at risk.
0: Waffle House has really leaned into this.
1: They really have. This used to be just kind of like a thing people joked about almost, right?
0: Yeah,
1: like, oh, the Waffle House is closed. I guess we should take it seriously, but now it's like a real thing.
0: Yeah.

0: They sort of took this on after it had already developed among its fans.
1: Yes.
0: And then they embraced it.
1: Right.
0: Right, Jess? It's very well done.
2: Yeah, and they also want to let you know, when people are, like, hunkered down in their houses, they want to know, is the Waffle House in town open? Just, you know, if there's a place to go get food,
0: yeah,
2: or
0: sure.
2: I don't have power, I could go charge my phones, that kind of thing. So there's a real reason for this.
0: I had to read that a couple of times, by the way, after you said, at last check, 819 locations in Alabama, Florida, and Georgia. I thought, wow, I would have guessed that number incorrectly.
2: Yes.
0: Jeez, that is a lot.
2: Yes. And those are just the ones that are threatened. Yeah, there's plenty that are still in the green.
0: Yeah, I get it.
2: Ready to go.
0: Jeez.
2: And if you don't have a Waffle House in your town, you likely have a McDonald's. And you're not the only one who longs for the days when Mickey D's was a cheap way to fill your belly. This was put on display this week when a Missouri TikTok user uncovered a relic from the not-too-distant past, a McDonald's receipt from 2013. The worn piece of paper revealed how cheap McDonald's used to be. For starters, a quarter pounder with cheese meal with a large Coke was $5.49. Expect to pay about double that now. Ordering a quarter pounder all by itself today could cost you over $6. A two cheeseburger meal, also with a large Coke, cost $4.89. A large Coke now could run you over $3 depending on your location. The video has been watched hundreds of thousands of times, and commenters couldn't help lament how much prices have gone up for all fast food, while quality, they say, has gone down.
0: Wow. When I'm desperate,
2: yeah,
0: when I'm hankering,
2: mm-hmm,
0: I need a quarter pounder with cheese,
2: yeah,
0: fries, and a vanilla shake.
2: Okay.
0: What's your go-to? It's like 10 o'clock at night.
2: You got 15 bucks?
0: Yeah, yeah. And you got the free pass.
2: Yes.
0: Like, what are you going with?
2: I've always been a Big Mac meal kind of guy. Big Mac's always been my burger. So I can't really relate to the quarter pounder, but I remember when the Big Mac meal was like $2.99.
0: Okay.
2: Right? And the two cheeseburger meal was $1.99. That's how far back I go
0: in
2: high school years. But yeah, Big Mac with the sloppy sauce on it, I'm all about that.
0: Fries or no?
2: Yeah, fries for sure.
0: And what's the drink?
2: And a shake. Yeah, I mean,
0: if
2: I don't care at all about calories,
0: that's
2: then yeah,
0: I mean,
2: like a chocolate or strawberry shake for sure.
0: Oh, chocolate or strawberry
2: shake?
0: Yeah,
2: I like strawberry. I'm a strawberry guy.
0: Wow.
2: Yeah, yeah.
0: Now I'm hungry.
2: Yes.
0: 13 minutes now in front of the hour. On This Morning, America's First News.
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1: The top stories and expert interviews that make sense of what you care about. 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
2: Thanks for spending time with us. A small study finds that artificial intelligence chatbots could help to diagnose patients days before seeing their physician. Researchers at Beth Israel Deaconess Medical Center in Boston examined online conversations from 98 patients who engaged with an AI chatbot up to 5 days ahead of their scheduled appointments. The New York Times says the bot explored their symptoms, the possible causes of their issues, and the potential treatments before generating a summary of each convo. Doctors could then review the bot's summary in preparation for a patient's visit. They said the bot was helpful in about 75% of patient cases and that the technology may have changed the way they handled more than half of those cases. The study also found that the bot had hallucinated or made stuff up only once during hundreds of conversations. Peter Berdour, resident physician at Beth Israel, said physicians compared the tech to a high-performing med student or resident. 8 minutes now in front of the hour on This Morning. Once again, here's Nicole Murray.
1: And now, the three big things you need to know. Number one.
3: New York City Mayor Zohra Mamdani says an ICE officer has shot a man after agents surrounded him and a five-year-old child in his car before firing multiple times.
4: New York City will not stand by while ICE agents shoot New Yorkers. And we will not back down from the demand that so many, including myself, have put forward time and again. This is an agency that must be abolished.
3: Mamdani added that the child was not harmed and the 28-year-old was struck in the neck below his left ear. The Department of Homeland Security described the man as a criminal illegal alien from the Dominican Republic.
1: Number two.
3: Isaias has strengthened into a Category 2 hurricane as it continues moving north toward the Florida Panhandle. Florida Governor Ron DeSantis.
5: So we'll monitor it. Yes, we have people staged for search and rescue. The utilities are on their high alert to be able to do rapid power restoration.
3: The National Hurricane Center said the storm is forecast to make landfall tonight.
1: Number three.
3: U.S. prosecutors have unveiled new criminal charges against former Venezuelan President Nicolas Maduro, accusing him and his wife of torturing Americans and others who were held in government custody. Attorney Jamie McDonald.
6: They did this for 25 years to stifle political dissent until the U.S. government apprehended Maduro and Flores earlier this year.
3: The allegations include beating, asphyxiating, and delivering electric shocks to victims. Tennessee police say a court security officer has fatally shot an armed man who attempted to open fire inside the federal courthouse in Nashville. Police have identified the suspect in yesterday's incident as 42-year-old Jack Henson. President Trump has promised that the U.S. will not attack Iran before the midterm elections. He added that he had productive conversations with Iran, though he did not provide specifics.
7: Prescott takes a waist-high snap. He pumps. He fires. It's off the hands of Ferguson, and the pass is intercepted. Alex Anzalone, the veteran linebacker.
3: Ted Emmerich with the call on Compass Media Network says the Tampa Bay Buccaneers pick off a Dak Prescott pass with just over 1 minute remaining on Thursday Night Football. The final score, Buccaneers 24, Cowboys 16.
2: Just taking a quick scan here of our pool picks.
3: Oh, here we go.
2: We got it. Let's see. Getting the game correct, Mike Gavin, Gordon Deal. Mm-hmm. Getting the game wrong, Dave Duncan, and the woman to my left, Nicole Murray.
3: Still ahead of you for the season, though, so take that. I love making you angry about this stuff.
2: 6 minutes now in front of the hour.
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0: Yes, in New Jersey and Wisconsin. Hey, good morning. You're heading to the airport, right?
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4: This morning with Gordon Deal, America's First News on WJNT, News Talk 1180. Thanks for being with us. Emotions everywhere as sailors returning on the USS Abraham Lincoln arrived in San Diego Bay yesterday after a record-long deployment and met their newborn children for the first time. KFMB Television says the sailors arrived standing atop the aircraft carrier as it glided past downtown San Diego. Though they stood at attention, many couldn't contain their excitement and began cheering and waving after 10 months at sea. Families waited near the dock carrying flowers and balloons, ringing cowbells. The Navy said 122 new dads walked off the ship, among them Alex Adkins, whose wife Mackenzie was eagerly waiting for him with their 10-week-old baby Declan. Emotions were high for Atkins, as this would be the first time her husband would meet their son. The couple will have about 3 months together before Alex returns to his duties. That'll do it for this hour. For Nicole Murray and Mike Gavin, I'm Gordon Deal. Thanks for listening to This Morning, America's First News.

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2: He's now in ICE custody. I'm Dave Anthony, Fox News. A man here illegally who was shot in New York.

0: city during an ICE enforcement operation, then sent to a hospital where there was a big protest.
1: Today's shooting is only further devastating confirmation of what we have long known, which is that ICE operates with impunity, that they sow chaos and terror across our country.
0: Democratic Socialist New York Mayor Zoran Mamdani.
2: ICE has not revealed exactly what led to the shooting, saying only that during the incident, an officer discharged his weapon. And in a statement, DHS says the injured man has ties to the violent Trinitarios gang and that he has a prior grand larceny conviction and a history of other arrests. DHS adding this quote, this criminally illegal alien was arrested by the NYPD on December 7th, 2023, but was released into the community a few days later by reckless Democrat sanctuary policies that put American lives at risk.
0: Well, that's Fox's Chanley Painter. There is also a backlash to what the Pentagon is planning to live stream Nadal Hassan's execution December 3rd at Fort Hood in Texas, where the former Army major went on the attack in 2009, murdering 13 people and wounding 32. Fox's Alicia Cunha reports.
3: This would make the Fort Hood shooter the first person executed by military firing squad since 1945. It's an unprecedented decision, as executions have never been televised in the United States.
0: Democrats oppose it. The ranking member of the House Armed Services Committee, Adam Smith, calls it disturbing and a mockery. Senator Chris Murphy says a public execution's disgusting. Hurricane Isaias, Category 2, keeps closing in on the Gulf Coast, where it'll hit tonight. Fox's Jonathan Sarries in Panama City, Florida.
4: Thousands of residents have been ordered to evacuate flood-prone portions of the Florida Panhandle and Alabama coast, but the hurricane is also expected to have a significant impact well inland.
0: The Nobel Peace Prize was awarded this morning to a judge in the International Court of Justice, Navi Pillay. 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
0: Oil prices are down a little this morning, the day after spiking up on concern about a flare-up of fighting in the Middle East.
7: Amid reports President Trump is considering renewed military strikes on Iran, he says in a social media post, we will not be attacking Iran at any time prior to the midterm elections on November 3rd. The president has suggested the conflict with Iran could end after the midterm, saying earlier this week.
8: And it's only a question of which way. Do we want to do it the nice way or the not so nice way? And pretty soon you'll find out.
7: President Trump says the U.S. is having productive discussions with Iran, but adds the economic sanctions and naval blockade will remain in full force. At the White House, Jared Halpern, Fox News.
0: A long deployment in that conflict finally ends. That's the USS Abraham Lincoln arriving home in San Diego 11 months after setting sail to the Pacific and then the Middle East, where the aircraft carrier played a big role in fighting Iran.
9: Everything that we went through is in the normal spectrum of what you might expect and see on an aircraft carrier. And it's even more remarkable because that was in combat.
0: The deployment included a record 265 days without a port call, leading to reports of supply shortages and strain on the crew, including attempted suicides. But Captain Daniel Keeler says,
9: and when we had acute mental health cases, they immediately get seen by that mental health team and evaluated.
0: On Wall Street, stock futures are rising before today's trading. In the baseball playoffs, the Guardians stay alive. Cleveland beat the Chicago White Sox 9-5 to force a Game 5 tomorrow night. The winner advances to play Tampa Bay in the American League Championship Series. Tampa Bay's NFL team finally won a game on Thursday Night Football.
10: A little floater that's taken there and to the end zone. Yes, Irving for the touchdown.
0: Bucky Irving scored two TDs, leading the Buccaneers past the Cowboys 24-16 on Amazon Prime Video. Tampa Bay's now 1-4. Dallas falls to 2-3. I'm Dave Anthony. This is Fox News.
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5: Public punishment. Good morning, I'm Gordon Deal, along with Nicole Murray, on this Friday, October 9th. Glad you could be with us. Here's what we have for you this hour.
7: The Pentagon has announced it will live stream the firing squad execution of the Fort Hood shooter.
5: An ICE officer has shot and injured a man in New York. Feds ID'd their suspect as a criminal illegal alien from the Dominican.
7: When the sun sets on the Florida panhandle this evening, that's when Hurricane Isaias is expected to make landfall.
5: And America's renters gaining their political voice.
8: Both as candidates and as voters, the experience of renting for so long has really kind of shifted the way they think about how government and policy should be handling high housing costs.
5: Jillian Berman at MarketWatch on young Americans speaking out as they face the prospect of renting indefinitely. New York City officials are calling on Immigration and Customs Enforcement to leave the Big Apple after one of its agents shot and injured a man while making an arrest, sparking protests. New York City Mayor Zoran Mamdani said officers surrounded the 28-year-old man while he was in a car with a 5-year-old child and then fired. The child wasn't harmed. The incident happened yesterday afternoon in the Marble Hill neighborhood of northern Manhattan near the Bronx. Police Commissioner Jessica Tisch.
9: Based on evidence collected at the scene, we know that at least one ICE agent discharged 7 rounds, striking the driver in the neck below his left ear.
5: The Department of Homeland Security said the incident happened during a targeted operation to arrest someone described as a criminal illegal alien from the Dominican Republic. DHS said the man who was shot has a prior criminal conviction for grand larceny and multiple prior arrests for assault, robbery, possession of drugs, and weapons possession. Here's something for your lunch break, perhaps in early December. The Pentagon has announced it plans to live stream the firing squad execution of Nidal Hassan, the former officer who admitted to killing 13 people in a shooting at Fort Hood Army Base in Texas 17 years ago. Defense Secretary Pete Hegseth said in an interview with the conservative news outlet Real America's Voice that execution by firing squad is a no-brainer.
10: So he's going to get a firing squad of soldiers, as it should be, and we'll make sure that people are able to watch it, that it's public.
5: The execution is scheduled to take place on December 3rd at Fort Hood at 1 o'clock Central Time. Hassan's execution would be the first by the U.S. military in more than 65 years. A service member has not been executed by firing squad since 1945. The last military execution of any kind occurred by hanging back in 1961. Hassan, who is paralyzed from the waist down after being shot by law enforcement during his attack, is being held on death row at the military prison in Fort Leavenworth, Kansas. The Gulf Coast is closely tracking Isaias as it strengthened into a Category 2 hurricane, continuing its march north toward the Florida Panhandle. The National Hurricane Center said the storm, which first strengthened into a hurricane late Wednesday night, had intensified into a Category 2 storm with winds up to 105 miles an hour as of last night. Florida Governor Ron DeSantis said he mobilized the Florida National Guard and other emergency teams to stockpile supplies, restore power in the event of outages, and facilitate evacuations.
2: The problem for us in the panhandle is that northeast side of the storm is the dirty side of the storm. So if it hits Mobile Bay, you know, we're going to get a lot of storm surge in Pensacola, Santa Rosa, probably even like Okaloosa.
5: The storm is set to make landfall tonight. The latest forecast shows the storm shifting a bit more east with landfall closer to Pensacola late tonight. The storm is expected to weaken before making landfall likely as a Category 1 hurricane. It's the first Atlantic hurricane of the season. 10 minutes now after the hour on This Morning, America's First News. 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
5: 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Hurricane Isaias is targeting America's oil refining nerve center. It comes at a time when there's almost no margin for error regarding energy supplies and prices. Analysis from Jay Young, founder and CEO of King Operating Corporation in Dallas. Jay, set the scene.
18: Well, anytime you have a hurricane or hurricanes, they shut in production. I mean, I've heard they've already shut in like 25% of oil and gas production offshore. And when that does, I mean, let's get real. I mean, our supplies are pretty tight already. You know, our supplies are tight. Strategic reserves are tight. It's not like we have a lot of wiggle room here. So what's going to happen is we're going to see oil and gas prices moving higher, because if you can't produce it and you need it, you know how that is. I mean, That's all this oil and gas is supply and demand. And if we had more supply than demand, prices go down. But right now, we're seeing prices moving up about 4% up to the mid-90s, and that's only because of what's going on with the hurricanes.
5: So that said, if you say that we have such a little margin for error here, I mean, we've been lucky then this hurricane season. This is the first named storm in the Atlantic, or the first hurricane in the Atlantic.
18: Yeah, first one to shut things in and to get people off. I mean, there's a lot of safety in regards to hurricanes, offshore rigs, and so they shut them in, shut them off, get people off. I mean, they don't want to take the liability, so they definitely have a lot of workers that can't work on the wells or can't take care of them. So they basically just shut them down. And if we see more activity like this in the future, we could see higher prices, and not necessarily from the Strait or all the other reasons. Everybody draining our strategic, not only our strategic reserves, but strategic reserves or reserves around the world have been drained, because of everything that's going on. And we're still seeing, lack of oil going through the Strait right now. And just supplies are so tight. And that's what's going to see our prices moving higher.
5: When a hurricane reaches the Gulf like this, I mean, how many workers could be affected, as you referenced, getting them off these offshore rigs?
18: Oh, yeah, thousands. Uh-huh. It's a huge cities on some of these rigs. Well, not small cities. Small cities like where I grew up, there's thousands of people. But it's not only just that. It's that plus the trickle down of all the other people that live on or live off of oil and gas production and housing or food and all the other supplies that are affected. But the big loser right here is, gas prices and oil prices and diesel prices and all these other prices are going to move up.
5: Yeah. We're speaking with Jay Young, founder and CEO of King Operating Corporation in Dallas. We're talking about Hurricane Isaias and its threat to refineries and oil production. How many potential barrels lost here are we looking at?
18: Yeah, you're looking at, the Gulf is about 1 million to 2 million barrels a day in production. And if you lose any of that, that they're shutting down, platforms, 5 or 6 platforms, I mean, you can see, hundreds of thousands of barrels a day. Like I said, it's so tight now that we need every bit of that we can get. And, with this election and all the things, I think we're going to see prices really go up after the elections. I think it's just going to skyrocket.
5: Wow.
18: I think the politicians are doing anything and everything they can. Trump wants, he wants red, and we're seeing a lot of blue coming in. And I mean, we're going to, and everything's, doing everything. Everybody's doing everything they can right now. But I think after the elections, we're going to see some crazy numbers.
5: And that's why.
18: In regards to oil and natural gas.
5: What does election day have to do with it, for example?
18: Well, yeah. I mean, Trump does not want a Democratic Congress. He does not want he'll spend the next 2 years fighting off the, impeachment. Not that they already won, but they don't have majority right now. But if they have the majority, and if they do get there, that's why he's trying to give away $5,000 to every U.S. citizen if he gets elected. I mean, he's doing anything and everything. They're trying to. I'm sure there's a lot of things underneath the rugs right now that after the elections, they will come out, and we're going to see prices, go up a lot at the end of the year. So it's a really great time. It's a really great time to look at oil and gas as an investment. Because I really do feel like that by the end of the year, we're going to see oil prices go up. And not only that, but natural gas prices. I mean, we haven't seen natural gas prices, which is a great byproduct of a lot of oil drilling. Mm. We haven't seen that go up as much. It's $3 an MCF right now. I do feel like it can go to $3.50 to $4 an MCF.
5: Thanks, Jay. Jay Young, founder and CEO of King Operating Corporation in Dallas. Also of note here, Iran has increased its attacks on shipping this week. An oil and chemical tanker near Qatar was struck Wednesday, causing casualties. And yesterday, Houthis in Yemen carried out attacks at the international airport in Saudi Arabia's capital. 20 minutes now after the hour on This Morning, America's First News. Here's Nicole Murray.
17: And now, the three big things you need to know. Number one.
7: A federal immigration officer has shot and injured a 28-year-old man in New York City while making an arrest, sparking protests. New York City Mayor Zoram Amdani.
13: ICE agents surrounded the man's vehicle before opening fire. They wore construction vests and masks that concealed their faces. There was no reasonable way to identify them as ICE agents.
7: Mamdani added that a 5-year-old child was in the car during yesterday's incident but was not harmed. The Department of Homeland Security described the man as a criminal illegal alien from the Dominican Republic.
17: Number two.
7: The Pentagon says the U.S. will live stream the Army's upcoming firing squad execution of a gunman who killed 13 people at the Fort Hood, Texas military base in 2009. Defense Secretary Pete Hegseth.
10: People need to understand that this is there's serious consequences for these types of things.
7: The execution of Nidal Hassan, a former Army psychiatrist, is set for December 3rd at 1 p.m. Central Time.
17: Number three.
7: An Arizona congressional candidate says she was sexually assaulted while fixing campaign signs in her district in August. Democratic nominee Bernadette Green Placentia explaining why she waited weeks to come forward.
19: And it just, you know, crossed my mind at that point, like, wow, I'm kind of being a hypocrite because I'm saying I'm going to fight for Arizonans, I'm going to fight for these folks, but I'm not fighting for women who've been victims of sexual assault.
7: Placentia added that she will continue her campaign for office. President Trump's administration has announced it is suspending Microsoft and several other firms from a program allowing foreign workers to apply for green cards. Supporters say the program attracts the best talent from around the world. Opponents argue it undercuts American students and workers. Mortgage rates have marched higher for the seventh week in a row. Freddie Mac reports that the 30-year fixed rate mortgage climbed to 7.4% from 7.28% last week. That's the highest since 2023. In 2026, singles are getting creative. USA Today reports that Generation Z is cold calling coffee shops, restaurants, and bars to see if there are any cute singles there before arriving.
5: Come on.
7: I mean, it's kind of smart.
5: Are you saying like a bartender is going to be able to profile somebody and say this person is single?
7: I mean, I think it's more if there's attractive folks there.
5: I see.
7: I don't know how you're supposed to tell if someone's... I mean, wedding rings, I guess that's one way to tell.
5: Yeah.
7: So if there's everyone's there that's married,
5: Is it a good-looking crowd there tonight? That's the question that's happening.
7: I seriously think that's what they're doing.
5: 22 minutes after the hour.
17: $5,000. That's the average amount of money people in the U.S. are now spending on gas in a year. $5,000. 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
5: America's First News on WJNT. News Talk 1180. Thanks for being with us. The oldest members of Gen Z are about to turn 30, yet the Wall Street Journal says companies are devoting more time and resources than ever to figuring out how to give this manager-befuddling generation better direction. Here's career strategist Julie Bauke, known as Julie on the Job. Julie, your take.
4: A couple things. First of all, the oldest Gen Z is now 30. So we still kind of think of them as like 21-year-olds. I thought that was really interesting. I just discovered that. Second of all, I think the title of this article is misleading. It talks about gentle feedback. What they're really saying is, don't yell and scream at me. Give me feedback, but give me helpful feedback. Give me timely feedback and don't yell at me. And you know, when you're frustrated with me, show me how to do stuff. There's things I don't know how to do. And it's not, when you read this article, it's really easy to go, snowflakes. But I was talking to somebody yesterday. She's in her mid-30s and she said she started a new job about 4 months ago. And she said, our leader leads by fear, confusion, and chaos. Nobody in our company knows what success looks like, knows what he's looking for. We spend more time trying to figure out what he means by what he says than we do in doing our work.
6: Jeez.
4: And so I said, you know, it's probably not going to change. I mean, a person like that generally doesn't take feedback. So what they're really saying is we want to learn. We're open to feedback, but don't make us wait until an annual review. By that point, it becomes, remember back in April when blah, blah, blah, and you can't remember anything. I mean, that's true for all of us. So I read this article, I was like, they're not asking for anything that isn't a decent request on how you ought to be treated at work. It's just they're the first generation to surface it and say, yeah, this doesn't work.
5: We're speaking with Julie Bauke, career strategist. We know as Julie on the Job. We're talking about feedback for younger employees. This does seem to come down to manager training, doesn't it?
4: Oh, yeah. It's not just training, but it really goes back to who are you hiring? Who are you promoting?
5: Okay.
4: So who you promote is a reflection of the values of the organization. And so who are you putting into leadership roles? And then what are you holding them to? Your job is to train, develop, and lead your people. It's not to scare them into submission. I mean, we all have seen parenting styles like that. We've seen leadership styles like that, sort of the pounding of the fist. It might cause a very quick reaction, sort of like telling your kids, pick those shoes up for the 100th time. You know, they'll probably do it if you yell loud enough. But for the most part, when someone's yelling at us, I know this is true for me, and I've talked to a lot of people about this. My first thought is, why can't you control yourself? I'm really not listening to what you're saying. And so this gentle leadership is not about being a snowflake and participation trophies. In my mind, it's just treating people like, you know, treating people fairly and openly by giving them feedback, letting them know what the expectations are, and not waiting for an annual review to do it.
5: Why is this taking so long then to come to the surface if this is so important?
4: You know what? Because we all put up with it for so long. When you're in an economy that's rough, like right now, like where job seeking is rough, let's just say.
5: Yeah.
4: It's hard to find a job. We put up, you know, the truth is we put up with more. We just do.
5: There's Julie. Julie Bauke, career strategist we know as Julie on the Job. 30 minutes now after the hour on This Morning, America's First News.

0: legally, who was shot in New York City during an ICE enforcement operation, then sent to a hospital where there was a big protest.
1: Today's shooting is only further devastating confirmation of what we have long known, which is that ICE operates with impunity, that they sow chaos and terror across our country.
0: Democratic Socialist New York Mayor Zoran Mamdani.
2: ICE has not revealed exactly what led to the shooting, saying only that during the incident, an officer discharged his weapon. And in a statement, DHS says the injured man has ties to the violent Trinitarios gang and that he has a prior grand larceny conviction and a history of other arrests. DHS adding this quote, this criminal illegal alien was arrested by the NYPD on December 7th, 2023, but was released into the community a few days later by reckless Democrat sanctuary policies that put American lives at risk.
0: Well, that's Fox's Chan Lee Painter. There is also a backlash to what the Pentagon is planning to live stream Nidal Hassan's execution December 3rd at Fort Hood in Texas, where the former Army major went on the attack in 2009, murdering 13 people and wounding 32. Fox's Alicia Cunha reports.
3: This would make the Fort Hood shooter the first person executed by military firing squad since 1945. It's an unprecedented decision, as executions have never been televised in the United States.
0: Democrats oppose it. The ranking member of the House Armed Services Committee, Adam Smith, calls it disturbing and a mockery. Senator Chris Murphy says a public execution's disgusting. Hurricane Isaias, Category 2, keeps closing in on the Gulf Coast, where it'll hit tonight. Fox's Jonathan Sarries in Panama City, Florida.
4: Thousands of residents have been ordered to evacuate flood-prone portions of the Florida Panhandle and Alabama coast, but the hurricane is also expected to have a significant impact well inland.
0: The Nobel Peace Prize was awarded this morning to a judge in the International Court of Justice, Navi Pillay. America's listening to...
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11: Thanks for spending time with us. Welcome into Friday, October 9. Gordon Deal with Nicole Murray. Some of our top stories and headlines. An ICE officer shot and wounded a man during an arrest in New York City. The firing squad execution of the Fort Hood shooter will be live streamed. The woman who survived her lethal injection in Tennessee.

0: is reportedly walking with assistance and eating again. Oil shipments slow after Iran dials up attacks in the Strait of Hormuz. Baseball wants to reduce its regular season to 154 games, but expand the playoffs. Buccaneers over the Cowboys in Thursday Night Football. And an ice cream shop in Massachusetts goes viral after a fiery post on Facebook. That story in about 20 minutes. A growing number of political candidates are highlighting their experiences as renters and tenant organizers to push for rental affordability. It's a story by Jillian Berman, assistant managing editor at MarketWatch. Jillian, what have you seen?
1: Yeah, so a colleague and I have really been looking at what we're calling renter generation, which is kind of the rise of people in their 20s, 30s, and 40s renting for longer than they used to. And this story takes a look at what that's meant for their politics. So both as candidates and as voters, the experience of renting for so long has really kind of shifted the way they think about how government and policy should be handling high housing costs.
0: Mm. Okay, so have they made any headway here, I guess, in terms of getting elected and then two, impacting policy?
1: So, kind of the most prominent example of the success electorally is Zoran Mamdani. He ran on a lot of things, but one of them was to freeze the rent, and he has promised to do so. There's been, some back and forth around that, but that, that's something, it's an issue that he has not abandoned. In Los Angeles, one of the leading candidates for mayor, was, a renter advocate. And then in less prominent places, we've seen people emerge out of tenant advocacy to become elected representatives.
0: What other less prominent places here?
1: So, I guess less prominent. I live in Washington, D.C., but Washington, D.C. is one place. We spoke, as part of the story, we spoke with someone named Aparna Raj, who had a long career in tenant advocacy and is now poised to represent her ward in city council. So that's, the D.C. City Council has traditionally been mostly homeowners, and so she's kind of trying to be there as a voice for renters, and she's still renting herself.
0: Wow. We're speaking with Jillian Berman, assistant managing editor at MarketWatch. The story is called America's Renters Are Emerging as a Political Movement. You reference lots of places, like Seattle, Cambridge, I think South Carolina in the mix here, but not necessarily all with, say, rent, but just broader renter issues, right?
1: Yeah. So, one thing talking to people for the story that we found out is that there is advocacy surrounding tenant and renter issues in places that you don't necessarily associate with, having a big renter population. So, a place like Bozeman, Montana came up a lot, and that's a place that's seen kind of like an influx of interest from people, from out of town as like a kind of like a vacation spot. And so there's been, pressure on renters through Airbnb, through people trying to Airbnb spaces and stuff like that. And so, across the country, these renter advocates, they're kind of advocating for different things depending on what's possible politically and what people want. But it is definitely, taking place outside of, places that we associate with renting, like New York City.
0: What's the rental industry say about all this?
1: So they're noticing it. They've noticed, some of the successes of some of these tenant organizers have been not necessarily changing like city or state policy, but have been, bringing landlords to the table to get collective bargaining agreements, kind of like what you would have, in a labor union. Those have been mixed. It's not across the board successful, but there have been some successes at kind of guaranteeing things like, not super steep rent increases or that the company will actually fix stuff, things like that.
0: I thought it was interesting you said renters have kind of gained their voice back, meaning they had it once and then lost it.
1: Yeah, so before kind of the post World War II period when homeownership really expanded, renters were, kind of more prominent politically and advocated for, tenant protections and things like that. And then, mid-century, the government made it a lot easier for people to buy homes.

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0: Thanks for spending time with us. Welcome into Friday. It is time now for the mic drop with this morning's Mike Gavin.
1: Good morning. Well, the New England Patriots are feeling a little better about things after their quarterback Drake May had a big game to propel them to a big win over Buffalo last Sunday. That means it's about time for the team's franchise quarterback to doubt whether that whole moon landing thing was real. May said on Boston Sports Radio this week, "I don't know about the moon. We're not really sure 200% if we went there or not. I wouldn't say I'm leaning one way or the other. I just know I'm a little bit skeptical."
0: Huh.
1: Yeah. Now, May isn't the first name athlete to doubt whether we made it to the moon or not. In fact, his teammate A.J. Brown wrote on social media years ago, "We got cars driving themselves, but we can't get back to the moon. Took me about 20 years to understand they've been lying to us our entire lives."
0: Wow.
1: Now, moon skepticism isn't just limited to the NFL. NBA star Tyler Hero said that not only doesn't he believe in the moon landing, he's also skeptical of anything that happened before 1950.
0: Whoa.
1: Right, so like including like my parents' birth,
0: yeah,
1: apparently didn't happen.
0: Oh, World War II?
1: World War II,
0: yeah,
1: sure.
0: Yeah.
1: I mean, you know, there's a million. Like Babe Ruth, I guess.
0: Oh my God.
1: You know, not a thing.
0: Jeez.
1: Joe DiMaggio, I mean, you know.
0: Wow.
1: Yeah, yeah. So
0: skeptical of anything that happened before 1950.
1: Just any history before 1950, he's yeah, just not so sure about.
0: Tyler Hero.
1: He's asking questions, Gordon. That's what he's doing. He's doing his research.
0: Okay. Is this how we call it?
1: Yeah, yeah.
0: Doing research?
1: He's doing his own research.
0: That's a lot to do.
1: He's just not 100% sure.
0: He's got a lot to do.
1: Yes,
0: Industrial Revolution, the whole bit.
1: Yeah,
0: a lot to happen.
1: It's going to take him some time. He may not have time to play this season. He's going to have to take the year off.
0: Wow.
1: And we all dream of getting back at someone who's rude to us on an airline, but few of us actually follow through like this. A TikTok user named Demetrius Fields says that a man sitting next to him spilled water on him while a flight attendant was collecting trash and offered no apology, simply saying, "It's water," as if that was supposed to make things better. So Demetrius concocted a scheme to get back at him. When the man went to the bathroom, he found out he was watching Steven Spielberg's Disclosure Day on his video screen. Demetrius immediately loaded up the same movie on his screen, but set it 15 minutes ahead so that the water spiller would then have the movie spoiled for him. He says it took the guy about 15 or so minutes before he realized that what Demetrius had done. Commenters were impressed with this level of pettiness, calling it genius and diabolical. One said that after discovering that the movie was being spoiled, Demetrius should have

0: calmly turned to the water spiller and said, "It's a movie." Now, look, okay. You know, what do you want? It's a movie.
1: Yeah, okay.
0: It was watered, and it's a movie.
1: I like and respect his pettiness here, because he was wronged. This guy was rude if this is what happened. But he got me thinking, would a perfectly placed piece of chocolate, like on the man's seat, you know, have served, you know, a little karma here, too. So the guy sits down on it, and then it melts while he's sitting on it the rest of the flight, and he's got a nice brown stain on his pants as he exits the plane, or simply have spilled his own water in the man's seat. So when he sat down, in a nice, moist seat.
0: Yeah, see, I think that could have been the play there, the and spilling said, of your own water.
1: And then,
0: look, it's water.
1: Gave the smart aleck retort it's just water.
0: Yeah, I mean, those are very low-tech options.
1: Yeah.
0: I feel like he had some more grand ambitions here, it seems like, than just the little chocolate or a little water. But I see where you're going there.
1: Mm-hmm, mm-hmm. Nice, Mike. 13 minutes now in front of the hour.
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1: Thanks for being with us. A small study finds that artificial intelligence chatbots could help to diagnose patients days before seeing their physician. Researchers at Beth Israel Deaconess Medical Center in Boston examined online conversations from 98 patients who engaged with an AI chatbot up to 5 days ahead of their scheduled appointments. The New York Times says the bot explored their symptoms, the possible causes of their issues, and the potential treatment.

0: prompts before generating a summary of each conversation. Doctors could then review the bot's summary in preparation for a patient's visit. They said the bot was helpful in about 75% of patient cases and that the technology may have changed the way they handled more than half of those cases. They also found that the bot had hallucinated or made stuff up only once during the conversations. Peter Brodeur, a resident physician at Beth Israel, said physicians compared the tech to a high-performing medical student or resident. 8 minutes now in front of the hour on This Morning. Once again, here's Nicole Murray.
1: And now, the three big things you need to know. Number one.
2: New York City Mayor Zoran Mamdani says an ICE officer has shot a man after agents surrounded him and a five-year-old child in his car before firing multiple times.
3: Let me say this plainly. What happened today was an outrage.
2: Mamdani added that the child was not harmed and the 28-year-old was struck in the neck below his left ear. The Department of Homeland Security described the man as a criminal illegal alien from the Dominican Republic.
1: Number two.
2: Isaias has strengthened into a Category 2 hurricane as it continues moving north toward the Florida Panhandle. Alabama Governor Kay Ivey.
4: Right now, we're worried about strong winds, heavy rain, and possible spin-off tornadoes in certain parts of the state.
2: The National Hurricane Center said the storm is forecast to make landfall tonight.
1: Number three.
2: U.S. prosecutors have unveiled new criminal charges against former Venezuelan President Nicolas Maduro, accusing him and his wife of torturing Americans and others who were held in government custody. Attorney Jamie McDonald.
5: As this indictment alleges, Maduro, Flores, and other high-ranking members of their inner circle used a violent system of torture and repression to maintain their power in Venezuela.
2: The allegations include beating, asphyxiating, and delivering electric shocks to victims. The USS Abraham Lincoln has returned home to San Diego for the first time in 321 days. Rear Admiral Robert Loughran.
6: Day in and day out across demanding seas and complex operational environments, our crew maintained peak readiness and executed the full spectrum of maritime missions with absolute precision.
2: The Lincoln's deployment included more than 250 uninterrupted days at sea this year. President Trump has promised that the U.S. will not attack Iran before the midterm elections. He added that he had productive conversations with Iran, though he did not provide specifics. The Daily Mail reports that Instagram is testing a feature that could save you from accidentally liking old posts. It's called a read-only mode that simply lets users browse without interacting with content.
0: Oh, does that matter?
2: Oh, my goodness, yes.
0: So you can't like an old post? That's like not a thing?
2: Because if it's an old post, that means it's not in your newsfeed, which means you went to this person's profile, stalked them a little bit.
0: Oh.
2: So if you accidentally like it and they get that notification, it's like, eesh.
0: I see.
2: I forgot that you don't know this social media stuff.
0: Put that up on my Instagram, I guess. 6 minutes now in front of the hour.
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7: 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They're children." He added, "It's the first job for most of them, and they're going to make mistakes." And he punctuated his post with, "It's ice cream, for crying out loud. Grow up and act your age." The post struck a nerve. People from around the world began sharing the message and supporting the employees. And the support did not stop online. Customers began visiting Cold Stuff Ice Cream specifically to show their support, giving the newly opened shop a noticeable boost in business. That'll do it for this hour. For Nicole Murray and Mike Gavin, I'm Gordon Deal. 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
5: This is a Fox News alert. Hurricane Isaias has strengthened. I'm Dave Anthony.
6: The preparations have been extensive, and we are taking this storm very, very seriously.
5: Florida Governor Ron DeSantis, the storm is now a Category 3, 120-mile-an-hour winds. He also says Isaias is forecast to weaken before hitting.
6: Let's hope that that's the case, but we are planning to assume that that will not happen and that it will make landfall as a major hurricane.
5: Now, that could happen tonight, 2 years to the day after the last hurricane hit the U.S. Milton, which also went into Florida. Fox's Jonathan Sarries in Panama City.
7: Already we're seeing the rain pick up. The breeze is still gentle, but also picking up, and we expect that the weather will come and go as we go into the day, but get progressively worse as this hurricane makes landfall overnight. Thousands of residents have already been ordered to evacuate. Evacuate flood-prone portions of the Florida Panhandle and of Alabama coast.
5: There's anti-ICE anger in New York City after a shooting during an immigration enforcement operation prompted big protests.
8: We will not normalize ICE's viciousness. We will not accept its cruelty.
5: Democratic Socialist Mayor Zoran Mamdani again calling for ICE to be abolished. Homeland Security says they were targeting a man in the U.S. illegally with a criminal record and alleged gang ties. He was injured. His son was in the car when shots were fired, but the five-year-old was not injured. Russia has bombarded Ukraine again, killing at least three more civilians in a third straight missile and drone barrage that's left more than 50 people dead across Ukraine. President Volodymyr Zelensky is asking NATO for more support, posting online, there's a lot of damage to Ukraine's power grid and infrastructure. And as the war rages there, the Nobel Peace Prize was awarded this morning to a judge on the International Court of Justice, Navi Pillay.
9: Your applause means a great deal to me. Really did. You know, you don't want to receive an award, prize, or anything unless the public agrees that you deserve this.
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5: Look at our top Fox News story. Hurricane Isaias has strengthened to a Category 3 with 120-mile-an-hour winds. It is forecast to weaken before it hits the Florida Panhandle into Alabama tonight into tomorrow. The Pentagon has a plan to make an execution public. War Secretary Pete Hegseth wants to live stream Nidal Hassan being put to death by firing squad December 3rd.
12: Hassan was convicted of killing 13 people and injuring dozens more in a mass shooting at Fort Hood in Texas in 2009. Hassan, who was an Army psychiatrist at the time, said the shooting was an attempt to prevent soldiers from deploying to Afghanistan to kill Muslims.
5: That's Fox's Jared Halpern. There is a reaction to that, a backlash from Democrats. Senator Chris Murphy calls a public execution execution disgusting. Now an update on Krista Pike, who survived an execution last week in Tennessee.
13: Krista Pike was due to be the first woman put to death in Tennessee in over 200 years September 30th, but instead became the country's first death row inmate ever to survive the lethal injection, and she got two doses of it. In January, her legal team filed a complaint in court challenging the state's lethal injection protocol, and now a judge is reopening that case, writing that Pike had established, quote, extreme, unique, exceptional, or extraordinary circumstances, allowing her to seek relief from the court. The convict, who was sentenced to death for the 1995 torture and murder of a 19-year-old classmate, is hospitalized and walking and talking again. Her lawyers continue to call on Tennessee's governor to change her punishment to life in prison without the possibility of parole. Gianna Gelosi, Fox News.
5: On Wall Street, stock futures are rising before the opening bell. In the baseball playoffs,
14: and he laces this one softly to left. It's caught on the run by Kwan.
5: The final out on TBS is the Cleveland Guardians stay alive, beating the Chicago White Sox 9-5, and they'll play a Game 5 finale in that series tomorrow night. On Thursday Night Football, Tampa Bay beat Dallas 24-16. I'm Dave Anthony, and this is Fox News.
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18: From high atop Fox News headquarters in New York City, the most approachable radio host in America. 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
19: Hi, everyone. So glad you're there. It's the Brian Kilmeade Show. This hour, Mark Thiessen standing by. Craig Carton, one of the best sports guys in the business. He can talk about everything. That's what he's doing on Outkick with the Craig Carton Show. Happy to be with you today. I'm sure you heard about what happened last night in New York City. We're back at it with ICE and abolish ICE. And it's a fascist world that Donald Trump has put us in. So let me give you an idea of what happened. This is a 28-year-old guy who's got multiple offenses, including grand larceny. He's with a international gang. He would not pull over. He sadly had a 5-year-old in the back of the car. And when he wouldn't pull over and tried to run over ICE agents, and they're still investigating, about 4 o'clock in the afternoon, they opened up fire. He's injured, but he's alive. And, of course, Mayor Mamdani comes out and blames ICE. And now around the country, these instant protests crop up about ICE. And this is an important time. Mark Wayne Mullen out in front of the microphone now. He's defending his guys. But what you do is you don't blindly defend. Because you know why? We got to see the body cams. We have to see exactly what happened. I'm not an ICE agent. I don't train them. But they're going to be an investigation to find out how this man or woman acted in that moment. Do they have a choice? Letting the 28-year-old criminal get away, not the choice. So you don't aim for the tires, you aim for the person. That's what happened. So the bottom line is, they just said there's 14,766 illegal immigrants in prisons being detained that they are supposed to be handed over to ICE. They won't do it. They're paying for and protecting criminals. Listen to Mayor Mamdani last night. This guy gets behind the microphone, not to say, you know, put a law enforcement acting to round up an illegal immigrant criminal. This guy gets behind the microphone to rip ICE. And then there's Darylisa Chevalier, who's going to be the worst. I mean, worse than Crockett, worse than AOC, worse than Ilhan Omar. Listen to Mamdani, Cut 26.
8: For the past 2 hours, I've been on the phone with President Trump and Secretary Mullen negotiating the release of the man ICE agents shot. Those negotiations were unsuccessful. Just moments ago, ICE put the man in an unmarked vehicle and whisked him away. Let me say this plainly. What happened today was an outrage. We know that ICE is rotten to its core. Today's shooting is only further devastating confirmation.
19: Okay, this is why you're voting in November. It's not hard. If you think Mamdani makes sense, vote for him, but you're scaring me. If this is the world upside down. This guy said he talked to President Trump for 2 hours in order to get that criminal free. Mark Thiessen joins us now, Washington Post columnist, AEI fellow, a former speechwriter for George W. Bush, best-selling author. Mark, I just wanted to bring you to this because this is an example of what you're voting for in November.
20: Yeah, absolutely. And look, Mamdani, you know how Mamdani spent October 7th? He spent it in a Palestinian restaurant that had a menu. Their fish section, is called From the River to the Sea. That's literally how he decided to spend October 7th. Yep. This guy is a Islamic radical socialist who immediately assumes that the guy in this situation, and you're right, we have to have an investigation, though we should give them our law enforcement get a presumption like criminals do, get a presumption of innocence that they didn't do anything wrong. We have to stand by them, but there should be an investigation. But the idea that his first instinct is to try and release this guy is everything that's wrong with the Democratic Socialist Movement that is taking over the Democratic Party.
19: Well, you know, I'm sure you don't follow it, but I'm in the middle of it, and it is a national story. This Darylisa Chevalier, you're going to hear all about her. She's going to win. She here in New York City, there's really no Republican competition. Listen to her, Cut 28.
21: I'm honestly at a loss for words because what so many of us witnessed today was one of the most tragic things we could possibly witness. A man was shot in his car with his child in the car.
22: That's right.
21: And this was entirely preventable because ICE should not even exist.

0: should not be an agency that feels so emboldened to come into our city to enact that kind of violence.
1: And you went on to say this, 29.
0: We have a fascist in the White House who is doing this to make us feel powerless. But I want us to look around and look at how many people came out for this community. That is how powerful this community is. Because this community will...
1: And they came out like firefighters to a fire. They all know. They're on the text messaging. They all come out. And they don't even know what they're rioting or standing up for. But they did come out last night.
2: Yeah, more like arsonists. What they don't understand is, for those of us like you and me who support legal immigration to this country, who understand this country as a nation is built by immigrants who came here legally and followed the laws, all they do is depress support for legal immigration by reflexively supporting people who violate our laws and are criminal. I mean, you made the point at the beginning of this. There's 14,000 plus people in jails in New York that are obviously criminals. And they have deportation orders. If you don't cooperate with ICE to hand those people over, what happens? You release them into the community. ICE is going to go after them, right? And then they're going to, that puts the community at risk. That puts a child in a car at risk. That also puts people, they say they want us to focus just on criminals. Well, if they go into a house where there's a criminal illegal alien and there are other people who are illegal aliens who are not criminals, they're going to arrest them too because they're here illegally, right? So by not cooperating with ICE, they put the community in danger. Yep. They make it more likely that more people are going to get swept up in these raids. It's all political posturing at the expense of the community.
1: So this is, and right now it's so smart at 9 o'clock in the morning with all the networks rolling to go out and talk about who this guy is. So, in other words, this mayor is happier with 28-year-old international gang member with a long rap sheet being out and about in the city. He's happier in that than having ICE scoop him up. So people should understand, when you're voting, you are voting for more of this or you're voting for law enforcement. You might not like somehow what ICE might be aggressive in certain areas. Okay, maybe they are. But you're voting for what you had or what you have. The new plan is no plan to not pick up illegal immigrants, to not guard the border, to not push them off social services who are already overtaxed in order to supply. So I just think that people are all caught up in Donald Trump and inflation, when his inflation, as you outlined, like nobody else, is a small portion of what he was left in terms of increase. Yeah. And then they're talking about a war in Iran that has jacked up gas prices. Fine. Let me ask you something, Mark. Have you heard of the Democratic plan to bring down gas prices?
2: They want to raise gas prices.
1: Of course.
2: Of course they do. First of all, gas prices were much higher when the Democrats were in charge, and they want to end fossil fuels. So they want to raise the price of gas so everybody decides gas is too expensive. We want to get electric cars and we want to move into this climate change, carbon neutral economy. They want the price of gas to be higher. Put Democrats in charge of affordability, it's like putting an arsonist in charge of putting out a forest fire that they started. You look at the inflation, okay? So why are people upset about inflation, right? Because prices, for the last 5.5 years, prices have gone, the consumer price index has gone up 27.2%. Right? From the day Biden took office to today. That means something that you spent on the day Biden took office, something that cost $100, now costs $127. Of that, $21 is inflation that happened under Biden. Okay? Only the rest of it is under Trump. He slowed inflation, but inflation doesn't get reversed. So most of it is the sunk cost of Biden inflation. Same thing with interest rates. People are saying housing are unaffordable. A mortgage, 30-year mortgage costs 7.26% right now. Okay. You know how much it was when Biden took office? It was about 2.85%, and it was 6.86% when he left. So 4 points in that rise in that mortgage that you're paying is under Biden. Half a point is under Trump. And so Trump is making things better, but he hasn't been able to reverse all the damage that Biden did in just 2 years. Doesn't work that way.
1: Mark, here's the crazy thing. You are the best person I've heard lay that out. And that's not a good sign for the GOP. No offense. Because you're not getting paid to do it. You're getting paid to commentate.
2: Yeah. No, I mean, they should be making this. The two things that they should be saying is, number one, most of this happened under Biden, and we're in the process of fixing it. But two, why would you hire the people who raised your interest rates, who raised the costs of everything, who are responsible for affordability, to put them in charge of getting control of it? They're going to make it worse. Again, the analogy is simple. You don't put arsonists in charge of putting out fires. These are the arsonists who caused interest rates to go up. And, you know, so everybody sees gas prices going up because of the war. It's temporary, right? Trump is absolutely right when he goes out and says that this is a small price to pay, temporary price to pay in order to stop the Iranian regime from getting a nuclear weapon. Most people are patriots. They're willing to sacrifice and pay a little bit more for gas in order to protect the national security of the country. But the people the Democrats are the ones who want to raise gas prices. I'm trying to get them down. The Democrats want to raise gas prices because they hate fossil fuels. They look at the Biden record in terms of oil and gas production, right? They cut off all offshore drilling. They cut off the Anwar in Alaska from drilling. He leased fewer acres of federal land for oil and gas exploration than any president in American history. They want to stop fossil fuels from being powering our economy. And do you think they're going to raise lower gas prices? Are you kidding me?
1: Yeah, here's this quote from Abdul El Sayed in 2021. Because this is, you have to go back for Tallarico and El Sayed to find out how they'll govern, because you can't listen to what they say because they're lying. Abdul El Sayed said Chevron, Exxon, Saudi Aramco should no longer exist. We can do enough with reusables in order to substitute for that. Are you nuts? We've got our Tahoe's going to run from a windmill? Is it going to run from, are you kidding me? So I don't think these should exist. What changed? Did he say, the more I thought about it, I got educated, I got a degree in energy, and I realized we need this stuff. And I was wrong in 2021. But he's never forced to comment. He stays silent and says, I want to make things affordable and have Medicare for all. It's insane.
2: Yeah, he says he's a capitalist who's for Medicare for all. I mean, that's an oxymoron. That's the definition of a socialist, is if you're for government taking over your health care, because government does such a great job on everything else. I'm going to make the health care. He was the other day when he's on with Martha, he talked about the wait time for a cardiologist. You know what the wait time for a cardiologist in Canada is? If you're a Canadian and you have any means, if you need to see a cardiologist, you cross the border into Michigan or Maine or New York to go see a cardiologist in America, because the wait time is like 6 to 8 months to go see one in Canada. Government health care is about nothing but lines. Socialism. Look at the Soviet Union. There were lines for bread. There were lines for food. There was a 10-year wait for a car.
1: Yeah.
2: There's a wait for a doctor. It's like, do you really think that government is going to reduce the wait time for healthcare?
1: Well, before I let you go, I want you to hear this classic. In the debate last night, Abdul El Sayed and Mike Rogers. Cut for El Sayed.
3: Who do you think's a bigger threat to the United States, Israel or Iran? You have 60 seconds.
4: And again, Rick, I'm just going to say that that's a ridiculous hypothetical.
3: I'll ask one last time, Israel or Iran?
4: That's, a ridiculous question. I think both of them have proven dangerous in their own way.
1: Your witness.
2: Israel is a threat to America? Are you insane?
1: Do you believe this?
2: I mean, this guy is the most dangerous person ever to run for public office.
1: Yep.
2: You know, and only next to Mamdani, but Mamdani is just running for mayor, or just, you know, running the greatest city in New York and running it into the ground. This guy wants to be a United States senator. The idea that this guy would be sitting in the United States Senate in the chamber where greats like William Webster and the giants of the Senate serve, Abdul El Sayed is going to be sitting there in that Senate chamber, is an absolute disgrace to the country.
1: Mark Thiessen, he better not win. I'm serious.
2: Yeah.
1: You better not win. It's not like they have a bad candidate. Mike Rogers, even if he was a Democrat,
2: great
1: has the prototypical background for a public servant.
2: Yep.
1: I love it also. He was asked, you know, he is successful. He's wealthy. And there's nothing wrong with that. And I thought Jeff Bezos said it to Brett on Wednesday. Yeah. successful people should be proud of their successful. When you vilify, you should know when you have the voting booth. If someone is vilifying success,

0: they shouldn't be getting your vote. Because that's what our goal is.
1: Yes. My favorite part of the debate was when El Sayed said that, that Mike Rogers has a house in Florida, and he said, well, you have a house in the UAE.
0: Yeah, it's true.
1: Yeah. Where do you represent?
0: I didn't even know the UAE was on Zillow. How do you even know?
1: I didn't either.
0: Yeah.
1: I didn't either.
0: I know.
1: Check it out.
0: Certain podcasters pick up houses in Qatar.
1: I've heard that.
0: Yeah.
1: I've heard that.
0: Mark Thiessen, thanks so much. Back in a moment.
2: Keeping you informed, engaged, and always a step ahead. It's the Brian Kilmeade Show.

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0: 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It's Brian Kilmeade.
1: Today or yesterday was October 7th. This is why you should get absolutely angry. He could not bring himself to even acknowledge the pain, the terrorism, the rape, the murders, cutting off of women's breasts, putting children in ovens, and killing them in front of their families. Could not even muster.
2: So I've condemned that.
1: He could not even muster.
2: I've condemned that, but I didn't turn it into political theater like you just did.
1: He did not.
2: So I'm so sorry, but like I'm not somebody who tries to make political theater out of other people's pain.
3: So that was the tone and tenor of the debate. And that's not Alyssa Slotkin against Mike Rogers. That's what Mike Rogers had last time. She's a CIA agent who, you know, is not... Well, she's a liberal, but she's center left and maybe a little bit further than center. But you have normal debates. He's, you know, Mike Rogers got the FBI background, the military background. She got the CIA background, got high level debates. This guy tried to make it. He's got a high education, by the way. I mean, he's not an official doctor, but he went pretty far with his education. I think Oxford's mixed in there, too. But he absolutely looked like a total clown. And Mike Rogers showed a lot of emotion, a little bit exasperated, because he can't believe he's debating a guy that does not know the difference between Israel and Iran, says they're equally a threat. He's debating a guy that thinks he can get gas prices down by no longer using gas and oil. He's debating a guy that says it's all about affordability and people's prices. He has no plan to make things more affordable. We're debating a guy that says that Iran has never been a threat. The Ayatollah, not a good guy, but not a problem. So he's got no foreign policy. I don't think he actually has any knowledge. I don't think he's even pro-American. And can you imagine being against oil and gas and being from trying to win in Michigan, really where every major car manufacturer has made and every union lives off the oil and gas car? I mean, California, they're trying to do that. It's falling on its face. In New York, they're trying to do it with banning oil and gas cars. They've moved away from that. I have news for you, and it's scary because I didn't think this last year. I think it's this year. Democrats have not changed. They just know they're out of power. Their ideas are unpopular and exposed. When they get back in power, they're going to shove it down your throat. I'm convinced of it. And there's no Joe Manchin or Kyrsten Sinema and maybe Fetterman to stop it. You listen to the Brian Kilmeade Show. We talk a little sports when we get back with the best in the business. Greg Carton of OutKick. Don't move.
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5: Delta Airlines shares are slumping. Its fuel bill rose by $6 billion for this year, though it is still seeing resilient demand for travel despite higher ticket prices. Delta is the first major airline to report earnings for the summer quarter. Its fuel expenses for the period were up more than 60% from a year ago. Delta is lowering expectations for the year. Global stocks rose today and oil prices

0: moderated after President Trump said the U.S. will not attack Iran before next month's midterm elections. Though investors are looking at more borrowing plans from tech companies, SpaceX, Broadcom, and Oracle are expected to raise billions of dollars to buy advanced artificial intelligence chips. And Reuters says U.S. diesel prices remain near record highs. That's your Fox Business Report. I'm Jenny Coselda. Invested in you.
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0: you're interested in it, Brian's talking about it. You're with Brian Kilmeade.
1: All right, we are back, and with me in studio, it's becoming a regular thing, and hopefully it continues for a long time. Craig Carton, host of the Craig Carton Show on OutKick.com. Also, you hear him on WFAN, which also streams on Sirius. Craig, great to see you.
2: Yeah, good to see you, too. I know I like coming here every Friday.
1: I know you like coming here every Friday, and I always like looking forward, thinking about this show, our appearance here, and then next week. But I also sometimes think about what happened last week.
2: Yeah, I know you do.
1: Can we hear this?
2: Next Friday, when I come in and sit down with you.
1: Yes.
2: When the Giants are 2-2 and lost at home to the Arizona Cardinals and Jameis Winston throws three interceptions.
1: Okay.
2: Are you going to sit here and say you still believe that the season is going to end well? Yeah. Well, listen, you can't be perfect, Brian.
1: You are so against the Giants, and I'm just, you think I'm a blind Giant fan. I'm really not. I haven't proven it to you yet. But what happened in that game? Two interceptions.
2: Yeah, I was close.
1: and the Giants come back, hold on to win.
2: Yeah, it's interesting, though. The last two games they played, both wins, by the way, the game came down to the final play at your goal line. So you get the Holland interception 2 weeks ago. You get the interception by Banks this past Sunday, the game you were at, against the Cardinals. And because of those two plays and the Cam Ward, the worst pass of the year, and then Mike LaFleur, the worst play caller in the NFL, played right into your hands. But look, you never apologize for the games you win. Because no one goes back, you know, 3 months from now and goes, hey, wait a minute. I know you're in the playoffs, but remember how you got lucky to beat the Titans or the Cardinals? No. So enjoy the 3-1 start. It ain't going to last.
1: Well, excuse me?
2: I'm sorry?
1: What did you just say?
2: I said, enjoy the 3-1 start.
1: And then what'd you say after that?
2: Oh, I added, it ain't going to last. Why? I didn't say that.
1: Yeah, I heard that at the end.
2: Because you're not a very good football team. And by the way, you could beat Washington this Sunday. You know, Jayden Daniels is coming back, but who knows with that left elbow of his, how good he is. And Washington's not very good anyway, but enjoy it. You might be 4-1.
1: Well, you remember 2 years ago, Washington was in the playoffs.
2: Yeah.
1: And then Jayden Daniels gets hurt, so last year was a wash. They got the same talent. So, I mean, these have
2: turnover roster-wise for them. It's weird. They're a weird team. Like, they scored 30 points with Marcus Mariota as their quarterback when Daniels got hurt a couple weeks back. So you don't know what you're going to get. Now, he's hurt. The elbow's, you know, dislocated. It's not a throwing elbow, obviously, but I hope you go 4-1. Because I think about you all the time, too. And I say to myself, when the Giants won, my dear friend Brian Kilmeade's probably very happy right now. And I root for my friend's success.
1: You do?
2: I do.
1: Since when? Is this the same Craig Carton?
2: Yeah, I'm not one of these guys that wants my friends not to be happy or do well.
1: Oh, okay.
2: I want you to be happy and content.
1: Well, the other thing we don't have, just so you know, Craig was on Fox and Friends, and he made Lawrence Jones very happy by predicting it would be an all-Texas Super Bowl.
2: Yeah, I did say that, didn't I?
1: And then last night, the Cowboys lose 24-16.
2: Yeah, I'm having a bad year.
1: I mean, at home. This is another against the Bucs, who are winless.
2: Yeah, well, listen, and they were favored by like 8.5 points, the Dallas Cowboys were, and they have a really good offense. And what I loved about the game last night is after the game, as Dak Prescott was walking down that long corridor to the locker room, there was an employee at Cowboys Stadium going the other way who says, that was embarrassing. And Dak stopped. He's like, excuse me? He goes, embarrassing. And Dak admitted it after the game at a press conference. So even Cowboy employees, like the janitor, was like, yo, that was embarrassing, Dak. And he's right.
1: Right. It is. It wasn't his final interception was not his fault. But
2: no, the tight end Ferguson dropped the ball in his hands as they're going in to score to maybe even tie the game.
1: Yeah. I just want you, because Pete cut this, I just want you to experience it once again.
2: Yeah,
1: what happened Sunday?
2: Pete cut something we don't use.
1: What, you don't like Pete?
2: I love Pete.
1: Do you?
2: Great guy. I like the fact you have a policy where your producers get to work from home on Fridays, too. You're a good boss.
1: Well, wait a second. I didn't have that policy.
2: Yeah. Oh, right. Well, that's what Allison told me. She goes, yeah, Brian's the best. I just stay home on Friday.
1: Right. No, I just send it at Brian's the best. let's listen. Cut 48.
3: Winston flushed down. Winston's pass is caught for the touchdown. Malachi Fields. Winston over the middle. He's got neighbors. Touchdown. Winston to the end zone. Wow. It's caught. Theo Johnson for the touchdown. Giants coming. Brissett's pass intercepted. Deontay Banks. And he will score. And for a second straight week, it's the Giants defense.
1: So
2: what about the interceptions?
1: Oh. We didn't have time.
2: Pete's fired.
1: Yeah. No, Pete knows. Yeah, it's a good moment. And it was great. They honored the 86.
2: Yeah, it was great. By the way, I love those jerseys, too. The 86 jerseys are money.
1: Let's go back.
2: And having all the guys come out there was great. And look, you're 3-1. Enjoy, because the Eagles, you're all banged up now. Lane Johnson retires. He has some mental health issues, quite famously now. And they trade Cam Jurgens, another piece of their offensive line that dominated. Saquon Barkley's out for a couple weeks with the hamstring. Devontae Smith hasn't played in a couple weeks. So right now, today, and I did not expect this to happen, Brian, the NFC East is legitimately up for grabs. You guys have a chance now, even though I don't believe in you, to actually win the

0: quarterback. He's not.
1: Yet.
0: Maybe, by the way, and maybe you're right.
1: Yeah.
0: Maybe you're
1: maybe
0: right.
1: Maybe he's Darnold.
0: Yo, you're looked, when you look at me with such a gloating face. The joy you get
1: right.
0: when I come in after a giant win, it's tangible.
1: Right.
0: You're so happy with yourself right
1: last
0: now.
1: Last year, there was four times. I mean, literally.
0: I know. Yeah. I only won three last year. Yeah. Jeff fan.
1: You're a Jet fan.
0: I wish I had that look, though.
1: All right. Let's talk about baseball for a second. You know, Peter King has his book out. I'm sure you'll interview him. He's got 30 years in sports. And he says they did a Gallup-Harris poll. And, oh, no, it was Gallup poll. What is America's pastime? By one point, it was baseball. When he started, when and he talks about his first chapter is Boomer Esiason, your former partner.
0: Yeah.
1: Him getting drafted, so disappointed in the second round.
0: Right.
1: Thought he was a first round pick. And he ends up being in the perfect situation with Sam Weiss. And you know that better than anybody. But there was, do you know how Phil Sims was got his tryout with Washington? He had a catch with Joe Gibbs. If you think about how one sport has evolved
0: sure.
1: and one has stood pat, I can't believe the difference. Why do you think that is? Why did America embrace one and leave the other one behind?
0: I think we always embraced football, but don't forget, baseball had a 50-year head start on football in this country. Although there was an NFL in the 50s, and there's only your four, five, six teams, et cetera, I don't think football really was accepted by the country because we romanticized baseball in movies, in books, in poems, in stories. You know, all those types of things. And it was our national pastime. We like violence, though. We like scoring. We like big hits. And the NFL figured that out kind of in a similar way that the WWE figured that out. I know they're two totally different entities, but that's what the male American public likes. So I would agree that football has surpassed baseball
1: not
0: as a national pastime. And I can back that up with ratings and interest and all those other things. Football's gone under drastic changes. Where baseball has not, but that's also the beauty of baseball, that 60 feet, 6 inches, you know, the mound to home plate has not changed. And I think if you went back and redid that poll and you polled people, let's say 60 and over, I think the answer is probably still baseball. I think under 60, it's unequivocally football.
1: Yeah, I'm very curious. Obviously, the only hope you have baseball is older players and trying to get their kids. And when I go to baseball games, I see a lot of kids still. So I'm very curious to see what's going to happen with it, but I just don't know how, without changing the fundamentals of the game, because, you know, as a soccer guy, people are saying not enough scoring.
0: Right.
1: Okay.
0: For the American public, Europe,
1: it's fine with it. Yeah.
0: But they grew up with that. That's culture.
1: And with baseball, they get nervous if the pitching's too good.
0: You know, it's really interesting about baseball. Like, I grew up on Sandlot, so you grew up, and whatever the sport was, we played it as kids growing up in the 70s on the East Coast, right? African-American athletes are not playing baseball as much as their ancestors did. You know, the generation before them. A lot of white kids aren't either. You know, because of video games and the phone and all these other distractions we have. But if you took a look at the racial makeup of baseball players, there's not a lot of African-American baseball players in Major League Baseball.
1: Right.
0: It's a sport dominated really by Latin American players and, you know, white players.
1: You walk into a Met locker room,
0: mm-hmm.
1: 80% Spanish first.
0: Yes. It's like prison.
1: Yeah, it's like we used to cover soccer. When you used to, it's like prison?
0: Where I was.
1: Oh, that's right. Yeah. How long were you in for?
0: A year.
1: Uh-huh. And it was not a lot of...
0: I was the minority by a long shot. Yeah.
1: Did you pick up any Spanish?
0: Well, I can speak Spanish. So, I was taught how to make mofongo in a microwave, though.
1: Which is what?
0: It's one of the great... It's a plantain-based dish. Awesome. Delicious.
1: And
0: I can tell you, like, I want to write a cookbook, if I just go off on a tangent, about the things I learned how to make in a microwave in federal prison. Because I would put a chocolate cake in front of you that's made with the cookie part of the Oreo and grape soda and mayonnaise, and you would think it came from the best 5-star restaurant in New York City.
1: Really?
0: Yes.
1: There's no nutritional value to anything you just said.
0: When you're in prison, you're not looking for nutritional value, Brian.
1: You're not?
0: No.
1: Oh.
0: You're just looking for something that might taste a little bit like home.
1: Well,
0: when I came back, I made it for my family, and I got kicked out of the house for a couple of days.
1: Yeah, I thought so. I'm going to talk a few more minutes with Craig Carton. Wait, does he have to go? No, he can stay. Okay. A few more minutes with Craig Carton, and then he's going to do his Outkick show. Don't move.
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1: Diaz, top spinner, and it eats off McMahon, and Yandy Diaz will reach. That ball was hissing off the turf, 2-2. Big bouncer, top spinner, nice play, Lombard flips it out, throw to first, not in time, but it goes off the face of the dugout, and in the score, Yandy Diaz, Caminero on the way to second, he's in there.
2: The three.
1: And a called strike three. Did he make contact with the glove?
3: That's what I was.
1: Is it a catcher's interference? Look at the back of that bat.
3: Oh, yeah. Absolutely.
1: Clearly.
4: You know, a comedy of errors for the Yankees, who the second best record in the American League, and now they're out of the playoffs. Craig Carton, our guest, Outkick, his show on Outkick is coming up shortly. Craig, the right team won.
5: Oh, the better team won. Right. It's just embarrassing that the Yankees, A, got swept, and B, for the fourth consecutive year, get eliminated on their home turf. Like, that's not Yankee-like, right? And now the big question is, if there's going to be baseball next year, do the New York Yankees, you know, run it back again with Brian Cashman as GM and with my buddy Aaron Boone as manager going into his 10th year? You know, the Yankees have now gone 17 consecutive years without a World Series, and that's the longest drought in the franchise's history.
4: They never almost never miss the playoffs.
5: No, they don't miss the playoffs. I get the sense, though, that your audience, because you're national, loves the fact that the New York Yankees, like sometimes we're myopic, like we're New Yorkers, Yankees. But outside of our little world, people love the fact that Tampa was singing New York, New York at Yankee Stadium.
4: But they hate the Dodgers more, I think. And the Dodgers again.
5: Well, because the Dodgers represent buying championships to a lot of people. Right. We spend more money. We defer all the payments. We have an all-star at every single position, blah, blah, blah. Most people don't like that.
4: See, what I like too, they built up their farm system and they deserve credit. But with the deferring thing, to me, it's got
5: to
4: stop.
5: Every team can do it. You know, so I think we're yelling at the Dodgers more so because our owner doesn't do it, right? Like, you can defer payments if you want, if you're the Cincinnati Reds. They choose not to.
4: But don't you think it's a lot for a player to say, give me minimum wage?
5: I think Ohtani's obviously a unique cat because he makes more money off the field than anybody anyway. Yeah. So he can defer, you know, $700 million bucks.
4: He's like he's got like a utility infielder salary.
5: Yeah. What's going to be interesting there, not to get too in the weeds on it, is when their owner, Mark Walters, gets indicted by the feds for fraud, which seems like that's going to happen at some point in the next few months.
4: Right.
5: And then what happens with the money he was
4: and
5: supposed to be putting away?
4: And the Lakers.
5: Well, the Lakers too, yeah. But that's why the Lakers got sold.
4: Yeah.
5: He sold the Lakers because he needed cash because allegedly he was moving money around that you're not allowed to move around. But I don't claim to know all the specifics of that one.
4: That's good because usually you'll make stuff up, right? You don't say you don't claim.
5: It's called being a radio show host.
4: Thank you. Not all of us. So, Craig, by the way, just a small note.
5: Yes.
4: Tampa Rays might be the best organization in sports. With very little budget.
5: Yeah.
4: With almost no
5: fan
4: base.
5: Their budget was a third of the Yankees' budget.
4: They're always contending.
5: Yes.
4: And that is a great team.
5: Yeah, and Kevin Cash is a great manager, not a good one. People say I look a lot like him. You might want to put up if Pete's got nothing else to do today, maybe a split screen on that.
4: I don't know. Pete's got a lot more to do.
5: He does.
4: Quick thing. We have to talk about WNBA for all the wrong reasons. Asia Wilson, as you know, she decided to go in the stands because someone pointed at her.
5: Yeah.
4: She scored. Yeah. She's one of the best players in the league.
5: Yeah.
4: Kamala Harris is there to talk about it. Cut 46.
6: Asia, it's Kamala calling, my dear. Calling to say congratulations, my soror. The MVP, or should I say the history-making five-time MVP. Please just keep doing what you are doing. You are rewriting the record books with joy, grace, style, and a work ethic that inspires young people everywhere. And we are all so proud of you.
4: Okay. So they were in the same sorority. So she was going to congratulate.
5: Oh, is that what that's what that was?
4: What do you think?
5: We're sorority sisters?
4: Yeah.
5: Asia Wilson bothers me. She's a great, you know, female basketball player. I can't claim to have ever watched her play because I don't watch the WNBA. But she said something at her acceptance speech, which I did pay attention to. And she said that when, you know, like 15-year-old Asia Wilson didn't dream about winning five MVPs, she was trying to figure out how to survive as a African-American woman in the United States of America. And I did a little research into that because, you know, a lot of players have different backgrounds from you and I, for sure. And I want to be respectful of that. She's kind of like Clarence from 8 Mile in that she went to a $25,000 a year private school.
4: Really?
5: Yes. And that resonated with me. Not that I did, because I didn't. I went to public school growing up. But why are you ashamed of who you are?
4: Right.
5: Like, it's not cool to claim, I grew up in poverty or in a bad socioeconomic situation, and survival's a real thing. And there's a lot of athletes that do have that story, and a lot of successful business people who do have that story. Why are you embarrassed about who you really are? And I thought that was just typical of the WNBA.
4: It's all about race.
5: It's all BS. It's all crap.
4: Race and sexuality. Yeah. Sophie Cunningham, would you say she has to be traded because she's a distraction from the Fever?
5: No. She's beautiful, so maybe she's a distraction to me while watching the game. But again, there's this weird dichotomy happening right now where they can't enjoy prosperity, and they're creating these ridiculous arguments and confrontations that are pointless.
4: But here's the thing.
5: Yeah.
4: She's a workmanlike player. She's good, not great. That's why when she stood up and took that stand, it took guts. She's not the star. You can't do that. You can't touch the star.
5: No, she's not the best player on that team. She's the best looking player on that team.
4: No, but why do you keep bringing that up?
5: Because she knows it. She flaunts it, as she should.
4: She know, you saying she knows she's attractive.
5: It's like when I got asked to be on the cover of Playgirl. I get it. Check it out.
4: You know who you are.
5: Right.
4: And the answer was no.
5: Well, because CBS said no. I said, you're damn right I'll do it. Just no full
4: frontal. Thanks, Greg.
5: See you.
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9: He's now detained outside New York. I'm Dave Anthony, Fox News. A man in the U.S. illegally, Oscar Bregal, shot during an immigration enforcement stop in New York City.
10: Mr. Bregal refused lawful orders to exit his vehicle.
9: And then Marcos Charles, ICE's executive assistant director, says Bregal
10: weaponized his vehicle and proceeded to accelerate going towards other officers.
9: And that's when they opened fire.
10: Mr. Bregal was struck by one of the bullets or fragments superficially in the neck.
9: Now that shooting prompted a big anti-ICE protest in New York City.
11: What happened today was an outrage. We know that ICE is rotten to its core.
9: Democratic Socialist Mayor Zoran Mamdani again calling for ICE to be abolished for terrorizing communities. Homeland Security Secretary Mark Wayne Mullen just reacted to that.
12: It's shameful that you have a mayor that goes out there and puts criminals over law-abiding citizens.
9: Now, Mullen says Bregal was a thug with a criminal record and gang ties. The man's 5-year-old son was in the car at the time of the shooting, but the boy was not hurt. They're bracing for Isaias in Florida.
13: They have now upgraded the hurricane to a Category 3.
9: That's with 120-mile-an-hour winds. Governor Ron DeSantis says it may weaken before hitting along the panhandle tonight into tomorrow, urging people told to evacuate to leave.
13: You will have the possibility, and certainly the likelihood in some spots, of significant storm surge.
9: The Nobel Peace Prize goes to a judge. The International Court of Justice, Navi Pillay, honored in part for her courage. But in accepting the prize today, she said,
14: you can imagine how surprised I was. Why would you need courage
3: to speak the truth. You interpret the law. You look at all the facts.
9: Pillai is 85 and is a former leader of the UN Human Rights Council. 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
0: Ask your doctor about the number one cardiologist prescribed blood thinner, Eliquis.
2: Stocks are on the rise this morning. The Dow up 156 points. The NASDAQ is gaining 87. It's a 21-point rise for the S&P 500. The price of oil is down a couple of pennies. WTI remains over 91 bucks a barrel. At the gas pump, regular is up a penny after a recent decline. AAA's national average is now 437 per gallon. Diesel has dropped another cent. It's now 627. That's a quarter lower than last month's record high for diesel. There's a big settlement in a case against rideshare company Lyft.
3: The California Labor Commissioner's Office revealing Lyft has agreed to pay more than $272 million to resolve allegations that it misclassified its drivers as independent contractors, denying them wage and workplace protections required under state law. Officials calling this the largest wage and hour settlement in California history, noting 87% will go directly to drivers.
2: That's Fox's Kristen Goodwin. President Trump is being taken to court yet again. Like the White House ballroom construction, he is facing a challenge over a landmark he's trying to build in Washington, D.C.
4: The Arlington, Virginia County Board is the first governmental body to sue over President Trump's planned memorial arch, taking issue with how quickly the project has moved without going through the full review process. The project is slated to be built on federal parkland immediately adjacent to Arlington National Cemetery. President Trump says he plans to turn the arch into, quote, a top-grade military complex that stores ammunition and hosts drones and snipers. The judge overseeing a separate lawsuit filed by three veterans and an historian has ruled that the Trump administration must give the court 48 hours notice before undertaking any activities related to the construction of the arch. Tanya J. Powers, Fox News.
2: In the baseball playoffs, the Cleveland Guardians stay alive, beating the Chicago White Sox 9-5, forcing a Game 5 finale in the series tomorrow night. In Thursday Night Football, the Tampa Bay Buccaneers beat the Dallas Cowboys 24-16. I'm Dave Anthony. This is Fox News.
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0: sanctions under President George H.W. Bush. Put in perspective what we're dealing now with China as they start militarizing an island they said they weren't going to do in Southeast Asia. Not good. Also, we're going to talk to him about what is going on with Russia as well. You see, Vladimir Putin came out and said, I'm going to make it a priority to try to bring an end to the U.S.-Iran war. Nice. He's making it a priority, ending that war. By the way, Vladimir, have you noticed you're losing thousands of people a day, tens of thousands a month, and over a million of your own people while harassing all the rest of NATO? We're going to talk about that. Also, there was a shooting, an ICE-related shooting in New York City. Immediately, the mayor jumps on the side of the international a gang member, criminal, here illegally from the Dominican Republic, even though he was shot evading police, jumped on his side. We're going to talk about that. But first, I want to talk internationally and talk about the next move with Iran. And with this week, unlike last week, Iran is trying to attack these merchant ships and try to clear out the strait again. It was almost up to the same level, a capacity of oil moving through it. It was prior to the war beginning in February. Where do we go from here? The president says, I'm not going to be attacking before the midterms. Does he mean it? Probably not. Vice Admiral Robert Harwood joins us now, now retired. Admiral, why are we even talking to the Iranians? Do you really believe the president is being correct when he says that the talks are going well?
1: Well, I think the Iranians are reaching out because they're getting in dire straits. It's a tough situation for them, and they're pressing on all corners. The issue is, as we've seen in the past, that goes nowhere. So, Brian, I agree with you. I think it's going to lead nowhere as well and just delay the inevitable. And so, but for the president, if that gets him through the midterms to where he can really focus on this problem, so be it. We'll have to see how he reacts. But he controls all the elements of time at this point where he can strike, he can go after their infrastructure, he can watch and see how the Mecca Joint Defense Agreement works out in dealing with the Houthis in the Red Seas. So it's very dynamic and a lot going on, but he controls the elements of power and what he wants to do.
0: So the Houthis are battling with the Yemeni government forces and Saudi Arabia. Who's got the upper hand?
1: Well, when you have Pakistan and Turkey now involved, we'll have to see how they come to the fight based on the joint defense agreement they signed, and signing that well knowing where they are at this time. So in terms of capacity and scale, Saudi bringing those components together has the capacity to deal with this situation they may not have had on their own.
0: So have you seen them move to help, or are they just treaty obligated?
1: Well, in the background, forces are moving. I'm seeing support. I'm seeing intel support. So I'm hearing all sorts of different means of support for this effort at a time when Saudi needs it. And as you well know, continuing strikes are going on in Saudi as we speak. So it's a very dynamic situation.
0: Here's what General Akeen said about what he thinks is going to be happening. Cut 33.
2: Clearly, look at the diplomatic effort. It didn't work. You know, they were trying to seduce us to do what? Stop the war, delay the inevitable. Hasn't worked. Now we're on an economic path to try to set the conditions for the regime to collapse. I don't believe that by itself will do that.
0: So he thinks that we're going to have to get back to some type of military action.
1: Well, there can be military action in support of the economic strangulation. If you go after their refinery plants in Bandar Bas, Abadan, or Awaz, you shut down their capacity internally. So you could make those military targets to restrict, if not destroy, any effort of them to use oil and put petrol in their own cars. They need about 2 million barrels of oil a day to keep their economy and their people moving. Do those become viable targets after the midterm? I would assume so. And that only adds to the economic pressure they're doing. So you're seeing both of those options being tied together where we started this conflict with just the military options. And as you saw, Secretary Bissent went after their commercial travel, tried to shut down Iran Air. are trying to shut down their airspace and even their borders. So those are all additional things that I think after the midterms will be brought to the table to continue to really put the government of Iran in dire situation in terms of their people.
0: So I'm hearing that there are groups that we've identified. We just have to arm them and give them air cover. So it's really important that maybe the CIA is working to do just that. Are they?
1: Well, I wouldn't say just the CIA. I'd say there's a wide range of coalition intelligence organizations that know the countries, know the region, know the people, and can contribute to this. And as long as we're making a commitment to them in the long-term situation in our end states, they'll get involved in assist with what they can add to the fight. So I think that's playing out right now. And that's what you saw with Saudi bringing in Turkey and bringing in the PAC. So these coalitions with unique capabilities, be it intelligence, military operation, or just knowledge of the terrain and political options add to the efforts. So I think that's what's really going to happen here after the midterms.
0: So the U.S. military was said, and this was a story from yesterday, is preparing options to restart major combat operations. Will be one man's decision, the president's. And three aircraft carriers are there and now going to be there. He's developed plans, have been drawn up to strike Iran's drone and missile arsenal immediately and their energy facilities and the other military sites. So I assume we went to school of what we did and what we didn't do. And we also know it's going to be a priority to protect the Gulf states. We know Patriot batteries are arriving at a pretty big rate that we can in the area. So where do you think this is heading, and would you be comfortable with the assets we have in the region right now?
1: Well, again, if we have that coalition support, if we brought together those entities, then yes. And I think, again, you talked about the military targets. Those economic targets may be the quicker path to bring the government to its knees. So, again, clearly articulating the end state we're after, a government in Iran that will no longer support or if not renounce the Islamic Revolution, and making that commitment to our allies, we'll see their capacity come to the fight. So I think that's what I'm hoping will happen after the midterms. I think that's what General Keane's talking about, that capitulation is the only outcome. Negotiations have gotten us nowhere. He believes they won't get us anywhere. So we've got to go to the end state with the government gone.
0: So I asked him it was October 7th, and I asked him what he was just in Israel for 2 weeks, and he was in the tunnels and seeing what's happening there. And this is what he said is happening as we try to get Hamas disarmed and dislodged. Cut 34.
2: Well, in Gaza, they're regenerating. They've got 5,000 to 7,000 new recruits, and they've gone through training programs. Certainly, we decimated a lot of their leaders. We decimated a lot of the structures. There's 400 miles of tunnels, which sustains and supports them under all of those structures, their command and control. I was in the tunnels. They have cement floors, cement walls. They have plumbing in there and electricity in there. That is from where they fight, and the Israelis are systematically blowing those tunnels up. The brigade commander who's been there dealing with Gaza and the Gazan people since October the 7th lost three of his company commanders in this fight. His thoughts on the subject is, sir, they haven't changed one bit.
0: What did your intel say?
1: Oh, without a doubt. But this isn't just in Gaza. This was in southern Lebanon with Hezbollah. This is what was going on with Yemen. They were getting missiles and arms. So throughout the region for decades, Iran has been preparing and funding this fight. That's the issue we can't lose sight of. And that's why at the end of the day, the main financial and moral support of this was the government of Iran. They've been doing this for decades, preparing for this while we were appeasing them with the jicpoa, giving them money, reason. It just made no sense. So they've been preparing for this for decades. And if we hadn't dealt with it now, you sure as hell wouldn't be able to deal with it in the future. So this is a problem we've got to address now. You see in the same sort of tunnels and infrastructure they had in southern Lebanon that Hezbollah had been building for years and moving closer to the Israeli border, and Israel Israel was finally able to deal with that. So they're still dealing with this issue as just Saudi is dealing with the Houthis in Yemen. So this is a regional problem that is Iran has been supporting, funding, and even training and equipping them for decades. So this is why we have to see this through to the end state, or it will all be reconstituted.
0: You know, Admiral, that's why I know the nuclear program is a priority, but funding of the proxy's got to stop. You're never going to have a semblance of peace in the area. You just put it off. Phony negotiations, it puts off agreements. As long as Iran is financing all these terror groups, there's always going to be chaos, and the Abraham Accords aren't going to expand.
1: All right, I'll say it again. We have to have a government in Iran that renounces the Islamic Revolution and all the policies and program that came with it. The nuclear program, funding their surrogates, be it Hezbollah, Hamas, and the Houthis, building out missiles, drones, long-range strategic missiles. So all those policies have to be renounced by the government of Iran when this ends. That is the only end state that allows long-term stability and security in the region.
0: Admiral, I hear you. What were your thoughts about the USS Lincoln coming back and some people reporting about the conditions on there? As a Navy guy, what do you think?
1: We've been deploying for years. This is what we train, we prepare for. And I'll tell you, all of those soldiers, sailors are proud to be part of that Navy and willing to go their missions. As I go around, I see our troops, my son-in-law is in the Navy. All of them have never been better trained and prepared before. And all of them are proud to serve and proud of the mission. So I just count that at face value.
0: Yeah, I think, just some of them. But for the most part, I'm in awe of what they were able to accomplish. And they've gone over. They did a lot. And they might be called on again. Admiral, thanks so much.
1: Good to be with you, Brian.
0: Admiral Robert Harwood. When we come back, we'll take some of your calls. 1-866-408-7669. Bottom of the hour, Ambassador Thomas Pickering. 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

0: The midterms are fast approaching, and make no mistake, if either chamber of Congress flips, it's a big deal for our economy. 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
1: We will not normalize ISIS viciousness. We will not accept its cruelty. We know, and I have said this directly, whether to the president or to the public, ICE undermines public safety. It makes us less safe. New York City will not stand by while ICE agents shoot New Yorkers. And we will not back down from the demand that so many, including myself, have put forward time and again. This is an agency that must be abolished.
2: This guy is such a clown. There was a cop that was shot and stabbed last week. He didn't even mention it. Didn't hold a press conference. Didn't go to the hospital. Yesterday, he's talking about New Yorkers. ICE shooting New Yorkers. Yeah, in the Bronx it took place. This guy's from the Dominican Republic. Here illegally. A huge rap sheet, including grand theft larceny. And he's wanted for an extended visa. So he won't pull over. And there's going to be an investigation about what took place. This is a criminal. He should have been tossed out a long time ago. There were 14,766 detainees in our prisons here in New York. 14,766. And do you know that they won't hand them over because of this idiot governor and mayor have their policies, sanctuary city policies? So you want to pay to keep them here, sending back to prison in their own countries? So this is what you're dealing with. This guy was even more radical before he got the job. This guy was protesting Israel before he got the job. He now has the job, and he's still fueling anti-Semitism, anti-law enforcement. He has been unable to dent the NYPD yet. Believe me, it's his goal. It's his goal. Darylisa Chevalier, worse. Listen to her, cut 28.
3: I'm honestly at a loss for words because what so many of us witnessed today was one of the most tragic things we could possibly witness. A man was shot in his car with his child in the car.
2: Okay. A man was shot in the car. A man was shot in the car, and there was a five-year-old in the car. I'm not sure they saw the five-year-old. We're going to hear more about it. But if you're an illegal immigrant criminal, and you hop in a car, and a law enforcement person tells you to pull over, and you don't, or if it comes out you were trying to hit him. We got body cams on everybody. Trying to hit him. Your job is to open up fire on that suspect. That's your job. And then if the five-year-old's in the car, that's on the 28-year-old criminal who's suspected of other violence.

0: violations, but a member of an international gang. That's who got the people in the streets in New York City. That's the attitude you want to bring to your state in Nebraska. That's the attitude you want to bring to your state in Texas. That's the attitude you want to bring to your state in Kansas. I mean, that's the attitude and policies you will get in the upper chamber if you elect it. Because there's no John Fetterman's, Joe Manchin's, Kirsten Sinema's left. Listen to more from this woman. She is dangerous. She's the nominee for New York 13, but she's going to get through. There's no Republican opposition. Cut 13.
1: We have a fascist in the White House. We are going to abolish ICE, and we're going to take that to the federal level, and we're going to do that in Congress. But we're going to do that because of the power of organizers who are every day on the ground making folks aware of the necessity of this.
0: Are you crazy? So we'll talk about that, but that's the attitude. With the other big story was the debate yesterday in the midterms, and a lot on the line in Minnesota, a lot on the line in Michigan. But there was a big debate in Michigan, and it was a brawl. And it was El Sayed with his unthought-out policies of his ridiculous connections. And there was a big debate. His mom belonged to an organization that was financing bin Laden. I think that's a valid point to bring up. You want to know what people are about, what they do. Guy's got a house in the UAE. He's on Mike Rogers because Mike Rogers is wealthy. How did Mike Rogers earn his money? He earned his money. Here's a little of the back and forth. Mike Rogers and El Sayed, cut 5.
2: Today or yesterday was October 7th. This is why you should get absolutely angry. He could not bring himself to even acknowledge the pain, the terrorism, the rape, the murders, cutting off of women's breasts, putting children in ovens, and killing them in front of their families. Could not even muster.
3: So I've condemned that.
2: And he could not even muster.
3: I've condemned that, but I didn't turn it into political theater like you just did.
2: He did not.
3: So I'm so sorry, but like I'm not somebody who tries to make political theater out of other people's pain.
0: You didn't put out a statement. Everyone thinks you're anti-Semitic. Why wouldn't you go out of your way to put out a statement? Unless you're afraid of turning off the rest of the people that support you who are also anti-Semitic. Certainly anti-Israel. Just know who you're electing. If you decide this is the way you want to go, and that's the majority in Michigan, I'd be shocked. As long as you know that he's not a capitalist, and he's got very dicey ties to some really ugly characters. You're listening to the Brian Kilmeade Show.

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2: Stocks opened higher. Tech shares are rebounding after this week's sell-off. Crude oil prices moderated from recent highs today. Delta Airlines shares opened down 2%. It's cutting its earnings outlook for the year, even though demand is holding up for flights because it paid about 60% more for fuel during the summer quarter. SpaceX shares are up 2.5%. Its Starlink mobile unit purchased a low-band spectrum portfolio. It wants to compete with phone companies. Verizon shares down 6%. AT&T shares down 8%. Humana shares are rallying up 15%. The insurer says 18 of its Medicare Advantage plans have received at least 4-star ratings, a boost from just 7 a year ago. That's your Fox Business Report. I'm Jenny Cosola. Invested in you.
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1: Welcome back, everyone. Ambassador Tom Pickering joins us now. Serves as the U.S. Ambassador and former congressman. He was there under President Bill Clinton. Tom holds the personal rank of career ambassador, the highest in the U.S. Foreign Service, diplomatic career spanning 5 decades. He had a great point when it comes to Iran, and he thought maybe the key is China. Ambassador, great to see you. Thanks so much for doing this.
2: Thanks, Eric. Nice to be on.
1: Well, first off, I think it's so interesting right now, from your perspective, you know how much of a problem Iran has been on the world stage since 1979. And how we've tried different agreements and different tactics along the way. Do you believe this confrontation was inevitable?
2: No, but it became inevitable because, unfortunately, Iranian thought and U.S. thought never quite coincided. And we're in a situation where I don't think the U.S. can solve this alone. And I don't think China can solve it alone. But I do think there is a chance, and this may be far out thinking, but others have now agreed with me, that if we and the Chinese, because we have good reason to do so, were to get together and help to solve this problem, and I've written an article laying it out in quite extensive detail with

0: Rita Parsi, born in Iran, an expert on Iran, an expert in the Persian Gulf, a really fabulous co-author, to put something down that hasn't been there before. Many people brilliantly tell you what's wrong. Very few people tell you how to get out of the mess.
1: Okay, so what do you think? What's your mission? I mean, what's your game plan?
0: Game plan is easy. Begin with a ceasefire again in both the Red Sea and now the Persian Gulf, of course. Reopen Hormuz and reopen Bab el-Mandeb to traffic. Immediately sit down with Iran in working groups, probably with the Chinese somewhere helping, to negotiate the details of a nuclear settlement and to negotiate the permanent reopening of Hormuz. And I have additional details I'd be delighted to bore you with.
1: No, bore me.
0: To tell you how to work those out.
1: We have time. We have time. But just overall, before you get into details, you know better than me the attitude of the Chinese. I know it changes with President Xi, maybe. You think that we could work shoulder to shoulder with the Chinese on this?
0: I think President Trump, and I'm not his greatest admirer, has paid attention in an interesting way to President Xi Jinping. Enough so that Xi came here, and they'll have another meeting within the next 2 months. And they have a relationship. I don't know what it is. And it's not President Trump's obligation to tell us. But I do think it's more get along to go along than it is to get tough to force you, the Chinese, to behave according to what we want, not what we both want. And it's getting what we both want clear and on the table. They want oil. 40%+ of their oil comes from the Persian Gulf. And another significant bit now through the Red Sea, which is blocked. They want stability in the international environment, not hectic chaos, which is what we have, to be frank. They want a situation in which neither the U.S. nor China ever feel that their only alternative is to use nuclear weapons, whether it is demonstration or actual use. This would be the biggest tragedy I can think of. And it is important for us to know that there are arguments that are out there despite our differences with China, and they're not going to go away. And I had to go to China to tell them how many years ago we bombed their embassy in Belgrade. And three things happened. One, they never agreed with me in the diplomatic conversations. You're wrong. You continue to be wrong. Secondly, within 2 hours at the end of an all-day meeting, they presented a perfect summary to their people in a press release of what I was trying to tell them about what really happened. And thirdly, at dinner that night, right after they told me they didn't believe me, they gave me dinner and we sat down and arranged to have the legal advisors of the two governments meet to work out the money we are going to pay them for the damage we both did. They to our buildings in China in the aftermath of the bombing and our killing three Chinese and destroying a good bit of their embassy in Belgrade. And we didn't march off hand in hand in the sunset, but it was a good example of how diplomacy can deal with problems. This is a hell of a lot bigger problem, and I have no illusions. But if you don't try, you never get anywhere.
1: Well, clearly Trump's trying. I mean, he definitely brings up.
0: I don't think he understands what I've written, much less what I've had to say.
1: No, I'm talking about with China.
0: I wish he'd listen to this program. So, in fact, he can see what it is that I and my colleague, Trita Parsi, are putting on the table. Look, I'm not a Nobel Prize guy. I don't know whether he could win the Nobel Prize for an effort like this, but it's out there.

0: He wouldn't have went to China. He wouldn't have had him here in the state dinner. He took a lot of blowback on both those trips. And now he's going to have him over at Mar-a-Lago for the next, I think, the next G7. They're going to meet again. So they'll meet two more times this year, at which time he really wants to get things going to see what happens. But here's what you would know better than me, Ambassador.
1: Let me say this.
0: Yeah.
1: You and I both agree on all of those points you made. The possible exception is, why wait for 3 months or 2 months or a month?
0: Just do it.
1: Why not start now? It is not that the process is producing brilliant results. The process is a mess. And here is a way forward. And if President Trump has a better way forward, he can sell me. I'm open-minded. Diplomats have to be open-minded. They don't have to be, you know, creatures of direction. I would never have wanted to ever engage with Adolf Hitler in the Second World War. And I'm not comparing it to that, but I'm just using it as an example of the fact we have our standards. We serve the people of our country. That's our obligation. We take an oath to do that. That's a very, very important obligation, and it's something we should be obviously extremely proud of and stick with.
0: Ambassador, of course, you don't you have to cut deals with your friends. It's always against a rival. I understand.
1: No, you have to cut deals with your enemies.
0: Right. So having said that, you have to look at what's in China's interest. And do you think China is of the mindset of we win, you lose? We have to be number one. We got to beat the U.S. And if I do a compromise, that will get me off my path. Do you think there's an element of the Chinese government, because he had a whole bunch of firings lately, he is cleaning house to a degree, that they would say, hey, maybe there's a coexistence policy here?
1: You know, Eric, it's a very good question. I think he's already shown us, by his visit here, by his meetings with President Trump, by his general, if I could put it this way, demeanor and approach, reserved but open to conversation, that there is a scintilla or more of evidence that he knows that this is not a one-way, I take all the chips from the board on the basis of the next turn of the wheel. We've got to do this together, that it's step by step. That we can check each other as we go.
0: Yeah, compete.
1: That cooperation.
0: We don't have to kill each other. Ambassador, I'll have to end it there, but this was fantastic. Thanks so much. Simulcast with Stuart Varney next.

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1: So this just in, the video, the body cam video of last night's shooting in New York City in the Bronx of a 28-year-old illegal immigrant from the Dominican Republic with international gang ties, already committed multiple crimes in the U.S. ICE was targeting him. No cooperation with the NYPD. They're not allowed. So the video is going to be put out shortly. So we're going to see some more of it. There were inch riots and the mayor came out right against it. That's going to be the first topic when I go on with the Varney simulcast in a matter of moments. Then right afterwards, I'll be able to take some calls on the back end. Or if you want to write me now, BrianKilmeade.com. Just click on comments and I'll get to some of your points. We're not only talking about what's going on with immigration, which is going to be a big election thing. We're going to be talking about what's going on with the midterms in general, because a lot of debates are happening, too, along with polls.
2: After 10:51 Eastern, that means it's Brian Kilmeade time. Hey, Brian, I want to get to this story right off the bat. In New York City, around 300 protesters gathering outside a hospital where an illegal criminal migrant from the Dominican Republic was recovering after being shot by ICE agents. Mayor Mamdani said he spoke with President Trump for about 2 hours after that incident. What do you make of all of that?
1: There's no way he's talking to Trump for 2 hours. He's not talking to his Secretary of State for 2 hours. No. He's certainly not going to talk to the mayor of New York City. And he said, I got nowhere. Yeah. Why do you care about a 28-year-old international gang member here illegally from the Dominican Republic with multiple convictions, who is running and leaving away

0: from ICE trying to avoid arrest. Now, having a five-year-old in the car is horrific. But if you're an ICE agent, law enforcement, a sheriff, you can't control what criminals do or what suspects do. This guy's a criminal. Why he has to run to the microphone? And Mark Wayne Mullen brought up a great analogy. He said a week ago there was a cop shot and stabbed. He didn't run to the microphone to express outrage about how our NYPD is being treated and taken care of and the lack of respect for the men and women in blue. Not a word. But this is the guy. He says, one of us. Excuse me.
1: Yeah.
0: I'm a New Yorker, and he's not one of us.
1: Yeah. No kidding. You know, Homeland, talking of which, Homeland Security Secretary Mark Wayne Mullen actually accused Mandani of inciting hostility in the name of political theater. I would agree with that. What about you?
0: There's no doubt about it. He wanted a distraction. I don't know if you saw what happened a couple of days ago, but in the October 7th commemoration of the horrific attacks 3 years ago, he thought he'd go eat in a Palestinian restaurant. Where one of the orders said, you want to order from the river to the sea. At the same time, he's upsetting the Palestinians and Hamas and Hezbollah supporters by even commemorating the event or mentioning the event. This guy, the real Mamdani, you can see the video when he was a candidate and a state representative. That was the guy screaming anti-Israel epithets, which to me is anti-Semitic. He spends his time worrying about Benjamin Netanyahu in the world court instead of trying to get housing down, because all his policies are folly and any success is vilified.
1: Exactly. Next one for you, Brian. Talking of which, Mamdani doubled down on his October 7th statement, which accused Israel of carrying out genocide. He's always saying that in Gaza. Listen to it. I'll get your comment.
2: I think that October 7th is a day that is immensely painful for our city and is a day of mourning. It is a day that is continuing in the Israeli government's use of it as a justification for genocide. And so to me, it is critically important to be able to mourn for all of those who were killed and have been killed since, especially given that we know this is ongoing, as opposed to something simply that was 3 years ago.
1: So, Brian, he was given a chance there to change his words, but nope, he doubled down.
0: Last time, it's not genocide. It'll never be genocide. It doesn't qualify as genocide.
1: Exactly.
0: It's called retaliation for horrific, unprovoked attack. That this guy is a mess, and that's who he really is. And what scares me, it doesn't end at that mayor in New York City. What scares me is the Congresswoman, Delarisa Chevalier, in New York City. What scares me is that mayor, socialist mayor running in Los Angeles, and those attitudes in Colorado, and the attitude with the candidate Reb over in Philadelphia. This is spreading throughout our country. And the second best example is El Sayed, who debated Mike Rogers last night. These guys don't like this country. They don't like what we stand for. And if they get in power, Israel's cut off the next day. The next day. Know what you're voting for.
1: We'll have to leave it there, Brian.
0: I hear you.
1: We hear you loudly. Couldn't agree more. Brian Kilmeade, thank you, sir.
0: Thank you. Appreciate
1: Still
0: it.
1: Still ahead in the show.
0: So, great questions, and that's why it's so much bigger than a New York story. It's a national story. Believe me, they're going to want this guy in the campaign trail, whoever is running for president, because they need his audience. They think that he's got the young Democrats. My hope is that young Democrats have higher standards in this and are not an eighth of an inch deep when it comes to what they believe. Hey, I got an announcement coming up on Tuesday. Finally, after 2.5 years, Uniting the States is coming out. And what I did is I put together some tour dates and some appearances. I'll be signing books at some. Some I'll just do talking, and others on Total Stage Show. The Total Stage Show will be in Red Bank, New Jersey. My very first appearance on the 15th in Red Bank, New Jersey, Count Basie Theater. Go to BrianKilmeade.com. It's going to be streamed on Fox Nation. On the 17th, Westbury, New York. Over in Westbury Music Fair. We're getting close to sold out there, so hurry. Over in Palm Beach on the 24th, Vero Beach on the 25th, then Doylestown, Pennsylvania, November 1st, the 7th in Clearwater. That's going to be a show, a whole stage show. You're going to love it. It's going to be informational, patriotic, and entertaining. Jacksonville, and then Dallas on the 14th, Fairhope, Alabama on the 15th, and Richmond, Virginia. Politics and Pints. I'll be helping out with an affiliate there, having a great time on the 16th. So coming out, you can pre-order now, BrianKilmeade.com. Keep it here.

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5: He used his vehicle as a weapon. I'm Dave Anthony, Fox News. That's what ICE's assistant executive director is saying the day after a man in the U.S. illegally, Oscar Belgal, was shot during an immigration enforcement operation. When they stopped him,
6: he then accelerated his vehicle, smashing into two of our government ICE vehicles.
5: And that's when Marcos Charles says they opened fire. And while Belgal was shot below the neck, the injury was superficial. And after being treated,
6: we placed him in a detention facility outside of the state of New York.
5: There was a big anti-ICE protest last night in New York, angry about the shooting, especially since Belgal's 5-year-old son was in the car when the shots were fired. The boy was not hurt. Mayor Zoran Mamdani says what happened is,
7: today's shooting is only further devastating confirmation of what we have long known, which is that ICE operates with impunity, that they sow chaos and terror across our country.
5: Homeland Security Secretary Mark Wayne Mullen reacted to that this morning.
8: His words are dangerous and incite hostility. It doesn't help.
5: Mullen says Belgal has a criminal record and gang ties and evaded arrest last month.
8: A thug. Absolute worst of the worst.
5: Hurricane Isaias is now a Category 3, but may weaken some before hitting Florida.
9: We do expect landfall will happen around 10 p.m. tonight, and somewhere between Pensacola Beach and where we're standing right now on Navarre Beach, we'll take a direct hit.
5: That's Fox's Caroline Elliott.
9: The biggest concern here will be that 5 to 7 foot storm surge that's expected with this hurricane. Coastal communities, though, from Florida to Alabama are taking these warnings seriously. And some homes and businesses took the day yesterday to board up their windows and also put out sandbags to try to keep flooding out.
5: A judge at the International Court of Justice awarded the Nobel Peace Prize this morning. Navi Pillai is also a former leader of the United Nations Human Rights Council. 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
5: The Pentagon is making plans to make an execution public. letting us watch online when Nidal Hassan faces a military firing squad at Fort Hood in Texas in December. In 2009, it was Hassan who had the gun and opened fire at that base, angry over the war on terror, murdering 12 soldiers and a civilian and wounding 32 others.
2: The last time the U.S. military executed a service member by firing squad was in 1945, but War Secretary Pete Hegseth is unmoved. He says the world needs to know there are consequences for what former Army Major Nidal Hassan did.
5: Fox is Madeline Rivera.
2: But the decision to live stream Hassan's execution is being criticized. GOP Senator Tom Tillis saying Hassan should face a death penalty, but making his execution public and streaming it beyond disgusting.
5: Democrats are upset too. Adam Smith, the ranking member of the House Armed Services Committee, calls it a mockery. President Trump approved the firing squad execution method. He might even talk about it tonight when he goes to New York to campaign for another Republican ahead of the November elections.
12: President Trump will be in Syracuse to help get out the vote for New York Republican gubernatorial candidate Bruce Blakeman. Trump and Blakeman appeared together in the summer for an event on Long Island, but it's the first trip to Syracuse for the president in the past decade. The rally is being held at the On Center, which seats around 7,000. Just four out of the 16 local GOP candidates and party leaders in Onondaga County plan to attend the rally, with some of the absent citing previous commitments with work, campaigns, family, or the local Apple Festival, according to the Post Standard. Trump's approval rating is just 34% in New York State, according to the latest Siena poll. In New York, Tanya J. Powers, Fox News.
5: On Wall Street, we're seeing gains this morning. The Dow is up 233 points. The Nasdaq is adding 149 after yesterday's sell-off that dragged the Nasdaq down more than 300 points. I'm Dave Anthony, and this is Fox News.
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0: 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It's Brian Kilmeade.
1: Hi, everyone. Welcome to the Brian Kilmeade Show. Thanks so much for being with us all week long. It's a busy week, a lot going on. So what you have now is the last lap of these, you know, the last 23 days. And you have a lot of these Senate debates. In Texas, the president did something interesting. Ken Paxton does not want to debate Tallarico. I don't really know why. First, he said it couldn't be fair. Tallarico really wants to debate Paxton. You know, I know Tallarico is going to go over Paxton's personal life. But Paxton's got a great MAGA resume. And that is most of Texas. And Tallarico's got so many vulnerabilities. The only thing he could be saying, essentially, is, I don't think that anymore. But then he's got to answer the question, why don't you think that anymore? Because, you know, Texas doesn't think that. Tommy Lahren's going to be coming up shortly in about 25 minutes. Also, we saw really a brawl in Michigan, as expected. You got El Saeed, Abdul El Saeed, and Mike Rogers. They could not be more different candidates from more different backgrounds, but yet it's in a flat-footed tie. Let's bring in Howie Kurtz, Fox News political analyst, host of the Media Buzz Meter podcast. Howard, welcome back.
2: Thanks. I watched the debate just for you.
1: What was your thoughts about the Michigan debate, right?
2: Well, it was a brawl, but I would give it to El Saeed on points because every third sentence was he's running against Trump and the war. And then he kept bringing up that Mike Rogers, who just looks like Apollo, has two yachts, which is completely irrelevant, but a good debating trick. On the other hand, Rogers was trying to tie El Saeed to, you know, the Muslim Brotherhood and so forth. And I just think, you know, he was a sharper debater. The one difficult area for him, of course, is Israel. The question was, if Israel was attacked, would you come to the aid? And he said, no, I think the money should be spent here at home. Well, anybody who cares about Israel is not going to particularly like that answer.
1: Which is used to be the most of the country.
2: Yeah, exactly.
1: Yeah, here is that moment. Here's that moment in the debate that happened yesterday.
3: You have it? Who do you think is a bigger threat to the United States, Israel or Iran? You have 60 seconds.
4: And again, Rick, I'm just going to say that that's a ridiculous hypothetical.
3: I'll ask one last time, Israel or Iran?
4: That's, a ridiculous question. I think both of them have proven dangerous in their own way.
1: It's the craziest answer I ever heard. But I think most Democrats, if they get predominance of power, agree with it. They want to cut Israel off.
2: Well, I think the left wing of the Democratic Party has turned very anti-Israel in a way I never thought I'd see in my lifetime.
1: So when you have a guy, Howard, that comes out in the past and says, we've got to disband with oil companies like Aramco in Saudi Arabia, Mobil, and the big companies here. He doesn't really walk that back. When he talks about, I want to make things affordable again. Did you hear an answer last night on how he plans on doing that?
2: No.
1: So what do we, I mean, if Mike Rogers can't pin him to the ground on that, Trump could tell you exactly what he's trying to do to get it affordable. You know exactly the forces that are stopping it. The 20 trade deals he does, the biggest one for that community will be the Canadian one. And when that comes in, that'll be addressing those needs. But I'm amazed at how few Democrats have a plan for if or when they eventually take power. Just tell me what you'll do.
2: Right. Well, Roger, you know, El Saeed had the sort of technique of blaming Rogers for everything that happened while he was in Congress. Well, you were there. Why don't you do anything about it? Well, he's one member. But, you know, a lot of average voters don't go into the details the way you and I do, Brian. And they have a perception coming away from that debate. I don't think that debate was necessarily a game changer because it got to be, you know, they were overriding the moderator and just sort of yelling and at each other. But, you know, one thing Rogers did is he kept calling him Abdul, which you can see where that might have a little effect.
1: It's his first name.
2: It is his first name, absolutely.
1: Yep. Cut 7 is some more tariff talk.
5: I would like to see the deal made. I have actually called the White House this week, talked to the Secretary of Commerce about getting the deal done. Canada still has some high tariffs for U.S. goods, and they did it before this started. Those should be eliminated. There are tariffs that I think are too high and not helpful for us. We ought to get rid of those. So this is about getting the best deal possible. I'd like to see it end. I think we need to end it.
1: So the Canadian deal is stressing candidates in Minnesota, Ohio, Michigan, and Maine. You see it playing a big role?
2: Sorry?
1: Do you see it playing a big role?
2: Oh, yeah, in the states that are near or border Canada, absolutely, because this is having a big impact on their economies. But I think a lot of candidates, Republican candidates, will find themselves in the position of Mike Rogers, which is, for example, he said that, yeah, he thinks the war should end soon, leaving an opening for, in this case, in Michigan, Abdul to say, yeah, but you voted for the war. You know, in other words, there's having to be a little bit of a climb down and, you know, honestly.

0: with Trump way down in the polls. I don't know that even though he's going out campaigning, and maybe that will rile up the MAGA base. I think it's a difficult spot right now for candidates like Mike Rogers, for Republicans, because Trump may help some of them. And for others, it may just be a reminder of a guy who's become fairly or unfairly an unpopular president.
1: So I think a lot's going to be decided in the next 23 days. I think circumstances, live events, usually you can't say the die is cast, I think, with either chamber. But the craziest thing is to see the president in Nebraska. He stopped in Oklahoma. These are red states. He's got doing multiple visits to Texas overall to make sure. The one thing that strikes me, Howard, that I don't think we're going to see when Trump's gone. I remember even Barack Obama, everybody knows his charisma, his ability to speak. When he goes out on the campaign trail, he wasn't filling up all these arenas. Hillary Clinton never filled up these arenas. Did you see the size of that crowd in Texas?
0: He's under
1: 50% in Texas, maybe for the first time. Everywhere he goes, he gets these huge crowds. And I'm just wondering if when we look back at the Trump era, are just so many people not answering polls or refusing to say anything because they don't know if there's any upside to saying it? Did they support him?
0: I think you've really hit on something important because everybody's now, oh, blue wave. Oh, look, Charlie Cook moved two more districts into the Democratic column. The fact is that Donald Trump, although he is down in the polls, does draw crowds, does still have a grip on the Republican Party. And I think, and also the GOP has more money, which we're going to see used to attack candidates in these final weeks. And so I think that those who are, drinking the Kool-Aid, so to speak, when it comes to the blue wave, may be a little surprised. Mm-hmm. I mean, I still think the Democrats are going to take the House, not sure of the Senate, but they're celebrating a little early, I'd say, Brian.
1: El Sayed has scathing commentary on Barack Obama when he was president. And it's in the public. Huffington Post has it today. He writes, in 2008, like many young progressives, I supported President Obama with the fervor of the converted. He was so magnanimous in his support and all the right causes, so captivating with his prose. And fast forward, I realize I have little hope because there's been less change. Although he wielded his victory speech, his twin sabers of hope and change, they got dulled over the past 4 years in a wayward movement on so many of our country's most crucial issues. And multiple times he's critical of Obama. But guess who's rallying with El Sayed today? Barack Obama.
0: Yeah.
1: Does that surprise you? If it's you're a Democrat, I guess you got his attention.
0: Well, it doesn't surprise me because he's their best pitcher in being called off out of the bench. And he's still very popular with Democrats. And the idea is also to get Democrats out. If Democrats think this thing is a lot, some of them may not bother to vote. But at the same time, I just think there is a trap here because a lot of Republicans don't want to take these polls, don't answer the phone. And yet we're all surprised when the election results come in and more of them have actually turned out. There's this hidden Republican voter who blows off pollsters for various reasons. And I think we have to keep that in mind.
1: So I know you can appreciate performance. You always do a judge of media. And I just think that Marco Rubio, by not trying to, by just being himself, has really stood out for 2.5 years. And when he gave that speech in Greece a couple of days ago, and he just outlined wonderfully, without a teleprompter, what's at stake, where we're from, what's behind him, what democracy means, how liberty was born, what we tried to do from there on in, and why so many people are pushing back. He kind of tried to reorient people to get us back on our axis. Here's a little of that. Cut 24.
2: The next decade and the decisions we make will write the story of the next century. The course we take will determine whether the West maintains its place at the head of the world or resigns itself to a future of atrophy. We are at an inflection point, not only in the history of my nation, but an inflection point in the whole of our civilization.
1: I wonder if you caught the speech and what you thought and if you agree.
0: Well, I started covering Barack Obama. Excuse me. I started covering who we're talking about again.
1: Marco Rubio.
0: I started covering Marco in 2016, and very charismatic guy. He's good at giving speeches, but he's also good at sort of answering questions from citizens. And I think he'd make a, and all the foreign policy experience that he has now, he's got 9 jobs, so, you know, cut him some slack. I think that he'd make a hugely effective presidential candidate. He has said that if J.D. Vance runs, he'll run as number two. He's not going to challenge his friend Vance. But, you know, what if Vance doesn't run for whatever combination of reasons? I think Republicans putting up the first, potentially the first Latino president and a guy who really knows how to connect with audiences and knows his stuff. I think that would be a real plus for the GOP.
1: It's so interesting because they were such rivals when they were running. But I think that Marco Rubio has a way of smoothing out and expressing what Trump believes. And he provides the depth on why you need to bolster the border, why it's okay to be proud of your country again. And he does it in a much more eloquent way. And they just seem to work well together. And to see them together, there's such mutual respect there. Yet Howie Kurtz, they couldn't be more different with more different backgrounds.
0: Yeah.
1: So I just think it's pretty cool. I never predicted that.
0: I probably would not have either. But I think voters like seeing contrasting personalities as opposed to, you remember when Clinton and Gore ran, they're both kind of the same guy, you know, two Southerners who were moderately liberal by Democratic standards. But anyway, Marco is a big hit in my book. And obviously Trump believes in him, or he wouldn't be national security, running Cuba policy, Secretary of State. So I think we both kind of agree. Keep an eye on Senator Rubio, former senator.
1: And before we go, just an idea. Tom Bevin of Real Clear Politics said this about what to expect. Before you weigh in, Howie, this is what he said about the polls. Cut 23.
0: Okay.
3: If you look overall, Democrats are ahead in the polls. But if the poll by, I think right now, in 6 Senate races, they would net 6 Senate seats. But if the polls are overstating Democrat support by just 2 points, or if Republicans outperform their polls by 2 points, they will keep the Senate 51-49.
1: Your thoughts about that?
0: It's entirely possible that the Republicans will keep control of the Senate. That won't prevent the House from investigating President Trump. But if you really look at it and think about it, you know, there's a series of seats that the Democrats have to capture. And if they fall one or two short, they won't get that majority. So I think those who are, you know, daydreaming or self-delusional that the Senate's going to be a piece of cake may wind up with a stomachache. Anyway, I agree that, you know, I won't fall off my chair if they manage to get the open seats they need. But some of these are in red states, and I think there's a little too much wishful thinking going on.
1: Yep, and also they have to worry about Minnesota, New Hampshire, and Michigan. Howie right. Kurtz, thanks so much. Media Buzz Meter Podcast. Check it out. Back in a moment.
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12: The
9: talk show that's getting you talking. 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
12: Tommy Lahren is here. She's going to be at Unnumbered. Am I correct?
13: That is correct.
12: I knew it. Tommy Lahren is going to be at the big weekend show. She's co-host from 5 to 8 Saturday and Sunday. She's in studio right now because she is pumped up because, according to her people, they've confirmed she'll be on One Nation on Sunday at 10 o'clock.
13: I'm getting my Brian on Friday and on Sunday night. It's almost a great way to kick off the weekend.
12: It? Okay. It is. And end your weekend, too.
13: And end the weekend. Start and end.
12: So how are you feeling? We're going to do a short segment, then we'll get another big one at the end. How do you feel right now about the House? And how do you feel right now about the Senate from the Republican perspective?
13: I think we are very lucky that the other side is crazy and crazy. Offer zero solutions. Otherwise, I think it could be much worse. You know, I'm going to shoot it straight, Brian. I don't think it's great, but I do think the fact that the left is running just straight up communists, socialists, Looney Tunes, people who marry their cousins, I think that we're in a better spot than we would be if they ran people who were sane.
12: Right. And even in Texas, Tallarico is leading or a flat-footed tie only because he has reversed himself on almost every major issue. So is the lesson this, if they don't like my policies, don't run on them, but if I get the job, I'm going to implement them.
13: We should know this by now. There's no such thing as a moderate Democrat, because all the moderates that have run as moderates have turned out to be just as radical as anybody else. Joe Biden was supposed to be a moderate, obviously not a moderate, or whoever was controlling his puppet strings, not a moderate. Mikey Sherrill would be another, Spanberger another. None of these people are moderates. So let's just believe that they're all socialist communists in varying degrees of that, and then at least there's some honesty with the American
12: people. The scariest candidate out there, if you're a Republican, meaning if they got elected, would do the most damage?
13: Well, I think Tallarico, just because we can't lose Texas, right? So I think just overall how demoralizing that would be, it would be Tallarico. But I think El Sayed is probably, in my opinion, the biggest threat. That's a senator. That's somebody from Michigan. That's a state that, you know, we should be winning. So I think that those two right there are the ones that I'm most concerned about.
12: Who has an interesting thing to say about oil and gas. He wants to stop all of it. He wants to disband oil corporations from Aramco in Saudi Arabia to Mobil Oil here. Everything. He says we have enough with renewables.
13: Yeah.
12: In Michigan.
13: And we tried that, right? That was the big push with the Green New Deal.
12: How'd that go?
13: Oh, we could just push electric vehicles on everybody and then people will just suddenly want electric vehicles. No, that's not the case. And also, when Democrats say that they're going to lower gas prices, what they really mean is what El Sayed is saying and others who are at least honest about it. They don't want to lower gas prices. They just want to take away your fossil fuels.
12: Right. And I thought as a country, and you straightened me out on this once, we got past it. The people realized America got over it. They realized it was all a joke and a hoax, and they weren't going to do that. You believe it just went underground, and it's about to go above ground again. Because you don't even get this in Europe like you used to.
13: Right.
12: Remember the Paris Climate Summit was the place to be, and the new doctrine for the world. They just had a summit in Brazil. Nobody showed up.
13: Well, and you notice, too, when some of the folks that are big players in big tech, it was climate change, climate change, climate change. Then they realized they needed data centers. And so then you have Bill Gates that's like, the climate change thing, not such a big threat to us. So,
12: now,
13: yes.
12: He's Mr. AI.
13: Yes.
12: AI is going to destroy us.
13: Yes.
12: So, and by the way, isn't it amazing you don't worry about Jeffrey Epstein when Bill Gates is available to book him?
13: Yeah.
12: Tommy Lahren's here. Another segment. You're listening to the Brian Kilmeade Show. Don't move.

0: I'm Liz Claman, and this is the Fox Business Report.
1: Consumer sentiment came in near a record low this month. The University of Michigan's reading declined to 46.3. Those responding see inflation rising to 4.7% in the next year. Stocks are gaining. Tech stocks have turned around after a sell-off this week. Crude oil prices moderated from recent highs today. West Texas Intermediate, U.S. oil at $91 a barrel. Brent crude, the global price, at $104. High fuel costs are cutting into Delta Airlines business. Even though it's still seeing strong demand for flights, Delta's lowering its profit expectations. Delta shares are lower. And economist Judy Shelton will join Treasury Secretary Scott Bessent as an advisor with a particular focus on conditions in China. That's your Fox Business Report. I'm Ginny Coselda. Invested in you.
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9: Sometimes one tape, and then you look me in the eye and tell me that you think Patrick Clancy did this. What this guy has been through is horrific.
10: Lindsey Clancy is back in court on September 29th. Reddington filed a motion asking the judge to enter a finding of not guilty, arguing the prosecution has inadequate evidence to prove its case. He'll also argue the case should be dismissed, a retrial denied, on double jeopardy grounds. Brian Yenis, Fox News.
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14: He's so busy, he'll make your head spin. 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
15: So it was really sad news. Mike Ditka, great guy, legendary Cub, great tight end with the Dallas Cowboys and Chicago Bears. A longtime Bears coach and Saints coach and a commentator and personality really for 30 years. I just passed away. So we just got that word now. Actually, the first one to say it, the son of Hall of Famer, Walter Payton, Jared Payton, also confirmed on X from the Ditka family. It says, with a heavy heart that I'm sharing, the Ditka family has announced the passing of Mike Ditka, the Hall of Famer, the heartbeat of the 85 Bears and Super Bowl champion. Chicago will not be the same. Prayers with Diana and the family. So Mike Ditka has passed away. You knew he was hurting. Sadly, we thought this day was going to come. But there's a lot of people that just know him and don't even know what he did. He became a personality above football. And he was great in kicking and screaming.
16: We've lost so many legends this year.
15: I know.
16: You think Dolly Parton. There's just been so many greats that we've lost. And everybody knows that, you know, that time comes. But it's just people that meant a lot to this country and a lot to sports and a lot to music. We've lost many legends.
15: So can I say your husband, what your husband does?
16: Yeah, absolutely.
15: Okay.
16: But he is still alive, by the way.
15: Right. You know, I should have transitioned better. And I know on the big show, you do that on weekends. Your husband's a coach with the Mets.
16: Yes.
15: So you are very ingrained in the baseball culture.
16: I am.
15: And how many games have you been to over the last since you met him?
16: Well, I've been to a lot of games, a lot of AAA games as well, sitting in very cold weather in Syracuse. And I watch every single Mets game except for when I'm on air.
15: Okay. So there was something that happened in baseball. Set the scene because you are very ticked off about this.
16: All right. We're in postseason right now, right? So it's intense. You know, fans are intense right now as they should be. So we had a matchup this week. Of course, Dodgers Braves. We know how that panned out. The Dodgers probably going to the World Series and they're going to win again. Baseball is broken. But aside from that, you have a Dodger fan who caught a foul ball or, you know, caught it, dropped, whatever. He got the foul ball. This is like a young man, right? And then you have another fan who is filming this kid. This teenager catching this ball and being so excited about it. And then this just random person pans like three rows back to a little kid who's sitting there and put as the caption or the blurb on the video, like, doesn't give ball to kid. And then it

0: caused a whole social media debate over whether you as a fan should have to scan the crowd and find a random child to give your foul ball to or your home run ball to.
1: And the kid was a kid.
0: Yeah, he was obviously the kid that they panned to was like a toddler, right? And the kid that caught it was probably in his teens. But I don't care if the man is a grown man. I don't think it's incumbent upon you to search the crowd and be like, I wonder if there's a kid here that I could give this to. I think that's ridiculous. It's one thing if you're taking it from the clasp of a kid. That's wrong. But you shouldn't have to automatically just forego the ball that you caught or that you got because there's a kid somewhere in your vicinity.
1: Right. I mean, I 100% agree, but we have seen where guys zeroing in the ball, knock a kid over in order to catch
0: it. Yes, that's wrong. You can't trample a child to catch a ball. Right. I think that that goes against baseball etiquette. But there's nothing that says that you must find some random kid and be like, I know I caught this. This is important to me. But there's a kid back there who's probably 4 years old and doesn't even know what's going on. I must give him this. No, I'm sorry.
1: So, Tommy, you didn't grow up with baseball. Baseball wasn't big in South Dakota.
0: Well, we don't have a major league team, of course, in South Dakota. But I've always been a baseball fan.
1: Really?
0: I love baseball. Yes.
1: So you would watch a major league game or a minor league game?
0: I watched high school games. Legion baseball is big in the Dakotas because, again, we don't have like a big presence of big teams. So Legion baseball is big in the Dakotas. So I was big into Legion baseball, high school baseball, college baseball.
1: So you think the Mets are heading in the right direction?
0: They're headed in the right direction. It was a rough year. Okay, it was a building year.
1: Terrible start.
0: You shouldn't be building with the payroll that we have, but next year is going to be much better. It's going to be great.
1: And is it because they're going to have a soccer stadium next to the baseball stadium finally built? Isn't it look pretty good? Did you see the stadium?
0: I haven't seen the stadium. I haven't seen the soccer stadium. So, but I'm not a soccer fan. So, I mean, I don't even like it when the U.S. Open is next
1: to
0: Citi Field.
1: Would you be open to being a soccer fan?
0: No.
1: Can I try to convert
0: you? No. I think soccer is a communist sport, and I don't like it.
1: What were they teaching you in school? Soccer's
0: American
1: communist.
0: Sports is what they were teaching me, Brian. American sports.
1: All right, so let's talk about, we mentioned the midterms before, and Mayor Mamdani, who I thought it was a good point that Mark Mullen brought up. He did not say a word last week when a cop was shot and stabbed.
0: Right.
1: Not a word. But he had to run to the microphones to quickly condemn ICE after this 28-year-old international gangster from the Dominican Republic who doesn't belong here was shot when he wouldn't pull over. Although, we're waiting on the body cam video now. Cut 26.
2: For the past 2 hours, I've been on the phone with President Trump and Secretary Mullen negotiating the release of the man ICE agents shot. Those negotiations were unsuccessful. Just moments ago, ICE put the man in an unmarked vehicle and whisked him away. Let me say this plainly. What happened today was an outrage. We know that ICE is rotten to its core. Today's shooting is only further devastating confirmation of what we have long known, which is that ICE operates with impunity, that they sow chaos and terror across our country, that they have killed far more of our neighbors than they could ever have claimed to save.
1: So that got him exercised. And that's the guy that ran for office. Hates Israel.
0: Yeah.
1: Hates cops. Mm-hmm. I mean, that's, he said he was on the phone with the president for 2 hours to try to get this New Yorker free.
0: Yeah.
1: What am I missing here?
0: Well,
1: there's no com. This is the Republicans' best hope.
0: Yeah. Well, and I would also say this is also why I am 10 toes down on not capitulating to the left, not Mamdani, not Hochul, not any of them capitulating to the left on immigration enforcement, because you hear it from them pretty loudly and pretty clearly. They want every illegal alien on the streets. They don't care if they've raped, murdered, defrauded, driven drunk. They don't care what they've done. They don't care if they're gang members. They don't care if they're murderers, robbers. They don't care. They want every illegal alien on the streets. So then Republicans say, oh, okay, well, we don't want the bad press, so we'll just say we're going after the worst of the worst, and we'll have to justify our immigration enforcement actions by listing the rap sheet of everybody that we sweep up. You don't have to do that. You don't have to capitulate to the left because they want everybody out. So we can't play their game. Mass deportations is what we were promised. And I've said this, and I firmly believe if we want to not have, you know, a horrible loss in the midterms, it's not about capitulating to the left. It's not even about trying to cozy up to the left-leaning independents. It's about getting the base out. And you get the base out by saying, these were the promises. We failed on a couple of them. Gas is high. Groceries are high. We're working on it. But what we can carry out is the mass deportations you were promised, because that impacts everything else.
1: But don't you think it's happening?
0: No, I don't think it's happening. I don't think mass deportations.

0: born and raised in Miami, Florida.
1: When did you find that out?
0: Long before I married him, right? And his whole family are Cuban immigrants, right? They are some of the most fanatical about mass deportations because they came the right way and they don't want people flooding their communities who shouldn't be there. They're taking their jobs who are, you know, driving down their wages. So I disagree that the Hispanic vote is running away from the Republican Party because of the promise. No, I don't think it is.
1: So you think it's stronger? You think we're going to be surprised in Texas?
0: I think what we need to do, and I'm not saying we're going to win the midterms, but to lessen the damage is to get the Trump hardcore Republican voters out. They cannot stay home. If they all come out and vote Republican, we're going to be okay. But what will keep them home are high gas prices, high groceries, and the failed promise of mass deportations. If they don't feel like any of their campaign promises are panning out, they're probably going to stay home. And that's what's, to me, going to cause the biggest disparity.
1: You know what's astounding to me? I don't remember a party trying to go to an election without answers to any problems. They don't have answers to any problems. They have an answer to health care. Everybody knows Medicare for All is a folly. And they don't have any answers to inflation, oil and gas. Are you kidding? Let's drill less.
0: Yeah.
1: Let's not have gas cars. Let's not buy oil. I mean, there's not one policy they have to make people's lives better. They couldn't do it. They're the ones under them. They're spending where everything went flying up. But they're not saying, you know, the day of Newt Gingrich saying, if you elect me, I'm going to transform and this is how I'm going to do it. They're not offering anything except for investigations are guaranteed. Ro Khanna says we're going to have impeachment for sure. I don't understand why that is palatable.
0: Yeah. And raise taxes. They want to raise taxes. That's how they want to pay for all these things, tax you more, people who are already taxed to death. And again, they will open the borders. They might not be able to do it right now, but in 2028, they'll be able to open the floodgates wide open. The millions that are here will get amnesty. They will get voting rights. They will vote for Democrats. Democrats will get more seats and more apportionment because they're going to count all the illegal aliens that are here now and that they're going to let in. Republicans will never win an election again, which is why I go back to mass deportations of all the things that we can control between now and November, ramping up deportations and not, like Mark Wayne did, not apologizing for deportations.
1: So, Darren, before you go, Darylisa Chevalier, she is going to be the new Ilhan Omar.
0: Yeah.
1: She is as radical as it comes. And ladies and gentlemen, in New York, she's going to win the 13th district in New York. And this woman is nuts. October 8th, she's protesting against Israel. Listen to her last night, Cut 31.
2: This is the type of behavior that fascists engage in. And this is not a fascist city. And never has been and never will be. And we're going to get them the out of our city.
1: Classy.
0: Yeah. I actually think this is going to be more of a problem for Democrats, which is the only thing I think is okay about this. Because Hakeem or whoever is going to give Hakeem, they got to deal with that. So as much as I hate the fact that that's going to happen in these deep blue places where Democrats are going to win and the worst Democrat is going to win, at least this is going to be a Democrat problem now. And it'll be better for Republicans in 2028 to see what the true Democrat Party is. And it's this. It's people like that.
1: All right. By the way, the Democratic leadership, nowhere for Israel, October 7th. Senator Schumer wrote a book about anti-Semitism.
0: Yeah.
1: Not even calling it out. Tommy Lahren, your job now is to inform and entertain on Outnumbered. All right. And then to keep your best stuff for One Nation.
0: Yes.
1: Sunday at 10.
0: Big weekend show will be the warm up. And then I'm heading to One Nation.
1: No A game. Give me a B+ game. Save the A game for me. Back in a moment.
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1: All right, we are back. Keep in mind, One Nation coming up at Sunday at 10 o'clock. Amongst our guests, Brett McGurk. No one knows more about foreign policy, been more knee-deep in what's going on in the Middle East than him. He's got a book out, great book. Worked for four presidents, Republicans and Democrats. He's not the biggest Trump fan. He's not the biggest Trump enemy. He sees a lot of merit in what's going on right now. Reince Priebus, fantastic to break down the midterms. Honestly, not cheerleading. That's what I'm not looking to do. So we got a big show, and it's going to be a lot of fun. But I also know today is a special day. Columbus Day is Monday. That'll be special. But also today is special because it's National Lesbian Day. Is that true, Eric? Okay. Oh, I'm sorry. I mean, God.

0: apologize. Can we hear a little salute to the lesbian?
1: Happy National Lesbian Day. So, what'd you get me? Oh, nothing. No, it's fine. I said I didn't want anything anyway. And there's nothing crazier than being straight in 2026. Like, really? Grow up, dude. Anyway, let's read some gay from Reddit.
0: Anne-Marie Forcino on YouTube, a Gen Z content creator. Do you want to bring some context to this, Allison?
2: I mean, I think really we stole this from Jesse's DEI Wednesday. No, DEI Thursday. Duh. And it's just Gen Z being, I mean, do we really need a national day for everything? And also, I mean, did you get anything for Dawn on National Heterosexual Day?
0: We don't have one yet. We're still working on that. We're trying to get momentum. But it doesn't seem to be enough heterosexuals that want to celebrate.
2: That could be.
0: And one of the problems about being heterosexual, you take it for granted.
2: How so? Elaborate on that.
0: It's just everyone just assumes every day is a celebration.
2: Okay.
0: Because, you know, we just take it for granted because when you're born heterosexual, there's no reason to celebrate.
2: You just are.
0: Yeah.
2: That works.
0: It's like, yeah, it's like, okay, now let's get something done.
2: Or what I will say is, what I think at least, when you are heterosexual, it's not usually one of your top three identifying features. You're
0: right.
2: Not like, hi, I'm Brian Kilmeade, I'm a heterosexual. You know what I mean? Whereas I don't think that's always the case with other sexual preferences.
0: Right. Want to take some calls on just this?
2: It would be great. And watching you squirm through them would be fantastic content.
0: They're fantastic. What could go wrong? All right. So let's break down the midterms real quick. I like Harry Enten. He's all over the place. His numbers are accurate on CNN. He talked about registration. I never thought this was an issue, but this is interesting. Cut 14.
3: Take a look here. GOP gains in party registration margin versus Election Day 2018. In Arizona, the Republican margin versus the Democrat, Republicans are up 4 points. How about Nevada? Republicans up 5 points. How about North Carolina? Republicans up 8 points. How about the Commonwealth of Pennsylvania? Republicans up 7 points. So when you take a look at how people are actually registering, this is not polling data compared to where we were 8 years ago. Republicans are doing considerably better in what are the swing states, at least normally in presidential elections.
0: That's interesting, right? I mean, I wasn't even thinking about registration because I didn't think they had a great ground game. Years up more. Cut 15 as he talks about what Democrats got to do.
3: You see the polling over the last 2 years really moving in the Democrats' favor. But are they actually gaining in terms of registration, at least compared to where we were 2 years ago? Well, I think this makes it pretty simple, right? Pretty simple. In Pennsylvania, no. North Carolina, no. Nevada, no. Arizona, no. There may be some tiny late gains that are going on right now, right? That I think over the last month, maybe Democrats are getting. But when you take the longer term view versus the 2024 election in which Republicans won all of these states, Democrats are in fact not actually gaining ground.
0: Yeah. All I know is, you know, you have all these Republicans and Democrats within 3 points of each other. There's no way you can think a 3-point up or down, thumbs up or down, is a guaranteed victory for either side. It's really going to come down to Election Day and turnout and maybe registration. But I think he just said the last thing is the key is independence. And the one thing that Tommy does not believe that Hispanics are turned off by ICE picking up people in their community that haven't committed a crime. A little different. I think it hurts independence, and it hurts them within some of the Hispanic community. Cut 17.
3: Independence on Donald Trump in the key 2026 Senate states. You know, back in 2024, independence in these states. Look at this. Donald Trump won by an average of 15 points. Look at him now. Look at this. Now, this is just not even in the same universe. This is like planet Krypton. I mean, look at this. 42 points underwater. That is a significant drop well into the deep blue sea. What is that, Johnny B? That is a shift away from the president of the United States of 57 points, a 57 point swing, which I said could very much lead to a midterm nightmare. For Republic.
0: Yep, if that happens, if the polling's correct. Don't forget, One Nation Sunday at 10 and Uniting the States. You can pre-order now on BrianKilmeade.com. The six crucial moments that forge the American miracle. Keep it here. 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
10: A monster storm is bearing down on Lisa Brady, Fox News.
11: This is an extremely dangerous situation, and the bad weather has already pushed into the coast.
10: Fox weather hurricane specialist Brian Norcross says heavy rain and wind from Hurricane Isaias slashes the northern Gulf Coast. Expected to make landfall between the Florida Panhandle and Alabama late today, bringing a life-threatening storm surge and a tornado threat to a wider area. It's now a Category 3 hurricane. Top sustained winds, 120 miles per hour. Just getting word that legendary football coach Mike Ditka has died. Best known as the Bears head coach after a Hall of Fame career as a tight end, beginning in Chicago, transitioning to the sidelines in 1982.
12: It's going to be a hard-nosed type of football, but it's going to be a type of football that you're not going to predict everything that's going to happen.
10: His 1985 Bears team won a Super Bowl, but Ditka was also known for a fiery temper and being blunt. Fox's Kevin Uretsky.
13: Ditka's soft when his jersey was retired by the Bears in 2013.
14: I'm forever indebted to the organization. It's been a heck of a run, guys.
13: The Hall of Famer, born in suburban Pittsburgh, played from 1961 to 72 for the Bears, Eagles, and Cowboys. But it's clear where his heart always remained.
14: Thank you. Thank you. Thank you. Thank you. And go Bears!
10: Mike Ditka was 86. His family confirming his death, but no word on a specific cause. President Trump says the conflict with Iran has stopped them from having a nuclear weapon and that it will be over very soon.
15: They have no military. They have no Navy. They have no Air Force. They have no anti-aircraft.
10: Also just teasing an upcoming announcement about diesel, which recently hit a record price. But the president has said this week there will be no new attacks on Iran before the midterms. 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
10: The head of Homeland Security is criticizing New York City's immigration policies after a Dominican man was shot by ICE agents.
7: 28-year-old Oscar Belgal is in federal custody after being shot in the neck on Thursday by ICE agents who were trying to arrest him. Shortly after the incident, New York City Mayor Zoran Mamdani called for ICE to be abolished.
18: New York City will not stand by while ICE agents shoot New Yorkers.
7: Homeland Security Secretary Mark Wayne Mullet responded.
19: Well, Mayor, if you abolish ICE, who's going to take your criminals off the streets of your own town? Who's going to take the murderers and the thieves and the gangbangers?
7: Mullen says ICE agents did not know the man's five-year-old son was in the vehicle when they opened fire. The child was unharmed. In New York City, Tanya J. Powers, Fox News.
10: Mullen also says the man has a criminal record, reputed gang ties, and evaded arrest last month. President Trump opens another chapter in his effort to fire Federal Reserve Governor Lisa Cook, today establishing a committee of inquiry to investigate allegations she made false statements in mortgage applications. The U.S. Supreme Court ruled last year she could keep her job and should have had notice about an opportunity to respond to the charges. A restaurant chain that disappeared during the pandemic is making a comeback.
20: 6 years after shutting down all 97 of its restaurants, Soup Plantation is coming back. The chain, known for its unlimited soups, salads, pasta, and freshly baked muffins, plans to reopen in Fountain Valley, California next year. Soup Plantation, which operated under the name Sweet Tomatoes in other parts of the country, closed during the pandemic in 2020. Sweet Tomatoes has since reopened locations in Arizona and Florida. The California comeback will feature the familiar buffet setup and original recipes. No exact opening date yet, and no word on additional locations. Matt Murphy, Fox News.
10: Stocks are higher right now. The Dow's up 311 points. The Nasdaq up 138. I'm Lisa Brady, Fox News.
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30: Yep.
29: Okay, all of a sudden the narrative gets turned around in New York City. We get no coverage, it doesn't seem, on people saying, long live Hamas, and chanting it on the October 7th anniversary.
30: Yes.
29: But, oh my gosh, something happened with an ICE agent. Stop the presses.
30: Right. Well, an ICE agent shot and wounded a foreign gang member with multiple prior arrests in New York City yesterday during an enforcement operation, and there was reportedly a child in the car, so that's why people have started freaking out about it. The child is fine.
29: Yeah.
30: Well, physically fine, at least. I'm sure scared to death, but physically okay. But immediately, the communist mayor of New York, trying to get back on the good side of his communist brethren, held a press conference denouncing ICE.
29: Of course.
18: We know that ICE is rotten to its core.
29: You know that.
18: Today's shooting is only further devastating confirmation of what we have long known, which is that ICE operates with impunity, that they sow chaos and terror across our country, that they have killed far more of our neighbors than they could ever have claimed to save.
29: What?
30: What?
29: Based on what?
30: Yeah, that's another one of those without evidence moments.
29: No kidding.
0: You know how dangerous that is? What he just did?
29: Yes.
0: Putting a target on the backs of every ICE agent.
29: They do it all the time.
0: There's a side of me, when I see this story today, there is a side of me that says, you know what? Done with it. Done with it. We're going to pull all ICE out. You guys just go ahead and take it down.
29: That's what they want.
0: I don't want you. We're not going to do anything anymore with you. We're done. You're out there on an island on your own. Go ahead, deal with it.
29: But then a lot of innocent people pay the price for that.
0: I understand that, but a lot of innocent people pay the price for stupid decisions that are made by people who lead them.
29: Man, you're going off and we're only a third of the way through the clip.
0: I'm watching it, but no, there was no mention of why they were after this guy.
29: No, there was not.
0: In the story, none of that.
29: No.
0: It was just a guy minding his own business.
29: Or he tried to use the car again as a weapon.
0: As a weapon.
29: They didn't mention that either.
0: No.
29: Of course
0: it's
29: not.
0: So frustrating, but there's just a side of me. It's like, you know what? Let it go to hell in a handbag. We'll sit back and watch it burn. I don't, whatever.
30: Well, I think you do that as long as you also pull any relevant law enforcement federal funding.
0: Yeah, I agree.
30: Just say, look, we're not, no more FBI grants, whatever.
0: Yeah, we're
30: on your
0: anything.
30: Own, New York.
0: Yeah,
30: of course, then you'll get some liberal judge that says, well, you can't enforce federal law, but you do have to provide federal funds or some nonsense.
0: Yeah, it would be that way.
29: The sad thing is, this is part of what they want. In some ways, they want the chaos. Mm-hmm. They want to destroy the country from within.
0: Mm.
29: And if you can take out first, well, the biggest city in America, well, that's part of the mission.
30: Yeah.
0: And then you get the sympathetic media, and you get, I mean, it's just the whole thing.
29: Oh, it's infuriating.
0: So infuriating. But I'm just saying, you elected this guy.
29: Yes.
0: You elected this guy.
29: Yeah.
0: You voted democratically, went out there and cast a vote for this guy. You wanted him, you got him.
29: And we got more of him.
0: And, oh,
18: I also
0: yeah.
18: want to say something on a personal note. I stand here not just as the mayor of our city, but as someone who is proud to be an immigrant in our city. And I know that these kinds of raids, this kind of terrorizing of this city leaves the 3 million immigrants of this city asking if they are safe here, if they belong here, if this too can be their home here.
29: Not when they're criminals, man.
30: Yeah.
29: No. No, we'd all be better off if you went back too, but I know you're not going to do that. Yeah, but go ahead.
18: We will not normalize ICE's viciousness.
29: We will not
18: accept its cruelty.
29: They're upholding the law. You have to have laws. This is so nonsensical.
0: The whole thing is.
29: Oh, yeah. Okay.
18: We know, and I have said this directly.
29: I love that. We know.
18: Whether to the president or to the public.
29: Yeah.
18: ICE undermines public safety.
29: How?
18: It makes us less safe.
29: Okay, enough nonsense. Sorry, David. Can't do the rest of the
30: That's book. All right, man. That's all right.
29: Had enough.
0: You know what? And I think he's feeling the heat from getting booed, from getting heckled.
29: Mm-hmm. Oh, yeah.
0: That he's not quite far left enough, that he has to go back and get some cred, so he's going to grab it wherever he can.
29: It's enough to have that idiot go out and do that.
0: Yeah.
29: And then it's how media covers it.
0: Oh, yeah.
29: And again, with ABC, there's no coverage of October 7th. And then what happened with even Mamdani getting yelled at, saying, how many kids you killed today to genocide, all that nonsense. Long live Hamas, mm-hmm. Allah Akbar, all that stuff. In New York City.
0: Yep.
30: Yes.
29: Not covered.
0: Mm-hmm.
29: But then you get this story, of course.
1: Overnight anger in a New York City neighborhood. Protesters clashing with federal agents and police after ICE officers shot a man they were trying to detain. Police say 28-year-old Oscar Belgal was parking his car with a 5-year-old inside when immigration officers rushed in and one of them opened fire.
2: Pa, pa, pa, pa, pa. That's what he heard.
1: Bullet holes visible in the windshield.
29: Because that's all it was. They just saw him. Hey, I think this is the guy we're trying to arrest here. Fire first and ask questions later. Pa, pa, pa, pa. Right,
30: that's all they did.
29: That's exactly what happened.
30: Yes.
0: It's such
29: lying
0: garbage.
29: Sacks.
0: I know, it's terrible. It's really terrible.
29: Yes.
0: Because if you're hearing the story for the first time, you're a 5-year-old in the car and he didn't he was innocent. He was just driving around. He didn't do anything.
29: Why would you put that 5-year-old in harm's way if you're the driver? Does anyone have that take?
0: Well, he's just obeying the law and doing
29: media?
0: Just a working man out there, taking this kid to daycare.
30: It's one of our friends.
29: So, try to ram someone with your car with a 5-year-old when they have weapons pulled.
0: I know.
29: That's
0: a
29: great idea, buddy.
0: I get it.
29: Outstanding father.
0: But we're never going to know that part of the story. Never.
29: No, because that's just a propaganda wing.
0: You're hearing it here maybe for the first time today. But, that's exactly what happened.
29: Yeah. Well, if you're getting fired up, let's talk about some debates last night.
30: Oh, yeah.
3: Oh, God.
29: Well, let's start here. We'll go to Michigan, because this was, in some ways, unreal. There was a pretty simple question asked. Okay.
4: Who do you think is a bigger threat to the United States, Israel or Iran? You have 60 seconds.
5: And again, Rick, I'm just going to say that that's a ridiculous hypothetical.
4: I'll ask one last time, Israel or Iran?
5: That's, a ridiculous question. I think both of them have proven dangerous in their own way.
29: Oh, my gosh, that's Abdul El-Sayed.
30: What does that even mean? They're both dangerous in their own way to American security?
29: Apparently. That's his stake.
30: What is he? Is he a 9/11 truther as well? He thinks that Israel had something to do with September 11th?
29: Maybe.
30: Okay.
29: Well, they're executing a genocide in Gaza and our tax dollars instead of going to help our kids.
3: Oh, don't even get me going on that either.
29: Is going to fight this war, this unjust war. Okay.
3: So tired of hearing that. The money we could save, we could put back into our education system. Mm-hmm. Money's not the problem right now.
29: Oh, with education?
3: Well, no, yeah, but...
29: Dude, let's just stay on this for a second.
3: Okay, I'm sorry.
29: Israel or Iran? Yeah, okay. That's a pretty simple question.
30: Yes.
29: Obviously, Iran. He can't say it. A lot of money that funds him comes from Muslim Brotherhood. They're trying to stay away from all that. We're talking about grocery prices here. We're talking about gas prices. Right. No. It goes beyond that. And again, for a lot of people that have not paid all that much attention, that is this dude. And it's interesting. I'll go back to ABC for a second for you, as far as the debates last night, because you heard all these different clips between Mike Rogers and Abdul. So how would legacy media treat that?
6: A fiery night of debates and three races that could determine control of the Senate, with Democrats repeatedly tying their Republican opponents to President Trump's tariffs and the war in Iran.
8: Are you winning? Are we winning? Is anyone actually winning? That's the kind of policy you're going to get from a guy who wants to be a sock puppet for the Trump administration.
6: In Michigan, Democrat Dr. Abdul El-Sayed and Republican challenger former Congressman Mike Rogers exchanging personal attacks.
8: Why are you going to go ahead and say that go ahead and say it.
9: No, I'm going to say what? Did you not have family?
8: You've been tiptoeing around the whole time. Just say it.
9: No,
8: say it.
9: I haven't been.
6: In a contentious moment, Rogers seemingly suggested that El-Sayed, who was Muslim, and his family had ties to terrorism.
30: They do.
9: No, well, let's do this. Let's open up this can of worms.
4: I'll give you.
9: I'll tell you what my mother did. She was a small.
8: You go after my mom.
6: El-Sayed firing back.
8: He wants this to be about anything but his own record. He's okay if the federal government
9: can't talk about.
8: He's okay if the federal government spies on you, but he wants to make this about anybody else. Going after my mom, my sister, got nothing to actually say about me.
6: Down in Georgia, Republican Congress,
29: and that's all you get from Michigan.
30: That's it.
29: That's it.
30: No. Like, hey, by the way, his mom was cashing checks for Osama bin Laden.
29: Nope. You're not going to hear that. You're not going to hear the Iran, Israel question.
30: Oh,
29: you're not
30: going to
29: hear Mike Rogers talk about his properties.
30: It's just mean old Mike Rogers going after the Muslim guy.
29: Yes.
30: And his mom.
29: Yes.
30: Okay.
3: And his mom.
29: Yes.
3: Yeah. Can't go after his mom, man.
29: None of that other stuff.
23: He's a little concerned about the two properties he owns, United Arab Emirates. I think the other one's Egypt, if I'm not mistaken. Can you correct me? Where's the other one?
8: Yeah, no.
23: Uh-huh. Yeah, that's exactly right.
29: None of that. You don't want any of that. Just prop up Abdul, would you?
3: It's brutal.
29: Yeah, it's something. Man, on CNN, Abby Phillip, why is El-Sayed always asked questions about terrorism?
3: Gee, I don't know.
29: It sounds Islamophobic, doesn't it? Mm-hmm. Listen to this crap.
25: The reason I'm asking this is because these questions are being asked of Abdul El-Sayed because he is Muslim. And Bernie Sanders wants to cut off aid and military weapons to Israel as well, right? There are... maybe 45 Democrats in the Senate at this point who would vote for that at this point.
26: Pretty far north of that.
25: A lot of mainstream Democrats have that view. Just to play devil's advocate, you know, as Van is making this point, if you're Abdul El-Sayed, you're wondering why is it that he is being asked constantly to address terrorism when he's talking about the economy. the only retort on the other side is addressing terrorism, addressing terror attacks, addressing Iran, addressing all of these other things. That's the, I think that's the question that,
11: which
25: that
11: I think
25: if you're Abdul El Sayyid.
12: Okay.
3: I got lost as to what the question actually was.
12: Why is he being singled out asked about terrorism?
30: Well, you know why? Because he has a lot of ties to terrorist organizations.
12: Yes.
30: That's a thing.
12: Well, and the panel's like, what? Are you serious?
25: El Sayyid, you're wondering.
13: If he kept having to answer the same question and he answered it clearly, I would totally agree with that. And this is where I get back to, if you believe that, you know, Iran and Israel are either equal parts or Israel's more a threat to the U.S. than Iran, what the hell, right? If your first reaction to, again, a terrorist attack in the state that you choose to represent that happened in March against the synagogue, if your first reaction is hurt people, the reaction with the Khamenei killing was, I don't really know what to say because a lot of people that I know feel very hurt right now because they were his supporters, right? Again, we're not talking about some nebulous entity. We're talking about foreign terrorist organizations that have declared so and have been recognized as such by Republican and Democratic administration who have the blood of thousands of
12: Americans on their hands. Yes.
30: Yeah.
12: It's not that hard.
30: Yeah, it's not coming out of nowhere.
12: Right. Just unfair that he's asked these questions. And then David, where's Tallarico? Where'd he go?
30: Dude, I have no idea. You know,
3: I was talking to our friends in Dallas today. We're going to organize a committee to kind of fan out, like, and try to find him this weekend.
30: Well, the rumor is that he had to check himself into a mental health institute.
12: Very interesting.
30: But I don't know.
3: Wow, that's a bombshell, too.
30: Yeah.
12: You have a clip of a local news anchor?
30: Rudy Kosky with Fox 7 in Austin tried to just get, like, a quick Zoom call with him.
12: Okay.
30: Here's how that went.
14: Yeah, I reached out to Tallarico's campaign today and told him you or I will be more than willing to do a Zoom interview, a proof of life Zoom interview to show that he's there. But apparently he is really knocked down by this flu bug.
12: Wow.
30: Is that what it is?
12: Oh, man. Sad death from the NFL we got to talk about. Yes. And the five stories we're watching today. Straight ahead.
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12: The Markley, Van Camp, and Robbins Show. 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
30: All right, number 5, legendary NFL coach Mike Ditka has died at the age of 86.
3: Wow.
30: Yeah.
3: I knew he'd been ill, but it's still kind of a shock to the system.
12: Only coach to ever bring a Super Bowl title to Chicago.
3: Yeah, mm-hmm. I know.
12: Beloved in that town to this day.
3: Oh, yeah. It'll be interesting to see what the Bears do.
30: Yeah.
12: I mean, oh, it'll be a patch or something.
3: They'll honor him, I'm sure, sure, before the game, but they got the Packers, too, this weekend. So.
12: Oh, wow.
3: Yeah, that's so, right. Yeah, patch, I'm guessing, will go on the uniforms, yes.
30: Yeah. All right, number 4, young teenagers are less likely to identify as lesbian, gay, or bisexual, by a lot, actually. It's sort of like normalizing out more than a few years ago, according to a new analysis. And I love the quote to the Washington Post from this professor of psychology.
12: Yes.
30: It really does look like a free fall, but what's causing it is unclear. What's not the trend anymore?
3: Well, the social no contagion has run its course.
12: A social contagion.
3: Right. Yes.
12: We go to the professional for the quote. Right. It's unclear.
3: I'm sure he's got some papers published. Yes.
30: Yeah. Number 3, the execution of the Fort Hood shooter will be live streamed for the public, according to Secretary of War Pete Hegseth.
3: I shouldn't like this idea, but I do. I do think they're missing the boat on the pay-per-view angle, though.
30: Right.
12: I'm telling you right now, you're a horrible person. You know how I know this?
3: How's that?
12: Well, Good Morning America.
30: Oh, yeah.
12: It's like, oh, my gosh, they're out of their minds.
28: Horrific crime. Army Major Nadal Hassan killing 13 and wounding dozens more at Fort Hood, Texas in 2009. He was sentenced to death. And earlier this week, the Pentagon announcing he would face a firing squad, which has not been done in the military since World War II.
12: Does that mean it's a bad thing?
30: Right. I think it's actually a bad thing that it hasn't been done.
12: Well, there you go.
28: But now Secretary Pete Hegseth confirming that the execution will be live streamed after telling a conservative outlet while aboard the USS Lincoln that he wanted the execution to be public.
12: Yes. Mm-hmm. All right, well, let me go to the end of it, because you'll crack up at this, the way it is.
28: It should not be happening in America. And indeed, according to Amnesty International, only two countries carried out public executions in the last year, Iran and the Taliban in Afghanistan. Michael?
0: Wow. Now, that says a lot right there, Martha. Just
3: what's
0: those
3: he say?
12: All right. Sorry to interrupt the five there. I just knew you would enjoy that.
3: That says a lot right there, doesn't it?
12: Really?
30: Okay.
3: What
30: number?
3: It's not going to happen, I don't think. Anyway,
30: Number two, New York Mayor Zoran Mamdani is freaking out because ICE agents shot an illegal alien gang member during an arrest, claiming without evidence that ICE kills more people than they protect, even though they didn't kill the guy. But anyway,
12: yeah. When a news organization plays that clip, do they correct him?
30: No. No, and they don't add the snarky without evidence.
12: Nope.
30: And then number one, the Democrat nominee for Senate in Texas is still in hiding. An Austin TV station asked to do a quick Zoom call for proof of life, and James Tallarico's team declined.
12: So where is the story coming from that he could have checked in to get mental help somewhere?
30: A lot of people talk, Spencer Pratt, of all people, is saying he's got sources telling him that.
12: Okay.
30: I don't know. It just seems like if he's down with the flu bug, the team would be way more open to talking about it. But anyway, those are the top five stories we're watching today, Scott.
3: All right. 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
12: Well, I noticed ABC today did not have an update on the Cornell 7.
30: Oh, really? After some more text messages were highlighted?
12: I think there's a good reason for that. We will get to it in a round of What's Your Story straight ahead.
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12: The Markley Van Camp and Robin Show. I'm Jamie Markley, the Gen Xer, the Millennial David Van Camp, and the award-winning Sexy Boomer. That's Scott Robbins. Mm-hmm. So, we've talked about this before. I'll watch ABC in the morning, painfully. You watch NBC, Scott.
3: Yep.
12: David does a lot of the news stuff, so he doesn't have to go through that torture, and he's earned that. But it's just increasingly frustrated because they've tried to put this Cornell 7 story at the forefront, like, every day.
3: Yeah.
12: It's been in the open every day, like yesterday. Seems like this is an update worthy of the open.
14: Anger on campus.
15: Are you not, like, embarrassed to be here?
14: Video circulating of one of the accused Cornell students being confronted on camera as we hear that Jane Doe might be getting threats.
12: That was worthy. Just another minute. You got to keep it out there.
3: Yeah.
12: Well, because this has become a political thing.
3: It's Trump's America.
12: But I noticed there was no update today. Mm-hmm.
3: You know what? It's so weird you mentioned that because I didn't even think about it, but you're right.
12: Well, when I saw this news coming out yesterday, I'm like, well, how is ABC going to handle this? They just then ignore it. They're not giving you the update.
3: No.
12: Because there were new screenshots of text messages between the, quote, Cornell 7 Jane Doe and one of the accused frat bros. Well, I can read you part of it. He's saying, hey, this is Jonathan, whoever gave me your number. I wanted to apologize for how things went down the other night. My memory's kind of fuzzy about a lot of it, but me and Matt both feel like, for being too drunk, basically,
3: right,
12: and high, to shut it down and kick people out before it got way out of hand. You're an amazing person. I genuinely hope you're not catching as much heat from this as we are. We've been shutting down any stories we've heard, but again, so sorry. Saw Jonathan, I really appreciate this text. My memory is super clouded too. I think we were all way too bleeped, drunk and high. I'm getting a little heat, the Pi Phi girls. and somebody who can't get my name out of their mouth. But that's to be expected. But at the end of the day, none of the sexual stuff was illegal. And honestly, I really liked being with you and Matt. So anything anybody has to say about the G-Vang is out of their jurisdiction. I don't think we should feel any shame for the part. Our body, our choice.
3: Well, that's a tough one when the governor of the state had already convicted you, along with the attorney general, long before any of this information came out.
12: Well, the Jane Doe, the attorney, dismissed this, saying, well, that was just part of the processing that she was going through.
3: Okay. All right.
30: No, I don't buy it. I think there was, you know, some controversy. Maybe the frat was saying, hey, look, we can get a lot of trouble because there's a lot of drugs making the rounds. And, oh, my gosh, we got to cover this up, you know, cover our butts and all that stuff. And then she basically got convinced by a couple of her friends, oh, yeah, you need to go to the university about this.
12: And it was also after she got disinvited to a Halloween party.
30: Yeah.
12: There was that part. By the way, that other text. P.S. I'm not sure if you remember, but I did ketamine off your bleep at some point, meaning his, you know, Mr. Happy. And I honestly think that was one of the most insane jaw-dropping moments of the night. She wrote, he had no memory of it. So as some have said out there, the reverse Uno card got played saying, hey, she did that to me.
30: Right.
12: I was incapacitated. I don't remember any of that. But I notice, again, it's not covered today on ABC because one of the things, you know, they do, this little trick, is Aaron Katursky, who has been on this story for ABC, these phone calls were recorded, right?
30: Mm-hmm.
12: But you never hear her voice.
30: No.
12: He narrates that part.
30: Oh, of course. Well, it's
12: but then we'll play the clip of the dude like...
1: Because there's so much damage on my body and my brain. She said if I wanted to take this somewhere, what y'all did would be classified as gang rape. You already knew when I came in, I was 10 shots deep. Ingalls responded with a different recollection.
7: You did tell me you were sober, by the way. You did. You said you hadn't been anywhere.
12: Okay. So it would have been really something if they actually would have did an update today with Katursky saying, I'm not sure if you remember, but I did ket off your bleep at some point.
30: Right.
12: Our body, our choice. Of course they're not going to do that.
30: Well, no, they're not. No, it needs to be the national outrage.
12: Yes.
3: You know, by the way, just for the record, everything is so gross about this story. Everything.
30: Oh, I think everybody involved is terrible.
3: Yeah, I just want to put that disclaimer out there.
12: Who
3: I
12: think you judging? Love is love. Don't be judgy.
30: Yeah, okay.
12: Cornell tells their students that.
3: I think I can judge this
12: free
3: one.
12: Free yourself,
3: yeah, I think
12: bro.
3: I can. Yeah.
12: Yeah, it's something, man.
3: Yeah, it really is something. Yep, it's something, all right. Wow.
12: All right, it's time. We do it a couple of times a day. Go around the table. It may not be the biggest story out there, but it caught your attention. You want to bring it in. David, today, what's your story?
30: Well, I thought, you know, there are a lot of debates were happening because we're closing in on the midterm elections. New York Attorney General Letitia James faced off in a debate with her Republican opponent, who I was not familiar with, but based on what I've been seeing, is very impressive. Her name is Sarita I'm going to boot this. Kawawa. Komatsareddy.
12: I saw Miranda Devine post that she's like star is born.
30: Dude, it's just surgical the way that she was taking apart Letitia James.
12: Yeah, that's what I heard.
30: Letitia James doesn't know what to do with it because, well, Sarita is another woman of color, so you can't play the race card now.
12: Right.
30: But anyway, Letitia James completely froze during what was supposed to be a pretty easy question.
12: Okay.
10: Ms. James, name a past New York Attorney General that you admire.
12: Wow.
10: TikTok.
16: Only admires herself.
17: No. We admire others. I admire all of the past attorney generals because it's a difficult job and you've got to stand up. Ready.
16: Dennis Vacco, at a time when New York State needed it, we had another former federal prosecutor become attorney general and bring law and order to the state.
12: That was pretty easy for her.
30: Yeah.
3: The layup.
30: Well, dude, that's not supposed to be a stumper of a question.
12: No.
3: Just so name many one. To name. I mean, I don't want to single anyone out.
30: It's like asking a hipster wearing a Motorhead shirt, hey, what's your top five favorite Motorhead songs?
12: They can't name three. Ace of Spades. Orgasmatron. Stumped.
30: Yes.
12: Yes, that's what happens.
3: You got one.
12: Did you hear any other clips of that debate?
30: Oh, I heard quite a few, yeah.
12: Okay, because I didn't hear any, but from what I understand, old Letitia got smoked.
30: She did. Well, yeah, because then, I mean, the thing is what this Sarita is so good at is just simplifying a message. And that is, all of your affordability problems start with, well, locking up criminals. Enforce the laws.
12: Wow. Yeah, I want to hear more of that. We'll get to that a little bit later.
3: Yeah, me too. Yeah, that's pretty good.
12: Yeah. All right, Scotty, what do you got for

0: high school. But I got over it real quick.
1: Yeah. Got it.
2: What was the cure? You set it up, man. I got to do the follow-up.
0: The cure was just, you know, I think age and knowing how to handle it after that. So it kept it from spreading.
2: Got it.
0: And it hasn't been. It's under control now.
1: What are you referring to, Scott?
0: The cats I had. I had many cats, David.
2: I got it. All of a sudden, you're sounding like Letitia James in a debate.
0: Oh no, I could name probably the reasons, but I think I have. I think I've covered that.
2: Okay,
0: Jamie, that's.
1: I don't understand. Are you trying to make a double entendre or something? Or?
0: No. That's the news story. Your cat could give you beaver fever. That's what it says.
1: I only get beaver fever when Oregon State softball is on. Okay.
0: Well.
2: Oh gosh.
0: I don't know if there's any other talk show in America right now that's bringing you this kind of information.
2: You brought it, actually.
0: News you can use.
2: It's the Robin Show.
0: Yes. Be careful of beaver fever.
2: For my story, well, I'll tell you why cats are a nuisance again. airport, the plane grounded for a bit, had to stop for a freaking kitten.
0: Aw.
2: Did you hear this?
0: What? No.
2: Oh, yeah.
3: Last wall there. Brad, we got your intruder. It's over in front of us. It looks like garbage, but it's walking towards the DHL planes now.
4: And ramp 20, we can go back to landing 1-2, or you want us to stay off 1-2 for now?
2: Yeah.
5: Ramp 20, yeah, I got it. He's right in front of the 7-3, the blast fence.
4: Okay, so we cleared to land 1-2 again?
5: I'm going to retrieve it now, ramp 20.
2: There you go. They had to just wait for this little kitten.
0: That's nice. I'm glad they didn't kill it.
2: I'm just saying, is it worth everyone's time? I'm asking the question. I'm just asking the question.
0: Loud.
2: I mean, this probably took 5 minutes. If you got, 200 people on that plane?
0: Yeah.
2: You know how much productivity is lost?
0: Yeah, but have a soul, man. Have a heart.
2: I'm kidding. My gosh. Take a joke.
0: It's a little
2: you and your
0: kitten.
2: Cats. My gosh.
0: And besides, you got to be careful when you pick it up. You don't want to get bit.
2: Oh, yeah, because your cat just bit you.
0: Get the beaver
2: fever. And then you
0: fever.
2: Get the, all that crap.
0: Yeah.
2: All right. We got to get the Nimrods in the news in just a couple. And a news update next.
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9: President Trump welcoming in some Italian-Americans in the White House today as he's commemorating Columbus Day coming up. He gave a little shout-out to the Democrats who keep trying to make it Indigenous Peoples Day.
10: Okay.
11: As you know, the radical left communists hate Columbus, and they want to abolish Columbus Day. They're still trying very hard. You know this guy, I call him Muhammad.
9: He's talking about Abdul El Sayed. But anyways.
11: Trying very hard. You know this guy, I call him Muhammad El Fayed. Some people call him Abdul. I call him Muhammad. Somebody said why. I said, I don't know. I feel like it. But he wants to abolish Columbus Day. He wants the no reference to. Can you believe it?
9: I call him Muhammad. Somebody asked why. I don't know. I just want to. Fair enough, Mr. President. Fair enough.
10: Hey, asked and answered.
9: It is funny, yep, though, because that Muhammad Al-Fayed, which is the name, yes, that he said there, was a very wealthy business owner and referred to as the UK's Jeffrey Epstein.
12: Oh, that's right.
9: Yeah.
12: Well, Al-Fayed, part of his name is Muhammad. That's in its name.
10: Yeah. Oh, I didn't even know that.
12: Yeah.
10: Muhammad Abdul?
12: No, it's Abdul Muhammad Al-Fayed. Mm-hmm. But Abdul is short for Abdul Rahman.
9: Mm-hmm.
12: So there you go. Yeah. But they, from at least the way I understood it, you could correct me, they took Muhammad out for political reasons.
9: Yeah.
12: That's why all the signs just say Abdul. He just wants to go by Abdul.
9: Yes.
12: No Muhammad. So I would imagine Trump, that's why he's highlighting the Muhammad.
9: Oh, yeah.
12: Because it'd be people freaking out saying, you just can't call him Muhammad because he's Muslim. And then they look it up. Oh, gosh, his name is Muhammad.
10: Which is better than that. Yeah.
12: It's a hilarious. That's what Trump does, man. Yeah.
13: Thank you.
12: You're welcome.
10: Adolf Mussolini.
12: Game recognizes game, man. Mm-hmm. Well played.
10: Yeah.
12: All right, we got to get to Nimrod. Here we go.
14: When the going gets tough.
15: Damn it, this is too hard.
14: The dumb get dumber.
16: All right, Dan.
14: It's Nimrod's in the News on the Markley, Van Camp, and Robbins Show.
15: I love the poorly educated.
12: All right. Nimrod's in the News. We're going back to Miami International Airport. That's where that kitten was, the runway.
10: Yeah.
12: We had a clip of. Well, a citizen was stopped. After he arrived from Cuba, customs officers noticed he had, this is from the story, an unexplainable bulge at his waist.
9: Mm.
12: So they ordered him to be patted down.
10: Yeah.
12: That's when they found 6 plastic containers, which had been sewn into his underwear.
10: Oh.
12: Those containers held 10 live birds.
10: Oh, boy, howdy.
12: Yo, yeah.
9: Maybe he's a magician.
12: I don't think that was it. According to the story, and I'm not a bird person, but this might make sense to you, and I'll probably not pronounce these correctly. 8 were yellow-faced grassquits.
10: Sure.
12: Mm-hmm. And 2 were blue grosbeaks.
10: Oh, grosbeaks, the blue ones?
12: Yeah. Yeah.
10: Very, very rare.
12: Are you just making that up?
10: Yes, I am.
12: That's what I figured.
10: I have no idea.
12: Anyway, this dude, Alberto Castillo, said the birds were for his personal use, but they clearly weren't allowed. He was charged with smuggling goods released on a $25,000 bond. And then people that saw the pat-down, they were asked, what did he have? It was kind of funny.
17: It's too weird.
18: He's terrible for the birds.
17: It's like drugs or a weapon. Oh, wow.
18: Birds.
12: Yes, it was birds. They were all told. Yeah, it was birds. That was the bulge. My gosh, and that's Nimrod's in the News.
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24: Time's running out for storm prep. I'm Lisa Brady, Fox News. With Hurricane Isaias already lashing the northern Gulf Coast, where landfall is expected late today between the Florida Panhandle and Alabama.
25: Wind, rain, and storm surge created by Isaias will start being felt this afternoon, and that means any plans to shelter at home or evacuate need to be put into action. It might be too late later on.
26: Execute those plans now. There's going to be a period of time where it's going to be difficult to do that. May lose power. You may not be able to go outside safely for a period of time.
25: Florida Governor Ron DeSantis speaking in Pensacola. Evacuation orders come from local governments and their emergency management teams.
24: Fox's Evan Brown in Miami. The storm is now a Category 3 hurricane, 120-mile-per-hour winds. Flooding and power outages could extend from Mississippi to the Carolina coast. Just getting reports from the UAE that the co-pilot accused of stabbing the pilot on a Fly Dubai flight to Israel was planning a suicide mission to crash into Ben Gurion Airport. State media also reporting he confessed to acting alone, but that the investigation continues for any possible links. Passengers and crew were able to intervene after the wounded pilot opened the cockpit door. He meant a lot to football and to Chicago. Legendary Bears coach Mike Ditka has died.
27: In life, many men have talent, but talent in itself is no accomplishment.
24: From the NFL, this during Ditka's Hall of Fame induction speech in 1988.
27: Excellence in football and excellence in life is bred when men recognize their opportunities and then pursue them with a passion.
24: He was the first tight end into the Hall, playing for the Bears, Eagles, and Cowboys before coaching the Bears for a decade, including their only Super Bowl win in 1986. Also coaching the Saints a few seasons, Mike Ditka was 86. 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
24: The International Criminal Court is hit with new U.S. sanctions, accused by the U.S. of being politicized.
30: In a statement, Secretary of State Marco Rubio says globalist experts want the ICC to prosecute American Border Patrol agents, our troops, and elected leaders, but that President Trump will never allow that to happen. Rubio says the sanctions ban transactions with this rogue court. The ICC saw this coming and had already stopped using Microsoft Office products, as sanctions mean American companies cannot do business with the court. The decision comes hours after former former ICC judge, South African Navi Pillay, was awarded the Nobel Peace Prize. She most recently concluded in a report that Israel was committing a genocide in Gaza. Israel's foreign ministry called it a gross weaponization of the award to legitimize anti-Israel hatred, and that she was rewarded for lies and blood libels.
0: Fox's Jessica Rosenthal, a statement from the court calls the sanctions an attack on the rule of law and the foundations of international order. President Trump setting up a committee of inquiry to investigate allegations of false statements and mortgage applications against Fed Governor Lisa Cook. The U.S. Supreme Court ruled in June she wasn't given notice about the effort to fire her last year and could keep her job. Americans have more than they did during the pandemic. In a new Fed report,
1: the Federal Reserve survey of consumer finances found median family net worth rose 2% from 2022 to 25, adjusted for inflation, to $216,000. The study measures stocks, home equity, minus mortgages, and credit card debt. People in the top 10% saw a much bigger jump, up 31%, and wealth decreased for the bottom 40%. People aged 75 and older became the richest age group, with a median net worth topping $500,000. Wealth declined for people under 35. Jenny Coselda, Fox News.
0: Wall Street's rallying right now. The Dow is up 416. Elisa Brady, this is Fox News.
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12: The Markley, Van Camp, and Robbins Show. Jamie Markley, David Van Camp, Scott Robbins. Okay, here we go again.
36: Anger overnight after ICE officers shot a man on the streets of New York City. Residents say the shots rang out as school was letting out.
37: There is no explanation for federal officers firing this many rounds into a car that has a five-year-old in the car.
12: You like how they do that?
10: It's so awful.
9: They just rolled up and went OK Corral on the guy.
12: On the streets of New York.
9: Oh, come on, man.
10: Just as the kids were being let out of school.
12: Right. Everybody knows you can't arrest anybody during, you know, that time of the day when kids are getting let out of school. Right. That can't happen.
10: No. You need the recess schedule, too, to make sure they're not outside at the time.
12: Yeah.
10: God.
12: Like Merrick Garland, he can't do anything at night.
9: Right.
10: Well, no.
12: He can't do it after school either.
10: No.
12: Okay. So that's the narrative from the left, and that's the thing. You got half the country thinking ICE is like the Gestapo. And the other half of the country is like, every time there's some story of an ICE shooting, it's justified.
9: Right.
10: Yeah.
12: They're living in two different realities.
10: Of course. And one doesn't exist. One is completely made up.
12: It's like, how many people are on the left today, even though this guy was trying to use the car as a weapon?
9: Right.
10: It's been done before and failed.
12: Yes.
10: Yeah. That's not a good way to do it. No.
12: And it's this awful thing. I don't even know yet. Did the ICE officers know there was a kid in the car? He's in the back seat.
9: Right. Presumably they did not.
12: I'm guessing they don't.
10: No.
12: They got a car coming at them. They've already drawn their weapons. I mean, you're using your training. That's what you do.
10: Mm-hmm.
12: But it's like, oh, beyond the pale that they would shoot with a five-year-old in the car. We don't even know if they knew that.
9: Well, I also like it when leftists always say, there's no reason for that many shots to be fired. Oh, really?
12: Let's go to the range.
9: How do you know? how any of this works.
12: Yeah, and put a moving target out there and see how you do.
9: Yeah.
10: And he was probably coming home from a field trip that he took his kid to
9: right.
10: the Pop-Tart factory.
12: That's pretty good, the Pop-Tart factory out of nowhere there.
10: Yeah, well.
12: You ever been to a Pop-Tart?
10: No, I have never been to a Pop-Tart factory.
12: But I guess it's some sort of hidden need that was not met for you.
10: Probably, yeah.
12: It's terrible.
10: My dad had to go to work!
12: So that's part of the leftist narrative on that today. Mark Wayne Mullen, not having it.
9: Oh.
12: With Mamdani.
9: No, he's had it with this dump. DHS Secretary Mark Wayne Mullen going out telling people what actually occurred and went after the mayor of New York.
12: Yeah.
7: He's from the Dominican Republic.

0: He came to this country illegally a few years ago, and ever since he's come in, he's committed crime, crime after crime. Our records show that he may only have been in the country for 3 years. Of course, he came underneath the Biden administration. And he has 3 years of extensive criminal activity. You're going to call that a New Yorker? I think that's a far cry. He said that ICE is rotten to the core. Really? The men and women at ICE each day are enforcing the laws that he refuses to enforce.
1: True.
0: We arrest thousands weekly that are criminals going after the worst of the worst. And he turns a blind eye to it and won't even stand up for his own NYPD officers that, by the way, protect him every single day.
1: You know how they have that ongoing list of just terrible people that ICE has arrested? And that's the other thing that legacy media will never report on. Mm-hmm. Because, you know, even voting Democrats would be like, well, I'm glad that person's off the street.
2: Yeah.
3: Yeah. Yeah.
1: Well, they're not going to talk about that at all. It's just going to be Maryland man, New York man, great father, right. Blah, blah, blah.
2: Just getting his life together. You know, he's turning it around.
1: Friends and neighbors.
2: Took his kid to the Pop-Tart factory.
1: Absolutely.
2: Which, by the way, actually, there are two major production facilities. One is in Arkansas, and the other is in Kentucky. And unfortunately, they don't do public tours, Scott.
3: Doggone it.
1: I bet they might for you. They understand your love of Pop-Tarts.
3: Yeah, I love the Pop-Tarts.
1: What's your favorite flavor?
3: Probably the cherry, the glazed cherry.
1: You ever had the s'mores?
3: I have, and they're really good, too.
1: Pretty good.
3: S'mores under any condition is good.
1: Pretty good. Okay.
3: Yeah.
1: Breaking it all down here on the show. That's what we do. Every part of it.
3: Yeah.
1: Robbins goes off on a tangent. We got to research it. Oh, we got to figure out exactly where it comes from.
2: There is a YouTube video that they put out. It's inside the Pop-Tarts factory. I can send it to you.
1: Please
2: get
1: send
2: a virtual
1: it to
2: Scott. Experience.
1: That'd be good. Now going to Michigan. There's a big debate last night. Mike Rogers and Abdul Muhammad El-Sayed.
2: Mm-hmm.
1: And the media coverage of that was actually pretty funny, at least for ABC, because they just highlighted anything good with El-Sayed.
3: Oh, right, absolutely. Yeah. So did NBC. They all do the same thing.
2: Not even good. Just out of context, making it look like, oh, he's just attacking this Muslim guy.
1: Exactly.
3: This poor immigrant.
1: So on CNN, they were talking about the question that El-Sayed wouldn't answer, basically, which was, all right, who's a bigger threat to America, Iran or Israel? That's a stupid question. And Israel's done damage, too. I'm paraphrasing. And the panelists at CNN were like, you got to be kidding me. Peter Meyer, he's an intelligence advisor, a U.S. Army Iraq vet.
3: Mm-hmm.
1: This is what he has to say.
4: Who's the greater danger to America, Israel or Iran? Three times he was asked that. He refused to answer. Afterwards, he said that's a dumb question. And he was right. It is a dumb question because the answer is so painfully easy. But he couldn't say that. He criticized Mike Rogers for asking him to condemn Hamas, Hezbollah, Al-Qaeda, saying they're scary words, but he hasn't condemned them. And they are scary words because they've killed hundreds of thousands of innocents, including 3,000 Americans, 3 miles south of here. So at a certain point, it goes from either this is political malpractice at the best, or he can't or he won't because of something deeper. And that is far more troubling. And I don't get it because I don't want to get it because it really is dumb.
5: I do. I get it.
1: And I don't know who this dude was, but he's like, yeah,
5: no, it's hard not to at this point. I mean, the associations are clear. Yes, Muslim Brotherhood, he said it a million times, but has the advantage of being correct. The man has surrounded himself, including high-profile family members, with individuals who have ties to CARE, which is aligned, which has been implicated in terrorism financing scandals. Can't condemn the attack on the synagogue without condemning Israel in the same voice. Can't celebrate the death of the Ayatollah Khomeini, who killed Americans, and so on and so forth. Eventually, you have to confront the evidence of your own eyes.
1: Yeah, he's an Islamist.
2: Yes.
1: That's what he is.
3: I know. But again, if you're watching network news.
1: Oh, what was
3: you would
1: right have, in front of you last night was Islamophobia.
3: Well, exactly. That's the way it's portrayed.
2: And
3: they make Mike Rogers look like a bully.
2: He went after the guy's mom.
3: Right, exactly.
2: Without explaining why.
3: Right, exactly. That mom was involved.
1: Man. Okay. So you have that. And then this other debate

0: that I didn't see. I've just read about it, David. You had some clips out of New York.
1: Well, I loved this. So you've got this lady, and I'm going to butcher her last name again, Sarita Comattaretti. She's the Republican.
0: Sounded good.
2: All right. Yeah.
1: She's running for New York Attorney General against Democrat Letitia James and just absolutely mopped the floor with Letitia James because James isn't all that bright.
2: No.
1: And because Sarita is another woman of color, the race card can't get played.
2: No.
1: But this is an ad that she put out, and I love how simple it is. I think this is basically the perfect ad.
2: Okay. Roll it.
3: New York spends $126 billion on Medicaid every year. That's more per resident than any other state in the country, twice per resident than New Jersey. That doesn't make any sense. We're both blue states with similar demographics and similar policies. There's about $40 billion of unexplained spending that Letitia James has failed to investigate. The reality is we used to have one of the best Medicaid fraud units in the country under previous Democratic attorney generals. Cuomo, Schneiderman, we recovered about $250 million a year. Letitia James came in and it took a nosedive to $19 million. Under previous Democratic attorney generals, we got about 100 criminal convictions a year. Under Letitia James, we came to an all-time low of 8. She gets 2,000 patient abuse complaints a year and gets maybe 1 or 2 convictions. That means someone's punching an elderly patient in the nursing home and no one's doing anything. It's lost money. It's pain for patients. It's lost medical care. It's a total injustice.
4: Thank you.
1: Golly. That was from the debate. My apologies on that. But
5: gorging.
1: It is.
0: Well, that could be an ad.
5: Yeah. No kidding. It could be an ad. You got to chop that thing up a little bit, but wow.
0: Yeah, my goodness.
1: Well, and the thing is, Letitia James, because she immediately has attached herself to, you know, the Cornell thing. She went after President Trump. Of course, we all know that. She just is enamored with the celebrity of the position.
5: Exactly.
1: And not interested at all in getting justice for the state of New York.
5: Absolutely right.
0: And that's well said.
1: And it's obvious whenever she's confronted by somebody like Sarita who can lay out the facts and figures and talk about how, hey, why aren't you prosecuting this? I mean, all over the country, especially post-COVID, there's been this huge spike in all sorts of federal entitlement and benefits programs fraud.
2: Mm-hmm.
1: How is it possible that your office is doing less than it did before the pandemic?
0: And she's had her own legal issues, Letitia James.
1: Well, yeah, she has.
5: But you're right. It's the addiction to the spotlight, man. Mm-hmm. It's exactly what it is. She gets invited to parties. She gets to hang with celebs. She gets to do all that stuff.
2: Mm-hmm.
5: She's not going to give that up.
0: Well, if they vote for her again, what are you going to do?
5: Well, right. That's it's right. Exactly.
0: You know, I mean, I don't know what else to say.
5: They keep voting. That was my point about the whole thing. Just term. Walk away from and go, okay, you guys are on your own.
0: Right. And I get what you're saying. Sometimes, you know, like in the perfect world, we talked about it before. It's like, all right, we're just going to say, here are the red states and here are the blue states. Go move to them. And here's the deal. For 5 years, whatever you pick, you got to stay.
5: You got to stay. I agree.
0: So
5: I
0: you
5: like
0: go
5: that.
0: Blue, you got to stay there.
5: Yep.
0: You don't get to just come over red.
5: Right.
0: Unless you offer up some cash.
1: Then rescind your right to vote, too.
0: Yeah, thank you. Yeah, don't take your crappy voting record into the red state.
1: Right.
5: Now, let's just say, though, that, you know, because Illinois is a blue state, but, you know, maybe you want to go see a Cub game, but I live in Indiana, which is a red state. Can I get a pass, one-day pass, to go from one to the other? I mean, it's your utopia you're building here, so I just...
0: Well, I would tell you the Cubs aren't worth it, and Wrigley might be the most overrated park in all of baseball. I've been there many, many times.
5: All right, what if it's like Guns N' Roses is playing in Chicago?
0: Care.
5: Can you go for
0: I
5: one?
0: I can go to Indy, see Guns N' Roses, if this is the area you're talking about.
5: Okay, all right. You got it all solved then. I'm just wondering.
0: St. Louis is easy, too.
5: Yeah.
0: Yeah. I need to go in there.
5: You can go red to red there. Yeah, no problem.
0: So there you go. Yeah. What is the ad you were talking about?
1: Oh, dude, this is from the same lady in New York.
0: Oh, I want to hear this.
3: There's a 3-word solution to affordability in New York. Just fight fraud. When crooks steal a car, your insurance goes up. When scammers siphon money from Medicaid, healthcare costs go up. When Tish James forces solar and wind, electric bills go up. My name is Sarita. I'll be a different kind of attorney.

0: Attorney General. Letitia James spent $10 million making herself a celebrity. My motto is my career. Just fight crime.
1: Perfect.
2: That's pretty effective, man.
1: Just fight crime.
2: Yeah. We'll see where that goes.
1: Dang.
2: That would be an incredible win. Okay, much to get to. Oh, someone released on cashless bail went out and got a little stabby?
1: Yeah.
2: Shocking. Yeah, we got to get to that. And the five stories we're watching today, straight ahead.
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6: How about them
5: Cowboys? Shut up! Yeah, I'd love to get into it, but unfortunately, we got the five stories we're watching today.
7: Darn.
8: One, two, all right. Number five, legendary NFL coach Mike Ditka has died at the age of 86. Number four, young teenagers are far less likely to identify as lesbian, gay, or bisexual than just a few years ago. But I love the quote from a professor of psychology given to the Washington Post. It does look like a free fall, but what's causing it is unclear. Well, I think the fever is starting to...
5: That's no longer a social contagion.
8: Right. Number three, the execution of the Fort Hood gunman will be live-streamed for the public, according to the They're leaving money on the table without the pay-per-view. I agree with you, Scott.
7: Yeah.
5: The freak out from ABC this morning.
8: Yeah. They're mad. Whatever.
5: This hasn't happened in years.
7: Oh, I heard that. Was that Martha Raddatz?
5: Yes.
7: She was at the first one.
8: Well, I have seen some, proven conservative record people who are out there like, this is just going to inspire more terrorism. Stop.
5: Really? It never seems to be needing inspired. It's never stopped in 1,400 years.
7: Right. Mark Halperin said this will never happen, by the way.
5: If we just love them more, they won't want to take over countries. It's crazy.
7: But give them more money.
8: Right.
7: Well, yes. Of cash.
8: You're just going to radicalize people. Oh, I think they've been radicalizing themselves enough.
5: By the way, there's part of that clip, too, I didn't play for you.
9: There's
5: a Martha Raddatz
9: like
5: thing from earlier.
9: The cowbells,
10: there has not been a
9: maroon,
10: public execution in nearly a century. And, of course, that was long before the Internet, where the execution could live online forever. Senator Tom Tillis writing on X that live streaming the execution is beyond disgusting, saying public executions are what oppressive dictatorships do. It should not be happening in America.
7: Okay. Sit down there, Captain Another Morale. Yeah.
8: All right. Number two, New York Mayor Zoran Mamdani is very upset because ICE agents shot an illegal alien gang member during an arrest, claiming without evidence that ICE kills more people than they protect. By the way, a judge has blocked that guy's deportation. That's breaking news just now.
5: I'm guessing Obama appointed judge?
8: I'm not sure.
5: That's usually the way that story goes.
8: Then number one, the Democrat nominee for Senate in Texas. Still in hiding, and nobody knows what's going on. They said he had the flu.
5: Yeah.
8: And he does have type 1 diabetes, and so there can be some extra complications with that. And he was in the ICU a few years ago for like 5 days. The thing is I just don't buy it, because if it was like complications with diabetes and the flu, then they'd be giving updates on that.
7: Well, also,
8: almost certainly.
7: Right. And as a cause for this happening, also people who suffer from diabetes.
8: Yes.
7: You know, I mean.
8: That and, hey, get your flu shot.
7: Exactly. Yeah. Same thing. That, I mean, so. I don't. Yeah. Just ridiculous.
8: I don't know.
5: Yeah. Something feels off.
8: Something's
7: off. Sure it does.
8: Those are the top five stories that we're watching today. 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
5: Real quick, Mike Ditka on the 85 Chicago Bears.
7: Yeah, coach.
5: The only Super Bowl win. He brought it to the city of Chicago.
11: Mm-hmm. You know what it was, though? I mean, these guys were characters that had character, and I really never reined them in. I let them be themselves, and really America kind of caught on and believed in them because

0: When these guys were no nonsense. When they went out and played, they played like Chicago's supposed to play. They just they kicked ass.
1: No, they did.
2: 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Yep. There's some other quotes I hope we have a chance to get to. And we have, what, news update and what's your story straight ahead.
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4: I'm Charles Payne, and this is the Fox Business Report.
5: The major averages are trying to hold on to gains in afternoon trading as tech stocks rebound from recent losses and as investors look ahead to next week's big earnings lineup. Treasury yields are holding steady around multi-decade highs while oil prices are falling as Iran supply fears ease with West Texas Intermediate crude at around $91 a barrel. Most all of the 11 S&P 500 sectors are higher with healthcare leading the charge while consumer staples are lagging. In cryptocurrency, stocks are rising as Bitcoin reached nearly $83,000, marking a sharp rebound from earlier this week. And Apple stock is tumbling 2% after Nikkei Asia reported that the tech giant told suppliers to cut production of iPhone 18 Pro and Pro Max components due to soft consumer demand. That's your Fox Business Report. I'm Hillary Barsky, invested in you.
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4: The Mark Lee, Van Camp, and Robbins Show. Jamie Markley, David Van Camp, the award-winning Scott Robbins. The sexy boomer, got to say it every time. It's in his contract.
5: Yeah.
4: Okay. Got what's your story coming up in a few. What happened in Pittsburgh, David?
5: Dude, this is a crazy story, and yet again, it's this, like, restorative justice run amok. A 19-year-old in Pittsburgh with a lengthy criminal history was released on cashless bail after stabbing somebody in the stomach and then, well, got released and went stabby again, and Channel 11 had this astounding report.
4: Boy, oh boy.
6: Pittsburgh police responded to a stabbing on Penn Avenue in Garfield last Wednesday. Police Chief Jason Lando addressing it on a local radio station Friday morning.
7: When the officers arrived on scene, the man's intestines were protruding.
6: They arrested 19-year-old Delvin Dobbins and charged him with aggravated assault. But 11 Investigates has learned Dobbins was released by District Judge Dan Butler on non-monetary bond that same day. And police say Dobbins is now the prime suspect in another stabbing that happened on the East Busway Thursday night.
7: I said, how can that be? I mean, he just stabbed someone in the stomach a week ago. Surely he would still be in jail.
6: 2 years ago, 11 Investigates reported that Dobbins had been arrested for a burglary, but because the Schumann Juvenile Detention Center had closed, there was no place to hold him. He was released from police custody and 2 months later arrested and charged with shooting a convenience store clerk on the south side.
7: What? If we arrest someone who stabbed someone in the stomach and tried to kill that person, and that individual was let out of jail and then hurt someone else or hurt one of my officers, I'd be very irate.
4: This is insane.
5: Yeah. Well, what's that dude walking around in public? What's he doing walking around in public to begin with? He shot somebody.
4: No kidding. What's the left going to say to that? Well, he needed food.
5: Right.
4: He didn't want to. He was trying to look out for his family.
5: They feed you in prison.
4: Yes, they do.
5: It's not good food, but they feed you.
4: It's something. You stab somebody's intestines out. Yeah, just out later. He's out.
5: He goes and stabs somebody the next day.
4: Judge Butler said, you know, I don't think you're going to do anything like this again. Go ahead. Head on out. That's unreal.
8: It is unreal. It is unreal. And there should be ramifications against that judge.
4: No kidding, man.
8: Should be held accountable for what happened.
4: Here's the deal. What happened to this guy? He got stabbed, right? He's stabbed in the gut?
8: Yeah.
4: Okay. If this guy gets stabby again, all right, not only are we just going to give him a little stab, judge gets a little stab, too.
8: I'm good with that.
5: There's restorative justice.
4: There you go.
8: Yeah, and we live stream it.
4: Or you know what? You want more people involved in it,
8: yeah,
4: the whole process?
8: Mm-hmm.
4: Okay. You tell me this would not get views online. All right, we're going to bring everybody up here. All right, this guy got stabby. He stabbed this guy. His intestines are out. Mm-hmm. How long should he be in jail? And you have a multiple choice there. No, cashless bail, he should be out now. This should be 6 months. It should be 6 years. Have people vote on it. Yep. 6 years. So long. See you later.
8: Mm-hmm.
4: Never happened, but it'd be good. Better than this.
8: Right. One option would be Yellowstone justice.
4: Oh, the train station?
8: Yeah. Take him to the train station.
4: Well, I'll tell you what, man. You've stabbed two people. You shot somebody else.
8: Mm-hmm.
4: I'd say one more. It's train station time.
8: Oh, it is train station time, yes.
5: Well, yeah, I mean, these are the type of people who just have no regard. And, you know,
4: no.
5: I know somebody is going to say, well, mental illness. Okay, I don't care. He's
4: right.
5: Too dangerous to be out in public.
4: Yeah.
5: He's too dangerous.
4: I don't disagree with that at all. Man, you talk about all of a sudden you got a couple of liberals that are starting to figure things out. This happened on a podcast. This is in California. David Spade, and Dana Carvey.
8: Oh, yeah.
4: Doing a podcast.
8: Yes.
4: Have you heard this?
8: Yeah, I have.
4: And it's like, all of a sudden, they're figuring out this Gavin Newsom, he's kind of a crappy governor.
8: Yeah.
4: And where's all this money going?
8: Mm-hmm.
4: It's like all the people you vote for. But I just thought this was interesting.
9: A broader problem with people paying taxes in California when they're building a $100 billion train to Sacramento, San Francisco area. That I don't know if everyone's clamoring for it when you could take $10 billion and probably fix a lot of problems in California. But they keep pushing this 10-year thing about the train. That's just one of the crazy things. The homeless, they lose $20 billion, but they want more money for it. Well, that's why people get tired of paying taxes and going, well, what are you doing? Gavin Newsom just vetoed a bill asking for an audit of where the money for homeless goes. He said, not a chance. Yeah. You're not going to see that. That's
10: well, I don't think anyone could disagree with this. There are states. I don't have them offhand.
4: It's funny because these guys don't know politics a whole lot. You can tell. They start talking about it a lot of times. It's pretty knuckleheaded. But you can't ignore the obvious forever. And well, that's what's happening.
10: Who basically, you go to their website, and they tell you where all the money's going.
9: Yeah.
10: Line by line. Maybe it's thousands of pages a year, but you can see where it's going. Mm. So when there's he's behind the curtain, don't pay attention to Gavin Newsom. You know, it's a little
9: bit frustrating because you go, you can't ask for more. I mean, if someone's if you're in a household and someone's blowing all the money, you go, what are you spending it on? Don't worry about it. Just give us more money. You go, well, I'd like to see some something.
10: You sound mega.
8: Yeah, I mean, but it's so common sense, right? Yes.
4: It is, yes.
9: And if it's fixing homeless, great, but don't just take it and then be like, homeless has gotten worse. You go,
10: it's like, excuse me, Gavin Newsom, excuse me, could we ask where the $20 billion went? Or,
9: that's a great question, but no.
10: Garth, I'm sorry.
9: That was Garth asking?
10: It was Garth, a little bit of Garth.
8: He did. He slipped into Garth.
4: He did. It's kind of funny. But yeah, it's just, wait a second. Common sense came in there.
8: I know. That's the thing.
4: It is, man.
8: I mean, when you get past all the nuttiness and hyperbole and ego and everything else and strip it all down, it's just common sense.
4: $10 billion and the problem's worse?
8: Right, exactly. But the solution's always been more money.
4: You suck at your job.
8: You do. I agree.
4: All right, it's that time. We do it a couple of times a day. Go around the table. It may not be the biggest story out there, but it caught your attention. You want to bring it in. David, what's your story here?
5: This is hilarious. An interview, speaking of California, the state superintendent candidate, Richard Barrera, was asked about, you know, reintroducing the SAT for state universities as a metric, because there have been several high-profile stories of professors saying, hey, look, we're getting freshmen who can't do basic math. Right now.
4: Fractions.
5: You can't do fractions. And so, but he said that doesn't really matter. I mean, testing for proficiency is no way to admit somebody into a university.
4: What?
5: Yeah.
11: Would you vote to bring back the SAT?
12: Absolutely not. That, again, is an approach that's about if kids are struggling, not ready to do college level math.
11: You have math teachers at Cal and UCLA saying these students don't know fractions.
12: So math teachers at UCLA and Berkeley and every place else, part of your job that you get paid by the taxpayers to do is to teach our kids.
11: Teach them fractions when they're at the preeminent institutions of higher learning in the country.
12: Yeah. Listen. We've got students who are coming up from incredible experiences, first generation students overcoming so many barriers to be on the campus. Those students are capable of learning quickly. What they need is a little support to be caught up. What they don't need is to be excluded.
4: Yes, they do.
5: Yeah, that's kind of how it works.
4: Because you know what happens to their self-esteem when they get on campus and they can't do the work? They feel like then they're stupid.
5: Right.
4: It's not fair to them.
8: Damaging to their psyche, which, of course, leads them to crime, which, of course, leads them, you know.
5: Well, yeah, it is just kind of mind-blowing, too, where he says, well, you're paid to teach remedial math. No, not really.
8: No,
5: not in
8: not.
5: A college-level class.
4: No.
5: That's not actually part of your job. You know whose job it is? The public school that passed these kids.
4: Exactly.
8: Right. I mean, if you're going to Bob's Knowledge World or something, yeah, maybe. But you're not.
4: Right. All right, Scotty, what do you got for your story?
8: South Carolina Senate.

0: That Trump called Tranny Annie?
1: Yes.
0: Yeah.
1: Yeah, because of her stance, right?
0: Yeah.
1: Yeah. Because it wasn't because she is. She just because that's where she was. She was a big advocate of it.
2: Oh, my gosh.
1: And now, of course, as she's running for Senate and the election is just a few days off, yeah, I never I want you to know I adamantly oppose.
3: Of course. All right.
1: Until I get into office.
3: For my story, I'm going to switch it up. I'm going to do just a little bit of a tribute to Mike Ditka.
1: Wow.
3: He was a beloved Bear coach, but then not just the Bears. I mean, he did a whole stint of announcing, and I mean, he was a true character of the game.
0: Yes.
3: So just a couple of things. When he was coaching the Saints, and he was totally ticked off, that one presser he did, it still gets played. He's just grouchy.
4: There's three quarterbacks on this football team. Whichever one starts, starts. Whichever ones don't, we'll back him up. Period. Cut and dried. It's nobody's concern but ours. Nobody's. Next.
5: Injuries from the game.
4: Talk to the trainer. Next.
6: Mike, why are you in such a bad mood?
4: What do you care?
6: Good.
4: Okay. If you were 2-7, you'd be in a bad mood, too.
3: By the way, if you hadn't heard, Mike Ditka passed away at the age of 86. Then, you know, he was just being himself on Monday night and then had to apologize.
0: Yeah.
3: If you remember this from a few years ago.
7: Won a couple games with this other guy. Or
8: a couple, yes.
7: I mean, it's more than one with the other guy they had there.
8: With Curtis Painter.
7: They had a Painter. And then you got Orlowski. They got a good Pullock in there.
8: Oh, God. He said that, not me. What a way to kick off the new year. Coach, I know there's another thing that you wanted to ask.
7: Yeah, I was saying earlier on SportsCenter, I used a poor choice of words when I was describing coach quarterback Dan Orlowski, and I just want to apologize to anybody that offended.
3: Apologize to anybody offended calling him a Pollock.
2: Remember the national anthem? Or not the, it was taking me out to the ball game at Wrigley Field, where he just sped through it?
3: Oh, yeah.
2: Take me out of the ball game. Take me out of the ground.
3: It
2: just went through it, and it was over.
3: Yes.
2: Oh, it was the weirdest. Yeah.
3: Yeah. There was another hilarious moment when it was John Gruden, and he's interviewing Mike Ditka, but it wasn't Ditka. It was Frank Caliendo doing Ditka, which was hilarious.
9: 1963 world champion Bears. How do you sum up your playing style?
7: It was a different time. You know, that's when you could hit a guy. And I'm talking about not tackling a guy in a football game. I'm talking about you could punch a guy in a jaw and get away with it.
9: What was your coaching style like?
7: A lot of gum chewing. Absolutely. That's the way you could take any edge off of any game. You don't like a play? Chew some gum. Come on!
9: What kind of gum is that?
7: Fruit Stripes. You ever had that?
9: You ever fruit stripes?
7: Loses flavor in under 5 seconds.
3: That's absolutely hilarious. Oh, gosh.
2: Fruit Stripes.
3: Yeah. Oh, we got to get you set up with our Friday Five.
2: Oh, yeah.
3: Robbins didn't vote on it. He couldn't screw it up. But Robbins is involved. We'll explain coming up in just a few and get to a news update in a couple.
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0: This poor guy in July in West Baltimore, 74-year-old retired postal service worker, going to 7-Eleven, get a drink. And a group of young people, teens, tries to rob him. And he says, well, no, you can't have my car, all that. Well, they beat him. They beat the crap out of him.
17: Oh, my gosh.
0: Months later, no arrests have been made. So he's frustrated. So he went to his local news station knowing that they were on his side.
1: Yeah, they are, too.
0: and told his story. And he's like, hey, and by the way, stop calling these people kids. All right.
2: When they did that to me. All right. I did not think of them as kids or children. I think of them for what they are. Demonic hood rats.
0: Bleeping demonic hood rats.
17: Okay. Good for him.
1: Demonic hood rats.
17: Yeah.
1: I like that. It's very descriptive.
17: Yeah.
1: Mm-hmm.
17: Sounds like a band in a way.
1: I thought the same thing.
17: Yeah.
0: It's at least an album title.
17: Yeah. There you go. There you go. Oh, that sucks, man. The poor guy.
0: Yeah. It's all on video, too. And still
17: they can't find him?
0: No.
17: It's because they don't want to.
1: Right. That's right.
17: But the people that really wanted to make the arrest, it would happen. All right, we got to get you set up with the Friday Five. We were going to do this last week because it was a week ago yesterday. Scott got a major award, Pioneer Broadcaster in the state of Illinois.
1: Yes.
17: And by the way, they had asked me to kind of rewrite something and do the whole open for the thing.
1: And you did. It was
17: it
1: very,
17: took
1: very good.
17: A long time to write the thing and then record
1: very
17: it.
1: Good.
17: Just
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17: 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For the Friday Five, we're doing the greatest Scots of all time. 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
2: The Pentagon facing bipartisan backlash. Lisa Brady, Fox News. After Secretary Hegseth announced plans to live stream the firing squad execution of former Army Major Nadal Hassan, who was sentenced to death for killing 13 soldiers in a mass shooting at Fort Hood in Texas.
3: Democrats in Congress are calling the decision barbaric and a propaganda tool for terrorists. Some Republicans are also opposed. North Carolina Senator Tom Tillis says Hassan should face the death penalty, but says streaming it is beyond disgusting. Georgia Congressman Austin Scott says live streaming executions is what jihadists do.
2: Fox's Jared Halpern at the White House. Vice President J.D. Vance just telling reporters he doesn't know if the live stream will actually happen. Hassan does have the option to file a habeas petition in civilian courts. President Trump heads to New York State to rally for Republicans tonight, but now the trip comes just hours after renewed protests against ICE after a Dominican man was shot and injured as agents tried to arrest him last night in New York City.
4: There is nothing that should be controversial about protecting our homeland.
2: Homeland Security Secretary Mark Wayne Mullen.
4: We do our job, but we do it well. It's because these politicians, these career sanctuary city politicians that want to make it controversial. What is controversial about protecting our border?
2: Mullen says the man has a criminal record and evaded arrest last month. The assistant ICE director says agents opened fire because he drove his car into officers' vehicles and that they didn't know his five-year-old son was in the back seat. The New York mayor calling for the release of body cam footage. Bad weather spreading as Hurricane Isaias bears down on the northern Gulf Coast.
5: The storm is forecast to make landfall mid-evening in the western Florida panhandle, pushing Gulf water up over the coastline up to 7 feet above the normal high tide.
2: Fox Weather's Brian Norcross, the Category 3 storm threatening impacts from Mississippi to the Carolina coast. 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
2: A Pennsylvania man is accused in the strangulation death of an off-duty officer.
8: 25-year-old Peyton Fry arrested this week in connection with the death of 44-year-old Michael McGeehan, an off-duty Middlesex police officer who investigators say was strangled July 11th at a family get-together in Lycoming County. Fry's charges include third-degree murder, involuntary manslaughter, and recklessly endangering another person. He's being held without bail and due in court next week. The investigation remains ongoing. Jeff Manosso, Fox News.
2: A man's due in court today in Vermont, accused of killing his mother in Massachusetts.
9: State police arrested Ryan Hannafin Thursday in Warren, Vermont. That's nearly 3 hours north of Reading, Massachusetts, where the 22-year-old is accused of gunning down his 49-year-old mother, Andrea Hannafin, at their home, about 14 miles north of Boston. Hannafin's father came home early from work, discovering his wife had been killed. Neighbors describing Andrea as kind and caring, fostering cats in her home.
10: She helped so many other people besides the animals. She was just a good human being.
9: Middlesex DA Marion Ryan said the incident is shocking and tragic, noting the family also had a daughter and a 13-year-old son.
2: Fox's CJ Papa. Mike Ditka has died, best known for his time coaching the Chicago Bears, who won a Super Bowl with him in 1986.
11: As far as I'm concerned, Coach Ditka is the gold standard in terms of this place. I mean, he's he's a legend around here as a player, as a coach.
2: That's the current Bears head coach, Ben Johnson. Ditka was also a Hall of Fame player, the first tight end ever inducted into the Shrine. He was 86. There's been no word on a cause of death. Wall Street is rallying as tech shares rebound. Right now, the Dow is up 434 points. The S&P also in the green. The NASDAQ up 144. I'm Lisa Brady. This is Fox News.
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20: 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That always feels good. 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
20: Friday 5, it's when we do our countdown. A lot of times it involves music, but something different this week.
5: Yeah, it is.
20: To celebrate Scott Robbins. Huh. He's an award-winning broadcaster at the Pioneer Award in the state of Illinois for all he's done for the radio business. It's incredible, man. Congratulations.
5: Oh, thank you very much. There's some chortling out there when you said that, all I've done for. But
20: what do you mean? You're a legend.
5: Well, you know, I've been around a long time, and I've had some success, yes.
20: You have, no doubt about it. So, and you said it meant a lot to you. And there's nothing wrong with that. That's good.
5: It does mean a lot
20: yes,
5: to me, yeah.
20: Yes.
24: I truly appreciate this. This means a lot to me. I often thought, well, that's no big deal. It's a big deal. And I thank you for that.
20: Yes.
5: Okay. See, David's laughing too. This is what I was afraid of.
25: No. I'm more laughing because I'm happy for you. I want you to revel in your award winningness.
20: Yes.
25: It's just that, you know, in the weeks leading up to this, you're like, oh, it's no big deal. Oh, it's grumbling about it. It's like, you love it. I want you to lean into that.
5: Okay.
20: Yes.
5: It was a good time. I had a really good time, and there's some really great people, and it was fun. I had a good time. Yeah.
20: I don't know if we have any other actual clips from the speech, maybe.
5: I'm very pro-wiener.
20: I guess not. That was the wrong clip.
5: That was,
20: I don't know what that's
5: from. Not part of it.
20: Okay.
5: Not part of it.
20: I guess that's the wrong clip I was sent.
25: Shame
20: on that person.
25: That was the wrong award ceremony.
20: I think so, yes.
5: That was.
20: Got that right.
5: I rode the Oscar Mayer mobile to that one.
20: Okay. Mm-hmm. So, for the greatest Scots of all time, it can be first name or last name.
5: Mm-hmm.
20: And you weren't here to rank it because you were well off doing your highfalutin act with all your important people and accepting awards.
5: We were going to do this last Friday, and then we had the meltdown and with the equipment, and so we couldn't do it.
20: 1-888-485-MVCR is the number.
5: You know, that's the thing.
20: Again, hold on. Let me give the number again.
5: Okay,
20: 1-888-MONKEY-BUTTON.
5: That's not true.
20: Is the number to call.
5: It's not true. I mean, but you go to this thing, right? You got your group of peers there, and you get this award and this kind of thing.
20: Yeah.
5: And I hear about monkey buttons. Are you the monkey button guy? Yes! 48 years of doing this, I'm the monkey button guy. Thanks, Markley. That's stuck.
20: Well, you monkey buttoned so many different times.
5: I haven't monkey buttoned in a while.
20: Okay.
5: That's
20: when Scott would just hit a button and take us off because he would panic because an audio piece wouldn't be playing.
5: Yeah. Everybody's got the AI monkey sitting at a board now, and they send it to me.
20: Well, one time, David did have to use a button because you are the only guy on the show to have said the F word during a broadcast because you lost it. You were very upset.
25: So go.
26: But
25: don't let us.
26: The
20: It was that day.
5: I know. That was terrible.
20: Yes. Award winner, though, Scott Robbins.
14: Yeah.
20: Pioneer. First guy to.
14: Only one that's done that. Yeah.
20: To say the F word on a national radio broadcast.
14: Yeah, boy.
20: He's a pioneer.
14: Not proud of that moment, no.
20: All right, David, who's up first today?
25: All right, let's talk to, our good pal Woody. Hey, Woody.
16: Hey, guys. Love your show.
25: Mrs. Woody.
20: Mrs. Woody. What a pleasant surprise.
17: So Mrs. Woody and I are lobbying
16: to be known for famous duos.
17: Share a mic.
16: Like Steven Tyler.
17: And Joe Perry of Aerosmith.
14: Yeah.
16: And of course,
17: Jamie Markley and Scott Robbins.
20: That was earlier this week with some technical issues.
14: Again.
20: Yes.
14: This time we shared a mic. That was a great, great show, by the way. Yeah, that's a Hall of Famer right there. Yep.
20: Yeah, no kidding. Wow. Good call, you guys. That was very well done.
14: Good. I like that. Yes. Very creative.
20: Who do you have for a Scott?
17: Selection. Oh, our selection. Chachi from Happy Days.
16: Scott Baio.
20: Oh, yes, Scott Baio. That's right.
18: We're going to get the job.
19: Yeah, but Chachi, what if we don't?
18: I won't let that happen.
19: You won't?
18: I won't.
20: He won't. Chachi for many years.
14: Scott Baio. Yes.
20: Scott Baio.
14: Yes.
20: Honorable mention. Not cracking the top five. Tough to crack the top five.
14: Yeah, it is.
20: All right, who's next, David?
25: We got Georgie in Scranton. Hey, Georgie.
21: Speaking.
20: Boy, it's been a while, Georgie.
14: I haven't heard from Georgie in a while.
21: Yeah, well, you know, I had me hiding from, you know, who.
20: Oh, yeah.
14: I don't know who.
21: Yeah. Yes, yes. I'm Georgie from Scranton. I am Joey Magoo's little brother from another mother.
20: Yes. Thanks for checking in, Georgie.
21: I just want to say that that I and Georgie, we got an award in 60s also. We ran a number one gang, I mean, youth group in Scranton. We were called the Little Roaches.
14: The Little Roaches.
20: Yeah, well played.
14: All right.
20: What are you thinking for a Scott?
21: Well, what I'm thinking is, I know what is wrong with Talafrico. He got the monkeypox from Scott Hamilton.
25: Scott Hamilton.
20: Oh, my gosh. Did Scott Hamilton make it, David?
25: I thought so.
20: I thought so.
26: Now that I think about it, I wish I'd put some money on Scott Hamilton tonight.
20: Oh, yes. Yeah, the clips are so different this week because you got all these different Scotts. You got actors,
14: musicians.
20: Oh, yeah. From the sports world.
14: Yeah.
20: A couple of great clips there. So, yeah, it can be first name or last name, the greatest Scotts of all time. And who's next, David?
25: Let's talk to Brian in Gresham. Hey, Brian.
27: Aloha, Friday, gentlemen.
20: Yeah, Brian.
14: Hey, Brian.
27: Hey, you know, just in time for November primaries, Tina Kotex is sounding more and more like the 2026 version of a Woody Allen 1970s movie.
20: Really?
27: And why, for the love of Pete, does Mayor Keith Wilson look like the 1981 heavy metal movie cartoon character Hanover Fist? Why? Why does he look like that guy? Everybody else that's not familiar with that, please look that up. And
14: compare it's good. Yeah.
27: I'm sure you'll see it. Yep. I need a quantum leap here. I'm going with Scott Bakula.
20: Oh, yeah, man.
19: Lisa wants to know if you're taking anyone to the Gobbler Hop after the game.
21: Oh, boy.
20: Nice job getting these clips, David.
25: Yeah.
20: Well done.
14: Is it the Gobbler Hop? Is that what she said?
20: For Scott Bakula?
14: Yeah.
20: I don't know that clip.
14: I don't know that clip either. I'm just wondering what it was.
20: No.
14: Okay. That sounds good, though.
25: Oh,
14: I like
25: boy.
14: It. Oh, boy.
25: Yeah.
20: Yeah. Now Scott's going to be upset, and he's going to say, again, the greatest Scots of all time, and who's next, David?
25: We got Mary in Delaware. Hey, Mary.
28: Hey, guys. Happy Friday.
20: Happy Friday, Mary. All of your fan club is happy to hear your voice today.
28: Well, yeah, and did you see Melinda's picture for a T-shirt? Oh, my goodness.
20: I have not seen it.
25: I haven't seen it.
28: Oh, you have to check that out. My family loved it. But it just...
20: Have you seen this guy?
14: I saw the prototype, yes.
20: Oh, so it's on Facebook. Got it. Yeah, we got to see that. We'll be checking it out.
28: Well, Facebook was going crazy last Friday with you not there and with Scott getting his award.
0: I heard about that. So yeah.
28: You were definitely missed, but glad you're back.
14: Thank you.
0: Thanks, Mary. Well, what do you got for us, Scott?
28: So today, I'm going to go with Scott Stapp of Creed.
0: Mary, it's unbelievable. It's really unbelievable how you can come in and perform like
1: walking
0: this.
1: Off. Number one.
0: Mary is the GOAT.
25: Actually, kind of surprised that the Creed guy wound up at number one.
0: But dude, we were cracking up because we were going, all right, how are we ranking this? It's, all right, at the height of their power, 1 to 10. That was a 10.
14: Yeah. Oh, yeah.
0: And it used to be test of time. He would not have scored well, but Creed came back so much.
14: Uh-huh.
0: All of a sudden, it's like a 9.
14: That's and what then, pushed it over the top for me. You told me your kid was listening to it, so.
0: Yes.
14: Yeah, I was like, okay,
0: you're
14: well,
0: listening to Creed. This happened a few years
14: that's
0: ago.
14: That's test of time right there.
0: And they're selling out shows.
14: Yeah. Mm-hmm.
0: Yeah. And then personal like. How do you not like it?
14: Yeah.
0: So, yeah. I mean, there's other great Scots that obviously we'll
1: so
0: get to.
1: But go there.
0: Good job, Mary. All right, who's next, David?
25: Let's talk to Jeff in Delaware. Hey, Jeff.
3: What's going on, fellas?
0: Jeff, good to hear from you, man. All good.
3: Yeah, I got a couple things, and then I'll get to my answer. You know, you're talking about Kamala Harris. Is it either this week or last week? How you know she's the one woman at the social club at the end of the bar.
0: Mm-hmm.
3: You know, almost there every night. She's firing up cigarettes with the last butt
14: yeah.
3: she smoked, and
14: yeah, right,
3: she could
14: yeah.
3: barely get. She could barely get the last, you know, bit of scotch up to her mouth because she just,
4: call
3: you know,
4: myself a joyful warrior.
0: Yes,
14: yes,
3: so,
14: I know
3: so
14: that.
3: We got
14: yeah.
3: a, so we got a nickname. Got a nickname for her.
14: Uh-oh.
3: Bubbles Harris.
14: Oh, Bubbles.
3: Yeah, and then I got this one. How about this cowboy?
0: Thank you. Yes, of course,
14: yeah, of course.
0: Yeah, that was a great showing last night.
3: Yeah, nice going, Dak. All right, I got George C. Scott.
0: Oh, George yeah. C. Scott.
14: Patton.
0: Oh, yeah.
14: The great Patton.
1: Number five.
6: We are advancing constantly, and we're not interested in holding on to anything except the enemy. We're going to hold on to him by the nose, and we're going to kick him in the ass. We're going to kick the hell out of him all the time, and we're going to go through him like crap through a goose.
0: Yes. Greatest Scots of all time.
14: Great movie.
0: Need number 2, 3, and 4. Still looking for them. And a bunch of honorable mentions. The number 1-888-485-MPCR. It's a different kind of Friday 5, and we'll wrap it up in just a few.
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0: The Markley, Van Camp, and Robbins Show. Jamie Markley, David Van Camp, the award-winning Scott Robbins. Got the Robbins Trifecta coming up, news updates, but we got to wrap up our Friday Five. It's the greatest Scots of all time in honor of Scott Robbins winning the award he won last week. Pioneer broadcaster in the state of Illinois.
32: Mm-hmm. Are you kidding me? You guys.
0: That wrong clip again. That
14: where
0: wasn't
14: was
0: from
14: that?
0: I don't know where that was from. Not
14: Man.
0: Quite sure. But anyway, we're honoring Scott today for his broadcast genius.
14: Golly.
0: And
14: what a mouth.
0: Doing the greatest Scots. Number one was Scott Stapp from Creed. It's amazing. George C. Scott at number five. We've also had Scott Bakula as an honorable mention. Scott Baio. and others. And back to it, David.
25: Let's talk to John, who's usually in Connecticut, but I'm assuming doing some off-the-books paramilitary stuff in Bosnia right now. Hi, John.
4: That's correct, comrades. I would not have it any other way. Thanks to the beauty of Wi-Fi calling. Thank you, Al Gore. I can call in and congratulate you, Scott, myself, from all the way in Europe. So, anyway.
25: That's amazing, dude.
14: Yeah, see if I can get an award in Bosnia. Yeah.
4: I think you'd be a hit here. Well, you'd be a hit anywhere.

0: number one in Bosnia.
1: So my great Scott, since Scott Robbins was not on the list, you got to see something about that. Scott Weiland.
2: Yes. Great call.
0: Number four.
2: And by the way, man, there's a montage we don't have time to get to all of. But all these songs that he sang on, I mean, great songs. Sometimes you forget how many songs Stone Temple Pilots had.
0: Oh, my.
2: Oh, that was huge. A lot, man. When do we cut it off, David?
0: I don't know, man. I'm just reveling in it. I'm enjoying this, too.
2: Okay. It'll keep going until you say stop, because it goes for a while.

0: All right, you probably get the idea. We got to get to the other side.
1: Okay. All right.
0: This is really good, man.
1: Let's talk to Damon. Hey, Damon.
2: Damon.
3: Hello.
0: Oop. Did we lose him?
1: We lost Damon.
2: Oh, he's in Boston.
0: What was he got to guess?
1: Bon Scott.
0: Oh, dude.
2: Oh, my buddy Kenny called for that one, too. Or he texted me. Yeah.
0: Well done, Damon.
2: Yeah, there we go.
0: And Kenny.
4: Number two.
5: With the bullet in his back.

0: Dude, if you want, I'll get a Bon Scott montage together for the next segment. Yeah. We'll do that too, man, because there's a, so many
1: ton
0: great
1: of stuff,
0: ones.
1: Yeah.
0: Oh, yeah. Yeah. Dirty D's, all that stuff.
2: With the bullet in his back.
0: Love that.
1: I love that too.
0: All right. Who's next, David?
3: Let's talk to Chris in Kansas. Hey, Chris.
4: Hey, guys. Love your show.
3: Chris. Thanks.
0: Hey, thanks, Chris.
4: My lone ambition in life is to be a hundredth as popular as Mary and Woody.
0: Yeah. They're awesome, man.
1: Very popular, yes. You're on the right track.
4: So I guess it has to be a real person, because I thought I could slip one over the fence with Lieutenant Montgomery Scott of Star Trek, but Paul Screener said no guys.
0: Yeah.
4: So I'm going to go with Ridley Scott.
1: Ridley Scott, sure.
0: Sure.
5: You're reading a magazine. You come across a full-page nude photo of a girl.
6: Is this testing whether I'm a replicant or a lesbian, Mr. Deckard?
5: Just answer the questions, please.
0: Did he write that?
3: Harrison Ford.
1: Yeah.
0: Yeah, that is good. All right, we still got number three, and the number is 1-888-485-MVCR. Greatest Scots of all time, and who's next?
3: Chris in Vancouver. Hey, Chris.
7: Hey, how's it going, guys?
0: Great, Chris. How are you, man?
7: Good, thanks. Well, I was going to go with Scott Steiner, greatest wrestler.
1: Oh, Scott Steiner.
7: I like. But I guess he didn't make the list, but I'm going to go with Scott Scheffler.
0: Oh, Scotty Scheffler. I've got AI Scotty Scheffler.
8: Honestly, number three. That felt kind of easy. I embarrassed Rory in front of his fans and won my first Open Championship in his hometown. I thought it was supposed to be hostile territory, but I didn't hear much noise once Sunday came. I looked for him on the leaderboard and on the fairway, but he was nowhere. Man turned into a ghost when it mattered most. At this point, I don't need a trophy. I need a pub in Northern Ireland named after me. This ain't Rory's home anymore.
9: Hey, Scotty, it was nice seeing you embarrass that little hobbit in his hometown, and I just got a six time.
0: The AI stuff with Scheffler is just very funny. He was number three, actually. So yes. that was the number three.
1: A little hobbit in his hometown.
0: Oh, yeah. Oh, I will tell you an honorable mention we didn't have time for yet.
1: What's that?
0: It's Scottie Pippen.
1: Oh.
0: What he said about Michael Jordan, I went back to this clip. It's unreal. We'll get to it. Even David was like, oh, my gosh. I didn't know he said that about Michael Jordan.
1: Theo.
0: What are you saying?
1: To Phil Jackson, the way he used to say it. Phil. I talked to Phil.
0: You're making fun of the way he speaks? Oh, my gosh. We'll get to our other honorable mentions, a news update, and the Robbins trifecta all coming up.
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11: I'm Liz Klayman, and this is the Fox Business Report.
12: Stocks are advancing in afternoon trading as stable oil prices and steady treasury yields are easing inflation worries. And as investors look ahead to inflation data and bank earnings next week, tech is gaining and boosting the tech-heavy NASDAQ, which is rebounding from its worst day in 2 months. The Magnificent Seven big-cap tech stocks are mostly higher, led by Tesla, Amazon, and Microsoft. However, shares of Apple are falling 1.5% after Nikkei Asia reported that the tech company told some of its suppliers to cut production of parts for its new iPhone 18 lineup due to softer demand. Big banks will be kicking off earnings next week, which will offer clues on the health of the economy and Fed policy. S&P 500 earnings are expected to jump more than 30%. That's your Fox Business Report. I'm Hillary Barsky, invested in you.
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0: The Markley Van Camp and Robbins Show. I'm Jamie Markley, the Gen Xer, the millennial David Van Camp, the award-winning sexy boomer Scott Robbins.
1: Yep.
0: More honorable mentions from the best Scots of all time. The greatest.
1: Greatest.
0: Well, you were kind of already number one.
1: Yeah.
0: We based the countdown off you and your award.
1: But I can't be number one because I'm on the show, right?
0: So yeah.
1: It's got to go to someone else.
0: Well, it was like when, what was it, Prince died?
2: Yeah, Prince, yeah.
0: He was the automatic number one. Or when Dolly died.
2: Yeah.
0: For the countdown that inspired it.
1: So after I'm dead, I'll be number one.
0: Well, you're the honorary number
1: okay.
0: one. And you got your award. What else do you want?
1: Jeez. Nothing. I'm very happy with everything. Yes.
0: All right. Very good. All right. News update, David Van Camp.
2: Well, of course, the controversy at Cornell continues, even though, I mean, you have these text messages where the woman who now claims that she was gang raped was telling them, hey, that was all consensual. Our bodies, our choice.
0: Yes.
2: So at the time she said that, but you know, people are still out of their minds. They're turning this into this. I mean, obviously, none of what happened was okay on a moral
0: right.
2: level, but on a legal level, I don't know what they really want to do. It looks like you don't really have the ability to charge anybody with a crime.
0: But on a moral level, what does Cornell teach their students?
2: Right.
0: You brought this up earlier this week. I've heard other people talk about
2: it. Oh, yeah. They have a health pamphlet that talks about how, you know, group activities can be a loving and healthy thing.
0: Freeing.
2: Yes. Well, part of the this is how insane this is. There is an organization of ornithologists. They follow birds. They like bird watching.
0: Okay.
2: And so the account on Instagram is Cornell Birds. And they have a fun little game that you can basically, it gives you like three squares of an image of a bird, and you have to guess what type of bird it is.
0: Okay.
2: Okay. I would have called it birdle, but that's just me.
1: Oh, it's not what they very call clever. Them. Very nice. Clever. Yeah.
2: But they say, all right, make your guesses in the comments. Well, the comments, everybody, I'm deleting my Merlin bird ID until you speak up about the Cornell 7. They've ruined your name until you stand against it. These are bird watchers.
0: Yeah, man, the mob, they try to come for everybody.
1: Man,
2: WTF, seriously, guys? The Cornell 7. While your institute or while your organization still carries the name of an institution that allowed an assault to go unpunished, your silence is complacency regardless of your affiliation. Unpunished? Two of the dudes were booted from the school and they shut down the frat. What else?
0: Yes.
2: I'm not one to just automatically defend university administrations, but they did a months-long investigation, and there were consequences.
0: Exactly.
1: So one of these guys got fired.
2: What else do you want them to do?
0: Well, they were going off what she said to the police at the time.
2: Yeah. My favorite comment, though, in this weird dog pile. Again, this is to the bird watching fan club at Cornell University. Jazzy Kovac writes, "We can't bird if we aren't safe. We can't watch the skies if we don't feel safe. Your silence is violence. Your silence is complicit. What is the downside to speaking up for justice for half of the birding population?" We can't bird if we aren't safe is such a hilarious combination of words, isn't it?
0: It really is. Yes. Can you imagine Thanksgiving with that person?
2: Oh, gosh. Well, they're not eating the turkey.
1: With them or anything.
0: Oh,
1: sitting next to them at a ball game.
0: Oh, golly.
1: Oh, their whole life. Oh, my God.
0: Yeah.
1: All right.
0: Yeah, good story there, David.
1: Holy smokes. Bird watching.
0: Yeah, it's not like you can get the update of the story and see the text messages and say, okay, well, that looked pretty consensual. Nope. Ride or die with that.
1: And again, it was heinous all the way around. No question.
0: You're just not framing
1: well,
0: your mind
1: no,
0: yet.
1: I just want to make
0: you
1: sure
0: need
1: that
0: to read
1: we're
0: their
1: understood.
0: Rule book again.
1: That we're understood collectively.
0: I know.
1: That's all.
0: I hear what you're saying.
1: Yeah.
0: So for our greatest Scotties of all time, you had Scott Stapp from Creed, Bon Scott, Scotty Scheffler, Scott Weiland, and George C. Scott. And then a bunch of honorable mentions, Scott Baio, Scott Bakula. There was also, not named yet, but Scott Walker, your guy.
1: Oh, yeah, Scott Walker.
0: 2016, that was your guy before your heart attack.
1: Should have been president, yeah.
0: There was Scott Hamilton, a few others. We mentioned Scottie Pippen.

0: And as we were researching this, I'm like, he said something about Jordan a few years ago. I couldn't remember what it was. Because you were a big Bulls fan back in the day.
1: Oh, gosh, yeah.
0: And this is what he had to say, and then we'll get your take on it, Scott.
2: I seen Michael Jordan play before I came to play with the Bulls. You guys seen him play. He's a horrible player. He was horrible to play with. He was all one-on-one. He's shooting bad shots. And all of a sudden, we become a team and we start winning. Everybody forgot who he was. The success of the Bulls came from a team. It didn't come from Michael Jordan. It didn't come from him being critical of other players. If anything, that discouraged players.
0: Wow.
1: Well, that's a hell of a thing to say. It really is.
0: I think he was pretty ticked after the whole Last Dance thing.
1: Well, I'm sure he was, but I'm going to have to vehemently disagree with him here.
0: On which part?
1: Michael Jordan, Michael Jordan was instrumental in winning all of those championships.
0: Yes.
1: And he was the leader of the team.
0: Yes.
1: And in stat categories, he was pretty much the leader in every stat.
0: Yes.
1: So, I mean.
0: But it was a team. I mean, it's a team game.
1: Well, yeah, but.
0: I don't think they won them without Pippen.
1: He and Pippen were Batman and Robin. Yeah, no question.
0: It's like, would they have won without Horace Grant or Dennis Rodman?
1: That? Who knows? I don't know.
0: You don't know?
1: Yeah.
0: Yeah.
1: I suspect probably not as much. No.
0: Yeah.
1: I mean, it was a team effort, no question. But when you're being led by the greatest player who ever lived.
0: Yeah.
1: I mean, you know.
0: And then Right up there was Willard Scott. For Grace,
1: oh, guys. Willard Scott. Oh, man.
3: Happy birthday from Smuckers. Take a look, if you will. Elizabeth Woodard, Greensboro, North Carolina, 104. And she was a pediatric nurse for years. Happy birthday. We love her.
0: Oh, yeah.
1: They still do that bit.
0: They do?
1: Yeah.
0: Really?
1: They did it today.
0: Does it have the same sort of feel-good that Willard brought to
1: yeah,
0: it?
1: Yeah, that was the so-and-so's 104 years old today. They had one that was like 104. And, you know, everybody that turns 100 gets their little picture on there.
0: Wow.
1: And, yeah, I mean, it's amazing, but it lives on.
0: Well, that's good.
4: Who reads it now? Is it Carson Daly?
1: I think it's
0: Roker.
1: Roker.
4: No. Oh.
1: I could be wrong. I don't know. I saw it this morning, though, and went, wow, there was a person like 106 or something.
0: Okay. Oh, yeah, I don't have an actual montage of Bon Scott, but I got some songs.
1: Oh, okay.
0: For that honorable mention, yeah.
1: Big one.
0: Oh, that's you. There's a lot of great ones, really. One for David, especially.

0: We could just keep rolling with this, but I think Casey's waiting.
1: They thought that was somebody thought that it was Dirty Deeds and the Dunder Chief.
0: I had never heard that before.
1: Thinking that like it was some Australian thing, like an Aborigine thing.
0: Really? Wow.
1: Yeah, the Dunder Chief. Everybody knows that.
2: Dunder Chief. I get that.
0: That is hilarious. I had never heard that before. Well, you heard the one. Done with sheep. Yeah, it's a different one.
2: I missed that one.
0: Oh, yeah, I had something. All right, well, you ready?
2: Yeah.
0: All right, here we go.
3: Are you ready?
4: One, two, look at my shoe.
3: It's the three most important news stories of the day.
5: I hit the trifecta.
3: Well, at least according to Scott Robbins. It's the trifecta on the Markley, Van Camp, and Robbins Show.
0: Every day about this time. Okay, we got it. Scott Robbins, trifecta, his top three stories with his hero.
2: I'm Casey.
6: Hey, Casey. Did you like that AC/DC thing there, huh?
7: Yes.
6: I knew you would.
0: He always said, man, I wish I could have played a whole lot more AC/DC.
6: Yeah, well, sorry about that, but this didn't get done.
7: Yeah. I'm ready. Three.
1: Number three, you want to talk about James Tallarico, the Senate candidate who has gone missing.
6: Well, Spencer Pratt said earlier today his sources are telling him that Tallarico is in a mental health facility, that his campaign has stopped actively planning any events. And he said, you know, this is the home stretch of the campaign. What's going on? I don't know if that's true or not, but that's what he said he's heard. Mm-hmm. Now, John Favreau, the Obama bro,
0: yeah,
6: comes out and said, Tallarico is set to campaign this weekend. Here's his claim.

0: Oh, yeah, the whole campaign. Saying he's vegan or whatever.
1: He called it beet meat. I don't know what the hell he meant. Yeah,
2: but exactly. If the flu takes you out for 14 days and you're 37 years old.
0: Yeah, that's a lot.
2: That would be strange. And also, yeah, a cell phone. You can do a live stream whenever you want.
3: Well, I mean, that's the thing that's very odd about it, you know.
0: Say, hey, man, I'm fighting this flu bug, but I'm going to be back out there. It would be that sort of thing.
3: You'd be sympathetic, too.
2: Like, 2 minutes.
0: Well, yeah. Yeah. Jeez. You would think. I don't know.
1: Having a barbecue and eating a lot of meat.
4: Now, on with the countdown.
0: Yeah. Scott Robbins, right back to top three today, up to number
4: two.
3: Number two, somebody's not going AWOL. This grandmother of 12 smashed a world record.
2: 61-year-old grandmother of 12. Wow, that's for 61, that's a lot of grandkids. I'm just saying.
0: That's like Woody-type numbers.
2: That's Woody-type numbers for sure. She was a mother of 5, by the way. And so maybe that's why. I guess if you had the kids in succession and...
0: What was Woody's numbers again, Case?
1: Woody's a father of 13 and a grandfather of 29. And he says, they think I'm something.
0: Yeah.
2: She set a new record for abdominal planking.
0: Really?
2: Mind-boggling 5 hours straight.
0: Whoa!
2: 5 hours straight.
0: Dang. 5 minutes is impressive.
2: Yes. She's a retired school teacher, by the way. She didn't just beat the record, she demolished the record. Their previous work was 4 hours and 30 minutes. She went over 5.
0: You imagine one of those grandkids getting chubby? You're like, what are you doing?
2: Oh, no.
0: Plank it!
2: Yeah, but holding a standard plank, somebody said, for even 60 seconds is hard enough.
0: 5 minutes is impressive.
2: Yeah, let alone that. Holy smokes. So, anyway.
0: Good for her.
2: Yeah.
0: Wow, man. Yeah.
1: She's really a terrific lady.
0: No, thanks,
2: Makes
0: Case.
2: My stomach tight.
1: And the
2: just
1: countdown continues.
0: Did you say tummock?
2: Tummock tight. Yes. All of a sudden, I was tummock tight. I don't even know what happened.
0: Scott Robbins.
2: The T goes before every word. Yes.
1: And finally, one.
0: Okay. Were you going to say tummy?
2: Yes. I was trying to, yes.
3: Tat Tayjack showed up again in public.
2: Tat Tayjack. Tay-tay-tack. He made a rare appearance. And he was inducting someone into the Hollywood Walk of Fame. And apparently they're best friends. And he's loved these two guys for a long, long time, according to him. He inducted Air Supply into the Hollywood Walk of Fame. I know, isn't that weird? I thought it was weird, too. Pat Sajak and Air Supply.
0: Are they buddies or something?
2: Yeah, they like hang out. He said they're some of his wife's and he's good friends.
0: Wow.
2: Said these guys have performed for over 50 years and continue to entertain their fans and are welcomed by sold-out crowds all around the world. He said, I know a little bit about longevity. I was around a long time, too. He said, but not like me. People got tired of my act, he said, after 47 years. They still turn out for Air Supply. So there's the weird story of the day.
0: Well, and if they would have asked you, you would have done it.
2: Well, yeah, I would have done it.
1: And there you have
2: it. Heck, yeah.
0: Scott Robbins.
2: I don't care who you are. If you want me to induct you in the Hollywood Walk of Fame, I'm available.
0: Okay. I'm turning down Air Supply. That's just me, Scott.
2: You can't turn him down.
0: 100%. I would never listen to it. All right. Nimrod's the news and a news update next.
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2: Tallarico campaign has issued a statement about his 13-day absence, saying James looks forward to being back out this weekend after recovering from the flu. 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
3: Having a barbecue and eating a lot of meat.
1: Don't know, we'll have to wait and
0: see. Yeah, well, it could be.
1: We'll see. All right, we got to get to Nimrod. 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
7: I love the poorly educated.
1: All right. Nimrod's in the News. We go to Horry County, South Carolina, and it's happened again. Iris Gordon is this woman's name. She's filed a lawsuit. Why? Well, Ocean View Funeral Home and Cremation Services, they were doing mom's funeral.
0: Oh.
1: The mom was 87, had passed away, and the daughter gave the funeral home, you know, this black and gold African attire, black and gold scarf, hat, wig, undergarments, you know, for the funeral.
0: Sure.
1: So they go in to view it, and well, the clothes were in the casket, but wrong person.
0: Oh, my gosh.
1: Oh, yeah.
0: Oh, my gosh.
1: How in the world does that happen? It's like the third one of those this year. So, yeah, that's why the lawsuit. That's Nimrod's in the News.
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0: fast approaching. I'm Lisa Brady, Fox News. Hurricane Isaias, now a powerful Category 3 storm, heading for landfall later today near the Florida Panhandle, Alabama border. Sergeant Ron Livingston with the Florida Highway Patrol, concerned about the upcoming aftermath.
1: We're right here on the Gulf Coast, so, I mean, all this water is going to ultimately end up on the roads. And we just ask everybody to not sightsee and to stay home once the storm passes.
0: Storm surge and possible tornadoes among the biggest concerns. Just getting word of a powerful earthquake in Panama, magnitude 7.6, centered in a remote community near Panama's southern tip, but shaking buildings as far away as the capital and prompting evacuations. No word yet on injuries or damage. If the military execution of convicted killer Nadal Hassan is live streamed, Vice President J.D. Vance says he will not be watching.
2: I've seen his announcements. I don't know that that's actually going to happen.
0: Though Vance also tells reporters,
2: but what I try to remind people is, look, this is a guy who committed, in my view, the worst terrorist attack on American soil outside of 9/11.
0: Hassan killed 13 soldiers, wounding dozens more in a mass shooting at Fort Hood in Texas. President Trump recently signing off on execution by firing squad set for December 3rd. But War Secretary Hegseth's announcement about planning a live stream has drawn bipartisan criticism. Vance was taking questions ahead of an Ohio event now underway while President Trump heads to New York State. Fox News just confirming he's chosen a new White House press secretary, Katie Zachariah, a former Homeland Security spokesperson.
3: This announcement comes at a critical time for this White House, trying to get out messaging about the president's agenda and the agenda of congressional Republicans as they fight to hold their majorities in Congress.
0: Fox's Jackie Heinrich at the White House. There is no word yet on whether Zachariah is accepting the position. She's also a lawyer and conservative commentator. 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
4: Ask your doctor about the number one cardiologist prescribed blood thinner, Eliquis.
0: The FBI says it's upended an extensive Chinese hacking operation.
6: The FBI says it seized hacking tools, including Microscan and FishHub. Microscan was used to hack critical infrastructure like power companies, and FishHub was used to give hackers remote access to networks for phishing. Both were used as part of a hacking campaign against the private sector known as Flax Typhoon. The FBI says they were used by a Chinese-based information security company called Integrity Technology Group, which has contracts with the Chinese government. China's foreign ministry spokesperson said they always go after hacking in accordance with the law, and said in response to this takedown that they urged the U.S. to abandon its double standards and political manipulation and work with China to address cybersecurity risks. Jessica Rosenthal, Fox News.
0: Severe turbulence sends passengers and crew to the hospital. It happened during early morning hours on a flight from Columbia to New York City, diverted to Miami after that turbulence. Avianca Airlines says three crew members and six passengers were affected by the turbulence. An airport spokesperson, though, tells Fox News Digital 8 people were hospitalized. Tributes pouring in for Mike Ditka, the former...
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0: 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I'm Rachel Cruz with Jay Borshaw, and we are answering your questions about life and money. So give us a call at 888-825-5225. Up next, we have Phil in Louisville, Kentucky. Hi, Phil. Welcome to the show.
1: Hey, how you guys doing?
0: We're doing great. How can we help?
1: I was curious. Got a question. My wife and I recently retired, and we've got a 25-year-old son who everything's great except for, I guess he's a little bit delayed to launch. And about 2 months ago, he finally got a job, you know, after not having one for years. And my wife and I's only difference is really in anything is she is of the opinion that we should continue to pay for all sorts of things, rent and everything like.
0: Why?
1: And her position is that, you know, she grew up very poor and ended up being very successful. And she wants him to not experience any of those things that she did. And I'm of the opposite opinion. I think that a little bit of struggle is healthy, especially for a young man growing up.
2: Where has his struggle lied? Where did he struggle?
1: That's a good question. He hasn't really. You know, he hasn't really. He's been very well taken care of for sure. That's why that's really why we have that difference there. You know?
2: Yeah. I think, you know, this pains me so, and I can tell that it bothers you. One of the things that I'd want to highlight if I were talking with your wife is, you know, she's kind of projecting her own experience on him, and that's not his experience at all. You said she grew up poor. He has not been poor a day in his life. And it sounds like she
0: became successful.
2: She worked hard
0: through the struggle.
2: Out of the struggle.
0: Yes.
2: And look what it afforded her. And he hasn't worked yet until it looks like 2 months ago he got his first job. So
1: yeah.
2: I would really push back on the reasoning there. And then the second thing, and I'm saying this because I hope that you play this call for her. The second thing that really bothers me about this is every day that she says to a 25-year-old or a 24 or a 23-year-old, I'll cover you, I'll take care of it, you don't have to work, it's too hard out there for you. She is stealing bits of his confidence from him because she's saying, you can't make it, and I don't think you can do it on your own, so why try? That's the message
1: that
2: she's sending.
1: That's what I've really tried. It's just trying to find that. I was kind of worried, am I being too strict or something, because it was you know, I mean, we obviously have quite a bit of a capability to help him, you know, saying no, and we have, you know, a good bandwidth, being too strict or something, which I don't think it is, but I think she definitely does.
2: It's not, I mean,
0: it's not being strict. It's actually loving your adult child to be an adult. This is what the world is, and Jade is right. Every moment that you guys continue to step in and save him over and over and over and again, and the level of entitlement that really starts to grow of what he is going to expect. I was hearing someone say this the other day, and I thought it was so brilliant. She was talking about kids and entitlement, but she said kids that are entitled, they have a fear of frustration because they've never.
2: I heard that.
0: Because they never have been able to cope with frustration. The moment frustration enters, a parent comes in and solves the frustration so the little child doesn't feel frustrated. Then they grow up to be an adult. And she gave the example of being at the ticket counter at American Airlines. And
2: flipping
0: they're like,
2: out.
0: Well, I'm a medallion backflip silver member. How am I not upgraded? And they're frustrated. Somebody fix my life. Somebody step in and fix this because I can't cope with my own frustration. You've literally, he emotionally, economically is like a 12-year-old Phil. Like the son. You know what I mean? And no woman is gonna find that very attractive.
1: I agree with you there. That's not been my experience for sure.
0: Yeah. Yes. So what do the conversations with you and your wife look like, Phil? Because you sound like a very nice guy. You sound very level headed.
2: Uh-huh.
0: But she, I guess, has a lot of passion about this because her way is won so far.
1: Yeah, I mean, this is literally the only issue we've ever had. I mean, we're very agreeable and accommodating almost every other front. But she just, I think it's a natural, like, it almost feels like a natural, like, a reaction. I don't know, because she just does it. She always finds a way to justify she'll take care of it. She'll intervene.
2: Is he an only child?
1: Yeah, he is.
2: Yeah, I just, obviously, I feel like we're going past you. We're speaking past you and speaking to her because I think you understand it, Phil. I think you know what must be done. The hard part is getting her on board. What are your conversations like with your son? Because this is the other road. If you can't get your wife to say, hey, agree with me that we're kicking, you know, little Johnny out, then now you can go to Johnny and say, hey, you know, here's what I'm experiencing and here's what I want for you. And I would love if you took the initiative for yourself.
0: Mm-hmm.
1: Yeah.
2: You know?
1: Yeah, I think in the past, he has been much, much, much younger. And he kind of played us probably, you know, I mean, he was a teenager and back in the day and that sort of thing. And he played it against us. You know, of course, he wants it all. But I'm hopeful, you know, first job, really, you know, just a couple of months in here. But maybe...
0: Yeah,
1: get some real world experience out there and then maybe
0: and there needs to be a written timeline of, okay, you know, you don't have to kick them out tonight, but you guys need to look and say, okay, by January 15th, you're going to have your own apartment. But you know what I mean? Like here are some timelines because it's good for him. And Phil, I mean, for your wife too, I'm like, for you guys to be on the same page, yes, is very ideal, but it also doesn't sound like you rarely step in and just say like, hey, this is harming our child.
2: Right.
0: Like,
2: this is not putting in a pool or not. This is like a big, big deal.
0: Yeah. This is failure to launch. This is Matthew McConaughey. I mean, like this is the story. Like this is literally playing out right in front of us and it doesn't end well. It doesn't end well.
1: Right.
0: So the frustrations, the struggles, all of that has to happen in life. Right. And people have it at different degrees. But you are not immune to suffering in life. You're going to get it one way or the other. He's either going to feel it, you know, once he's married and mm-hmm. his marriage is hard or parenting is hard or his job is hard. He has to have some level of endurance and you have to experience that. And by just buffering, putting pillows around him his whole life, isn't going to do that.
2: Rachel, I love that you said that. And I want to double click on that because it's so true. Pain is so necessary. And the more you feel, your tolerance for it grows and you can handle more of it. But we both have babies. You know, when that epidural hits and you're like, okay, you're feeling good. But then if it wears off and that pain hits you all at once, you're like, I can't function. I've never had to function under these circumstances before. But if you let the pain build little by little by little, you can actually learn to adapt. You learn to cope with it. You learn to push through it.
0: And it creates, you know, perseverance, character, hope. Scripture talks about like there's a progression in life. And if you don't allow people to go through those progressions, they don't get to be who they were meant to be. I mean, like the fullness of who they are. And so, Phil, Phil's wife, if you're watching or listening to us, we love you. But let 25-year-old, let him go.
2: Let him go. Cut him loose.
0: He'll find a great woman. Hopefully get married. Maybe have babies. He'll get grandbabies out of us.
2: God willing.

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8: Well, if you have worked hard and gotten yourself out of debt, if you have a fully funded emergency fund and you are baby steps four and beyond, we want to hang out and celebrate with you. We are going to be on a cruise for an entire week in March, and it is the Live Like No One Else cruise, March 14th through the 21st, and we will all be on it. Jade, myself, George, John Deloney, Dave Ramsey, Sharon Ramsey's going to be there. Some of our families are coming, and it's going to be a fantastic time. We did this, I guess about a year and a half ago was the first one, and we've recorded shows. There's Smart Money Happy Hour. We recorded that. And it is just a excellent week to not only just enjoy some you know, R&R for sure. But also, I mean, we have so much content, so many sessions. There's something constantly going on the boat that is Ramsey-esque, if you will. And we're excited to hang out with you. So make sure to reserve your cabin because they are selling out. So make sure to grab one if you go to RamseySolutions.com/events. Again, the cruise is March 14th through the 21st. We'd love to see you there. All right, let's go to Mike in Chicago. Hi, Mike. Welcome to the show.
4: Hi, how's it going? Thanks for having me.
8: Yes, absolutely. How can we help?
4: So I'm 27 years old. You know, recently this year we bought a home. And, you know, I do have a full-time career, but I'm in about, you know, with the business debt around $650K. So wanted to know like a realistic timeline on when we, you know, or when I can see myself being debt-free. You know, I would like to be, you know, before I enter my 30s, but I don't know if that's, you know, quite practical or not.
8: Okay, so the $650,000, I mean, it is your debt because you signed for it, but it's technically, quote-unquote, with the business, correct?
4: Oh, that's combined. So that's some of it's majority of it's actually the mortgage. You know, there's some of that at the business.
9: Okay, so the business, what's the mortgage?
4: Mortgage is around $420,000.
9: Okay. And then the rest on the business, is this just, are you a sole proprietor? Do you have partners? Explain that a little bit more.
4: Yeah, sure. So that's a sole proprietorship. You know, it's an auto sales business. So that debt is actually around $150,000.
8: Okay.
4: And then the rest of that is $85,000 or $90,000 on a student loan debt. And then the remaining $40,000 or so is personal and also some family debt.
8: Okay, gotcha. And how much are you making a year?
4: So full-time employed is around $95,000.
9: What about your wife?
4: Wife, she's actually finishing up some of her exams in her school for optometry program, so
9: Wow. She's
4: currently not working yet.
8: Yeah. Okay. When will she start working?
4: Probably in about a year.
8: Okay.
9: And will she have student loans to add to the pile?
4: No student loans on her end.
8: Okay. Great. What will be her starting salary out when she starts? Do you know?
4: Yeah, approximately probably $140K.
8: Okay, that's great. Awesome. But that'll be in about a year, you said, right?
4: Yes, correct.
8: Okay, Yeah. Perfect.
9: So you just bought the house, the 420. I'm assuming you guys saved up a decent chunk of money to put down on that. How did you do this? How were you able to do that so quickly? Because if you were able to do a sizable chunk there, I'm thinking let's apply that same force to paying off this debt.
4: Yeah, sure. I mean, I would love to, you know, apply that same principle. Unfortunately, on that end, that was a lot of my wife's savings. You know, majority of the down payment was from her end.
8: Okay.
4: And I had a small part to play with it, you know, while I'm pretty heavily invested in the business. So, you know, trying to grow that. So, yeah.
9: Okay. So the only way we're, you know, your initial question was like, what's a realistic timeline to get out of debt? And I think the first thing that you have to decide is how important is it to you? Like how intensely do you want to move? Because what I'm kind of hearing is that you've easily pushed it to the side whenever it feels like you want something else more. Well, we want to do the house. We'll push the debt to the side. I want to do this business. I'll push the debt to the side. And so if you're ready to get intense, then it's going to mean some sacrifice. And I just don't know if that's what you're looking to do right now.
4: Yeah, no, I think that, you know, if it does require, you know, a lifestyle change, you know, that's something that we are open to. I wouldn't say that we're necessarily, you know, lavish, spenders or anything, but I know obviously the mortgage is a big chunk of that, which of course we can eliminate that at any time if we wanted to. But then the business, obviously that needs to continue, right? That has to, you know, operations and expenses have to continue on that. And then, you know, savings and the student loans, it's just hard to really tackle all that, you know, with at least the income that I'm on at the moment.
9: Yeah. After you pay yourself from the business and, you know, obviously operating costs, how much margin is left for you to start tackling the business debt?
4: You know, at the moment, you know, with being my income only, it's probably $1,000 or $2,000 to spare, really. You know, I do know when my wife starts working that might change a little bit. And also you see with the business, it's pretty seasonal. So it's up and down. In the summertime season, business is good. In the wintertime, it kind of slows down a little bit.
9: What kind of business is it?
4: It's an auto sales business, the car dealer.
9: Okay. So what did you project when you took out this loan? What did you project on how quickly you could have the debt paid back?
4: Is this in regards to the mortgage or
9: the business
4: loan?
9: The business.
4: The business is worth, you know, more than what the debt is owed to it. So if I, for example, wanted to kind of eliminate that debt, it's just a matter of, you know, liquidating the business and kind of clearing that. But
9: No. I think you missed the first question I asked you earlier. I said after you pay yourself in the business, mm-hmm. After operating costs and all that, how much margin is left in the business that you're reinvesting? How much profit is there?
4: Oh, right.
9: And you said one or 2,000.
4: Oh, no, sorry, I misunderstood that. So in terms of the actual margin on what I'm reinvesting, that's probably closer to 3,000 to 4,000, profit per month.
9: So there's no way that business is worth more than the debt. You're not making any profit hardly. Okay. So, okay. So yeah, what I would be doing if I were you is I would have to find the right balance between what you're reinvesting into the business to grow it versus what you're doing to actively pay off debt.
8: Mm-hmm.
9: I would be very aggressive towards paying off the debt right now because that, even though it's the business, it's affecting you because you're a sole proprietor. And side of it, until your wife starts working, I mean, you've got to be going hard in the paint because 95 is a fine salary, but when you hold it up to all of this debt, suddenly it shrinks it doesn't feel like. So that's the shovel to hole ratio that you've got to go and really work through at this point.
8: Yeah, I think I would have the two different goals. I wouldn't be thinking about the mortgage right now, Mike. I think in the business side, I'd be throwing as much money that's coming in, after retained earnings and everything, I'd be throwing it at that debt. So on the business side, be working on getting that out of debt. And then from the personal side, you know, you guys have that $40,000 and the $85,000 student loan. I mean, I would be in the practice of not continuing to up lifestyle. I'm throwing that extra. If you have $1,000 to $2,000, be throwing it at that. You won't pay all of it off by the time your wife starts working, but you guys will have, you know, get a chunk down. I mean, hopefully, I mean, it'd be great if you got it down to 20,000, you know, in the personal loan side. And then when she starts working, my goal would be that we do not count her income at all. Her income,
4: right.
8: I mean, if it hits the account, it is
9: good
8: going
9: idea.
8: Straight
9: yep.
8: back out, and it's going to be to pay off this debt. Because you guys then, at that point, could get all of this cleaned up in a year and a half, including the business debt, if you use some of her income. I just want you to be in good business practices, to be in a place, because you kind of made a comment of like, well, we, you know, for operating expenses and all that, you just have to have the debt rolling. And you don't. Your business 100% could be debt-free. We teach small businesses every day here through Entree Leadership about how to get to this place where they are in a cash flow position and they're not, they don't have a bank in their ear, you know, talking about loans. So, so on the business side, I would be getting out of debt, but create some good practices around that. Cause once your wife's salary hits in a year, I don't want you to wait for a year, but when it hits, that's going to be pretty life changing if you guys allow it to. And that's the thing, Mike, is what's going to be built between you all, between now and then, is a full year of character building and learning to live a certain way.
9: It's an identity shift.
8: Yes. And total. And then you're almost immune to this new income until everything is paid off and there's some savings in the bank. But if you hold on the line, we'll get you maybe one of our Entree Leadership books, Build a Business, and then we'll give you Total Money Makeover too. Just walking through the baby steps, because you guys are at that point that if you want to make the decision, like what Jade said, if you want to do it, you can do it. It's just going to be, it's a heavy lift. But you guys, you're very, very capable of doing it. And we see people like with your numbers all the time.
9: Yes.
8: And they make a decision to do it. So that's going to be up to you guys.

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1: 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Celebrating America's 250th anniversary, veterans and active military can get a free brisket biscuit. Five people have been sentenced in Mississippi for Medicaid and wire fraud cases involving more than $120,000. Attorney General M. Fitch says the convictions involved fraudulent billing, wire fraud, and false documentation. Her office says it has recovered more than $105 million for Mississippi taxpayers. Tropical storm Isaias is expected to strengthen into a hurricane before hitting the U.S. Gulf Coast late Friday or early Saturday. Hurricane watches are in effect from Mississippi to Florida with dangerous storm surge, heavy rain, and flooding possible. Governors in Alabama and Florida have declared states of emergency. With the News Flash, I'm Trey Westerberg, News Talk 1180 AM and 96.9 FM, WJNT.
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5: I'm Charles Payne, and this is the Fox Business Report.
6: Stocks are falling in afternoon trading on rising oil prices and elevated bond yields. Tech stocks are tumbling as elevated yields are putting pressure on the AI trade. The tech-heavy Nasdaq is on track for its worst day since late July. The Dow and Nasdaq have turned negative for the week. And Middle East tensions and hurricane disruptions are boosting oil prices, with West Texas Intermediate crude over $91 a barrel. Healthcare and tech are leading today's losses, while energy and consumer staples are gaining. The Magnificent Seven big cap tech stocks are mostly lower, led by Nvidia and Tesla. Shares of PepsiCo are up 1%. The beverage and snack giant delivering a third quarter earnings and revenue beat, but the company cut its full year earnings outlook as it faces inflation, higher advertising costs, and continued weakness in its North American business. That's your Fox Business Report. I'm Hillary Barsky, invested in you.
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12: Next, we have Michael in New Haven, Connecticut. Hi, Michael. Welcome to the show.
13: Hi. Thank you for taking my call. Just wanted to, my wife and I just paid off our mortgage today, and we're both in our 40s. So,
12: wow. Oh, my gosh. We should have done a debt-free scream, yeah. Michael.
14: That's crazy.
13: Yeah. Woohoo.
12: Yeah. Woohoo. Yeah. Paid off your house. That's incredible.
13: Yeah. She's 42. I'm 46.
12: Whoa.
14: How much was that? What did that total?
13: Today's payout was 109. The original mortgage was like 240.
14: Wow. That's so cool, Michael.
12: How much is the house worth?
13: The house is worth about 440, 450.
12: Okay. Good for you guys. Amazing. That's all right. Awesome. So, sorry, we're going off. We're just so excited for you.
14: Yeah,
12: okay.
14: You can't just speak
12: so,
14: past that.
12: Yep. Paid off the mortgage today. No biggie. How can we help?
13: So we have an emergency fund right now that's about $120,000, and we have about $500,000 in our 401ks collectively. And we're working on about a $230,000 to $250,000 annual salary between the two of us.
14: So cool. So good.
13: Yeah, so we're in a good position. We have a 401k index fund and like a Fidelity taxable account. So I'm just trying to figure out with all this extra now disposable income, you know, what should we do? Should we be looking at something else that I'm not thinking of, or add more to the index fund and less in the emergency fund?
14: Yeah, I mean, this is, first off, let's just start by saying this is a good problem to have. To have yeah. So much margin that you're like, I don't know what to do with it all. That's so good. You guys are killing it. Baby steps millionaires. So just, gosh, kudos to you all around. So what is the amount of margin that we're dealing with? Because, I mean, obviously, I'm assuming you're investing the 15% and this is going above and beyond that. So how much margin do you have to work with?
13: So we're investing our 15% in the 401k, and then we just have whatever like disposable income that we can put into this taxable account, or I mean, because now we wouldn't have any bills essentially except our normal everyday bills.
14: Right. So how much margin do you have to play with?
12: Put into that a taxable account, that brokerage per month. What would you say?
13: Per month? I mean, I would say, I don't know, $5,000 to $10,000 a month.
14: Yeah. Okay. That's great. So I'm just wondering, I can tell you the things I'd be thinking of. I'd be very intentional that now that you guys are at this phase, because obviously you guys have buckled down in order to do this, I'd be making sure that you're enjoying some of this money, that all this margin is not just going directly towards hoarding or saving. Saving is very good, but if you're not living and enjoying your life, then it crosses a weird barrier. So make sure that you're enjoying, you're taking some vacations, you're being very generous, you're doing those things. And then I'd probably do some sort of a split. I don't know if you said that you're maxing out all of the available retirement that you have, but if you are, if you are not, I would kind of split it, and I would maybe do more to the retirement if you can, if you've got I don't know if you're each maxing out your 401ks, if there's any sort of after tax that you have available, if you're each maxing out your Roth IRAs, that sort of thing, or your backdoor Roth IRAs. If there's more retirement accounts, I would still mm-hmm. go there, and then I would put a percentage to the brokerage, because my guess is, I don't know, if you ever want to retire early or if you ever want to take your foot off the gas in some perspective, you've got a big chunk of money that's not earmarked for 59.5.
13: Okay.
12: Yeah, because you guys each could invest around $25,000 in your 401ks, and mm-hmm. I think it's $7,500 into your Roth. So mm-hmm. I'm with Jade. If you can take some good, have those accounts and max those out, then anything above that, they have, you know, mega backdoor, yeah. you know, all of these other things. But there's a part of me that, because you guys are still so young, you may want to get to some of this money before 59.5. And so I would say, yes, maxing out the retirement and then putting whatever's left in that brokerage. I mean, I'll tell you, Michael, that's what we've done, my husband and I. That's kind mm-hmm. of our goal, is to max out retirement accounts. And we even do like an HSA, like we'll find like little things that we can do yep. here and there. But then everything else goes into a brokerage account. And then out of that account is where we have had some goals. And so I would say that for you and your wife, like, hey, what is the next goal? Is it a big giving goal? Is it a, we want to put in a pool one day, or we want to, upgrade houses and pay like, I don't know what it is, but whatever that next goal is for me, having that money, I don't know if you're a spender or a saver, Michael, but I know for, as a,
14: are you, saver. Sounds like a saver.
12: is your wife the spender?
13: I plead the fifth.
12: Okay.
13: Yes.
12: You know what? It's okay. You don't have to be anonymous to be a spender. I'm a spender. You can still be responsible and be a spender. I just know from my personality, if I just keep dropping money in accounts, I've told Winston this, it almost demotivates me in uh-huh. a sense, because I'm like, it just feels like this black hole that I'm like, am I ever going to see that money? Are we ever going to like use it? I don't know. Like why, like what are we doing?
14: For sure.
12: So having something earmarked that you're working towards, I know for me always feels better emotionally to be like, okay, this is what we're doing. This is where we're heading towards. And again, you guys get creative with it. Like it doesn't, we've even done some fun giving stuff, especially last calendar year. That was like a big thing for us. It's like, we're going to do some big giving. And it was goals for us, these earmarked things. And it was amazing. It was so fun. But have something that you guys are working towards, Michael. That's what I would encourage you guys to do.
13: Okay.
12: Yep.
13: I greatly appreciate it. Thank you. And we are excited. So we even took a picture in the bank in the lobby after we paid off our mortgage today.
12: Oh, that's awesome.
14: That's really cool.
12: I've heard people yeah. say, I wonder if this was your experience. We've had people that do their debt-free screen when they pay off their mortgage. And they're like, it was a little uneventful.
14: Yeah.
12: They're like, I expected when we turned in that last payment
14: that something to happen.
12: There'd be balloons, or that people like, the staff would have confetti and like celebrate with us. And they're like, and no one really did anything. What did it feel different for you guys, Michael? Like, did it feel great, or was it a little uneventful? Like, how did you guys experience it?
13: No, it felt like the butterflies in our stomach, and then like the weight of the world was kind of lifted.
12: Oh.
13: And we walked out of there, we were just giving praise to God, saying thank you for everything. And it was surreal.
12: That's amazing. That's amazing. Well, y'all have done what a lot of people would say is the impossible in today's world. To have a paid off house is just wild.
14: Amazing.
12: I was in Kansas yesterday at a speaking event, and I had a couple of women that were kind of coming through the line, and I was talking to them, and they always whisper, which always makes me laugh.
14: I know.
12: They're like, I have a paid off mortgage. I've been following Ramsey for 8 years. And I'm like, girl, she's like, one of them was like, I don't think I've ever told anybody. Like, there's no one to really like tell.
14: Yeah.
12: She's like, but you know, it's happened. You know, it happens. And so it is like when you experience people that have walked these steps and they've done it for themselves, like,
14: yes.
12: We're over here just yapping on the back, behind a desk. Like, but you, the Michaels of the world, and even some of these women from yesterday, like you all are the people out there that are listening that are doing it. You're doing the hard work. You're getting up. You're having goals. You're choosing to put your money somewhere versus elsewhere. Like, you're making these choices day in and day out to further your financial progress, to get you in a place where Michael is, where he has questions of like, I don't know what to do with $10,000 a month, you know?
14: Listen, I, for one, love when people share all those big money wins like that, because it's it should be inspiring for someone who's not quite there yet or nowhere near that. It should be inspiring, not the opposite of oh, this guy's bragging or this guy's, no, like, that lets you know what's possible. They're in their 40s living in Connecticut.
12: Yep.
14: Hello.
12: And doing it. So well done, Michael. And you guys, they followed the Ramsey baby steps. And for some of you that are newer to this plan, it's these simple 7 steps. I say simple because they're easy to understand. They're sometimes hard to do, but you can walk through them. We'll put a link down below and you can check them out. But everything from save your first emergency fund, all the way through baby step 6, which is paying your house off early, which is what Michael did. And now they're on to baby step 7, which is to continue to build wealth. Like we were talking about, continue to invest,
14: yeah,
12: and be wise, but also live like no one else and give like no one else.

Hey guys, Dave Ramsey here. You've heard me talking in your ear for years on your drive to work, around the house, wherever you listen, but there's something different about actually getting together. So we created the Live Like No One Else Cruise. For 7 days, the Ramsey personalities and I are taking over an entire ship with 2,500 Ramsey people like you in the Western Caribbean. And we're not just showing up and doing speeches. We're on board vacationing with you all week, live

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6: All right. Today's question comes from Travis in Hawaii. He says, is the $1,000 emergency fund and the 3 to 6 month emergency fund two different funds, or does one build on another? Also, are they different from having sinking funds for car purchases, vacations, etc.? All right, Travis, I love this question. It's a fair question. So the $1,000 emergency fund, for anybody who's kind of new to that, that's what we would call baby step one. It's the very first thing that we have people do. Put $1,000 aside. It's just a quick buffer between you and life. It's not the be all end all, because after you pay off your debt in baby step two, You build from that $1,000 up to 3 to 6 months of emergencies. So the idea is that $1,000, it stays put. You know, if you have to use some of it for an emergency, you build it back up, but it stays put throughout baby step two. And then when you hit three, you're going to add to that same fund. So yeah, it does build on itself. Now, how does that differ from a sinking fund? They are very different. And I think that that's a really fair call out. So your emergency fund is sitting there. It is only for emergencies. Emergencies are very clearly defined as things that are completely unforeseen. It's like, wow, this is a surprise. It's something that's completely necessary. I must do it. And then there's usually an urgency to it, which is like, I got to do it now. So that's what emergency funds are for. Whereas sinking funds are things that we know are coming, and we know they're expenses that we can't necessarily cash flow. So it's like, let's kind of start putting up a pool of money for this thing. I know I'm going to need new tires. New tires are $800. Maybe I can't cash flow that. So I'm going to put aside, you know, $150 a month until I have the $800. That is a sinking fund. Now, I think it's fair, Rachel, to say, I feel like in baby step two, I don't like to get too hung up on sinking funds,
4: right?
6: Especially unnecessary ones. Obviously, you need tires, that's fine, but vacations and sinking funds for things that you don't really need a sinking fund for,
4: that's right.
6: You can just cash flow it. Please don't do that. It's eating up
4: even
6: too much
4: like
6: of your...
4: Even like a car. Like, people are like, well, I'll just put some money aside. I'm like, no, pay off your debt.
6: Yeah, pay off your debt.
4: Yeah, yeah, because if this money is just... If you just have piles of money sitting places, you could be through baby step two so much faster. That is going to free up income because you don't have payments anymore once you're debt-free, to then really fund those sinking funds. So yeah, I'm with you on that.
6: Yeah. And then from there, once you're out of baby step two,

0: too. Some people, and I think this is a just to each his own, some people like George, he is a sinking fund fanatic.
1: For everything.
0: And
1: For
0: I
1: everything.
0: try to avoid them at all costs. I
1: Yes, me
0: just
1: too,
0: don't
1: Jade.
0: like it.
1: I know.
0: So if you need to do it, do it. But I feel like it makes the budget harder to navigate. That's just
1: Yes.
0: me, but do what you want.
1: Yep.
0: And there's the answer to your question,
1: Yeah,
0: Travis.
1: because once you're past baby step three, especially, you'll probably be having a fund that just some extra money's going into. That can really catch a lot of those things that we're talking about. Now, if you know you're going to replace a car,
0: Yes.
1: that may be a time to be like, okay, we're going to spend X amount. So we need to be putting away, a significant amount each month to get to that car purchase that we're wanting right after baby step three.
0: Yeah.
1: That all can definitely happen. But yeah, all the line items of all of the funds. But I'll give Fair Ones a shout out though, because you can have up to 10 high yield savings accounts with them.
0: Wow, that's a
1: And
0: lot.
1: so,
0: Okay.
1: and we've done a couple. We put it our and we got one for our daughter. I
0: Yeah.
1: earmarked because she works some this summer, so I earmarked one for her. But you're right. I think George probably maxed out all 10 of his because
0: Yeah,
1: he lost his separate.
0: I'll just say this because I know people wonder how we budget sometimes. If there's when there's margin, and I know this is not, I mean, we haven't had to put anything in the emergency fund in a long time, but it's just margin. It's like we're going to save this in a high yield. We have a couple of high yields, and one is like for specifically for like home type things. If something pops up that we want to do on the home, it's there. And then the other one is more like a catch-all, but I
1: Yes.
0: don't put a line item, this one's for this one, this money's for this and that and that. It makes it too complex.
1: Yes. No, I'm with you. I hear you. All right, let's go to Chelsea in New York. Hi, Chelsea. Welcome to the show.
2: Hi, it's nice to meet you.
1: Yes, good to talk to you. How can we help?
2: So I was just wondering the quickest way to help my parents come up with a plan to get out of debt.
1: Okay, yeah. How old are you, Chelsea?
2: I'm 23.
1: 23, awesome. And are your parents asking for a plan to get out of debt? Have they come to you and have you guys had these discussions, or it's something that you see and you're like, hey, my parents probably should get out of debt?
2: I think I definitely see it a lot more than they probably think they feel it.
1: Yes. So how do you know what's going on? Do they talk about it with you?
2: Yeah, they've asked me and my brother for some help,
0: Okay, that's what I
2: but
0: was wondering.
2: they don't t I don't know that we really have like a great plan. We've tried.
0: What's causing the hardship? Is it they're not working enough, or are they just crazy spenders? What do you see as the pattern?
2: I believe it's crazy spending, but they also have their own businesses, and then I just think the spending is honestly too high is what causes the problems. But this has been going on for
0: Your
2: 30
0: life.
2: years, but
0: Yeah,
2: right
0: probably your
2: now
0: whole
2: they're
0: life.
2: at like 500,000 in debt.
0: Woo!
1: Okay. Is that
0: Okay.
1: all consumer debt or does that include their mortgage?
2: They don't own a home, so it's 300,000 in student loans, about 100,000 in consumer. I say consumer, but it's a mix of consumer and business, and then 100,000 in IRS.
0: How do you
1: Oh
0: know
1: gosh.
0: all of this? Like, because you have a detailed level of this. How do you know this? Are they
2: I've tried to help gather everything to help them, but it's just very overwhelming.
1: Yeah, for sure. And when they came to your brother and you for help, were they asking about, did they need help financially? Like, hey, will you give us money? Or were they like, hey, we need help making a plan to get out of debt?
2: They need help making a plan. I've
1: Okay.
2: tried to get
1: Okay.
2: financial advisors and other things, but I think that they're just so overwhelmed
1: Yeah.
2: that
1: How
2: they
1: much
2: can't
1: do they make
2: even
1: a
2: really
1: year?
2: think straight.
1: Their income, do you know?
2: About 200,000 net.
0: Okay, so
1: Okay.
0: there's a good income. Have they begun paying taxes to the IRS? Have they
2: Yes.
0: gotten in place like a
2: Yes, they're on a
0: bookkeeper?
2: plan.
0: Okay. But have they gotten bookkeepers for their business to make sure that they don't get into this mess again?
2: Yes, they
0: Okay.
2: have.
0: Okay,
1: That's
0: very
2: good.
0: good. Well, listen, Chelsea, you're a good daughter because this is really, really tough. So I would start with having them do some homework. I would have them read the Total Money Makeover, and we'll give you two copies, one for each of them, so they can read it on their own time. And then I would love for you to introduce them to the show because that's one way that they can start to hear this information over and over. And I would love, because I just think that for them, this is going to be, and I've said this earlier in the show, this is going to be a complete identity shift for them. I would love if they can do that in community. We don't talk about it a whole lot, but we actually offer in-person classes. They're called Financial Peace University. And I would love for you to look on the site and see if there's one near you that they, that you can go with them to and get in a community of other people who are trying to do exactly what your parents are doing, which is pay off debt. And my guess, Chelsea, is that you're also going to learn a lot while you're there because you're just getting started. I mean, how do your finances look?
2: I mean, I'm in student loan debt from college and I'm working on higher education too. So it's not, I'm not exactly where I'd like to be, but I actually do use a financial advisor from like the Dave Ramsey show back end. And so, and he's awesome. And, so that's been super helpful. I've paid off 80,000 of my student loans already.
1: Wow. Oh, wow. Great job, Chelsea.
0: Really good.
1: That's amazing. Why do they have 300,000 in student loan debt? Are they parent plus loans or are they degrees that they each got?
2: Degrees that they got.
1: What was it?
2: So it was a doctorate. They pulled out against, they pulled out extra because they weren't working at the time. So I tried to warn against it, but I mean,
1: but they did it. Yeah.
2: I don't know. It's hard. They have a really hard time looking at any of it. It's just really hard for them, of course. So.
0: Yeah. Well, I want you to approach this with a healthy level of involvement. I want you to help them, but I don't want you to feel the weight of
1: responsibility.
0: Yeah. Responsibility for them because they are grown adults. And so you providing those resources, I think you do that and you wait and see what they do with it. Mm-hmm. And that's going to indicate whether or not these are people that you can actually help with what they do with that.
1: But the 100,000 IRS is where I would start. Pay the IRS first and then start working on the consumer debt after that. And they should be living on 100,000, 80,000 and putting 120 towards this debt. I mean, after taxes and all, but that's where I would start.
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6: Seriously, I'm Lisa Brady, Fox News. That warning for the National Hurricane Center and several states as Isaias moves in. A Category 3 hurricane expected to make landfall tonight between the Florida Panhandle and Alabama.
7: Folks who are in the path of this storm should know that this is not just going to be a random tropical system. It's going to be a strong hurricane, and it's going to potentially do a lot of damage.
6: Florida Governor Ron DeSantis just holding a briefing with the storm centered less than 125 miles south of Pensacola now. A storm surge of up to 9 feet possible in some areas. But after landfall, Isaias can cause more flooding.
8: Overnight tonight, moving through Alabama and expanding out into Mississippi and especially Georgia and the Carolinas tomorrow. And then up to the northeast for the moisture as we get to Sunday.
6: Fox Weather's Brian Norcross. Meantime, Hurricane Simon also gaining strength. Now a Cat 2 storm as it approaches Mexico's Pacific coast this weekend. Southwestern Mexico could face life-threatening flooding and mudslides. President Trump makes a move aimed at lowering fuel prices, just posting he has a deal with President Putin to get diesel from Russia. This after a phone call expected to focus on pushing for more information about a suspected plague death in Russia. Now President Trump says Russia will supply more than 300,000 tons of diesel now, another 500,000 tons in November, and then 1 million more. Ukraine's president criticizing the decision. He says letting Russia sell petroleum products is an investment in war. Vice President J.D. Vance says he's not sure a plan to live stream the military execution of the Fort Hood shooter will happen, but also tells reporters,
9: if it's ultimately live streamed, I'm not going to be watching it.
6: The Pentagon has faced bipartisan pushback over Secretary Hegseth's announcement. The president recently signing off on a death by firing squad for Nadal Hassan, who killed 13 people, opening fire on U.S. soldiers in Texas. 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
6: Homeland Security officials are defending ICE agents who opened fire while trying to arrest a man in New York City.
16: Well, New York City's Mayor Zoran Mamdani picked up the phone yesterday and called President Trump, demanding ICE release a suspected gang member living in the U.S. illegally. And the White House said, absolutely not. DHS says Oscar Bergal is from the Dominican Republic, and he entered the U.S. illegally a few years ago. The 28-year-old has a long rap sheet with prior felony convictions and an active arrest warrant. Also ties to the violent Dominican street gang here in New York that police say may have been involved in the shooting of an off-duty Border Patrol agent here in New York.
6: Fox's Alexis McAdams, the assistant ICE director, says agents opened fire because Bagal drove his car into officers' vehicles and that they did not know his 5-year-old son was in the back seat. The boy was not injured. OpenAI is defending its decision to fire 3 researchers, citing a significant breach of trust.
17: In a post on X, OpenAI says it fired 3 safety researchers after an investigation found they violated clear policies on handling sensitive information. The 3 former employees deny the firm's claims that they mishandled sensitive information, arguing in an open letter they were let go for prioritizing AI safety over corporate interests and urging OpenAI to stick to a promise of allowing third-party safety monitors inside the company. The trio sharing information with an independent AI evaluation nonprofit after rogue OpenAI agents breached the servers of another AI platform during testing in July. OpenAI maintains the firings were not about safety concerns or speaking out, saying we cannot do the work in front of us without a high degree of trust.
6: Fox's Kristen Goodwin. Tech leaders recently signed a safety pledge at the White House, but still face growing calls for greater oversight. Wall Street rallies. The Dow up 423 points at the bell. That's actually off session highs. The S&P and the NASDAQ also in the green. And Lisa Brady, Fox News.
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0: Credit Union Studio. We are taking your calls, 888-825-5225. We have Olivia in Charlotte, North Carolina. Hi, Olivia. Welcome to the show.
1: Hi. Thank you for taking my call.
0: Yes, absolutely. How can we help?
1: So I am calling because I'm trying to see if it is a good idea for us to pay off our mortgage. Currently, I just think that we are struggling, even though we have a pretty high income. We don't have a ton of monthly margin at the end of the month. And part of that is because I previously was working, and 3 years ago I stopped working. And so some of our expenses are still hired. So I'm trying to, you know, make an educated decision on whether it makes more sense for us to either A, evaluate some of our monthly expenses or free up some of the margin from the mortgage to then be able to use towards other things that we currently are doing.
2: Okay. So how much do you owe on the mortgage? What's left on it?
1: It's about $490,000.
2: Okay. So this is not a, I mean, this is a long-term play.
1: It is, and so that's why I wanted to, like, call, because I didn't know if you guys would advise us to not necessarily take out a ton of money from our investments, as opposed to just trying to pay off a little more each month.
2: Is it retirement investments, or is it, like, brokerage non-retirement investments?
1: Brokerage non-retirement. So we have about, I think, $1.2 in brokerage, and okay, then we have another $1.7 in traditional IRA and Roth IRA.
2: Okay. And what do you guys earn now? I know you said that you haven't worked for a while, but what's the income every month with your husband?
1: So our take home is about $11,000.
2: Okay. And how much is the mortgage every month?
1: $4,300. And so with two incomes, it wasn't a big deal. Obviously, now that does go beyond the 25%.
0: Right. How did you guys get 1.2 in a brokerage?
1: So they're called single accounts. I don't know. So two singles and then one joint. How do we get to that
0: number?
1: Yeah,
0: well, you just said you just don't have a lot of margin each month. So I'm like, how in the heck did you guys save $1.2 million?
2: Yeah, were you working?
1: Oh, well, I worked for 15 years.
0: Okay, so that was just
1: very high earned incomes, yeah.
0: Gotcha. Okay, so that a lot of that was coming from your income.
1: From both of our incomes over the course of those 15 years,
0: okay,
1: yeah.
0: Gotcha, well done. Gotcha.
1: And then,
0: yes, well done.
1: Thank you.
2: Okay, so the question is, so you're thinking about pulling the full 490 from the 1.2 and just clearing this mortgage?
1: Correct.
2: Is it the only debt?
1: It is the only debt we have.
0: Yes.
2: I would do that.
0: I do it tonight. Be done.
1: Okay.
0: Yes.
1: Okay, good.
0: Have a party. I'm gonna talk to him. Pop some champagne.
2: Otherwise, what was the money
0: for? You're on baby step seven like that overnight. 100%. Yes.
2: Do you have liquid cash? Okay. Do you have other liquid cash money that's not invested?
1: Well, so that's why I really wanted to like talk through it, because we had like 9 months saved at one point, and then we started to like have to start pulling from it. And I was like, this isn't how we're supposed to be operating. We should be, you know, having a sink fund instead or something in that regard that shouldn't be touched. And so once we started to have to pull from our high yield savings account, I kind of felt like maybe we should have a conversation about just paying off the mortgage and then have that flexibility to use that $4,300 towards, you know, whether we want to put more towards other buckets.
2: Yes. I 100% would do that. I would 100% pay off this mortgage. Make sure, I would still keep the 6 months of liquid cash. And I think when you guys do that, you're going to feel the freedom of what you've actually built together over the last 15 years, which, by the way, is really, really phenomenal. How old are you guys?
1: I'm 41 and my husband's 43.
2: That's great. Amazing.
0: So I do think a little bit of your hesitation, Olivia, and I could be wrong on this, so tell me I'm wrong, is there a little bit of like, oh my gosh, we're not going to have to change really our lifestyle and our habits and our discipline because we can just reach over to this big bucket, pay it off. It'll free up $4,000 a month and we'll be fine. It almost covers your sins, if you will, where you're feeling like, but we've been having to dip out of this because we haven't changed our lifestyle. Like there's a discipline. There could be that discipline issue that makes you nervous, right? that then won't be a problem because you're going to have $4,300 a month freed up that you don't have to dip into that savings. So what I would say, though, is that for you guys to have some habits with money that create discipline, that could be living on a monthly budget. Mm-hmm. That could be like, mm-hmm. hey, we're going to be giving 10% every month. Mm-hmm. Have mm-hmm. some parameters that you live by. So it's not so like nilly willy, if you will. That yeah. actually, I think, will make you feel more comfortable and more yeah. in control to know, like, okay, we can do this. Like, if we have to, here's some parameters we're going to set for our lives, and we're going to yeah. live within those. We're going to have to choose to live within those. And I think that's a healthy way at looking at it. And I think that may give you some internal peace instead of feeling like it's been a little chaotic and we've been able to cheat and like pull money out and keep our lifestyle, not have to really sacrifice.
2: Mm-hmm. Yeah.
0: That may feel
1: yeah,
0: good.
1: Yeah, we're really big on giving. We do actually do 10% each month and have our entire marriage. So that's been good.
0: Right.
1: I think where I also had a question is, so my husband loves to golf. And so we, a few years ago, did join a local like golf country club. And so that's one of the major expenses. And I felt bad asking him to pull that away because we obviously have worked really hard and we don't spend a lot of other things on ourselves. We have three kids, so
2: I don't think you have to pull that away. I think reshape it for a second, because you guys, you just made you flip-flopped a choice that we have a clear opinion on. So we would say beyond 15% of investing, you need to put that towards the mortgage. You guys clearly didn't do that. You said beyond 15%, we're just going to keep investing 15, you know, beyond mm-hmm. and beyond. Cause I can guarantee at some point you're investing beyond 15%. So yeah. if mm-hmm. you go back in time and say, gosh, if we had taken that money that we invested and put it on your mortgage probably would have been gone by now. Right.
1: Yeah. Mm-hmm.
2: So exactly. when you look at it like that, you go, okay, we actually did have the money. Does that make sense?
0: Yeah.
2: We actually did have the money to buy this house. We really did have the money. You just had it sitting over there in a brokerage account waiting.
0: Yes.
2: You know,
0: that's right.
2: So
0: that's right.
2: I think that, and I mean, I'm just guessing based off of what the mortgage originally was. I mean, gosh, you must have been making 16 to 20,000 bringing home on your own, mm-hmm. right? Like you were killing it. So I
1: yes,
2: think that
1: together we were.
2: Yeah, I can just tell. So I think that you're well within enjoying the full, you know, give, save, spend of the $11,000 that you're bringing home now. And gosh, you're freeing up a $4,300 mortgage
0: yeah,
2: for the most part.
0: How much is the golf membership?
1: $820. It went up. So it was when we first joined, we were under 40. And so they get you that way, right? You get in and you're like under 40, you're paying a low amount, and then over 40, it goes up. And
2: yeah.
1: so
2: $820 a month.
1: Like, yeah.
2: I think that's totally fine, Olivia. You're bringing home $11,000 a month and you have zero debt from the moment you pay this house off. 100%. You go do that.
0: Yeah. As long as you guys are using it, if you feel like you're being wasteful and it's not being used, then maybe you pause for a season
2: sure.
0: and get back in later. But if you guys are using it and he's using it, yeah, I think you're okay. And I think you're going to feel even better from the numbers standpoint when this is paid off. And
2: yeah.
0: you're like, okay, our active income that we're living off of, that's our practice. We're going to mm-hmm. live off of what we make and live below what we make. And I think you can still do that with $11,000 a month.

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0: Next is Sam in Little Rock, Arkansas. Hi, Sam. Welcome to the show.
8: Hey, how are y'all?
0: Hi, we're doing great. How can we help?
8: My question is, my husband and I aren't agreeing on this. We have our personal property and our rental property. And as landlords, we have a duty to make sure that if anything were to happen, we're able to cover expenses. So I proposed we do $1,000 and just figure it out if that were to happen. And my husband thinks we should have more. We're on baby step 2, by the way. So trying to allocate the funds that we have in our savings and determine how much we should keep as due diligence for.
0: Yeah, for the rental. Well, do you guys keep a separate accounting for the rental property, its own checking account and rents coming in and things that you fix out of that?
8: We do, and we have a surplus every month, so we don't know if we should just keep it like at $1,000 and then fund it up to a certain threshold and take the rest and throw that at our debt, or
0: yeah, how much is sitting in that account, the rental account, right now?
8: We have $5,000.
0: Okay.
8: For any yep. thing that might happen.
0: And how much do you guys have just in your savings?
8: We have $13,000.
0: $13,000. How much debt do you have?
8: We have $88,000 non-mortgage debt.
0: $88,000. And how much do y'all make?
8: Our income with the rental property included is $11,744 every month.
9: How much of that is from the rental? How much of the $11,000 comes from the rental?
8: It's $580 a month.
0: So not a ton.
9: Can you tell us? Okay, so $580. Can you tell us what you owe on the rental?
8: $176.
9: What's it worth?
8: $260.
9: Okay. And
8: that's another topic. I've considered selling it and taking that. I think net after tax, we'd get about 50 or 60. Uh-huh. But we have like one of those sweet 2.1 interest rates from
9: Sure.

0: 21 era, and so my husband's pretty gung ho on keeping it. So
1: And the total debt aside from the mortgages was 88,000. Did I get that right?
0: correct, yes.
1: Okay. I mean, obviously you went out of order by purchasing the rental when you still had debt. I mean, if you could go back in time, would you have made that purchase or would you have focused on paying off the debt? I'm just curious. Knowing what you know now.
0: We bought the investment property, and then it was our primary, and then we bought another personal property when we
1: And you
0: moved.
1: just kept it. Oh, so that actually adds more fuel to my argument here. If you had told me, and I would have done it reluctantly, but if you had told me, oh gosh, we picked this rental because it was such a good deal and XYZ, and I might have worked with you on it, but the fact that it was kind of a default of, well, we lived in it and then we just didn't sell it, and so it became a rental. I don't know. I might look over at selling it just to get right side up and just to get in a better footing with all of this.
2: And because it makes you guys $500 a
1: It's
2: month.
1: yeah, I was
2: Like
1: just gonna say it's not a lot of money.
2: and the equity in it is not, I mean, it's enough to help you in a situation, but it's not like you're holding on to a massive asset that you couldn't get back into, right? So what I'm thinking is getting you guys in a place financially that it's pretty solid. So you could either, I mean, I'm good with one or two routes. I probably would lean with Jade of like, I almost would just sell it and take the 60. You know, you have 13, like you guys can almost be debt free. Because would you guys go back into the rental business if you wanted to? Like, do you guys see yourselves building a portfolio of rentals?
0: Maybe, but we have to get this mess cleaned up before I think we can even think
2: Well,
0: about
2: for
0: that.
2: sure. Well, I'm just trying to think if you want to stay in it, because for some people, they love it. And if that's the case, then I'd say, well, then maybe then it's a choosing of that or 15 months of sacrifice just to get out of debt. And then you're going to have to attack
1: The
2: this other,
1: rental.
2: yeah, the rental. I mean, it's going to be years till you're right side up on everything,
1: What do
2: with
1: you owe on the
2: keeping it.
1: personal
0: I
1: mortgage?
0: believe
1: Just
0: it's
1: curious.
0: 320.
1: 320. Yeah, because I'm with Rachel. I think there's two, those two routes are there, but then when you play out the second route a little further and you go, okay, we're gonna keep the rental and we just kill it on the 88,000. Well, now your road becomes long because it's like, well, now all the rent we're taking plus our other money, we're gonna either pay off the rental first or we're gonna pay off the personal first, because you're gonna wanna get to the point where this is all cleared out. And I think that's where you're going to start feeling the stress of carrying those two mortgages. So I think honestly, when I play it like that, I think for that reason, I would go ahead and sell it because you're only clearing 500 on it.
2: Yeah, and the 500, Sam, is before having to fix things in the house and all of that. Like, you guys may not even be making, I mean, gosh, five, I mean, it's gonna be 6,000-ish a year, and that doesn't include all the maintenance. So it's really not doing you guys a lot of favors. It's probably not worth, what's it called? Well, not worth the squeeze.
1: Yeah, I think I've convinced myself. I
2: What's
1: think we've convinced
2: that
1: ourselves
2: phrase?
1: that the juice is not
2: The
1: the
2: juice
1: juice is
2: isn't
1: not
2: what,
1: worth the
2: yeah, that's
1: squeeze.
2: it. Thank you, Jade. Yeah, Sam, I think I'd get out of it and take the equity. It was a great first house for you guys. But again, you're making $500 a month off this thing. You could do that babysitting, you know, a couple of times or something. You know what I mean? And not have the upkeep and the stress of a rental right now. And if you guys wanted to get back in, that's the other beautiful thing is, you know, you guys could look up in 5-ish years and, you know, if everything's paid off and you guys put some stocks and money away, you could get back into this, if you wanted.
1: Was that your, I'm just curious, was that your plan from the beginning when you guys bought this house where you're like, we'll live in this for a while and then we'll buy a new one and we'll rent this one? Was that your plan and it just got you here,
0: It
1: or what did that
0: wasn't.
1: just kind of default?
0: It was our starter home. And then we had an opportunity that took us out of that area. And so when we were looking in the area that we moved to, we thought it was a good investment to keep it and have it someone else pay our mortgage essentially. And so
1: So
0: that's
1: this
0: kind of where
1: is,
0: we're at. But
1: yeah, I push for option one because it's also an intentionality play on your own life, which is you really didn't set out to have a rental in another area. It just kind of happened, and then you flexed for it but it wasn't what you were gunning for or pushing for intentionally, if that makes sense.
0: It does. I have a second part question, if we have time, with like what we should do with our 13,000. I know you guys have a queue, so
1: hit it.
2: Yes. Yeah. Go ahead.
0: Part of our ADA is a vehicle. I can sell it and net about 4,000. Do we take that and get a cash car, and then, or do I put that towards other debts that come in the snowball order first, and then just keep that payment?
2: How much is the car loan?
0: It's 31,000.
2: Oh gosh. Yep.
0: 35.
2: Yes, I would sell it.
1: Uh huh. I mean, if you,
2: it's enough of the ADA. I mean, that gets you guys down to 50,000.
1: Yeah. And then suddenly this is.
2: So I would take, cause what would feel like a good car to you? Like a $9,000-ish car?
0: When I've been looking, I feel like that's where we land with something reliable and feel like we could take our kiddo in safely. But I don't know if that's unreasonable with the amount of savings.
2: I think that's fine.
1: I think it's reasonable.
2: Yeah. I would sell it, step down. I mean, you're stepping down from a $33,000 car to a 10,000. So that's a fair sacrifice. I would
1: absolutely
2: say, Sam. So yeah, I would do that. Pull some money from that 13. And then, you guys should have around 8-ish left. Keep $1,000. So that's 7,000, going. So that, I mean, yeah, you guys will have close to 43,000 to pay off. Which is awesome. And not to keep putting this in your ear, but if you sell the house,
1: and an emergency fund.
2: That's right. You'll have all baby steps 2 and 3. And that just sets you guys up for so many options in life. Like it frees up your income. It's amazing. And so now the house may take a little bit to sell and a couple of things. So keep working on that snowball. Don't just depend on that. But man, when that sells, if you guys choose that route, and that equity check comes in, that's going to feel really good. You guys are going to have a lot of control over your life.

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2: Stocks ending higher for the day and week as stable oil prices and steady treasury yields eased inflation worries. Tech gain boosting the tech-heavy NASDAQ, which rebounded from its worst day in 2 months. The Magnificent Seven big-cap tech stocks were mostly higher, led by Amazon and Microsoft. However, shares of Apple fell 1% after Nikkei Asia reported that the tech company told some of its suppliers to cut production of parts for its new iPhone 18 lineup due to softer demand. Most all of the 11 S&P 500 sectors were higher, with healthcare and tech leading the charge while energy lagged. The Dow winners: United Health Group, Microsoft, and Visa. The Dow decliners: Home Depot, 3M, and Apple. The Dow up 423 points. The NASDAQ higher by 173. S&P 500 up 46. That's your Fox Business Report. I'm Hillary Barsky, invested in you.
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0: 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Welcome to the show.
1: Hi.
0: Hello, hello. Thanks for calling. How can we help?
1: So I'm calling because I need some advice on the best way to purchase my parents' home.
0: Okay. That's exciting. What's causing this transaction to happen?
1: Well, so my parents, they own their home outright. It's paid off. And I've known always that one day it will be my home. It's something that we've like clearly discussed in the past. And just as to recently, they've kind of been, you know, having some financial issues as far as like my dad's retired now, what they used to spend, they're still spending that but without the income. And so my kind of idea was I'm currently looking to purchase a house. Well, what if I purchase their home from them so that it could still put money in their pocket, but I could also live in a home right now too?
0: Oh, boy. Okay.
1: Yeah.
0: How much is the house? How much would you buy it for?
1: Well, so that's kind of what we're talking about. So right now, like just looking on Zillow without getting it appraised or anything like that, the house is worth about $590,000.
0: Okay. And how much money do you have, Danielle, for a down payment?
1: For a down payment, I have about $50,000.
0: Okay. How much do you make do you make a year?
1: So me and my fiance together, we make about
0: How much do you make, Danielle? How much do you make?
1: Me?
0: Yes.
1: I make about 80 a year.
0: 80 a year. Okay. When is the wedding?
1: It is next October.
0: So a year from now. Okay.
1: Yes.
0: And how much does he make?
1: He makes depending on his overtime, it kind of like ranges between about 100 to 120.
0: Okay. I'm going to run a quick calculation because I want to give you the best option, the best opinion. But I don't think, number one, you're going to be able to afford this house.
1: Well, so that's the thing is my parents wouldn't be selling it to me for that price.
2: Yeah. What are they selling it for? That was where my head was. What would they be selling it for?
1: They would want to sell it to me for $350,000.
0: So they're gonna take a paid off asset when they're struggling with retirement, and give you a discount, and then they're still gonna be struggling with retirement with no place to live. This doesn't sound
2: she's not gonna live there. She's gonna let the parents live there.
0: Your parents are gonna live there.
1: Yes,
2: this is
1: also
2: a bad.
1: To build an ADU on the property.
2: This is a bad plan. Sorry, it's taken me a moment. I've been sitting here trying to dissect this in my mind.
0: This is not good.
1: No, it's okay.
2: This is it's not a good plan for a lot of reasons.
1: Okay.
0: We'll start listing them. We love you, Danielle. If we are having a glass of wine, we'd cheers right now and just be all friends.
2: Yes.
0: So we'll give you the bad news. We'll give you the bad news first.
2: Yes. So first off, I just want to say this, and I know they're our family and we love them, but it's really not your job to bail them out. Like you don't need to do that because if I were to talk to you aside from your parents and I said, what do you want to do with your life? Like, where do you want to live? What do you want to do? I don't think that you'd be like, my plan in life is to buy my parents' house.
0: And for them to live in the, in the unit that they're going to build behind me.
2: I feel like you're making a major flex that is a huge component to people's lives.
0: Yes.
2: To clean up someone else's mess. And I just, how old are you?
1: I'm 30.
2: At this point in your life, you need flexibility. You need to be able to go follow a job. You need to get, you have a fiance and all these things. I think that you're really tying yourself up in a major way, and I would not do that. So that's thing one. Thing two is I'm not convinced this will fix them.
0: No.
2: Even if you did do it.
0: Because the house isn't their issue. Like, if they had a massive mortgage payment, right, and it's, like, eating up so much – but the house is paid for. The house is not their issue. They're their issue. They've not adjusted their lifestyle and, learned to control their spending. So Because I think where I'm struggling, Danielle, to be honest, if they had called in, I would be like, no, I would not sell your dog. If you guys need money, you need to sell your $600,000 house. You guys need to go buy a $300,000, invest $300,000 of the rest, and that's your retirement. And you got to learn how to live off of that. And that's a great retirement. It'll double every 7 years. Maybe you guys work a little. You know, like, that's, I would advise them not to do it just as much as I would advise you not to do it for your own self. And you know, and your fiance, I'm just telling you, 4 years into this thing, what if you guys want to move? Well, your parents are in the backyard, and when you're trying to sell this house because he's gotten a job somewhere, you know what I mean? Like, it puts your parents in a bind again. So, like, it feels like a short-term solution that for a long-term play is going to be really problematic. And I get how you got here, though. Like, it makes sense. Like, you look at it on paper, and it, but when you play real life through it all,
2: it has the potential to really mess with your relationships, honestly.
0: Yes.
2: On a major level.
0: And it just handcuffs you to this property forever and ever until they decide to move one day. Cause you can't sell it. You could never sell that home, you know?
1: Yeah. Well, I think where our mind was is kind of like, cause we've been looking for a home and we've run into the same scenario of like, things are just so expensive right now. You know, interest rates are super high.
0: Sure.
1: And they're expensive. Will we ever be able to afford a home? So I think that it was like, oh, well, maybe we can help them at the same time as this is kind of beneficial for us too.
0: Yeah, no, I hear that. I totally hear that. And I think I almost would be okay with the scenario if they weren't living in the back and they weren't dependent upon that money for retirement. Do you know what I mean? Like, if they were set up well and they were like, you know what, we've done well, we're fine.
2: Yes.
0: We're going to gift our child $300,000 of equity. That's a beautiful, that's a great, like, what a great deal if that was the case, right? And you could afford the home, all of it. It's out of their desperation that makes me nervous, and that you guys are going to be attached to this property because they're living there. It's the same thing when we talk to families that they want to buy lots all together. Well, then it traps everyone that they can't move, because if brother and, you know, brother and sister-in-law want to move, we don't want strangers living next door. This was supposed to be our family thing.
2: Like, right.
0: It sounds really good.
2: Until you actually
0: I'm just nervous for you in that. And again, it's because of their desperation. I don't like it. And in the proximity, that traps you in that property.
1: Okay. That makes sense.
0: Yeah.
1: No, that totally makes sense. So if it were in perfect terms and I convinced my parents to sell their house and they say, okay, we're fine, we come up with the number, is putting it into, like, because I know that if they sell it to me or if they give it to me or however that works, like one day in the future, say that I don't even buy it, you know, they just want to pass it down to me. What is the best way that they could pass it down to me where I won't later in life be hit with a bunch of taxes on
0: it would be left in an inheritance. Like, if you just do a will or a trust and that property is deeded to you at their death, because you want the step up in basis. If you buy it before, you're going to take the tax hit when you sell it from when they first purchased it. But if they keep this home and, you know, God willing, they live another, you know, 20 years, I don't know how old they are. And they pass, then in 2046, in 20 years, you know what I mean? When it gets handed to you in their inheritance, whatever that house is worth then is the value. So when you sell it, you wouldn't have taxes. You wouldn't have to pay taxes on a, oh my gosh, what it could be, a, I'm making this up, a $2 million home, but they bought it for
2: like
0: $300,000.
2: It's like restarting.
0: You know? Yes, exactly. Yeah. Yep. So it would be in that. And I would say too, I'm trying to run quick numbers for you, because it would be about a $3,000 a month mortgage payment if you did this deal. And you just want to make sure with your income, and I hesitate to even put the fiance because you guys aren't married yet, making sure that it's a fourth of y'all's take home pay to just at least be in a good parameters of a mortgage for you guys.
3: Listen, guys, I've heard just about every excuse for why folks think they can't get ahead with money. It's the government. It's the price of eggs. It's where I live. You name it, I've heard it. So let's go ahead and settle this right now. You get the final say on what happens with your money. 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
8: Our scripture of the day comes from Matthew 10:31. Do not be afraid. You are worth more than many sparrows. Taylor Swift said, I think fearless is having fears but jumping anyway. Listen, we love Taylor. She has much better, deeper lyrics in some of her songs. Do you know, jump anyway, y'all. I don't know. You may not want to jump. You may not want to jump. Maybe the fear is good in some situations.
9: Maybe it's keeping you.
8: Yeah, fear can be a gift. I read that book,
9: yeah.
8: The Gift of Fear.
9: Yes.
8: It's a great book about like your instinct and like fear is a gift. God gives you sometimes a, hey, maybe I shouldn't do this, but you know. Anyways, but also do not be afraid, he says in Matthew, so we'll take
9: also,
8: that too.
9: I see the connection, but hey.
8: We love it. All right, let's go to Tucson, and we have Carrie on the line. Hi, Carrie. Welcome to the show.
10: Hi, Jade. Hi, Rachel. Thank you so much for taking my call today.
8: Absolutely. How can we help?
10: I'm calling on behalf of my parents, who are currently in baby step 7. They are 75 and 76 and have roughly a total of $1.6 million in retirement accounts.
8: Oh, good for them.
10: Yes, they've done really good. Three of those accounts are IRAs, and with their current income mm-hmm. sources, they aren't touching any of the RMDs that are coming out of those. So they're just kind of putting it into a checking account and then transferring it over to a brokerage account.
8: Okay. How much is and that a month? I'm just curious.
10: I don't have the specific amount, but I know they have about $200,000 in their checking account.
8: Okay.
10: Right
8: okay.
10: Now.
8: Cool.
10: And they, I don't know, listening to the Dave Ramsey Show and the Backdoor Roth IRA, if that mm-hmm. would be a good option, or if they're even able to take the money that they're getting from the RMDs and applying that to the taxes in order to do the Backdoor Roth IRA. They are 75 and 76.
8: Mm-hmm.
10: And so I didn't know if age had a factor on that or not, or if you guys would recommend them doing that.
8: And you're talking about them taking from a traditional IRA and converting it to a Roth or starting a Roth?
9: That's a good question. Yep.
10: It would be taking from the, it would be using the RMDs coming from their IRA account
8: uh-huh. mm-hmm.
10: and using that money to pay taxes in order to transfer the money that's in their IRAs currently over to a backdoor Roth.
9: Gotcha. You could do that.
10: Yeah.
8: Yeah. How much is it? Do you know how much is in? Because you said multiple IRAs.
10: Yeah.
8: Like which IRA would they want to convert to that Roth? Do you know? And how much money there is in that account?
10: Yeah. That's a great question. They each have their own IRA that are both about $400,000.
9: Okay.
10: And then my father has a simple IRA, which is also around $400,000.
9: So are they going to... What's their strategy on this? Are they, for instance, the one IRA with the $400,000, is the plan to convert all of that to Roth funds? Or, like, is there a strategy there yet? Or are they just... Go ahead.
10: There isn't a strategy yet. We're just calling to kind of see if it would be a good path to pursue.
9: I think there's a lot of moving parts mm-hmm. in this. And so I would sit down with the SmartVestor Pro on this, because the short answer is yes, they could...

0: take the RMDs mm-hmm. that they have to take, and they could use that to help pay for the tax bill mm-hmm. on the conversion. Short answer is yes, but the long answer is what's the best way to do this over time so that the taxes feel right for them, I think, and that's the part that you want the strategy on versus just kind of
1: Do you know what their tax rate would be?
2: They're in the highest bracket right now.
1: Okay. So 37%. Okay. Listen, I say this with all caution in the world. I just threw it in chat just to be like, hey, what would it, and again, I would 100% though say to sit down with a SmartVestor Pro, Carrie. If you go to RamseySolutions.com, I would sit down with someone in person just because they have enough of a net worth to figure out strategically how to make this money work best for them. Because it's looking like it might be $148,000 in taxes to do it. Now with the growth because of their age, I mean, are they in good health?
2: They are. Okay. They are in relatively good health.
1: Because I just wonder, you know, another 15 years of that growing tax-free probably would be worth paying those taxes. It's just going to be a big tax bill. And I wouldn't want them spending all their liquid cash on that, though. I would want it to be, again, above and beyond, that they're still comfortable and good from a cash perspective in order to pay a massive tax bill in order to convert it. And you don't even have to do it all at once, too, Carrie. Like, they could do it over the next 3 to 4 years and just take chunks each year, and convert it and just pay taxes, you know, over the next 4 years. Right. And you can break it up that way. But that's the strategicness that we were talking about or the strategy, strategicness. I don't think that's the word.
0: Strategery.
1: So yes, strategery. That's it. Yeah. The strategy, you know, that a SmartVestor Pro really could look and maximize so much from not only a tax perspective with them, but even investments.
0: Yeah, for sure.
1: It's a great question. And listen, we're a big fan of Roth. And because if they pass to Carrie and that's all converted to Roth, that's going to be passed down to you tax-free, and you don't have to take RMDs, mm-hmm. I don't think, until 10 years after it's inherited.
0: That's right.
1: So it's a good legacy play too on their end to do it. I just want to make sure that they feel comfortable with the amount of cash that they'll be paying in those taxes. Because I don't know how much they're having to take out every month. Cause I'm not sure if you knew that number of what they're already having to take out, but that could be a great play. So I hate to be so vague. My gut is, and from what I'm feeling, is a yes, but I don't know the best way from a tax perspective to do it. If you break it up over a couple of years and get that moved over, or if you do it all at once, you probably would want to break it up. That's what I would suggest. But again, I would sit down with a SmartVestor Pro to run those numbers with somebody. But man, what a wise, long-term thinking question.
0: Absolutely. Because, I mean, when you really think about it, it's I feel like it is more of a... Obviously, there's certain generations that tend to have more traditional money. I think our generation is starting to understand that Roth is like the way to go.
1: Yes.
0: And so when we look at our parents, it's like, okay, we want to make sure that that money, if it's being passed to us, number one, we're not having to pay the taxes mm-hmm. when we pull it out. And to your point, even having that 10-year buffer of not having to drain the account, that's more time for it to grow, right?
1: Gosh,
0: and
1: yes.
0: So just the exponential growth that can take place by making that choice is...
1: I love it.
0: I mean, huge.
1: Yes. Thanks for the call, Carrie. All right. I'm going to go to a Rachel social question from Rachel in the Baby Steps community. Is it too early to start a sinking fund for Christmas gifts if you're in Baby Step 2? We kind of touched on this a little bit in the show when it comes to sinking funds in Baby Step 2. So... I would say yes. I think it's a little too early. I mean, if you want to put a little away and get your kids, you know, something for Christmas, some people, depending on the numbers in their baby step two and how long it's going to take them, if you can get out of debt in 9 months, there's a little me that's like, listen, go to the dollar store, wrap a couple of things. I'm like, guys, Christmas is going to look different this year. Next Christmas is going to be awesome. But if you're in baby step two for 4 years and you're like, okay, we need a breather.
0: Yeah, figure it out.
1: We need to have a little something for the kids.
0: And it depends on their age. I mean, let's be realistic here. Because if you've got, like, I'm going to go with, obviously, if you've got below a one-year-old,

0: about it.
1: Like, oh, well, three. I
0: what's think Christmas? They don't even know.
1: They don't really know. Yeah, you can rewrap what they already have.
0: But even like 1 year olds, 3 year old, like 1 year olds to 3 year olds, I'm dollar store. Anything that shakes, rattles, snaps, pops, like, keep it.
1: Be smart about that. Yeah, and think about Christmas coming up, you guys. I mean, honestly, I think so much of us buying stuff for our kids is more for us. Than them. I mean, even my first grader, he just loves Hot Wheels, and they're a dollar at Target. You wrap 10 of those, and he opens 10 of them.
0: What does he know?
1: He's happy. He's fine. He's good. Oh, what a great show, Jade. Thanks, everyone in the booth, for making this happen. And remember, there's ultimately only one way to financial peace, and that's to walk daily with the Prince of Peace, Christ Jesus.
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5: It's less than 100 miles from the coast. I'm Lisa Brady, Fox News. Hurricane Isaias speeding toward the Florida Panhandle with conditions deteriorating along the Gulf Coast.
6: It probably will land as a Category 3, is our judgment.
5: And Florida Governor Ron DeSantis says that's expected tonight, with some areas facing a storm surge of up to 9 feet.
7: Winds could get upwards of 100 miles per hour, especially along the Florida extreme west coast. But it's the eastern side of this circulation that's going to have the worst of the impacts. Freshwater flooding, heavy rain right now, more on the lighter, moderate showers at times. Some pockets of heavy rain, but that's only going to pick up as it rapidly approaches the coast.
5: Fox Weather's Katie Byrne in Pace, Florida, outside Pensacola. Mobile, Alabama, has an overnight curfew beginning 3 hours from now. President Trump had been planning to attend tomorrow night's college football game between Alabama and Georgia in Tuscaloosa, but now says it's important to have first responders and others focused on the storm, so he will not go. The president does still plan to travel to Tennessee tomorrow to rally for Republican candidates. Tonight, he'll do that in New York State, where he's expected to criticize sanctuary policies after a man was shot and injured by ICE agents who were trying to arrest him in New York City yesterday. Homeland Security Secretary Mark Wayne Mullen tells Fox the Dominican national is in the U.S. illegally and is on probation for multiple crimes.
8: Four robbery charges, two charges of felony assault, felony larceny, assault, weapons assault, weapons possession of misdemeanor larceny, possession of stolen property, and two felony charges of dangerous drugs, all in 3 years, and that's how long he's been in the country.
5: The New York City mayor and New York governor pressing for his release and the release of body cam footage during a call with President Trump yesterday. An ICE official says agents opened fire when the man's car drove toward their vehicles, and they didn't know his five-year-old son was in back. He was not injured. 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
5: Vice President J.D. Vance casting doubt on a plan for public access to the military's planned firing squad execution of the Fort Hood shooter.
15: In a stop in Kentucky on his way to a campaign rally in Ohio, Vice President J.D. Vance asked about the Pentagon's plan to live stream the execution of convicted terrorist Nedal Hassan, saying if the live stream actually happens.
16: I'm not going to be watching it.
15: Hassan shouted Arabic words as he opened fire on unarmed U.S. soldiers, killing 13 and injuring dozens more. The Vice President also noting,
16: whatever the controversy is about the method of the execution, I hope that people don't forget that this is a guy who brutally murdered a lot of innocent people.
15: Hassan's execution is set for December 3rd. Jeff Manasso, Fox News.
5: Hassan does have the option to seek a judicial review in civilian courts. Immediate criticism from Ukraine's president as President Trump announces a deal to buy diesel from Russia to help lower prices. This after a phone call with President Putin. President Zelensky says that will give Russia more money for waging war. He meant a lot to football and to Chicago. Legendary Bears coach Mike Ditka has died.
17: In life, many men have talent, but talent in itself is no accomplishment.
5: From the NFL, this during Ditka's Hall of Fame induction speech in 1988.
17: Excellence in football and excellence in life is bred when men recognize their opportunities and then pursue them with a passion.
5: He was the first tight end into the Hall, playing for the Bears, Eagles, and Cowboys with a reputation for toughness and being blunt, coaching the Bears for a decade, including their only Super Bowl win in 1986. Later, also coaching the Saints for a few seasons. Mike Ditka was 86. Wall Street rallies, the Dow up 423 points, the S&P up 46, close to a new high, the NASDAQ up 172, all three higher for the week. I'm Lisa Brady, Fox News.
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1: Normal is broke and common sense is weird. So we're here to help you transform your life. From the Ramsey Network in the Fairwinds Credit Union Studio, this is The Ramsey Show. And I'm Rachel Cruz, hosting this hour with Jade Warshaw. And we are answering your questions about life and money. So give us a call at 888-825-5225. Up first, we have John in Anchorage, Alaska. Nope, wrong one. Hold. There we go. Hey, John, how are you?
22: I'm doing great. How are you guys?
1: Hi, we're doing great. How can we help?
22: So my aunt, this is such an odd story, has been scammed for about $100,000 by my biological brother.
0: Oh, my gosh. I did not think that you would say it was flesh and blood.
22: It sure is. And he's been living with her, and us and the family all just found out about this very recently. And, you know, we found out she was 3 months behind on her mortgage. We are partially caught up on that. And she's only making, you know, she's on Social Security and retirement.

0: We're just trying to figure out how we can fix the situation. We've already removed him from the situation, and we're just trying to figure out, like, all right, how do we go forward?
1: So how did he do it? Did he get her to put money in some account? Was he forging her signature on things? Like, what? How did it happen?
0: All of the above. He actually, he not only, you know, got money out of her by asking and by kind of manipulating, but he also, you know, forged her social security number and her information to open some accounts.
2: Over what period of time did this happen? Was this over the course of years, or did this happen relatively fast?
0: Over the last 12 to 16 months, I want to say.
2: Okay. So was he caretaking for her? Was he taking care of her? Like, what was the nature of their relationship together?
0: No. So she has basically raised me and my brother as kids. And, you know, after I moved out, my brother stayed. So my brother has lived with her since he turned 18. He's only 24, I think. He's 24. And she is 76. She's my great aunt.
2: I'm so sorry this happened. So where does this leave her? It's $100,000 that she's been tricked out of, deceived out of. She's got Social Security. What other assets does she have?
0: So she has her house, which obviously isn't paid off, but I think she owes like $260 on it, and she's got, I think it's worth $500-ish. So she's got a lot of equity in that. She owes probably about $100,000 in credit cards, partially from him, partially from her, just, you know, old people credit card stuff, right?
1: Okay, well, have you guys pressed legal charges against him, John?
0: So what we did is we went in and we filed a restraining order against him so we could get him removed from the house. He has been served with that by the police. There's a court date coming up soon, and we will we'll essentially be, you know, pleading our case and saying, hey, we want to get a long-term protective order against him or against him from her. And we basically are just trying to keep them away from each other. I think my aunt still partially believes that he's going to give her this money back.
2: Well, have you disputed, it sounds like the credit cards,
1: yeah, I wouldn't
2: he
1: pay
2: did
1: it.
2: That. Have you disputed that with the creditors? And
0: so,
2: fraud?
0: As for the creditors, we haven't dug deep enough into that. It's all very recent. But we have dug into her bank account, at least those things, and we fixed a lot of her overdraft charges. So she's like got $0 in her account, you know, but all of her bills are at least paid now. She's still behind on her mortgage and behind on some of her other, payments. But I mean, he was taking out quick cash loans in her name with her social security number.
2: Wow. So can you clarify something for me? Was she giving... Yeah. Was he stealing access just because he could see things laying around the house, or was she giving him access and she just didn't know what he was going to do with it?
0: I think it's a little bit of both. I think he got her social security number from her when they were doing a loan document together. She's co-signed on things for him before.
2: Okay.
1: And then he took that and ran with it.
0: Exactly.
2: So her name is on all the credit cards. Is his name on the credit cards too, or he just opened them in her name and he spent the money?
0: It's all, everything is in her name. You know, even the quick cash accounts.
1: Okay. Yeah. So what I would do is I'd probably pull her credit report, put a freeze on it too, just because he has.
0: We did do that.
1: Good. Okay.
0: We did freeze it.
1: Good. So pull that credit report, and it's going to take you guys, it's going to be so frustrating, but going through line by line.
2: Yep.
1: Of this debt to see what did she take out? Because you said she had some credit cards from old lady credit card debt is what you said. Figure
2: Macy's.
1: Out like, yeah, what really is hers from an amount standpoint and an account standpoint. Whatever she did not sign up for, I highlight that, and I would not pay on that, because what you guys can do is go and, you know, with the court order is, you know, to send letters to these companies to say it was fraudulent and that she should not be held responsible to these. And so from a legal perspective, but now I am curious, John, in order for all of that to go through, I don't know where the law steps in on his side to actually press charges that there was a criminal intent.
2: And then that's the part,
1: that you take that, and that's how she, like, if that is the case, and I'm not sure, and I think every state's law is different, but if you have to have like a junction, you have to have a press charges against him in order to not pay these bills. You guys may have to go through criminally to, convict him so that she doesn't owe $75,000 of the $100,000, right? That she probably was stolen from.
2: Yeah. I might speak to a lawyer about this and find.

0: find out what the best course of action is, because I mean, it's 100% a criminal.
1: Yes.
0: You know what I mean?
1: Yes.
0: And yeah. I might also contact Guardian Litigation. They might be able to help you going forward to sort some of this out and fight some of these battles for you. Yeah, this is really, really tough. So is she facing today? Is she okay financially, or is she struggling to make ends meet at this point?
2: She's definitely struggling to make ends meet. Like, she's now going forward, since we've kind of fixed everything, she's able to go forward at least making her bills, but she doesn't have really anything at all left over. But, you know, she's also wanting to pay on those quick cash loans and all those other things. And so I think you're right. You know, talking to an attorney would be the best course of action. And then, you know, we did file a report with the FTC.
0: Mm-hmm.
2: We just looked it up and kind of filed whatever they said and tried to give as much information as possible. And we haven't heard anything back yet. We don't know how all that works. So we're just kind of keeping an eye out, I guess.
0: Yeah, I think I wouldn't pay anything on this until I've filed these charges correctly, until I've spoken to a lawyer to figure out what the next course of action is. I think if I'm in your shoes, I'm making sure that her day-to-day is okay and that she's able to, like I said, make ends meet. And then I think this is just going to be a long web that you guys have to untangle, unfortunately. And it's just probably the more layers that you uncover, the more unsavory it's going to be.
1: Yes. And from a relational standpoint, it's so sad, you know, that he took advantage of this woman who cared for him.
0: Terrible.
1: And helped raise him. And so there is that relational aspect too, which is just so hard to face,
2: right?
1: I would assume, John.
2: I think the worst part about it is, you know, she really wants to keep trying to contact him and talk to him and, you know, make sure he's okay.
1: Yeah. I mean, out of the goodness of her heart, she is. But I would, stay far away until things are cleaned up in order to rebuild trust in a relationship, which is a whole other tactic. But yeah, I would not, any level of her enabling that relationship, for sure, John, you're probably going to have to, you probably have a way clearer head than she does to step in and make sure that he doesn't continue to take advantage, which doesn't sound like he can, but oh, man, what a mess.

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4: Up next, we have Renee in Charleston, West Virginia. Hi, welcome to the show.
5: Hello.
4: Hello. Thanks for calling in. How can we help?
5: Me and my husband are trying to do the baby steps, and we cannot get through the first one because I struggle with impulsive spending, and I don't know how to get past this. I'm in counseling for it. What they're telling me isn't really working, so I'm draining every bit of extra money we have because I want to buy stupid stuff.
6: What are the counselors telling you? What have they told you to try? What have they told you to do?
5: Give all of my husband my credit cards, my debit cards. But the problem is I memorize numbers.
6: Okay.
5: Or I save them on my phone.
6: And why do you do it?
5: I've only been counseling for about a month.
6: Why do you spend impulsively?
5: I have a bad past from abusive relationships, and I met my husband who doesn't tell me no on anything, coming from a place where I had to ask even to go out to dinner with my parents. Mm-hmm. So he doesn't tell me no, and I feel safe enough with him to spend money to get everything that I want or need. But now it's like I'm a stay-at-home mom. We have 5 kids. And he's the only one that works, and we're trying to do better, but I'm draining the accounts. And it just feels a void in me. I can't explain it. It just feels this emptiness in me when I spend money.
4: Yeah. Because, I mean, there's a true, you know, something chemical sense that's happening when you spend. You get a dope, you're getting a hit from it, right? Just
5: yes.
4: Like a
5: yes.
4: Gambler would placing a bet or an alcoholic with a drink. Like you're getting something, even from a physical standpoint, that feels good, right? So it's not even just
5: yes.
4: the stuff. Because once you get the stuff, what do you do with it?
5: Nothing. It usually goes in the drawer, and I don't
4: yeah.
5: even use it.
4: That's right. That's right. So I think, yeah, starting, and if Dr. John Deloney was here, he could pick this apart.
6: Yeah,
4: in
6: for
4: an
6: sure,
4: instance.
6: For sure. John?
4: Yeah. But I do know, you know, things that I've heard him say for sure, which I think is true. And this is probably true for any, you could say, bad habit to addiction on that scale, is have things in place that actually you repurpose that energy. Like, what else can replace when you have that compulsive need to get on the phone and to buy something? What can you replace that with? Right. And so there can be you know, like, and I've heard John say this, this is why they have donuts at AA meetings, genuinely, because like there's a sugar hit that's like, okay, like we're getting like what else can you, yes. And so obviously the healthy patterns would be going for a walk, calling a friend, right? And sometimes those are amazing if you can do these things, but what else in your life can you go to when that compulsion comes to replace it?
5: Oh gosh.
4: And so what would be a couple of things that you're like, okay, if I, cause I do think the counselor is right. I think having, not having access, stopping the access point, which I know you memorized numbers, you said, so that doesn't help, but, but I mean, like that is one train that I would say to go down. What can you eliminate, you know, from that standpoint, but then also when that comes, what do you do with that?
6: Yeah.
4: That feeling.
6: And I think, Renee, even if you can get a step ahead of it, if you're starting to, if you can look back on the times that you've spent, whether it's like, oh gosh, I jumped on Amazon or I ran over to Target or I'm not sure what your location of choice is, but if you can think back and spend some time and go, what happened just before that? Was I bored?
4: It triggered it. Yeah.
6: Did I get some bad news? Did my husband go to work and I felt abandoned? What was it specifically?
5: That's really the big one, is feeling abandoned.
6: And like, there you go.
5: So I feel like I need to spend, not even just like going to Walmart or Target and buying something. It's I get bored of my car and I go trade it in for another $37,000 loan.
6: Yeah.
5: Bad stuff.
6: And I think, and that's the thing I want you to discuss with your therapist, because the truth is, in a situation like this, the truth is, Renee, we would say that somebody who's got a gambling addiction, any kind of addiction, it could be gambling, spending, pornography, whatever, to that extent, we would say they need a separation from the money. And in his case, he would need to change the numbers on the card because you already know it.
4: Yep.
6: And that's the extreme, but I can't tell you that on the phone today because I also, you've already told me something about your past that is in direct relation, like conflict with that. So I would bring that to the therapist and say, I spoke to some money experts and they were saying that in this situation, normally I wouldn't have access to money. Something about that feels right, but how do I navigate that knowing that I came from this past where I was completely controlled? And that becomes the topic of the therapy. But the truth is, you are an alcoholic who's in a bar right now and you've got money to spend on drinks. And so it makes sense that that needs to be taken away from you.
5: Well, me and my husband even discussed, like, he will never, like, we've had the same bank account. I mean, we've been on the same ones since we've been married. Mm-hmm. But now it's like, we both want to do this, and I'm totally for, you know, getting our lives in order and becoming debt-free. And he's like, should I get another bank account and just put, because like I said, I'm a stay-at-home mom, and he works. He makes the money, and here I am just spending it like nobody's business. Should he get a bank account with just him on it and I have no access to it?
4: Well, for a period of time.
6: And that's the thing. Only it's for a period of time while you get well.
4: Yes.
6: So there needs to be really clear parameters around that. What are the steps that need to take place for you to get care? What does success look like? Mm-hmm. Right? And just have really clear definitions and boundaries around what positive movement forward looks like and what it has to look like for you to then gain access back. And then when you do gain access back, it's not all at once. It's little by little, right? So there needs to be such clear structure around this plan from all angles. And I think that will help you deal with it
4: and you can
6: not feel a certain way because of your past.
5: Right.
4: And you can have a say in
5: that. He's even tried going to, like, he's told me no, he's taken the cards, he's working towards it to better us. He would never like tell me no if it was something that we absolutely needed.
4: But sure.
5: Then I go and run to my parents and I'm like, hey, I really want this.
6: And they need to be on the same page. It? So that means they need to be part of the plan too. This is almost like an intervention where the whole family or everyone that you've have gone to for money understands this is a real issue. It's like if you were on drugs, the whole family knows what's going on. Don't give her money. That's going to throw her back in her treatment. But I commend you, Renee, I commend you because you know you have an issue, you're calling and you're seeking help.
4: Yes. Yeah. I was going to say the courage it takes for someone, I mean, honestly, to raise your hand and the admission of it. Like you're consciously very aware of what's going on. And that's the wild thing, though, about addiction.
5: I'm like, I knew.
4: Yeah.
5: I literally looked at my husband the other day. I didn't even say like, hey, how was your day? He walked in from work and my first words out of my mouth were, can we go spend money? Mm. Not can we go to the mall and look for new clothes. It was, can I just go spend money? I'm to that point now where it just fills this void in me and this emptiness is when I see him and I want to feel secure and safe. I'm like, well, let's go spend money because you've been at work all day and I've been alone with the kids.
4: Yep.
5: Take me to spend money, you know?
4: How long have you guys been married? Been,
5: 9 years.
4: Okay. Because I do think as well, when that action stops and you don't, and he comes home from work and you guys don't spend money, then what you're forced with then is to be in a home where it's quiet. There's not excitement happening.
6: Right.
4: And you have to actually be with each other. And that's work in and of itself, right? I mean, that's a whole new dynamic that you're not numbing anymore. You're truly going to have to sit with Renee. And that's probably some of the scariest, you know, parts of this journey is reconciling who you are in the quiet. And I think your therapist, I pray you have a great counselor.
5: I do.
4: Because,
5: she's wonderful.
4: Good. I'm so glad. Because I do very much agree with the tactical side of this, of cut it off at its source. And you guys put some, just like what Jade was saying, and you be in on this discussion, Renee, like you and your husband sit down and lay out, okay, for 90 days, no questions asked. There's no, you can't have any access.
6: Yeah.
4: You know what I mean? We're cutting up the cards. We're changing accounts, no access. And this is not out of harm. This is out of a healing process. And both of you sign your names. This is for the good of Renee. In 90 days, let's look up and see, okay, where are we at? How are we feeling? Do we need to extend it? Do we not? And you just continue to walk this journey. And he needs to speak to you, Renee, of how to rebuild trust with him. Because he doesn't trust you right now, as he shouldn't, right? And so for that part of your marriage to be healed. So that's another redemptive part of the story that I pray happens.
6: And your counselor, you should almost not like your counselor because they hold you so accountable. You almost shouldn't like them.

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3: The major averages rising for the day and week. The gains come as oil prices vacillate due to uncertainty about when the war with Iran will allow the global energy industry to return to normal. In the meantime, President Trump striking a deal with Russia, who will immediately supply more than 300,000 tons of diesel fuel to the U.S. this year. Tech stocks advanced ahead of earnings season. Big banks will be kicking off earnings next week, which will offer clues on the health of the economy. The Dow up 473 points, the Nasdaq higher by 173, S&P 500 up 46. And shares of Delta Airlines were flat after the carrier missed analysts' third quarter earnings targets and cut its annual profit forecast. Delta says demand remains strong, but high jet fuel prices are really starting to hurt the industry. That's your Fox Business Report. I'm Hillary Barsky, invested in you.
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12: 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And so every dollar is our, it's not only just our budgeting app, but it really is your entire financial roadmap. 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All right, let's go to Rob in Kansas. Hi, Rob. Welcome to the show.
13: Thank you for having me.
12: Yes, absolutely. How can we help?
13: I'm kind of nervous and embarrassed about this. I just recently tried to start getting rid of all my debt. Got quite a bit of it, but I've got one debt in particular that I'm spending $311 payment a week, and that's $1,200 a month. That's really hindering me trying to pay anything else off and get caught up. Called my bank to do like a small debt consolidation to get rid of this rent-to-own payment, pretty much is what it is. By doing this, in my mind, I'm freeing up about $800 to $900 a month if I wipe this out, and I can apply that to all my other debt to accrue, even though this rent-to-own debt is not the smallest.
14: How much is it, the total?
13: The total is $3,426 and about 15 cents, I believe.
14: Okay. And you said it's not the smallest. What else do you have?
13: I've got my truck payment, my wife's truck payment.
14: Okay, what's that?
13: My truck payment is a buy here, pay here place because my credit is not the greatest, but that's $210.
12: Well, what's the total? What's the total loan?
13: The total loan on that's $18,000.
14: Okay. What else?
13: My wife's truck is $4,000, and that's it's about $4,000 on hers.
14: Okay. And is there anything else?
13: There's a lot of other smaller stuff, and it all equals up to about, including the one I'm trying to get rid of, all equal up to about $27,000.
14: $27,000 total. Okay, how much are you guys bringing in every month, between the two of you?
13: Well, that's the tricky part, because I work in the construction industry and I'm a truck driver. I can either get 50 hours a week, 60 hours a week, 70 hours a week. It depends. It's weather depending.
12: Sure. Well, on average, Rob, what would you say?
13: On average, I bring in probably $1,300-$1,400 a week, and my wife brings in about $600 a week.
14: Okay. Now, for you, do you have more? I mean, just be honest, because we want to help you. Do you have more of the 70-hour weeks, or do you have more of the like 30-hour weeks or less?
13: I would say on average, I probably average out between 60 and 65 hours a week.
14: Okay, good. What about her?
13: She's just straight 40.
12: Okay. So it's about $8,400-ish a month, would you say?
13: Sounds about right, give or take, yeah.
12: Yep. So the thing with the debt consolidation, they may get you a better interest rate, because those rent-to-own rates can just be horrible. Mm-hmm. But it doesn't wipe away the debt. You do understand that, right? I mean, you said it'll get it off mm-hmm. my back, but like it still is around. You still have to pay it.
13: Mm-hmm.
12: Yep. So, so by working that, because it is one of the smaller ones. I mean, it's only $3,000. The other two that you, or the other three you gave us is larger. I know you have some other ones. But since I would, man, I think I, Rob, I would still list out all of the debt. I think you yeah. need to look at it on paper. Smallest, even if it's a $400 credit card, you know, balance that you keep rolled over month to month, like whatever it is, and you guys start attacking that smallest to largest, that really is probably going to be the most effective way for you all to get out. How much is your rent or mortgage?
13: We pay $1,900 a month in rent.
12: Okay. Because I'm just wondering how much could really be freed up realistically for you guys. I mean, could it be $3,000 to $4,000, and you guys live on nothing, like ramen noodles? Like, you're not, like, you are spending no money.
13: We're kind of doing that right now.
12: Okay. And how much?
13: And that's why I was
12: how much
13: thinking about using my car as a collateral to get this loan.
12: No. Because if you free up $4,000 next month, Rob, you could pay off the $3,000. Like, I'm not saying you necessarily do that in that order, but like, where is this margin going?
14: Yeah. Do you have kids?
13: I got two.
14: Okay. Are they in daycare?
13: No, they're both high schoolers and take up quite a bit of money because of the school activities they're in.
14: Okay. So let's stop there, because I'm glad you said that, because I'm looking at this. I'm going, okay, based off the numbers you gave, you're making around $7,800, $7,600 a month. If we take out the $1,900 for rent and mortgage, we take out the $1,300 for the rent to own. You said the truck was somewhere around $200. So we take that out. There's still a lot of margin there. $4,300 of margin.
13: $200 a week.
14: $200 a week. Okay, so I'll take out the rest, and then. But I'm still seeing $3,700 of margin. What's your wife's truck payment?
13: $200 a month, and then we actually have some collections that I've been paying on.
14: Okay.
13: That are a monthly payment as well, ranging anywhere from.
14: Okay. So those are two. There's two things that I see that you can do immediately that's going to help. Number one, I want you to go through your budget with a fine tooth comb, because you've given me your biggest expenses and you still have a lot of margin after those biggest expenses. You mentioned having kids that are in sports and this and that. You've got to put some boundaries around that. If you're telling me that your main priority is I want to pay off this $27,000 debt, then that means the kids have to know their main priority is not all the sports and all the activities and all the this and that. Sure, maybe they play sports, but you've got to put boundaries on some of the other things around that. And so you guys are going to have to really tighten this for a short period of time in order to make it right. And then the stuff that's in collection, stop paying minimum payments and just settle it.
12: Yes.
14: And just stack up your money and say, if the debt, the collections debt is for $800, say I can give you $200 to call it done. I can give you $300 to call it done. And don't whittle away at it, because it's just going to take forever doing that. Stuff's already, it's already been charged off. It's already a bad debt. Just settle it, get it in writing beforehand, and then those are cleared out. How many of those do you have?
13: About 10, 11.
14: What do they total?
13: One of them totals about 7,000? Yeah,
14: about, or 700?
13: About 7,000.
14: Okay.
13: It's another three line of credits. One is about $3,500. One is about $1,100. The other one is about another $25,000 to $3,000. And they've already stopped calling us and everything on that one. And then I've got a couple other ones that one is $2,300 and another one is $2,600. And those I'm making minimum payments on. And
12: yep. Okay. So it's more than $27,000.
14: Yeah, way more.
12: So Rob, here's
13: what we calculated was $27,000.
12: Okay, well, with the car loan of $18,000 and $14,000, you got $22,000 there.
13: We didn't calculate my truck into that debt.
14: I don't know why not, because it's still debt. Here's what I've calculated so far: you've got $39,526 of debt. That's including your rent to own, your truck, your wife's truck, and these. The few collections that you named off, you told me you had 10, but you only named off 1, 2, 3, 4 in detail. So you probably have more than 39,000. My guess mm-hmm. is maybe closer to 50,000.
12: So Rob, here's the deal. You guys are going to have a massive emotional switch.
14: Yep.
12: The whole family. Like, we're sitting down tonight and it's like, kids, there's no Christmas. They're like, we're doing nothing for one solid year. Because, Rob, if you, for one solid year, if you put $4,000 and you pay off debt, $4,000 a month, and you go get an extra job for 1 year, all of this is cleaned up and you stop taking credit every time someone blinks and you're taking out another loan. Like, you know, when you stop it and you go intense the other direction, you could be out. You really could be out. There is a mathematical way. We see it and we know it's possible for you, but you guys are going to have to make that decision.
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1: Your feedback on the show is very helpful to us and our team. So make sure to leave a comment below from where you're listening or watching and subscribe to all of our channels and even send the episode out to a friend that may need it. If you're thinking about somebody in your head and say, they probably enjoy this, go ahead and send it their way. All right, let's go to Gretchen in New York City. Hi, Gretchen. Welcome to the show.
2: Hello. Thank you for taking my call.
1: Yes, absolutely. How can we help?
2: Well, I am a single woman that is 72, almost 73 years old. I am retired, but have been working in my field as a contractor post-retirement. And I just lost that contract that, the federal government thing, and it's done. And so I'm vacillating between panicking and trying to get another job soon or enjoying my retirement and my grandchildren. And I just don't know if I'm okay or if I'm trying to talk myself into it or if I'm not and I should go out and find another job really quick.
1: Okay. Well, how much do you have in retirement savings that you would live off of?
2: I have my Social Security and my small pension I live off of, plus, I was working. Well, I have those continuing to come in. And then I have a an IRA that I have not yet drawn on, but my minimum requirement is coming up soon. And I was going to, my birthday's in January, and I was going to start drawing on it in January.
1: How much is in the IRA?
2: $272,000.
1: Okay. And what is your RMDs with that?
2: How much I don't know the answer to that.
1: How much they're going to force you to draw out? Okay.
2: I have to. But I know that I already talked to my financial advisor, and we decided I would take $18,000 pre-tax, about $1,500 a month, to augment my Social Security and my pension.
3: How much is Social Security and how much is pension per month?
2: My Social Security is just a couple dollars shy, like 50 or so dollars shy of 3,000.
3: Okay.
2: No, that's not right. I just lied about that. That's pre-tax. I have it taxed.
3: Okay.
2: It's about 20. My total with my small pension is that amount. I'm about 2950 with both my pension and my Social Security.
3: Gotcha.
1: Okay. Gotcha.
3: And what is it? How are you living? Are you in a mortgage? Is the house paid on? Do you still have payments? Tell us about your living situation.
2: I have a mortgage. I have $140,000 left on the mortgage. It's kind of a new house for me. I bought it a couple of years ago. Mm-hmm. And I don't have a lot of debt, but I've got a little. I have debt. But I have about $5,000 on an interest-free loan left on some improvements I did to the house when I first moved in. And I have enough money in savings that if I don't pay it off monthly, I can make sure it's paid off by its term date, which is March of 27.
3: What is in savings? What liquid cash do you have?
2: My liquid cash is about $14,000.
3: Okay, so we'll call that your emergency fund. So I just want to make sure we're not leaving anything out. It's just, it's the 217 in the IRA. It's your social security and pension, 2900.
2: 272,000.
3: Okay. Yeah. I'm glad I checked.
2: An IRA, about 14,000 in savings.
3: The mortgage and the $5,000 loan.
2: And one other big thing.
3: What?
2: I bought a car.
3: Oh, girl. Come on now. What did you spend on this car?
2: Oh, I was working. I was traveling.
3: That means you spent a lot.
2: I did. I bought a brand new car. I wanted a hybrid. It's a Subaru Forester, a 25, and I have a car payment on it. And, I must say in my defense that I keep my cars forever, and I thought it would be my last car at this age.
3: Yes, but it's going to that car. If you keep that car, that's going to keep you from retiring when you want to.
1: How much is the loan total? How much did you take out?
2: I owe about $29,000 on it still, and my payments are $635.
3: So, Gretchen, I love you.

0: we got to make a change, girlfriend. We got to make a change, because the work that you're doing now, how long could you do this job realistically, assuming you have good health?
1: I have great health. That's the thing. I actually like working.
0: Mm-hmm.
1: Keeps me busy. But, you know, being home, I mean, I like being home, too.
0: Yeah.
1: I have grandkids and stuff.
0: Sure. How much were you making before you got laid off, Gretchen? How much were you making?
1: So far this year, well, last year in 2025, I made $47,500.
0: Okay.
1: And this year I was poised to make more if I had worked a year out, probably about 65.
0: I'm not going to lie. I have some worries. My worries are the debt, number one. I don't love you going into a retirement with $272,000 and debt payments, because it's just,
1: okay.
0: It hurts my heart to know that you would be pulling from your IRA and then taking that money to pay off a car loan. That hurts my ever loving
2: mm-hmm,
0: soul.
2: Mm-hmm.
0: And so,
1: oh yeah, I don't want to do that.
0: But that's essentially what you would be doing. So I see a couple of things that have to happen. We've got to pay off this debt, or we've got to downsize this car significantly. Maybe a $15,000 car, not a $30,000, something like that.
1: Yeah, I know that was a bit of a misstep. I thought I'd still be working, but at this point, I'm only 1 year into the loan, and I don't know if I'd get my money back.
2: You may not. You may be under just a little
1: bit. I don't want to lose money on the car.
0: Yes, but you're losing money. The longer you keep it, it's going to continue to depreciate, number one. And you bought a brand new car, and that is going to depreciate quickly. And so there's just part of this that we call over here, it's kind of just a stupid tax. When you do something and you later on realize what it costs you, you go, oh my gosh, I wish I hadn't done that. But it's spilled milk. We can't go back. But the truth is, what I really want to know is, between the pension, you have to take those required minimum distributions.
1: I have to start taking it.
0: Do you need, let's see here. Oh boy, I'm worried for you without having an income.
2: I know. I would say, Gretchen, I would probably be working another couple of years.
1: It's okay. That's what I wanted. That's exactly why I called you, because, you know, I'm talking in my head to myself, mm-hmm. sometimes on the left side and sometimes on the right. And I'm like, well, maybe I can just be more frugal with my shopping.
0: And, you need to.
1: I'm not much of a big shopper. My big stores are.
0: But let me, Gretchen. I'm going to give you clear homework, Gretchen. This is your homework.
1: Yeah.
0: You need to find a new job, because unfortunately you need to work. And I want you to have some earned income, because I still want you investing. I still want you putting away in a Roth IRA as long as you can, because you need as much money as you can get your hands on. And I'm going to tell you this, I don't necessarily think you're going to take my advice, but you can't have a $600 car payment every month. You just can't. I think you need to get out of the car that you have, and I would take some of the $14,000 liquid, and I would buy myself a cash car.
2: Yes, because Gretchen, our rule of thumb is that you should not have anything with wheels and motors that's more than half of your annual income.
0: Yeah,
2: and you made $47,000 and took a $30,000 car. So it is too much car for your life.
1: Well, that was just, I was also counting in the other $3,000 a month that I was getting from Social Security.
0: That puts you at 51, and it still doesn't fit.
1: Yeah, that is not, you're right.
0: So
1: I wait till my car dies, and then I have to buy a car.
0: Let's sell the car that you have. The longer you wait to sell the car that you have, the more likely that you have to possibly be upside down on it. So let's get, it'd be my homework this week, and I'm going car shopping. I have $14,000 or $15,000 that I have to spend, and I'm getting a new car. I'm selling the one I have, and I'm getting a new one. And so that is going to free up a lot of margin, $600. And now we can get at paying off this $5,000 loan. That's thing three on your list. And if you do that, now we have actual margin. We can start to invest a little on the side. Plus, we're having an income coming soon, hopefully.
2: Yes. And have that flowing. And Gretchen, remember too, a good rule of thumb is your investments double every 7 years without you even touching them. So in 7 years, that could be close to $600,000 in your IRA, right? I know you're going to be taking some money out, but you're also hopefully putting some money back in. But it will start to grow over time, which is a good thing in your situation, so that you can retire. But the next couple of years, it's probably going to be some working.
0: Oh, yeah.
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6: Bearing down on the Gulf. I'm Lisa Lacerra, Fox News. Hurricane Isai is now a Category 3 storm. The National Hurricane Center says it's now about 125 miles south-southeast of Mobile, Alabama, with sustained winds at 115 miles per hour. The weather already heading downhill in the Florida Panhandle. Fox Weather's Robert Ray is in Destin, Florida.
7: Expected landfall tonight, potentially even still as a major Category 3. Winds right now about 120 miles per hour, maybe even more in some spots. The impacts are going to be significant. Up to 9 feet of storm surge that push onto land that will inundate roads and structures. And then the wind field, too. There's going to be a lot of damage because of how heavy these winds are. There could be spin-up tornadoes all over the region, unfortunately. Power outages will be widespread.
6: Florida Governor Ron DeSantis.
8: The storm will hit at 11 o'clock, give or take, tonight. But you will face very hazardous conditions prior to the storm making landfall. So you really need to finish your preparations now.
6: DeSantis says people who aren't in the hurricane's path still need to prepare for heavy rain and possible tornadoes. President Trump says he'll no longer attend tomorrow's Alabama-Georgia game because of the storm, saying he doesn't want to divert resources from the emergency response. The president says Russia has agreed to release hundreds of thousands of tons of diesel amid surging prices of fuel.
9: Following a phone call with Russian President Vladimir Putin, President Trump says Russia will supply the U.S. and global markets with more than 300 tons of diesel, followed by an additional 500,000 tons next month and 1 million tons after that.
6: Fox's Jared Halpern at the White House. Ukraine's President Volodymyr Zelensky said the deal is a weak decision and negotiators are being used as a smokescreen. 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
6: A lawsuit's been filed challenging the construction of President Trump's proposed arch outside D.C.
15: The Arlington, Virginia County Board is the first governmental body to sue over President Trump's planned memorial arch, taking issue with how quickly the project has moved without going through the full review process. The project is slated to be built on federal parkland immediately adjacent to Arlington National Cemetery. President Trump says he plans to turn the arch into, quote, a top-grade military complex that stores ammunition and hosts drones and and snipers. The judge overseeing a separate lawsuit filed by

0: three veterans and an historian has ruled that the Trump administration must give the court 48 hours notice before undertaking any activities related to the construction of the arch. Tanya J. Powers, Fox News.
1: Nine people hurt after an Avianca flight from Colombia bound for New York City encountered severe turbulence. The jet needed to make an emergency landing in Miami, where one person was rushed to a trauma center with severe injuries. Seven others were taken to hospitals. The unhurt passengers were rebooked on other flights to New York. The FAA recommends passengers wear seatbelts to protect against unexpected turbulence. The Nobel Peace Prize has been handed out.
2: Former UN Human Rights Chief Navi Pillay captures the award, often considered the most prestigious honor on the planet.
3: It must be a joke.
2: The 85-year-old joking after she learned she had won. She's a judge on the International Court of Justice. Born in South Africa, she was recognized for her efforts to promote peace and international law.
3: One of the main reactions to that support is paying tribute to me for my courage. And you can imagine how surprised I was. Why would you need courage to speak the truth?
2: The Norwegian Nobel Committee in Oslo received nominations for 287 candidates for this year's prize.
1: Fox's CJ Papa. I'm Lisa Lacerra. This is Fox News.
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6: He's here. He's here. 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

and Mark Levin here. Our number, 877-381-3811, 877-381-3811. You know, I've been doing this for almost 25 years. We've had great, loyal affiliates throughout. Hundreds of them. Hundreds of them. And the biggest time and most important time on the airwaves here is the lead up to and election day and night. And we've been doing that, as I said, for 2.5 decades. President Donald Trump has said to me often when I visit, I don't visit him that often, but he says to me often when I do, at his invitation, you don't realize how big your voice is. You don't realize how important you are. And we talk about the reach of radio and so forth. He's very, very kind about that. He says it almost every time.

0: And it's true. That's not the way I look at myself. But I know that I spend an enormous amount of time preparing for this program, making sure as a national program that we cover these candidates all over the country. And we will spotlight some that are especially important, and even in some blue states where Republican has it shot. And our affiliates are very loyal about this because they understand that during these elections, midterms and presidential elections, we turn out the vote here. It's not just that I'm on a station, which is crucially important. It's the loyalty factor. You and I, we trust each other, and we've built this up for a long, long time. So it's one thing to cover elections, even at a local level, and to talk about them, and to have five people on at once talking over each other about them and that sort of thing. But it's another. It's quite another. When somebody with all this experience, and even before I was on radio, in presidential elections with President Reagan and so forth, or the Tea Party, or the Convention of States, all these movements, discusses elections right up to election night and including election night. And as you know, we are together and we have a big impact. You do. On your friends and family and so forth. Those affiliates that are smart, those affiliates that carry this program, not out of charity, but because out of mutual desire to make a difference in this country, are the best of the affiliates. It's particularly so now because of all the competition that exists. When I started out, it was AM and FM radio. There was no podcasting. There was no live streaming. That was it. But now, there is podcasting. There is streaming. And I'm proud to say that this program is live streamed on, I can't even count how many platforms as a result of our affiliates who are encouraged to bring this to you, both on terrestrial radio and on the streaming process. And so you can get us on streaming, you can get us on iHeart, you can get us on Mark Levin app, and get us on radio if they carry us live, on elections in particular, right here. We appreciate those affiliates who do that. It's very important. We build up to this day, to Election Day, over the course of months, 6-8 months. I have a unique perspective, having actually worked in presidential campaigns and having a very close association relationship with candidates as well as others. And I share that with you all. So election night is sort of our Super Bowl. Whether it's a general election or whether it is a midterm election. This midterm election is like no other. It's crucially important. I want to thank our affiliates. You know, on radio, we have coverage typically 6 in the morning till midnight. It's a wonderful day of coverage. We have our own little space, 3 hours a day, 6 to 9 p.m. Eastern time live. And I think that's very, very important. If we are going to win the midterms, it's important that we continue to use this platform to get the message out. This platform. Nobody gets voters out and the message out as well as we do. Nobody. I hear back from candidates. I hear back from affiliates. And I know that, as a matter of fact. I've heard it from the President of the United States. And you'll also notice that I do a solo act here. We have some guests from time to time on certain issues or if they're news-breaking guests. But I don't do this by committee. I'm not interested in 17 different opinions when the focus needs to be like a laser on the import of the election, on the issues, on the candidates, and turning out the vote. It's a distraction in many ways, as far as I'm concerned. So we want to thank our affiliates that carry this program in the midst of all this. And I'll continue to do this as long as I can. Again, we have other platforms in addition to terrestrial radio, which we terrestrial radio. As a matter of fact, one of the reasons I remain on radio, because I don't need to do radio anymore, I simply don't, is because I want this platform to remain relevant and strong. It's got challenges. We've had a number of new affiliates that have picked up the program in Las Vegas and Baltimore and elsewhere, and we want to thank them. We haven't lost a single affiliate, not one, in 3 years, 5 years, whatever it is, Mr. Producer. Not one. And that's because of you. That's because of you. We have a lot to cover, and we're going to get going in just a minute. We'll be right back.
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0: Millions will vote soon, but do they really know the issues? Now, Rob Schmidt is on Newsmax tonight talking about the war for America's future. Rob Schmidt reveals that many Americans are embracing socialism, especially young people. 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Rob has the whole story on Trump and the media. 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

0: On the other hand, if we're not wanted, we'll just go away. Affiliate doesn't want us, we'll just go away. We'll find another affiliate, or we can go on another platform. It's okay. It's A-okay. All right. There's something here I want to discuss with you. It's not arcane. It's very, very important. And don't we have a guest today? Who do we have today? Rich, that's one for you. Representative Scott Perry. He's got a very tight race. We'd like to help him out. He's a very solid conservative. And I spoke to the speaker the other day. I said, give me six conservatives who need help. And that's what he did. Spoke to other people, the White House and so forth, but other candidates. So we're working on this, folks. And they're hoping we can really help them, and we're going to do everything we can. I can promise you that. Here is Marco Rubio, who's quite the superstar for the administration. You know, I look at Rubio, I look at DeSantis, I look at Cruz. You know, we got quite a bench. There are others, too. We got quite a bench, as far as I'm concerned, of traditional constitutional conservatives who have a broad background. Somebody told me the other day that J.D. has only served in public office for like 4 years. Is that right, Mr. Benicio? The Senate 2 years, VP 2 years. It seems longer, doesn't it? But it is what it is. Here's Marco Rubio. This is important, and I'll explain in a moment. Cut five, go.
1: For decades now, both Republicans and Democrats have rejected the idea that the International Criminal Court has any power to prosecute American citizens, to prosecute military service members or political leaders, because America never joined the court. We don't need that court, and we don't want it. But now, globalist experts that are an ocean away, they don't care what you think. They want the International Criminal Court to do more, including the prosecution of American citizens and service members that are defending their country. They want to prosecute Border Patrol agents that are protecting our nation's borders. And they want to prosecute our elected leaders that are ensuring our national security. They want more power, and they want it at the expense of our sovereignty as a nation. And President Trump will never allow the International Criminal Court to prosecute Americans. And that's why today the United States is sanctioning the International Criminal Court. We will ban transactions with this rogue court, cutting off their resources and crippling their ability to operate against us. Because our message is clear. The United States and the American people are not subject to the jurisdiction of this fake ICC. Both parties agree on this, but only President Trump has the resolve to take the action needed to end this threat once and for all. Either the ICC will end its threats, or we will end the ICC. And we expect our allies, many of whom are part of the ICC and that rely on American service members for their defense, to rein in this rogue court. If they do not, the United States will continue its campaign to dismantle the ICC piece by piece until Americans are threatened no longer.
0: Very, very important. I mean, do you want to be prosecuted by an international criminal court? Judges appointed by God knows what? Most of them are very left-wing and include judges from countries that don't respect our kind of a due process and civil liberty system. Of course not. How about our soldiers? They can charge our soldiers, prosecute them, arrest them? Of course not. How about our president, the vice president, secretary of state, secretary of war, and so forth and so on? Of course not. This has been Israel's position, too, when they tried to prosecute Benjamin Netanyahu. And this is what Mamdani relies on, because Mamdani doesn't believe in America. He doesn't believe in American sovereignty. And for those who use the word globalist, this is the proper use of the word globalist. Globalism is not international commerce. That's called international commerce. And yes, you all benefit from it. We all do. This is globalism, where you surrender your sovereignty to international organizations or to other countries. That should never be done. We have a constitutional construct, and that's the way it works. And that's the way it's supposed to work. And the liberal Democrats are going crazy over this because they're crazy. They're just damn crazy. Now, before I go on, I want to inform you of something, because it's the news continues to be updated and is breaking. Two Orthodox Jewish schools in Brooklyn, including the Yeshiva of Flatbush, were evacuated today after bomb threats. The NYPD told the Jewish News Service. Police found no threat, and five public schools in Jewish neighborhoods got similar threats on Tuesday. Jewish children deserve to learn without fear, they point out, of course. So now you have these threats, these terror threats about bombs in synagogues. And even if they aren't placed there, the whole idea is to make it very, very difficult, actually, for these yeshiva schools and other Jewish schools to function. Now, this is going on. It gets very little attention nationwide, gets very little mention on cable TV, on talk radio. This stuff is becoming dumbed down. It's becoming mainstreamed. And this is a big problem. A very big problem. And I don't know how this is going to end or what's going to be done about it, but it is completely out of control right now. And you should know, just as France has been burning Paris, just as there have been riots in the UK, Belgium is burning tonight. And I mean burning. Building after building. And I am convinced that you're going to see this in our big cities sooner than later if we don't get our hands around our own problems in this country. The ushering in of jihadi Islamists by the Democrat Party, by people like Chris Van Hollen, by people like Bernie Sanders, AOC, and the rest of them. I'll be right back.
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2: Abdul Al-Sayed and Mike Rogers debated last night. Rogers mopped the floor with him, actually. And I want to share some of this with you. Here he is, the moderator, Saeed, and then Rogers. Cut 9, go.
3: Dr. Al-Sayed, you have opposed direct U.S. military funding to Israel. But if Israel were attacked tomorrow by Iran or another state actor, would you vote to provide defensive weapons necessary to protect the Israeli people? Yes or no, and you have 60 seconds to explain.
4: I've been absolutely clear. I want our tax dollars spent here to provide schools here. And by here, I mean Michigan, not Florida. I want to make sure we've got good schools here and health care here. I want to make sure that we are taking care of people here. That is my priority. You know, you asked a hypothetical question about being attacked by Iran, but let's be honest about what happened here. Israel has pushed us to go to war in Iran. And of course, my colleague, who thinks there's a war for everything, went right along with it. And here we are. Israel had clear war aims. They wanted us to go to war with them, and their war aims were the annexation.
2: Let's just stop a second. This constant effort to treat the president as a patsy of another country of Israel is just disgusting. He made it clear it was his decision. The envoys made it clear it was their decision, his decision. Secretary of Defense, Secretary of State. So this is just more of his Jew and Israel hatred. Nobody dragged the president into war. If Israel had its way, they would take out Iran right now. But that's not happening, is it? So this is the typical response of a jihadi Islamist. Go ahead.
4: Ask yourself, are we safer because of that war? He wants unconditional support for a foreign government. I want unconditional support for kids in our schools.
2: Now, you'll notice he asked him a very specific question. If Israel's attacked, would you support providing defensive weapons? Didn't get into all the rest of this stuff. It's because he doesn't want to be as specific in his response. And of course, his answer is nothing. To give them nothing. Zero. Go ahead.
4: Childcare, things that he would vote to defund. So it's just inconsistent to me to be running for Senate from Michigan when you're more focused on what's happening to a foreign government than you are focused on what's happening to folks right here in Michigan. It's just not serious.
3: If there was attack, would you provide defensive weapons for Israel?
4: I don't want our tax dollars buying weapons for other countries. I don't know what's so hard about that.
3: That's a no.
5: I'll answer the question. Absolutely. He won't. He will not. Matter of fact, okay. He would not even not, support
4: I don't
5: the
4: want
5: Iron
4: to support
5: Dome.
4: A foreign government.
5: He wouldn't even support
4: to have our
5: the
4: weapons.
5: Iron Dome.
2: It's a foreign government. It's a foreign government. That's right. He doesn't like foreign governments. Terrorists and terror groups. That's what he prefers. We have bases in every single Arab country in the Middle East. I've talked about this before. We have no bases whatsoever in Israel. And those bases cost us billions and billions of dollars every year. And you don't hear, you know, lowlifes like Abdul Al-Sayed talking about it. You don't hear lowlifes like Chris Van Hollen talking about it or any of the others who are communists and Islamists. No. And what technological information or technological cutting edge for military, for medical and so forth, we get an awful lot from Israel. Tell me, how much do we get from Saudi Arabia? How much do we get from Egypt? How much do we get from Syria? How much do we get from Turkey? That's not even, you know, Arab, but nonetheless. How much do we get from any Arab country? We get nothing. Nothing. In return. Zero. Now, I'm wrong about that. We get people like Abdul Al-Sayed in return. Or Hassan Piker. We get that in return. Or Senka Fatchlob. How do you say that in Arabic? Nonetheless, let's continue. Cut 10, go.
3: Who do you think is a bigger threat to the United States, Israel or Iran? You have 60 seconds.
4: And again, Rick, I'm just going to say that that's a ridiculous hypothetical. Because here's what's happening right now. Our ostensible ally in Israel.
2: Is that a very difficult answer? Who's a greater threat to the United States, Israel or Iran? You really have to be an Islamist aligned with terrorists, the terror regime in Iran, and so forth, to duck that question. You really have to be. Go ahead.
4: To go to war with Iran. We have watched as Iran has responded by bombing all kinds of countries in the Middle East and then choking off the world's energy supply. So this is a situation in which I don't think we should be a part. I don't want to be pushed into war by Israel, and I don't want to be in a war with Iran. I want our money spent here to buy schools and healthcare and childcare here. I don't understand why that is so.
2: Gee, we never spend money on that at the federal and state level, do we? Trillions and trillions, over 40 trillion in debt. But he'll keep going to that. You see, we can walk and chew gum at the same time in this country. But he's made it clear where he stands. He stands with the jihadis. He stands with the terror regime that wants to build nuclear weapons and attack us with them. He stands with an ideology and individuals who exercise it, who've killed thousands of Americans and maimed thousands of Americans. That's who he is. Michigan has a very, very simple choice here. Go ahead.
4: Now, I've got a guy to my left over here who thinks that the best use of our money is to go fight wars abroad. What has that given us? It's part of the reason why he was in Congress. $12 trillion the national debt blew up because he's never seen a war he didn't want us fighting. So I don't consider an ally.
2: $12 trillion didn't blow up because of wars. It blew up because of Democrats and the big Inflation Reduction Act, which was a massive scheme to spend another $2.5 trillion that we didn't have. And they spent trillions more on COVID, and then they keep building in that increase in budget after budget after budget. Tens of trillions of dollars the Democrats added to the debt just in the Biden 4 years. Go ahead.
4: To wars we don't need to fight, and I don't want to be fighting wars we don't need to fight. I just think that makes
2: we don't need to fight wars. You know, let's stop here a second. I've been meaning to talk about it. You know, in the 1970s and early 80s, people worried about nuclear war. There was a nuclear freeze movement by the very same people who are now behind the climate change movement and, you know, the River to the Sea crowd and all the rest. They were worried about nuclear war. And so they pushed for a nuclear freeze. It was a nuclear freeze movement. And it was grassroots, of course, I'm sure backed by the old Soviet Union and so forth, but it was an enormous amount of money behind it. And everybody feared a nuclear war. Apparently, nobody fears a nuclear war today, especially when you have suicide bombers and Islamist radicals who are desperately trying to get over the finish line with nuclear weapons. That's not a problem anymore. Then we had the concern about what if there was nuclear war, ABC News, I remember, did a big documentary, I think it was in 1983. Reagan was disgusted with it. He said it was undermining his negotiations with the Soviets and so forth and so on. And they talked about, you know, dark clouds and acid rain and the nuclear fallout and so forth and so on. Nobody even talks about this anymore when it comes to Iran. Nobody cares anymore. Nobody. Except you and me. So the same radical left-wing element and this slime ball going on and on, I don't want to be in wars. I don't want to be in wars. I don't want to be in wars. Because he is rooting for Iran against our troops. And it's because he wants Iran to have nuclear weapons. Remember when Tucker Carlson said the same thing? Want Iran to have nuclear weapons. It's insane.
3: I'll ask one last time, Israel or Iran?
4: That's, a ridiculous question. I think both of them have proven dangerous in their own way. One at risk of attack.
2: Okay,
4: one
2: so dangerous. Even the moderator's fed up with him, rambling on like a moron, like a jihadi. Mike Rogers during the debate, cut 11, go.
5: He has taken money from groups associated and support the Muslim Brotherhood. He has taken money from individuals on his campaign who openly support Hamas, Hezbollah, Al-Qaeda, He's taken money from the George Soros family. What we found out is that this thing goes way back. Apparently, they paid for his education in Columbia. Now they're paying for his campaign. By the way, that's a billionaire, so, last I checked.
6: What degree did I get at Columbia?
3: Time. I'm going to give you a 30-second rebuttal.
6: What degree did I get at Columbia?
5: As a doctor,
6: I understand exactly what's happening.
2: You're not a doctor. You're a fraud. You've never been a doctor. Pull back a little bit, Rich, or he starts speaking. Go ahead.
5: Position.
6: He says, I like to say the same thing. He's done the same thing over and over and over again. You know what that is? Vote to keep your prescription drug prices high. 19
5: That's
6: times. $1 million alone from Big Pharma. $1 million from the health insurance corporations. Of course, he is touting their talking points. This is a guy who has not been serious about providing people health care his entire career. What he has been serious about.
2: All right. Thank you. He's off subject and he goes on and on and on. And I want to go to this because it's very interesting. This discussion at the Constipated News Network, CNN, Peter Meiser, Noah Rothman, who's sharp as can be over at National Review on CNN yesterday. The entire panel at CNN was appalled by El Sayed, appalled by him. Cut 12, go.
7: When he was asked, who's the greater danger to America, Israel or Iran? Three times he was asked that. He refused to answer. Afterwards, he said, that's a dumb question. And he was right. It is a dumb question because the answer is so painfully easy, but he couldn't say that. He criticized Mike Rogers for asking him to condemn Hamas, Hezbollah, Al-Qaeda, saying they're scary words, but he hasn't condemned them. And they are scary words because they've killed hundreds of thousands of innocents, including 3,000 Americans, 3 miles south of here. So at a certain point, it goes from either this is political malpractice at the best, or he can't, or he won't because of something deeper, and that is far more troubling. And I don't get it because I don't want to get it because it really is dark.
8: I do. I get it. It's hard not to at this point. I mean, the associations are clear. Yes, Muslim Brotherhood, he said it a million times, but has the advantage of being correct. The man has surrounded himself, including high-profile family members, with individuals who have ties to CARE, which is aligned, which has been implicated in terrorism financing scandals, can't condemn the attack on the synagogue without condemning Israel in the same voice, can't celebrate the death of the Ayatollah Khomeini who killed Americans, and so on and so forth. Eventually, you have to confront the evidence of your own eyes.
2: Mm-hmm. I just can't believe the good people of Michigan aren't going to turn out Hamas and defeat this guy. It shouldn't be by 1 or 2 or 3 points. It should be overwhelming. I'll be right back.
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0: 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And if you see a post-purchase survey, please be sure to mention that you heard about them on the Mark Levin Show. Oh, yes. Let's get back to business here. Okay, okay. By the way, we have a couple of good guests tonight. Scott Perry is a solid conservative running in Pennsylvania. His district is tough every election. And he's one of the people mentioned by the speaker. We want to try and help him out. And we also have, for the first time, Asra Nomani, senior editor of investigations for Fox News Digital. She is unbelievable. Unbelievable. All that material you read about who's funding these riots, the violence, who's funding these Islamists and these Marxists and these front groups and all the rest. She is the main brain behind it all, and she was best friends with Daniel Pearl. So she's worth listening to. That'll be in the third hour, as a matter of fact. So I got a big show, a really big show for you. We only have 2 hours left. This show goes very fast as far as I'm concerned. Too fast. All right, let's look here. Don't want that. Here's a question. Where is Tallarico? Tallarico is the crackpot. He really is a crackpot, radical crackpot. Aren't most of these Democrats? He's running for the Senate in Texas. He's been absent for 13 days. Nobody's heard from him. Nobody. Over at Breitbart, Ken Paxton's campaign demands James Tallarico show proof of life. Yes, I agree. Show proof of life. Campaign for Texas Attorney General. It's not the campaign for Texas Attorney General. He is the Attorney General. But nonetheless, he asked his Democrat opponent for U.S. Senate to present proof of life following this long absence. Tallarico has been absent. They have 12 days. It's now 13 days, apparently due to a bout with flu. I don't believe that. After holding more than 100 public events and shaking tens of thousands of hands, he came down with the flu, but will be back on the campaign trail this weekend, said J.T. Ennis, a spokes idiot for the campaign. Tallarico revealed his flu diagnosis on September 30 to the United States Hispanic Business Council over a virtual meeting. It had originally been slated to attend in person. Now, I've had the flu. I've never had the flu for 2 weeks. Have you had the flu for 2 weeks, Ms. Producer? That sounds crazy. A flu for 2 weeks? I've had bronchitis that didn't go 2 weeks. I've had pneumonia. I had a torn, I don't even like thinking about it. It was so painful. 100% torn. Well, that was more than 2 weeks, I must confess. That was a long time. But I was only away from radio for 2 weeks. A 100% tear in my tendon. 100%, where my knee and my thigh were detached completely. That wasn't fun. But I digress. Tallarico. Where's Waldo? Where's Tallarico? Hey, what up, Tallarico? What up? Well, James Tallarico has been absent from the campaign trail over 12 days, they write, as the Senate race heats up and so forth. You folks in Texas, you need to get out and vote. I have a feeling we're going to pull that one off. But we really need you to get out there and do your thing. You have your governor, the lieutenant governor, has become a friend of mine. You've got the Senate race, which is absolutely crucial, the attorney general race, and all the down races, Congress and so forth. We'll be right back.
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6: It's a powerful storm. I'm Lisa LaSera, Fox News. The impact of Hurricane Isaias is now being felt in the Florida Panhandle, with landfall expected later tonight near Pensacola.
7: Right now, it's looking to have 100 to 110 mile-per-hour winds at the surface, anywhere between Destin, Fort Walton Beach, and Pensacola. That will fuel a 9-foot storm surge, along with widespread power outages, flash flooding risk, and tornadic conditions on the eastern side of this as it continues to move in overnight into Saturday. A severe threat for the Florida-Georgia line, and then a flooding risk for the areas of southern Appalachia and along the southeast coast.
6: Fox Weather, Steve Bender. Heavy rain and flooding expected as far north as Tennessee and North Carolina. Meanwhile, Hurricane Simon headed toward Mexico's Pacific coast is now a Category 2 storm, expected to become a major hurricane by late tonight and strengthen further tomorrow. Two powerful earthquakes and a series of aftershocks have rocked southern Panama, collapsing buildings near the epicenter and prompting evacuations across the country. The first quake was felt as far away as Colombia. Homeland Security Secretary Mark Wayne Mullen defending yesterday's shooting of a Dominican man in New York City by ICE agents. Mullen tells Fox the man was wanted by DHS, and he criticized Mayor Zoran Mamdani for talking about the shooting before knowing the facts.
8: You had the mayor going out and grandstanding on this individual that has no business being in our country to begin with because he's illegal. Well, he has an extensive rap sheet.
6: Immigration attorney Harold Solis.
9: We're not surprised that the government itself, given how quickly all of this has transpired, that they're also trying to assess which statute, in their view, governs his detention.
6: New York City's mayor and the governor are calling for the man's release and the release of body cam footage of the incident. 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
6: Wisconsin congressional candidate taken into custody following a profanity-filled confrontation about Israel.
16: Matthew Arndt, a Green Party candidate for Congress, arrested Thursday on suspicion of disorderly conduct with a hate crime enhancer following an alleged road rage incident encounter at a suburban Milwaukee gas station.
17: I'm running for Congress here in the 6th District in Israel. Go lobby. The
16: Arndt says his comments to the man taking that video targeted the Israeli government, not Jewish people. He's apologized, acknowledging that his behavior was wrong, but that his political messaging remains unchanged. The case is being referred to prosecutors for review. Jeff Manasso, Fox News.
6: Satellite service Starlink is making moves to take on conventional phone carriers, though those companies are pushing back.
4: SpaceX wants to be your phone company. Its Starlink mobile unit is buying the technology to do that, a nationwide low-band spectrum portfolio from private equity firm Grain Management. That means it can pair the service with SpaceX's Starlink. 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

0: and challenge conventional phone companies. Those companies have been highly skeptical that SpaceX's network will be able to match their quality. Verizon released a statement to Fox Business saying satellite is a complement to traditional terrestrial networks. A company can have billions of dollars of spectrum, but without the network to use it, it's just empty airwaves. Jenny Coselda, Fox News.
1: Americans 75 and older are the wealthiest age group. That's the finding of a new study by the Federal Reserve, which also finds the youngest families saw their wealth decline in the past 3 years. The median net worth of the richest one-tenth of American families soared by 31%. I'm Lisa Salicera. This is Fox News.
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6: He's here. He's here. Now, broadcasting from the underground command post, deep in the bowels of a hidden bunker, somewhere under the brick and steel of a nondescript building, we've once again made contact with our leader, Mark Levin.
7: Columbus Day celebration president was having today, ladies and gentlemen. Yes, something funny, I thought very funny, happened during this. Cut 14, go.
8: As you know, the radical left communists hate Columbus, and they want to abolish Columbus Day. They're still trying very hard. You know this guy, I call him Mohammed Al-Fayyad. Some people call him Abdul, I call him Mohammed. Somebody said why, I said, I don't know, I feel like it. But he wants to abolish Columbus Day. He wants the no reference to. Can you believe it? So we have people that these lunatics that are running, they're all against Christopher Columbus. But I'll tell you what, we're going to be here almost 2.5 years. He's going to be so protected like nobody's ever been protected before, because they want to tear down the history and heritage that makes us who we are. Not only Columbus. I mean, we had a time when they wanted to rip down the statue of Abraham Lincoln. That was about the end. That was nice. Now we've hit pay dirt, you know?
7: Mm-hmm. Cut 15, go.
8: The New York City officials recently released a map showing ethnic communities in our nation's largest city, and their map includes Little Senegal, Little Guyana, Little Haiti, Little Yemen, but it does not include a place called Little Italy. An unthinkable omission for New York City. Think of that. So you have Yemen covered, Haiti covered, Guyana covered, Senegal covered. I think it's a disgrace. We are going to work on that immediately, or we're not going to be sending them. Well, we're not going to be sending them any of the billions and billions of dollars that they want to waste all the time. Those who hate our country want to see Italian-American community erased. They don't want to have an Italian-American community because you stand for something that's incredible.
7: Mm-hmm. It's true. I grew up with a lot of Italians, a lot of Irish. And great people, absolutely great people. More on Christopher Columbus, cut 13, go.
8: Christopher Columbus changed the future of humanity forever. And in this administration, we know that Christopher Columbus is, to us, he's a hero. He's a hero.

0: I say proudly. Somebody would say, oh, that's a terrible thing. You know, the fake news. Look at all of them back there. They'll say. But I feel that I, with some of the people in this room, we resurrected Christopher Columbus. Christopher Columbus.
1: Yep. Yeah.
0: I mean, you couldn't even say his name. If you said his name, they'd start writing stories about you like you're some kind of an evil. Now we're very proud, and we have a statue of Christopher Columbus in front of the one of the most important buildings in Washington, the Executive Office Building right across the street, the Eisenhower Building. And everyone loves it.
1: Mm-hmm. It's amazing how they destroy all the historical figures that did so much for the country. They're just not as perfect, you see, as Bernie Sanders. Or Mao. Or Lenin. Or Castro, and so forth. Yeah. They're just not. By the way, I should comment now. There is a very significant hurricane on the way. It is a Cat 3 right now, and it might be climbing. The current course is, unfortunately, the Gulf of America, the west coast of Florida, and also it's going to penetrate the interior of not just Florida, but it's going to hit Alabama, perhaps parts of Georgia, and then from there may be weakened, but it may not be weakened as much as we hope. It's going to work its way up the east a bit. I don't know where on the east. They're not sure where on the east. But this is going to be significant. And it's unfortunate because today's October 9th. It's always considered November 1st to be the last of the hurricane season. I thought we were going to slide by this year without any. And here we are, really just a couple weeks away from November 1st. And I know this is going to sound weird, but you never know what's going to happen, which is why if you really want to vote, you vote early. You just never know. For the rest of the country, I'm pointing this out. And as for those who are watching this, whether you're watching it on the internet or on television, you're hearing about it in local radio and so forth, this is why we do what we do here. The second biggest show in America. And if something's going on in a locality that needs, I think, focused attention, I am there. You know, they have people local and regional on the stations all day. This show is different. And so if something significant is going on, we just don't go by some script. We don't paint by the numbers. We talk about it. And this involves a lot of our fellow citizens, millions of them. Here's Ron DeSantis a little earlier today, about 3-4 p.m. from Tallahassee. Cut 17, go.
2: Folks who are in the path of this storm should know that this is not just going to be a random tropical system. It's going to be a strong hurricane, and it's going to potentially do a lot of damage. If you look at the most recent track from the National Hurricane Center, they have shifted the expected landfall east of Escambia County. Higher and higher probabilities that it's going to make landfall tonight at about 11 p.m. somewhere in the Santa Rosa, Okaloosa County area, maybe somewhere kind of right on that border. It could shift a little, but it's getting close enough to where there's more and more confidence as this thing's going.
1: He is a tremendous leader. You know, everybody wants to be president, but there's very few that have actually been governor or an executive in the private sector. Reagan was a governor, and he was a spectacular governor. He was a spectacular president. But I have to say, Ron DeSantis is the greatest governor in our lifetimes, and I will tell you that probably one of the greatest governors of all time. All time. He is a rock-rib conservative. And, of course, he's attacked by the woke right neo-fascist isolationists who have done absolutely nothing for the country, will do nothing for the country, except perhaps elect the Marxist Islamists. But they hate him. They hate Ted Cruz because these are very, very solid conservatives who may give, you never know, J.D. a run for his money. They may not. They may not even run.

0: Who knows? But, you know, to just start blasting away at these guys because you have a favorite candidate, that's really, you know, that's really crackpottery, if you will. Let's go to cut 18, DeSantis, go.
1: And then you're going to have tornadoes spun off in some of these areas. And that could
0: terrible.
1: Be, I mean, you could have tornadic activity in Tallahassee and very far away from the actual eye of the storm. So what I would tell Floridians is, obviously, if you're in the pathway, make sure that you finish your preparations. There's going to be impacts from this far, far outside the National Hurricane Center's cone, particularly when you're talking about some of the tornadoes that will happen. And then what's going to happen as the eye of the storm moves north into Alabama, you're going to end up having some of these trailing bands that are going to be pretty nasty. And they're going to stretch really pretty much the entire part of northern Florida. It's going to be nasty throughout the early morning hours of Saturday and even into, I think, Saturday afternoon.
0: And our friends in Alabama, you better keep your eyes wide open, too. Unfortunately, there were several tornado alleys there, several of them. And of one not too far from Huntsville, Alabama, but there's others as well. And they are as deadly as anything. In fact, they're the most deadly natural disaster you can have. There is no getting away from them. There's really no facility that can stop them. And they can move, make a hard left, make a hard right. You never know what the hell's going to happen with them. And everything in its path. Trees are thrown around. Trucks are thrown around. Homes are thrown around. People are thrown around. But there's flying debris everywhere. Those tornadoes are a disaster. We'll be right back.
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0: Ron DeSantis. 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Cut 19, go.
1: My message to people with pets is you better treat them properly. And if you don't, if you abuse one of these pets, if you leave them in the path of a hurricane, you will be held accountable. And that trooper was saved by one of our highway patrol, probably would have ended up drowning with the way the water was rising in advance of that storm a couple years ago. And it's just not the way you conduct yourself. We have pet-friendly shelters. Every county has a pet-friendly shelter. You have an opportunity to go there with your pets. Do not leave a dog in your house if you're in an apartment or condo, if you're in an evacuation zone and you're evacuating. They need you, and you have a responsibility to take care of them. So we've done a lot on animal cruelty. We've done a lot with supporting police canines, obviously with Troopers Law for this. But that was, I think, a low point. In terms of that particular storm, there was a lot of high points because you saw a lot of great heroism. You saw a lot of great first responders. You saw rapid response. But seeing that was very demoralizing, that you would tie a dog up on the side of the freeway and then just let them there in the path of a potentially Category 5. It was a Category 5 at the time when it was in the Gulf. It hit less than that, but still, it was a major, major situation. And I just thought it was unconscionable that that guy did that.
0: Don't you really like him, Rich? I mean, this guy, DeSantis, he is good. And yes, he's a friend of ours, friend of the family, as is his wife. And I'll tell you, the first time I met him, my stepson David had known him. He worked on the Hill. My wife had known him somewhat. Was at a hearing, a House hearing. He was the chairman of the subcommittee. And he had introduced a bill. He was the one to move the American embassy from Tel Aviv to Jerusalem. That was a bill that was sponsored by the main principal sponsor, was Ron DeSantis. And then, of course, the president came in and got behind it and moved it on his own. But that was a DeSantis position back then. And having watched that, because my family asked me to come and watch it and watch the hearing, and he did a superb job. And then when he decided to run for governor, of course, we endorsed him on this program and actually went down to Florida, and I campaigned for him. And we had massive crowds that we helped pull together. And of course, the rest is history. The president got behind him. That was important, too. At that time when he ran for governor, you know, Florida was very much a sort of a purplish state or maybe slightly reddish state. I believe the Democrats outnumbered Republicans in registration, but there were still, you know, moderate Democrats, and there still are.

in Florida, a southeastern state. But ladies and gentlemen, the Republicans outnumber the Democrats here now by well over a million. It could be 1.2, it could be 1.8. I don't know what it is. I'd have to Google it. But he completely changed the state, completely, into a Republican stronghold. I mean, that's doing a lot. And now there is a ballot measure to amend the Constitution of Florida to put in place property tax exemptions on primary properties up to a certain amount, and if you earn a certain amount of money. He wanted to do it across the board, but the rhino Speaker of the House, who became, I think, the ambassador to Brazil, Perez was his name, or is his name, he fought him on that. And DeSantis wanted to have it just across the board, not get into this income category stuff and all this class warfare stuff. But then he signed it because he said, I got what I could. But it was his idea to do it. And so there are people in Florida where there's no income tax who will be paying no property tax. Now, you'll never see that in New York. You'll never see that in California. You'll never see that anywhere, really. And why did he do that? Well, he made it clear on this program. Because you have people who pay off their mortgages, they live in a home for 30 years or 20 years, whatever it is. And they think they're free and clear, but they're not. Because when they bought their house, property taxes were, you know, affordable, relatively low. But then you have these counties in Florida, including Republican counties like Martin County, where I live, that jack up these property taxes. And they just think it's a freebie. And, of course, all these counties, they play a game. You know, millage is the word that they use for the amount of money that they collect per acre or a fractional acre. And so what they do is they'll say, we lowered your taxes. That is, they lowered the millage. But then when they came around and they assessed the value of your property, they significantly increased it. You ever have that happen, Mr. Producer? Everybody has. So they increase the value of property. They say they're lowering your taxes by lowering the millage. That's not our fault. And so DeSantis said, you know, enough of this. Enough of this. We have massive, massive surpluses in Florida. He's paid down the debt in Florida since the beginning of Florida's estate by 50%. Can you imagine that? Now, if you're a liberal or a liberal Republican or a moderate Republican or rhino, you will have spent all this money, right? Yeah, yeah, we're going to spend it and put your name on bridges. Just spend the hell. That's not what he's done. That's not what he's done. And so there will be people in Florida who pay no income tax and no property tax on their home. And if he had had his way, it would have been no income tax and no property tax on anybody's home. But where is he going to get the money? Well, he made that clear on the show, too. This is a tourism state, among other things. And he says the revenue that we get from that and from corporate taxes and corporate property taxes, again, this only applied to residential, because of the significant growth we've had in the state, there is revenue. So, you know, the counties fought it, Republican counties, Democrat counties, the teachers' unions fought it. Everybody who's on the dole, they fought it. And they got to this speaker. Again, I think his name was Perez or is Perez, but he's not speaker anymore. I think he's off to Brazil. And they changed the amendment, the ballot initiative. But whatever it is, I'll be voting for it. All right. Thought you'd be interested in knowing. I'll be right back.

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14: 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One guy wore a seatbelt. One guy didn't. One guy made it home. The guy not wearing his seatbelt didn't. 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
1: We love Hagee Ministries here. I certainly do. And our families are as close as can be. And John Hagee, and he's just fantastic. Matt Hagee, his son, fantastic. Two tremendous pastors. I believe the enemies of the country aren't just outside our borders. They're already inside the gates. False peace, open borders, socialism, the deliberate destruction of the family and the sanctity of life, persecution of the church, the rise of Islam, and the ugly resurgence of anti-Semitism. Look, I think these seven threats are real. They're accelerating. They're aimed straight at the heart of American freedom. Pastor Matt Hagee from Hagee Ministries, he doesn't soft pedal any of it. 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Just go to jhm.org. 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Don't wait until it's too late, folks. Get the book. We all need to stand united, and we all need to stand firm together. Oh, yes, we can do that. We have a very important guest in hour three. Scott Perry probably fell off the side of the earth. What'll happen is he'll call, oh, we missed it or so. I know, but we've got a lot of candidates we want to help. So if you miss the opening, it's very tough to redo it. It's not the first time, you know. People get busy, I get it. Or there's a problem with a cell or something, who knows. But the show must go on, and that's just the way it goes. We have a very fascinating guest in hour three, Asra Nomani, Senior Editor of Investigations at Fox News Digital, author of The Woke Army, and she's the one who digs up all this information, follows the money, who's involved, this billionaire in communist China who Bernie Sanders never condemns. Have you noticed that? And others who are involved in the money flow, communist China generally, Qatar and so forth, and what's going on in Europe. We're going to talk about that and who's behind that. The communists are behind that, just so you know. And they're behind it here, too. And, of course, the River to the Sea crowd is more than happy to accommodate. Oh, yeah. So we will have her right at the top of the hour at 8, because I want us to really get into this and spend some time on it. And she's very, very good. And we're lucky to get her. She's in great demand working on the, you know, on discovering these things. There's only a few people who are really good at this. She's one of them. Peter Schweitzer is fantastic. Whenever he has a story or a publication, we break it here and on my Fox show. So we're very, very honored by that as well. He's very, very good at it. And she is as well. So you'll see exactly what I'm talking about. All right. Ever hear of Senator John Ossoff? I mean Ossoff? Ever hear him? He is a trust fund baby. He got elected to the Senate from Georgia the first time around. He squeezed by. He's very cocky. He wants to run for president, and he's never done a damn thing in his life. It just amazes me. You have all these trust fund communists and socialists. All these supposed ACLU Islamists,

0: Just frauds. What a joke. And so he's attacking Marco Rubio today. Now, he can't hold a finger to Marco Rubio. Cut six, go.
1: Here, Marco Rubio supposedly dual-hatted as the Secretary of State and the National Security Advisor. He is personally responsible for the administration's foreign policy, national security policy, and diplomacy. And on Marco Rubio's watch, the world's on fire.
0: Now, listen, this is how a communist radical leftist speaks. So the world's on fire because of Marco Rubio on his watch. Actually, Russia invaded Ukraine on their watch. On their watch. Russia invaded Ukraine. Actually, Maduro was killing people and torturing people and so forth and so on their watch. Their watch. Actually, Hamas attacked Israel on their watch. On the Biden and Democrat Party's watch. Actually, Khomeini came to power in Iran on their watch under Carter and the Democrats. See what I mean, Mr. Producer? It's disgusting. Go ahead, John Assoff. Go.
1: Are hemorrhaging our munitions stockpile. The administration appears to be trying
0: let me ask you something, folks. If this were World War II, can you imagine what this bastard would be talking about? You know, we're hemorrhaging our missiles. We're hemorrhaging this. We're hemorrhaging. And he votes against our defense budget over and over and over again. This is like when they vote in order to drive up the price of gasoline. When they vote for open borders and there's more criminals. When they massively deficit spend like drunken Marxists, when all these things go on and so forth, and the consequences become a reality, it's like, well, look at this, the price of fuel. Look at this, the cost of food. Look at this. We're running out of munitions. You know that line about the arsonists complaining about the fire? Well, here you have it. It's exactly what this guy is. Go ahead.
1: Combat casualties to
0: shut up, you idiot. You schmo. Then we have somebody called Lisa Blunt from Delaware. What a Delaware, boys, what a Delaware. You know that song, Mr. Producer? No, you don't know that song. It's a whole song about different states, but I remember my dad would tell me, what the Delaware, boys? And because Delaware is a border state with the great state of Pennsylvania. Here she goes. She's with John Berman at the Constipated News Network. Cut eight, go.
2: Secretary of Defense Pete Hegseth announced
0: Secretary
2: yesterday.
0: Secretary of War, mental midget.
2: The execution of the man who carried out the Fort Hood massacre in 2009 would be live streamed. That they were going to live stream that execution, which will take place by firing squad. What's your reaction to that?
0: Well, my reaction is you said it two times with emphasis, so I guess you oppose it. Oh, what's her reaction? Go ahead.
3: Oh, I think that it is one of the reasons why voters here are turned off by this administration. The chaos that we're seeing, whether it is...
0: How is this chaos? You may not support it, but how is that chaos? They opposed the death penalty, period. This bastard murdered. What was it, like 19 service personnel? Something like that? In cold blood. And I believe he was a psychologist for the military. So you won't hear a word about that. You won't hear a word about that. Go ahead.
3: What we just saw in New York with the shooting, and, you know, even Mike Rogers yesterday during the debate, when asked about Minneapolis, he said that probably wasn't handled well. Probably, you know, even the thought of doing
0: now, this
3: something...
0: is interesting to me. We don't know if it was handled well or not. But it doesn't matter. Because her view is destroy ICE, eliminate ICE. Not a word about how illegal aliens kill American citizens, rape American citizens. Not a word. Not a word about God knows how many are still missing, despite the best efforts to find unaccompanied children under the Biden regime

0: or all the women who were sold into sex slavery under the Biden regime. Oh, they so care about people, don't they? You see, open borders has killed more people, resulted in the rape of more people, resulted in the missing of unaccompanied minors more, and so forth and so on, under the Democrats, under Biden. But there they are, crocodile tears, rubbing their hands. Go ahead.
1: Inhumane is characteristic of what this administration has done.
0: Just so sick. Now, what's my opinion? Should it be streamed? You want to know the truth, Mr. Producer? I don't care. Just kill him. He had his due process. He's been sitting there. He's lived a lot longer than he should have under the circumstances. I don't care. You don't want to watch it? Don't watch it. If you do want to watch it, watch it. I just don't care. I'll be right back.
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What took you so long? Oh, yeah. That's what we believe. All right, let's see here. Bear with me. That's good. All right. I'm trying, Mr. Producer. Let's see here. Bear with me. All right. I got it. I got it, as we like to say. Any of you ever heard of Chris Van Hollen? Chris Van Hollen is a shameless, disgusting disgrace. He's a Democrat from Maryland. So he figures he has nothing to worry about. He can't lose. And he and so many of these others, Chris Coons from Delaware, Chris Murphy from Connecticut, and many others, they're all in, not just with the Islamists, but with Islamists, with groups that have ties to terror. Did you ever think you'd live to see the day that the Democrat Party would be this bad? And so they wrote over, right over one of our favorite sites, Washington Free Beacon, presidential hopeful Van Hollen headlines notorious Arab World Gala with group that issued most wanted list of Jewish Americans. And Holland's decision to keynote Dawn's Gala is a slap in the face to his Jewish constituents and Jewish communities nationwide, watchdog groups tell the Free Beacon. It should be a slap in the face to everybody. These terror groups don't say, you know what, we're going to take down these buildings only if it's Jewish and only if there's Jews in there. Do they do that? No, they don't do that. The great Adam Credo is a great reporter there. He says Van Hollen, who's actively considering a 2028 presidential run, was the keynote speaker this week at a gala hosted by the virulently anti-Israel organization Democracy for the Arab World Now. Oh, that's funny. Democracy for the Arab World, like where? Where? Which notoriously targeted prominent Jewish Americans affiliated with the American-Israel Political Action Committee, APAC, by slapping their names and faces on a deck of playing cards, a la the famous U.S. hit list on Iraqi leaders like Saddam Hussein. The Monday evening gala featured a rogues gallery of anti-Semites and Israel haters. And by the way, they're all American haters, too, you understand. Including the United Nations Special Representative, I guess, Francesca Albanese, the Council on American Islamic Relations Executive Director, Niwad Awad. This guy is an American-hating, Jew-hating, Christian-hating bastard. And CARE has

0: ties to Hamas, which is the Muslim Brotherhood. Capiche? And Niwad Awad Nihad, he said he was happy to see Hamas's October 7th terror spree just weeks after the attack. Yeah, well, it should happen to your wife and your daughters, you pig. Other featured guests include radical D.C. restaurateur. Is that anus, Mr. A-N-A-S? I think it's pronounced anus. Anus Andy Shalal, owner of the far-left hangout, Busboys and Poets. Former Dawn executive director, Sarah Lee Whitson, who bizarrely griped during the COVID pandemic that Israelis were not sufficiently suffering, saying the nation was missing 8 tablespoons of blood. And before that crowd, Van Hollen cemented his anti-Israel bona fides by delivering a keynote address. Though no video has been publicly posted and the senator's office did not respond to the Washington Free Beacon inquiry about the content of his remarks. If somebody has a video, like a phone video or something like that, would you please post it? Van Hollen's office also would not address Dawn's infamous 2025 deck of playing cards, which listed the identity of more than 50 AIPAC leaders, fueling significant concerns about their safety and rising anti-Semitic violence across the United States, fueled in part by claims the pro-Israel lobbying group manipulated. Yeah. Van Hollen, I'm going to make him infamous. Now, I want to add something here about the New York Slimes and their hit job on my stepson, David, who's getting married over the weekend. You don't think they've endangered him with the kind of reporting they've put out there? Basically trying to paint him as Israel first and America second, doing Israel's bidding and not America's bidding? President of the United States knows full well what that office is doing, what the ambassador, the great ambassador Huckabee's doing about the American-Israeli relationship, just because the New York Slimes doesn't support it or the others. And so the New York Times has basically, I don't even want to say, but there are things that are going to go on. I want to confront
1: the following is a paid advertisement.
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1: Oh, it's real now. It's real now, ladies and gentlemen. I may not have a full voice, but I'm ready to do work for you and these Clinton Arrows. Welcome inside, folks. We cannot do the Live Oaks pregame show because of me. I was running behind, but that's okay. My man Chap is here. We have a great matchup for you tonight. The Clinton Arrows opening up Region 2 7A play versus the Murrah Mustangs. Chap, how you feeling tonight?
2: I'm feeling great tonight. You know, there's a little bit of wind in the air, so it's kind of, you know, finally fall, so we get to see what finally district play looks like, and so we get to go right into it on a Friday night.
1: We get to go right into it indeed. The Clinton Arrows hosting those Murrah Mustangs tonight. The Arrows, one win on the year, but forget about it. Like the Italian mob movies, right? All that matters now is winning regional games, and what a great way to start as we begin regional play here at Clinton Arrow Field. We want to thank you so much for hanging out with us, whether you're listening to us on the radio or if you want to watch the live stream, you go over to ClintonArrows.com, click on that huddle link. You'll be right there with us. Will Nations and his team do an excellent job of capturing the sights and sounds here on a beautiful, and I do mean it, a beautiful Friday night. The Clinton Arrows, the home team.